0: do the work to find a solution.
1: The mill is scheduled to close at the end of September. Grace Key, Global News.
2: Canada's counter-tariffs on nearly $28 billion worth of U.S. products take effect at midnight Tuesday. Prime Minister Mark Carney announced the measures after trade talks with Washington broke down last month. The U.S. had threatened tariffs on a similar value of Canadian goods during those negotiations. Conservative leader Pierre Poilievre says Canadians need to stand united to protect jobs, people, and the country's sovereignty.
3: All Canadians stand united in denouncing the president's unacceptable tweets, trolling, and tariffs. And we have to stand united for our country.
2: The Canadian Federation of Independent Businesses warning that small businesses could close due to the trade war despite Ottawa's announced supports. Federal investigators are now on scene of that Amazon Prime Air Boeing 767 that crashed off the end of the runway while landing at Miami International Airport on Sunday, killing five victims. ABC's Alex Stone has the latest.
4: The Boeing 767 traveled almost a quarter of a mile beyond the end of the runway, according to NTSB investigators who are documenting the scene. NTSB Chair Jennifer Homendy says a plane hit two vehicles, including a white van, as it went off the runway.
5: In the van were seven persons on board.
4: Then it went through a perimeter fence and hit a Toyota Corolla. She says her teams have now collected the cockpit voice and data recorders as they try to better understand what went wrong. Alex Stone, ABC News.
2: Overseas, a far-right party in Germany has won a state election.
6: The AfD, classified by Germany's domestic intelligence agency as an extremist group, fell just short of an outright majority in regional elections on Sunday night. As unwieldy coalition talks begin, it may still find a path to lead Germany's first far-right state government since the Nazi era. That would mark a watershed for Europe's biggest economy and potentially destabilize the national coalition government. The international reaction shows the divide. Elon Musk congratulated the AfD while U.S. President Donald Trump shared the result without comment. Polish Prime Minister Donald Tusk condemned anyone celebrating it. The biggest loser of this election was the German Chancellor's own party, the CDU, that saw its support roughly cut in half. And attention now turns to the Chancellor, Friedrich Merz, and whether Germany's political firewall against the far right can hold.
2: That's David Keaton with the story. Global News time is 5:04. Now the latest CKNW traffic. On BC Ferries, immediate sailings are filling up, but there is deck space on most later sailings. Checking Drive BC, nice and quiet on highways and bridges with no stalls or accidents to tell you about. But take note of a vehicle on the shoulder in the eastbound lane of Highway 1 near the 152nd exit. At the border, 50-minute waits at Peace Arch and a 20-minute wait at Pack Highway. And if you do see something out there in traffic that we should know about, give us a call on the Buzz Line at 604-331-2899.
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8: Hi there, Mivon Shell in the Global Sky Tracker Weather Center. Some breaks this afternoon, dry conditions and highs up to 18 degrees. An increase in cloud cover overnight and for Tuesday morning. Our back to work and school forecast, mainly cloudy, some fog patches. A clearing as we get in late morning and then through the afternoon, it warms up 19 inland up to 24 with the humidex, feels like 27. Wednesday, sunny, highs up to 21, away from the water, 25 degrees.
2: In downtown Vancouver, it's 18 degrees. Now an update on the business news. Markets are closed on both sides of the border for the long weekend. The Canadian dollar, though, is trading at 72.37 cents U.S. Global News time is 5:06. I'm Julie Nolan.
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10: Hi, everyone. Welcome back to the Jazz Johal Show on this Monday, September 7th. Happy Labor Day. I'm Robin Gill. Well, it is a party of five for now. That's the number of MLAs who have joined forces to create a new party under interim leader Peter Miliband. Now, Peter Miliband set things going on August 14th when he announced he was leaving the BC Conservative Caucus under leader Carrie Lynn Findlay. And since then, eight others have followed him. This is the largest exodus from an opposition party in recent political memory. Now, Milibar is a 9-year MLA for Kamloops Centre, a former mayor of Kamloops, and now the leader of a party that doesn't yet have a name. He joins us now. Peter, thanks so much for taking the time.
11: Yeah, thanks for having me. Always a pleasure to come on.
10: Let's talk about the new party. So far, 5 MLAs, a statement of intent. You don't have a name, and the party membership pretty much equals your caucus at this point. Where do you fit into the political landscape?
11: Yeah, I mean, it's been a very fast-moving process so far. And if you think of, John with the BC Conservatives took a better part of a year to attract Bruce Bannman, then it was another 6 months or so before their next member came over. And here in the space of 11 days, we've gone from a concept to 5 caucus members, paperwork in with Elections BC, which is on hold right now because of the by-election as per provincial law. And, we still have our constitution being worked on by some lawyers and putting the finishing touches to our foundational principles. So, you know, it's been a lot happening in a very short period of time in a very public realm, but I think that's because of the public interest out there. And it's safe to say that, you know, we all recognize that quote unquote, free enterprise coalition, right of center voting block that appeals to both federal, liberals, probably more in the Carney vein, obviously, than the Justin Trudeau vein and conservatives alike is really how you form government in British Columbia.
10: Are there more MLAs coming?
11: I certainly hope so. I mean, there's 4 more that have left caucus and they're contemplating and they're considering, and that's completely understandable. These are massive life changes and decisions to make, especially just the decision to leave a caucus is a huge decision. And so jumping straight into something else, people need different levels of comfort or not, and we're working through and having conversations to see if they see their way forward with us or not. And obviously we would hope to see them come on board.
10: You alluded to the rise of the BC Conservative Party and how long it took. You also saw the demise of the BC United Party as a result, and it was a party you left before you joined the Conservatives. You watched this all happen from the inside in both parties. What makes you think that a new right of center party in BC doesn't end the same way?
11: Well, there's no guarantee it doesn't, if I'm being honest, but it's our only chance. The reality is you just have to look at what is unfolding with the Conservative Party of BC to realize that they are not going to win a general election. I mean, the NDP haven't even started to attack them yet because it's all infighting and it's pretty damning stuff by any measure for the electorate of any provincial party between police investigations and recordings of what they may or may not do with donor money and the list goes on and on and on. And so, this is not we're not in a position we're in right now and trying to tackle something like starting a new party, because that was the preferred option. It's because of actions of others, that we find ourselves in the mess we're in.
10: Let's talk about the RCMP investigation. You would think that Carrie Lynn Finley's inner circle, and she's very experienced as a politician, she's not a rookie. How could something like that get under the radar of the RCMP? Shouldn't they have known better?
11: Well, one would think, and I don't know, you know, ultimately there's a difference between the RCMP talking and the RCMP and a special prosecutor advancing charges. So let's be clear about that. But it creates a very big problem, if nothing else, in the optics of politics. Again, this was not any actions of anyone other than the leader and her inner circle that created this problem. And so, that's really fundamentally moving forward. As I was watching things unfold for those few months I was there, as I was seeing, what direction we were going to take with tone and tenor and communication style, it became very, very clear. Not only did I not see myself fit into that, but I don't think the vast majority of voters in British Columbia would fit into that space either.
10: So this isn't a protest. This is actually, there was a breaking point for you.
11: Yeah, like I say, there was no one thing. It was about watching and seeing how things were going to unfold, see what direction the party was going in, where we were headed with staff, where we were headed with support. You know, watching the donations, by all accounts, dry up completely, watching with a brand new leader, us going down in the polls in the middle of summer when we should actually be going up or holding our own. All of those are trending points that would indicate significant problems on the horizon.
10: So what do you think the BC Conservatives stand for?
11: Well, again, I guess I'll let the voter decide that. It's not my job to tell them. Obviously, as we get rolling, we will be a differentiation point between us and the BC Conservatives and the NDP as well. Remember, there's a lot of people that are very disillusioned with the NDP right now, but they can't see themselves voting for the BC Conservatives either. And, you know, we owe it to British Columbians to make sure we get this done right, to get it done quickly, and get it done in a way where we're seen as that serious, responsible alternative for people to put their trust and their vote in.
10: Peter, are you seeing donors step up yet?
11: Oh, we've had huge, huge outpouring from people. Of course, not being registered yet. We just have to take names and contact and get back to them once we can officially and legally take donations. But you know, we're confident that both membership and donations will be there. And it's all part of that process of building a party. And that's why having sitting MLAs is so critical to a brand new party is to make sure there is that credibility piece. There's that awareness. There's the ability to, you know, be on shows like yourselves with a name attached to it at some point, obviously, and really get that message out there in a way that you just can't do if you don't have sitting MLAs as part of your party.
10: So right now, 5 MLAs have joined this party. What about the other independents? Are they talking to you at all?
11: Absolutely. We're talking with them. And again, it's varying areas of decision-making or timeline of decision-making that they're all taking. And I can appreciate that and respect that because these are big decisions for them personally and their family, their career, what they see moving forward. And they each want to see perhaps different pieces of information or peace of mind before they make a final decision. And I'm okay with that. We're going to continue with the 5, building out, the structure and the documents and the support, not just for caucus to head into session with, but also obviously building that backbone of the physical party structure as well.
10: You are the interim leader. Could you see this as a permanent gig for you as a permanent leader?
11: Yeah, I've said all along that, in my view, we need to have a leader in place when the session starts, decided by caucus. Obviously, those will be the only party members because we need to use every day possible in session and out of session to be able to compare and contrast and let the public get to know who the leader of the party is that will take us through a general election. Whether that ends up being me or not, that is not a top of mind concern for me in the here and the now. This is about getting as organized as possible and with as many MLAs as possible over before we session starts so that decision can be made by those caucus members that are in the room. And then we can move forward as a party in advance from there.
10: Who else could potentially lead? Could it be anyone else who was seeking the leadership like you were of the BC Conservatives?
11: Well, obviously, we've made it clear that we want the leader. We don't have time for a leadership race, an open leadership race in terms of that. And so it's really about finding an MLA that, we have a lot of talent already in those 5 and we're hopeful more will come over. And so to move forward in that direction with an MLA at the head of this operation for up until the general election, and we need to have that. We can't spend 4 months in a leadership race with a brand new party with no membership base. It takes a lot of resources and organization and time in the background for a political party to run a leadership race. We don't have the time to do that while still trying to build riding associations and get credible candidates identified, of which we've had many, many reach out already wanting to find out how to potentially run for this party. So we need to be focused, hyper-focused in on getting organizationally and structurally ready for a general election, do that with somebody at the helm that the public within at least their own riding had already put faith in them to run and be elected as an elected official.
10: Peter, we're going to have to leave it at that. Thanks so much for taking the time to speak to us on Labor Day Monday.
11: Great. You bet. Thank you anytime.
10: That is Peter Milibar. He's the interim leader of this new party in BC. It doesn't have a name yet. I want to hear from you. What do you think this new party should be called? Our number is 604-602-7373. You can also leave us a message on our buzz line, 604-331-2899. I'm Robin Gill, sitting in for Jazz Joe Hall.
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10: Hi, everyone. Welcome back to the program. Before the break, we were talking to Peter Milibar, who's the new leader, or the interim leader, I should say, of the new party here in BC, center-right sort of philosophy. We wanted to hear what you had to say about it and what you think the name of the new party should be. The number to call, 604-602-7373. In the meantime, here are the messages on our buzz line.
18: I think they should name it the BC Transition Party, because BC really needs a transition. We need to go on to better things, a good future.
19: Very, very simple. Conservative, right. Why don't they just name the new party the Right Party? Simple self.
20: I'm just calling in regards to the new party Milibar is forming. I'm voting for them. I don't care. Worth they call themselves, they are the most adults in the room, and they got my vote.
10: Lots of interesting conversation about this new political party, which was announced last Friday. It's starting off with five former Conservative MLAs. Want to hear what you have to say? Give us a call, 604-602-7373, and our first caller is Rob. Hi, Rob.
21: Hi, Rob, and good afternoon. See, I listened to Mr. Milibar there. Robin, he answered the question, kind of what I wanted to ask. He says there's no time for a leadership contest. Why in God's name does he not want to join forces with Centre BC? He's worked with Mike Bernier, the now leader. He's worked with Corinne Kirkpatrick. And by the way, they were both cabinet ministers with the BC United. Why is he so insistent on starting his own party? It doesn't make any sense whatsoever. Centre BC is registering in the polls. No, it's not high, 5 to 7%. And Centre BC has done the hard work, the hard groundwork, and they have riding associations already set up across the province. So I'm very confused, very confused. I wish you would ask them that question. Why not join forces with Centre BC and Mike Bernier? I heard he interviewed the other day, and Mike Bernier says he's not going to fold Centre BC. So, yeah, and I hope these other four, if you're listening, maybe they should come over to Centre BC. That's what I think. And that's the name for the party, by the way. Centre BC.
10: Thank you
21: really
10: very much.
21: I appreciate it, Robin, but he's not, Mr. Milibar is just not making any sense. And is it an, Mr. Milibar, if you're listening, is it an ego issue? Do you have to be the leader? I'm confused by this all.
10: I don't think he said he necessarily has to be the leader. And I think there's things happening behind the scenes is the feeling I got from all that. But thank you very much, Rob. Let's go to Ron in Abbotsford. Hi, Ron.
22: Hi, good afternoon, Robin. Thank you for taking my call. It's like we're subject to a by-election here in Abbotsford, Mission, where I live. And, you know, it's going to be very contentious. We've got, you know, the NDP versus the Conservatives, and it's just so polarized. listening to Ian Payton and Peter Miliband in your recent interview, I think what we need is less division and more connection. You know, we need to come together. We need to meet in the middle. So I was thought, well, why not call themselves the Bridge BC, BBC party? You know, because we're all getting sick and tired of this.
0: Well, we had a few callers earlier in the program, and one of them said it should be Right BC, and we were laughing in the newsroom today, going, "Do we call it BC First?" But that might sound like a bank or a credit union.
22: Well, honestly, guess what? To all the people in the Lower Mainland, especially those in Delta and Richmond, we need a bridge.
0: A bridge party.
22: Yeah, not a tunnel. We need a bridge. So why not make it? Why not make it provincial? You know, a message that resonates with across BC. You know, for the interior, the north. You know, the Lower Mainland, the island. You know, we need to get together, BC, and I hope Peter Miliband and his party get their act together for the next general election. I wish them well.
0: All right. Thanks very much, Ron. Let's go to Bob in Surrey. Hi, Bob.
1: Yeah, hi. I just want to comment on the first two callers, especially the first caller. The first caller is 100% right. If there already is a party in place that's already registered and has got people in different constituencies already organized, it just makes sense that Miliband and Payton should try to figure out a way to work with this other group. And I think that's the key, in my opinion.
0: I mean, there's so many independents as well, right? At the end of the day, don't they all need to join forces?
1: Right, but you see, that other party, Centre BC, they've already got the infrastructure already set up. So there must be something behind the scenes that's keeping them apart, and they should try to get together. You know, that's the key to success.
0: All right, I really appreciate your call, Bob. If anyone else has any thoughts, be sure to leave us a message on our buzz line, 604-331-2899. You know, we've been talking a lot about what the name could be for this new party. Well, earlier in the program, we spoke to Hamish Telford. He's a political scientist at the University of the Fraser Valley, about how a name is so very important, and especially when the BC United, which used to be the BC Liberals, when they changed their name, it seemed to be all downhill from there. Well, we were joking around in the newsroom today about what this new party could be called, BC First. Does that sound like a bank to you or a credit union?
1: They have to be really careful with this,
0: remember, like,
1: right?
0: Right?
1: BC United or BC Liberals went through a rebranding exercise. They put a lot of thought into this and they worked on this for the better part of a year and came up with BC United, which sounded like a football team or a soccer team. BC First sounds absolutely like a bank. And if you don't get the name right, then it's very difficult to get the brand to take root. And they're doing this on the fly. They don't have the luxury of time here.
0: Yeah, Hamish is so right. It's a long road ahead for you know, creating this party and getting the financial base and getting more members and getting more MLAs, to be honest, because they need to have a presence in the legislature. Well, if you want to hear the rest of this interview with Hamish Telford, be sure to download the Jazz Joe Hall Show wherever you get your podcasts. We had lots of interesting stories today. But we are going to take a pause. And when we come back, we're going to talk to Max Cameron. He's a political scientist at the University of British Columbia, and he's written a book called Divided We Fall. He is taking a look at the polarization in the United States under Donald Trump in his new term and how this inspired him to look at polarization here in Canada and what lessons we could learn as Canadians from our neighbors down south. I'm Robin Gill, sitting in for Jazz Joe Hall. We will be back after this short break.

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15: Global News at 5:30. I'm Julie Nolan. BC's police watchdog is investigating after a Surrey police vehicle collided with a truck and a pedestrian was struck near the King George SkyTrain station. It happened just before 3 a.m. as officers were trying to stop a black Chevrolet Avalanche near King George Boulevard and 96th Avenue. Police say the vehicles collided, but the truck's driver continued on before crashing into a concrete SkyTrain barrier. The driver suffered serious injuries. A pedestrian was also struck and taken to a hospital with life-threatening injuries. The IIO is asking witnesses or anyone with video of the incident to contact them. More major retailers are getting into the secondhand market. Lululemon has launched its Like New resale program in Canada, allowing customers to buy used clothing or trade in their old gear. IKEA has also been expanding its resale marketplace. Retail analyst David Ian Gray says brands see an opportunity to keep secondhand shoppers and their money within the company.
4: Well, I think a lot of brands are starting to realize that, hey, this is happening. And so why not keep people in our ecosystem? Like, even if you're not really making money with it, if we can get people bringing items back to our store, taking a store credit, for example, they're likely to buy more things here than if we let them just sort of trade on online with each other or with thrift stores.
15: A 2025 survey found 77%

0: without responding to U.S. provocations with more provocations. David Augustine, The Canadian Press.
1: And U.S. President Donald Trump's trade war with Canada has become an issue at the ballot box south of the border.
2: Polling shows U.S. tariffs on Canadian goods and renaming Lake Ontario are both unpopular with American voters. Many political observers have been predicting for a while now that the House of Representatives will flip to the Democrats. But Western University political scientist Matthew Lebo says the U.S. Senate could also now be in play in this November's elections. He says that's because some of the key battleground states have close trading relationships with Canada. Jason White, The Canadian Press.
1: Russian and Ukrainian forces trading more strikes overnight despite the latest U.S.-led push for peace.
3: President Trump's envoys are describing peace talks with Ukrainian President Zelensky as very meaningful. Steve Witkoff and Jared Kushner visiting Kyiv a day after spending more than 3 hours with Vladimir Putin in Moscow.
4: We were all talking about when we retire. We'll have all these incredible stories and incredible memories, and yours will be right at the top.
3: Russia pausing its attacks on Kyiv for the visit, prompting Zelensky to greet the U.S. envoys with a joke. Saying Witkoff and Kushner protected Ukraine better than Patriot missile interceptors.
1: That's ABC's Karen Hua. NTSB investigators at the scene of Sunday's deadly cargo plane crash at Miami International Airport say they have located the plane's black boxes, but have yet to interview the two crew members on board. Aviation analyst John Nance on the critical flight data recovered.
5: One of the key elements in here is going to be at the speed at which they approached the runway, apparently almost 190 miles an hour, and the speed at which they rocketed off the other end, 128 miles an hour. That's a tremendous amount of energy for a 300,000-pound airplane.
1: An Amazon cargo jet landing in Miami from San Juan, Puerto Rico on Sunday afternoon, leaving the runway and colliding into vehicles on a nearby road, killing five people on the ground. Now the latest CKNW traffic on BC Ferries. Immediate sailings are filling up, but there is deck space on most later sailings. Checking Drive BC, nice and quiet on highways and bridges with no stalls or accidents to tell you about. At the border, 50-minute waits at Peace Arch and a 20-minute wait at Pack Highway. If you do see something out there in traffic that we should know about, give us a call on the Buzz Line at 604-331-2899.
6: Hi there, Yvonne Shell in the Global Sky Tracker. Weather Center breaks this afternoon, a nice clearing. Temperatures will be closer to 18 degrees. An increase in cloud cover overnight. We're also looking at some fog patches. Early Tuesday morning, mainly cloudy fog patches dissipating. A nice clearing and then warming up for Tuesday. 19 away from the water, up to 24 degrees with the humidex feeling closer to 27. Clear for Tuesday night and sunny and hot on Wednesday. 21 inland, up to 25.
1: Outside CKNW in downtown Vancouver, it's 19 degrees. I'm Julie Nolan.
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9: Hi, everyone. Welcome back to the Jazz Joe Hull Show. I'm Robin Gill, sitting in for Jazz, who will be back tomorrow. Well, Max Cameron is often the go-to when it comes to all things political. We have covered elections at all levels with him. We have looked at what's happening in the United States. Well, he's written a book. It's called Divided We Fall, and it looks at political division, the lessons Canada can learn from the United States, and the role people can play in strengthening democracy. And he joins us now. Hi, Max.
10: Hi, Robin.
9: Listen, you started writing this book when Donald Trump started his second term. Why not his first term?
10: That's a great question. I mean, the book came out of a concern initially of the growing polarization in Canadian politics. And, it was informed more than anything precisely by the sense that U.S. politics was becoming so divisive. And Canadians were worried that that was going to affect us, that we were going to see the same kind of division and erosion of our democracy. And so when I started the book, the whole idea was to say, look, there's some things we can do to prevent polarization from undermining our democracy. And then Trump was elected for a second term, and suddenly everybody got their elbows up, and there was this

0: kind of rallying around the flag. And rather than writing a book that I thought might be instructive to Canadians, I wound up saying, boy, Canadians are good at this. Let's see what lessons we can learn from what Canadians are already doing intuitively.
1: You say the U.S. was becoming more polarized. Hasn't it always been polarized since the Civil War?
0: You know, that's true. And even before the Civil War, you know, the United States is a country that, it's one of the great experiments in democracy, one of the original republics. And from the very beginning, there have been great tensions. As you've noted, the Civil War over slavery, the struggle for civil rights in the 1960s, there have been great episodes of division. But, you know, the impressive thing about the American Republican experiment is that they've really held it together in part out of reverence for their constitution, the checks and balances that it enshrines, the idea that this is a country founded on democratic citizenship. And what's really alarming is to see the erosion of that today. The United States increasingly looks more and more autocratic, less and less democratic. Americans are increasingly divided and don't seem to be able to learn how to live together without wanting to destroy one another. And I think that's the thing that we have to fear. I mean, a lot of polarization is normal in politics, and a lot of division is normal in politics. We wouldn't want to have nothing but consensus. But when polarization undermines democracy, then I think we have to get worried.
1: Look at what's happening, though, in the States. You know, you have a president who's basically calling all the shots. And at a certain point, aren't Americans going to say, this isn't working for us?
0: That would be my hope, certainly. And I think that there's an opportunity in the very near future for voters in the United States to register their unhappiness with a president who has picked fights with allies, who has started a war of choice that he doesn't seem to be able to make much progress on. Both of those things resulting in higher prices, higher cost of living. You know, I think people voted for Trump because they wanted to see someone who they thought would really, you know, restart the economy. And you know, obviously there were a range of, you know, grievances that he articulated quite masterfully. But I think that there's a growing sense that it's not working out, and it's not working out in large measure because of the concentration of political power in the hands of a very mercurial, impulsive person who seems to be more interested in his own, lining his own pockets and perpetuate himself in power as opposed to doing the business of government.
1: It feels like Donald Trump's, you know, grasp at the presidency has been a vanity project as opposed to actually making good change or change that was necessary in the United States.
0: Yeah, there's something, I mean, I've long believed that he lacks the character to be a good president, that he's not fit to be the president of the United States. And I think one of the reasons for that is a kind of shamelessness. He doesn't possess, I don't think, a sense of civic shame. I think what's really important, and this is important for all of us, not just folks in the United States, but for Canadians too, that as we think about ourselves as a country or as a community, to be able to feel shame about the things that we've done wrong and pride in the things that we've done right, and keep those things in an appropriate balance. And that's what helps us to learn and to improve. One of the characteristics of U.S. political culture is the belief in exceptionalism, that the United States has a providential role. It's the greatest country in the world, and its job is to bring humanity along. And that tendency to drink from your own bathwater, I think, leads the United States astray. And then there's enormous frustration when things don't work out. Canadians don't have that same impulse. We're not as inclined to that kind of, you know, hyper-patriotic thinking. And I think that's a good thing. But we've also been cursed in recent years by a sense of malaise, by a sense that, you know, we've done a lot of things wrong. I think a lot of that has come about in part as a result of the residential schools, the terrible, consequences of colonialism, and then you compound that with COVID-19 and then the Freedom Convoy, and there's just kind of a sense that we're going off track. And so I think we need to restore a sense of pride in what we've accomplished as a country, even as we try to work on the things that need to be addressed.
1: Do you think we're as polarized as the U.S., given we're in our own elbows-up era?
0: Right. No, I don't think we're as polarized at all. In fact, I think we've really come together. And in many ways, we've reversed polarization by repolarizing. We're now less polarized internally, and we're more polarized vis-a-vis the United States. That said, we have within our country some of the same elements, some of the same pressures that have really taken grip of the United States. And we've got politicians. I think mostly our politicians are pretty democratic. Mostly our political parties play by the rules and respect the norms of our system of government. But there are elements within our polity that are less democratic. And I would point to some of the, for example, the more extreme elements in the trucker's convoy that I think has now reemerged in the form of Alberta separatism. And I think a lot of the what we see in Alberta separatism, reflects a kind of extremism that is dangerous. And our major political parties, whether it's provincially or federally, sometimes play kind of footsie with those extremists. Rather than trying to bring them under control, they seek to benefit from the outrage and the mobilization around anger and grievance that these can cause. And we've seen what has happened to the Republican Party in the United States as it has allowed those kinds of voices to take control of the party. So I think we've got to be careful in Canada. We're not as polarized as the United States, but we can't be complacent.
1: I think you are pointing an example of Alberta Premier Danielle Smith playing footsie mm-hmm. with the separatists, and it seems like she's courting them to a degree.
0: I think that's right. I think absolutely she is. I mean, she sort of more or less immediately after the last federal election, unhappy with the result, created legislation to make possible a referendum on whether Alberta should begin this process of separatism. And while she herself insists that she's loyal to the country, the rhetoric of sovereignty for Alberta within United Canada is frankly incoherent. It's you cannot be sovereign inside of United Canada. You have to choose. And that looks a lot to me like Brexit. And if you look at some of the people, both inside the United Conservative Party, and as well as elements that are outside of the party but promoting Alberta separatism, there are certainly hucksters and grifters and people who are play fast and loose with the truth. And some of them are prepared to go to Washington and to make the case to the United States. And frankly, that is disloyal to our country. And so we have to watch that very. This is a very dangerous moment. And in particular, this upcoming referendum in October in Alberta is a real opportunity for foreign interference in our country. And Canadians have to be on our guard.
1: What is another example where you are seeing extremist forces at play in this country and you feel it's undermining democracy?
0: Well, I think that the Freedom Convoy is something, is an example of a movement. A lot of that was positive. A lot of that was harnessing energy. People have very legitimate grievances. I understand a lot of the frustration that led to that. I think in particular, the Trudeau government really politicized the vaccine mandates issue and did so for electoral reasons. And I think that he mishandled the occupation of Ottawa by the truckers. So I have a certain sympathy for people who were supportive of that movement. But there were people within that movement, without a doubt, who were calling for the government to be overthrown and to be replaced by some bizarre combination of the Senate, the Governor General, and members of their movement. And that was frankly looking for the overthrow of a democratically elected government. That was not unlike what happened in January 6th, but in a very different context. Fortunately, in Canada, in this context, that did not lead to an interruption of our democratic system, as January 6th has certainly contributed to the erosion of democracy in the United States, because that the lie that the election was stolen by Trump has become now accepted within the Republican Party, both in the rank and file and virtually everybody who has been appointed by Trump to office. That hasn't happened in Canada. We're really fortunate in that regard. But that was a moment that, you know, in a different context could have had a very different kind of outcome.
1: I have one last question, Max. Did you feel that there was any hope?
0: Oh, I have a lot of hope. Okay, I mean, good. I think I'm just so impressed by Canadians. I mean, this whole, you know, sort of movement in recent, you know, months, over really the last couple of years, Canadians saying, we're not going to tolerate this. We're not going to buy American booze. We're not going to travel to the United States. You know, we're not going to negotiate an agreement in which we give away our sovereignty, we give away, we allow our industries to be sunset, and in return for that, we get a subordination, domination by the United States. We're being treated, you know, as part of this sort of Don Rowe doctrine, where the United States thinks it can kind of take our resources and our, you know, critical minerals and oil and gas and water and so forth. And Canadians are not, we're not standing for that. We won't stand for it. I think Canadians have been really clear about that. And I frankly have felt more impressed by the response of this country, and feel more and more in sympathy with the vast majority of Canadians who love this country, love what it stands for, want it to be better, want to build it, want to do great things, and don't want to be vassalized by the Trump administration.
1: Max, that's all the time we have. I really appreciate your time and enjoy our conversations.
0: Thank you, Robin. I've enjoyed it too.
1: Max Cameron is a political scientist at the University of British Columbia and author of Divided We Fall. We're going to take a quick break, but when we come back, we're going to revisit a segment we talked about earlier, and that is the rise of data centers.
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1: Hi, everyone. We're in the final stretch of the show and wanted to remind you that if you missed a segment, we talked about the rise of data centers and the federal government establishing a framework which insists that the electrical charges of these data centers not be passed on to consumers. Take a listen to Carmi Levy, who's a tech journalist.
19: I think it was important to show that they weren't just, you know, sending out this sort of list of requirements in a vacuum, that the industry recognizes that this is an issue and the industry has signed on to this and they agree that these should be the minimum standard. So it really is a credibility play. And it sounds great, right? Because this is the full cross-section of the AI companies, the so-called hyperscalers who are driving the demand for all of these facilities, who are putting the hundreds of billions, even trillions of dollars into what is easily the biggest technological build out in history.
1: Carmi Levy is referring to the fact that some serious high-tech companies have signed onto this framework, but this is not binding. And when things go downhill, it'll be a whole other story. Well, if there's a segment that you missed on this show, be sure to download the Jazz Joe Hull Show wherever you get your podcasts. And you'll see we had a great rundown today. And that is a big thank you to producers Ryan Bowles and Leo Coelho for keeping this show on track. That is a wrap for me. I'm Robin Gill. Until the next time, have a great day.
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0: not working for taxpayers.
1: So he's still got a very healthy severance package.
0: Pushing for details on the exit deal given to Metro Vancouver's top bureaucrat. The end of the Granville pedestrian zone.
2: It exceeded all our expectations. It was fantastic.
0: What's next for the entertainment district? Plus, ageless adventure.
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5: Good evening. I'm Jordan Armstrong in for Chris Galis and Sophie Louie. The chair of the Metro Vancouver Board is promising transparency on the severance package for the organization's now former CAO. Jerry Dobrovolny's departure was announced late Friday, more than a month after we reported he was on his way out. Angela Jung has our top story.
6: Our residents demand and expect good public services.
7: Nearly 72 hours after it was announced, Jerry Dobrovolny is no longer Metro Vancouver's chief administrative officer. Board Chair Mike Hurley continues to praise him.
1: It's my belief that he did a very good job. But, you know, the board has decided it's going a different direction.
7: Dobrovolny wasn't involved in the initial planning of the North Shore wastewater treatment plant, but he was a top bureaucrat when an updated budget found the project was nearly $4 billion over budget.
8: Do you feel like you bear responsibility for the situation that we're in now?
9: Well, we had a contractor that didn't deliver.
7: The process of relieving him of his duties began in July during a closed meeting, but only announced before the Labor Day long weekend.
1: It's the law that we have to do those in closed meetings because no one should have their employment talked about out in the public.
7: But the public servant will receive a severance package thanks to the public purse.
6: And we're seeing that now all over the world. We're seeing it with the richer getting richer.
7: Hurley himself was one of BC's highest paid politicians last year, earning more than $370,000. And Dobrovolny has made well over $500,000 in 2024 and 2025. How much will his exit package total?
1: He's still got a very healthy severance package, which is based on his contract.
10: Can you share exactly what that severance package is?
1: It'll be released in a media release today.
10: How would you respond to taxpayers who now have to deal with paying a large severance package to him?
1: Well, you know, when these types of contracts are signed with people at that level of work, they usually have that written into their contract.
7: And that's something critics would like to see abolished.
11: A CAO who comes in doesn't have an exit clause that provides for that kind of obscenely rich payout.
7: Premier David Eby has directed the Ministry of Municipal Affairs to look into governance changes for Metro.
12: We'll continue to explore options as recommended by the review that's been done about reducing the board size and strengthening oversight of major projects.
7: Hurley says he doesn't plan to run as board chair again, but would also like to see changes.
1: I believe it's now time to go to a professional board, especially for you know, the 85% which is solid waste, water and sewer.
7: As for a new CAO, he anticipates it would take 3 to 6 months to find Dobrovolny's official replacement.
5: Angela Jung is here. Angela, Hurley said we'd get the severance details today. Have we?
10: Still silence, Jordan. We have emailed and called Metro Vancouver multiple times, including its director of communications, who made about $230,000 last year. No one has responded back to us. Hurley hinted it's typically an 18-month package, but would not confirm the total. So how much did Dobrovolny receive? That remains the million-dollar question. Jordan?
5: Thank you. Angela Jung reporting tonight. It is a day for the worker, and thousands took part in Labor Day events across BC.
13: You gotta put one foot in front of the other and lead with a cross.
5: A large gathering was held at Burnaby's Edmonds Park. It was put on by the Vancouver and New Westminster District Labour Councils and featured speakers, music, kids entertainment, and booths for community organizations and unions. Organizers say their focus this year is encouraging workers to get out and vote in municipal elections next month.
14: Labor Day is an opportunity for us to get together and to, celebrate the gains of working class people, celebrate our unions and the good work they do for our members and their communities. This year, one of the things we're focusing on is the upcoming municipal elections as well. It's another, another forum that we have where we can do that work, where we can go out and fight for better for working people. So that's our focus this year.
5: This year's Labor Day follows recent high-profile disputes, including a three-week nurses' strike in July and a brief strike by WestJet flight attendants last month. Metro Vancouver transit workers are also continuing limited job action, which includes a uniform ban and drivers no longer giving up their breaks to make up lost time. In Victoria, people gathered to recognize the advocacy that has shaped workplaces throughout the province. The Victoria Labor Council hosted its annual Labor Day picnic in Esquimalt, bringing workers, families, and community partners together. Organizers say it was a chance to celebrate hard-fought bargaining wins this year, from improved wages and benefits to stronger protections for workers.
15: It's important that all of these bargaining units that go to the table and try and get a fair deal for their members. When you get into a jam, you got to rely on the solidarity of your membership and all those other affiliated unions to really get out there and show that you're one group all seeking the same thing, which is just an improvement for ourselves, for every worker in society and the communities.
5: Mercer says the event was also an opportunity to hear from the community about where more work is needed. The federal government's counter-tariffs on billions of dollars worth of American goods are expected to take effect in just a few hours. This follows the collapse in trade talks last month and subsequent retaliation by the U.S. president. Jillian Piper reports.
16: Labor Day is usually rooted in celebration, but the U.S. trade war has Canadian workers on edge.
17: Very much a concern. I hear it every day in the lunchroom is, what's going to happen? What are we thinking? What's going on?
16: Donald Trump's latest target, Montreal aerospace manufacturer Bombardier. No more selling Bombardier in the United States. If they want our market, they must build here and stop treating America like a piggy bank. Global News has reached out to the White House for clarification, but has not yet received a response. The latest threat comes just hours before Canada's counter-tariffs are set to kick in, targeting $28 billion worth of American goods, from steel and appliances to paper and dairy products.
18: In the face of unjustified, unprovoked tariffs from the United States, we're stepping up.
16: The Prime Minister not appearing or commenting publicly today, but his office confirms that the two leaders have not spoken since the week trade talks broke off in late August.
19: The future of it, well, it depends on Canada. They're the ones that walked away and announced a suspension in talks.
16: The U.S. Treasury Secretary downplaying the impact of Canada's next move.
20: Not much of a hit to us, if any. It is negligible.
16: But it's clearly enough to get under Trump's skin, with the president posting a slew of content aimed at Canada, including this post claiming Canada is the United States, and another where he calls Mark Carney governor.
21: Canada's been ripping off the United States for many, many years.
16: The president has already pledged to double auto tariffs in January if the counter tariffs go ahead, and the NDP leader is calling for Canada to make the U.S. pay if Trump follows through.
22: We got to put energy, critical minerals, potash, and those products that the United States needs from us on the table as leverage.
16: Yet the conservative leader would not say if he thinks Canada should hit back.
23: We're against the tariff that the Americans are imposing. Our goal is to fight for tariff-free trade.
16: The Prime Minister has repeatedly said that Canada will only return to the negotiating table when the U.S. changes its attitude. Jillian Piper, Global News, Ottawa.
5: BC's police watchdog is investigating after a Surrey police cruiser collided with a truck and a pedestrian was struck near the King George SkyTrain station. It happened just before 3 a.m. Surrey police officers were trying to stop a black Chevrolet Avalanche near the intersection of King George Boulevard and 96th Avenue. The two vehicles collided, and investigators say the driver of the truck failed to stop. Police say a short time later, the truck crashed into a concrete SkyTrain barrier, and the driver suffered serious injuries. A pedestrian was also hit in the incident and taken to hospital with life-threatening injuries. The IIO is asking for any witnesses or anyone with video to contact them. Community members are reacting to news of the serious charges against Cal Desange. The veteran Vancouver police officer is well known in the Lower Mainland for his charity work with youth. And as Kristen Robinson reports, many who knew him are in shock.
0: Hey guys, it's Cal Desange, CEO and founder of Kids Play Youth Foundation.
2: Veteran Vancouver police officer Cal Desange is well known in Surrey and beyond for his gang prevention work with the charity he created in 2015, which connects kids with free educational and sporting opportunities.
0: Kids Play Foundation is a nonprofit that's dedicated to keeping kids away from a lifestyle of drugs, gangs, and crime.
2: Many in the community are stunned to learn Desange has been charged with 9 offenses, including fraud and theft over $5,000 and breach of trust for allegedly defrauding investors in 3 development projects. He's also accused of stealing from Kids Play. The allegations date from December 2017 to July 2025, and according to the VPD, involve at least $3 million in losses.
3: It feels like a betrayal. There's still allegations at this point, and none of this is tested in court, but even having this come forward feels really, really, you know, disheartening in our community.
2: Independent MLA Eleanor Sturka was first introduced to Kids Play while serving as a Surrey RCMP officer. She says she got to know Desange more once she got into politics.
3: It's crushing and shocking when you see someone who you believed was doing really good work in the community to fight for things that you also think are important, protecting kids, you know, keeping people away from gang life. And to see these allegations come forward is really disappointing, beyond disappointing.
2: Desange, seen here receiving a check at a December 2024 Kids Play Gala at Surrey City Hall, often socialized with politicians, including councillor and mayoral candidate Linda Annis.
4: Cal is larger than life, and Cal has put together Kids Play, and you know, to me, somebody that really cares about our youth. And again, it's very troubling when I hear this news and think about the potential impact on Kids Play.
2: Kids Play, which has expanded to Colombia and India, reported $1.62 million in total revenue over the past 5 years, according to the CRA, while expenses for the same period totaled $1.69 million. Desange has yet to speak publicly about the charges. Through his lawyer, he has maintained his innocence. Kristen Robinson, Global News.
5: The last day before school and work also means the last day of the P&E. Christy Gordon is there, and it certainly felt like fall today, Christy.
24: It sure did. But, you know, Jordan, you know, at P&E, I'm here with Laura Balance, by the way, spokesperson for the P&E. We're in front of the virtual set for the P&E Prize Home. You know, the change as we head into P&E season is typically means rainfall. We only had one day of rain. You've had a great run so far this season. Tell us a little bit about it.
25: We've had such a great fair. It has been, we've had great weather, but also we've had such great crowds. It's our first fair back in a number of years with our expanded footprint, our beautiful new Freedom Mobile Arch that has just exceeded everybody's expectations. There's such a great entertainment value this year. Our guests have loved everything from our Logger Sports Show, our Wizard of Oz on Ice, of course, this 50th anniversary of Super Dogs, and now we're getting ready to close out this year's fair this evening with another great concert, and then it's on to giving away the P&E Prize Home.
24: It's always such a bittersweet type of time of year for yourself, but everyone, really.
25: It is. 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
24: Mm-hmm. 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And it, of course, goes to a great cause, which is the Peony.
25: Yeah, we're a not-for-profit ourselves. And so this, the Peony Prize Home Program funds a lot of our non-revenue, really important community and non-revenue producing programs. 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People are loving it. It's a great location, just off the highway in the north end of Surrey. 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But you still have up until midnight, 11:59, online, on the phones, and here on site to get your lucky ticket. 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
24: So it's 1-877-WIN-HOME, everyone. Jordan, I'll throw it back to you, and we'll see you in a bit for some weather, and we'll talk a little bit more about the prize home. Thanks, Laura.
5: Looking forward to it. Thanks, Christy. Coming up, a new way to get to the North Shore from Burnaby, plus say goodbye to the Granville Pedestrian Zone. The millions spent to bring some life to the Strip. Was it worth it?
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5: Squamish Search and Rescue sharing more details about the six-day search for Stanislav Volo. These maps show the combined ground and air tracks of the search. Areas were searched multiple times from different directions using various resources. The group is sharing these visuals to provide perspective on what a search of this scale looks like. Volo says he was overwhelmed by the search effort and is thankful for all the volunteers.
9: Like, this is unbelievable. There's so much support we have, so much. I'm very happy that we have this amazing amount of people working in this industry, because their life is, you know, to save other people's life. You know, this is their work, and they dedicate all of their life towards that. The realization of this immense amount of amazing people around us, it kind of completely blows my mind out.
5: The Granville Street Pedestrian Zone is officially closed, and the stretch of road will reopen to vehicles later this week. The area was initially set up for fans to gather during the FIFA World Cup in June, but was extended to September as part of a pilot project by the City of Vancouver. Grace Key has more.
7: It's the last day of the Granville Street Pedestrian Zone, and there were plenty of free activities for people of all ages.
11: 3, 2, 1. Perfect.
7: Including free back-to-school photos and haircuts for children. Many here saying the zone has been a fun summer experience.
12: I really love it. It's good for the kids and, like, is safe environment for them. I really take them on a weekend to tour.
26: There's more stuff to do, and I feel more like wanting to come out and talk to people and do little activities like that, and it's really helpful for, like, summer was so fun with Vancouver Pedestrian Zone, especially with FIFA. Like, It was really enjoyable, yeah.
7: A five-block stretch was shut down to traffic for the FIFA World Cup. It was extended for 7 weeks at a cost of nearly $5 million. That drew mixed reaction, but for some, it was money well spent.
10: I mean, I'm sure they can cut budget somewhere else and keep this for us here. There's not many streets that have this.
7: Roxy Burger owner Jay Bomford says the pedestrian zone has been amazing for business, even after FIFA, with entertainment and special events.
13: That's expensive for sure, but I think it tracks. I mean, there was so much damage done to the street since COVID and everything else. I think we deserve a chance to bring this back and help the businesses that did suffer during all the maybe poor decisions that were made on Granville Street by the government.
7: The pedestrian zone aligns with the area's long-term plan for a people-first space. Jane Talbot with the Downtown Vancouver Business Improvement Association says for now, they're just thinking about the summer.
14: I'm looking forward to the next three summers when we test a pilot, June to September, and we see what works and what doesn't work. And then we can talk about long-term activation. But right now, we're focused on summer activations and really making Granville Street the place to be in downtown Vancouver during the summer months.
15: We got a candy for you today.
7: City staff will look over the results of a public survey. The findings will be shared sometime in the fall. Grace Key, Global News.
5: Travel between the North Shore and Burnaby is getting a bit easier. The R2 Rapid Bus service officially launched this morning. The route will run from Metrotown in Burnaby to Park Royal in West Vancouver. The trip will take roughly 1 hour, stretching through Burnaby, Vancouver, and across Burrard Inlet. TransLink is also increasing bus service on 21 routes, while seasonal routes to popular outdoor spots are being scaled back. Coming up, new details on yesterday's cargo plane crash in Miami, the questions investigators are trying to answer, and the safety measure missing from the end of the runway. And later, the volunteers putting local seniors on the road again.
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15: Investigators probing the deadly landing of an Amazon cargo plane in Miami say all five people killed were in vehicles on the ground. The plane overshot the runway yesterday, hitting two vehicles before skidding to a halt. The investigation into what went wrong is just beginning. But as Taria Isri reports, the end of the runway did not have an arresting system or crushable material to slow a plane down.
16: Social media video captures the Amazon cargo plane's fiery landing, skidding off the Miami runway and slamming into an airport cleaning van before hitting a passenger SUV.
17: I would describe it in one word of devastating. Utter devastation.
16: Investigators are reconstructing the flight's final moments. Five people died, multiple injured. The U.S. National Transportation Safety Board says the victims were inside the two vehicles and that the van was carrying seven workers.
17: The Econoline van is torn apart. It's pretty extensive.
18: Hard to see and...
17: I'm sure it must have been very difficult for the responders as well.
16: Emergency dispatch recordings reveal the frantic response.
19: Guys, the plane's on fire. Plane's on fire. Put your game faces on.
16: Video shows the Boeing 767 well into its approach with its left landing gear still in the air. According to flight radar, it was traveling around 200 kilometers per hour. The plane took off from San Juan, Puerto Rico, Sunday, touching down in Miami around 2 p.m. before overshooting the runway and crashing through a concrete barrier.
20: Rescue! We got one breathing.
21: He's alive.
20: He's alive.
16: The plane was operated by Amazon contractor 21 Air. Miami International is the busiest U.S. airport for global freight, but it's not equipped with EMAs, material at the end of a runway that safely stops an aircraft.
17: Whether that would have helped prevent this tragedy, and should the EMAS be everywhere at every airport, that will be a key part of our investigation.
16: One of many questions as federal investigators try to answer why the cargo plane failed to stop. Taria Isri, Global News, Washington.
15: Israel is ramping up its bombardment of southern Lebanon, killing nine people in a new wave of airstrikes early today. Lebanon's health ministry says a child and two paramedics are among the dead. The attacks are happening despite Israel and Hezbollah agreeing to a ceasefire in June. Israeli strikes have killed more than 4,300 people in Lebanon since Hezbollah launched rockets at Israel in March, just days after the Iran war began. Nepal held a day of mourning to honor the more than 1,300 people killed in that country's flash floods. A ritual held by this river in central Nepal where a temple was swept away. Mourners gathered to pray for the victims on this, the 13th day since the disaster, which is considered the final day of mourning in Hindu tradition. Search operations are continuing in hopes of finding the thousands of people, including Canadians, who are still missing. Coming up, allergy education. Why doctors say it's a must as kids head back to school.
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15: Students and teachers will be headed back to class tomorrow in most of British Columbia. That has police services and municipalities reminding drivers to slow down, especially around school zones. The City of Vancouver is reminding drivers to watch out for pedestrians and cyclists, including children who may be distracted, and to leave space for those school-aged commuters. Officials are also reminding e-scooter riders to watch their speed, only ride with one person aboard, and that driving on sidewalks is not permitted. Vancouver Police will speak to reporters tomorrow morning. We'll have more on the first day of school on Global News Morning and on our 24-hour news channel, BC One. With school bells on the horizon and seasonal changes underway, doctors say now is a good time for families to prepare and revisit plans for their kids' allergies. Health reporter Catherine Ward speaks with the experts on how to keep students safe and healthy this fall.
25: Inhalers, EpiPens, and a good dose of clear communication. Doctors say now is a good time to make a plan on how to deal with student allergies.
26: The increased stress from the flux and the transition can definitely impact allergic and immunologic disease. And then there's the new or changing exposures that happen in September.
25: Dr. Samira Jamie says reviewing inhaler use with kids is critical.
26: We always anticipate a lot of asthma exacerbations when school starts. Really knowing when to use your inhaler, how to use your inhaler, when to escalate therapy, and when to seek extra help is super important, because colds and flus are a huge, maybe the number one trigger for asthma exacerbations.
25: Family physician Dr. Alan Grill says double-checking expiry dates on EpiPens and communicating with the school in advance can make all the difference in the case of an anaphylactic emergency.
0: These life-threatening outcomes are totally preventable if people are educated, the students have the EpiPen on them, they know what symptoms to look out for, it's administered properly.
25: Going over the basics is another important step to get back into a safe routine.
0: It's also really important to remind your child that has allergies not to share any food or drinks with other students in the class, to only be eating and drinking the things that you bring from home.
25: Across the country, more than 3 million people have food allergies, and that includes more than 600,000 children and

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9: On Canada's East Coast, residents of Cape Breton Island in Nova Scotia are dealing with the aftermath of torrential rains and flash flooding. One woman was found dead on Saturday because of the weather. And people in some neighborhoods are unable to leave because of road washouts. Global's Heidi Petrochek has the latest.
10: I am standing on a huge culvert displaced by the floodwaters that came down the mountain and rushing into this, what was a small brook. This is an example of how extreme the flooding in the counties affected in Cape Breton has been. This is a major road washout, probably the biggest one officials are dealing with. And right now, they can't give an estimate as to how long it will take to fix this. Just on the other side of this are dozens of residents who are quite literally cut off from supplies and essentials, because on the other side, down the road, there's another washout. They are stuck in between. I talked to several residents who are feeling the pressure of that. Some residents have even started creating an ATV path through the woods, chopping down some of the wood and making a path so that people can use ATVs to get supplies back and forth. I've also talked to residents who have climbed down the embankment here up the other side in order to meet someone on the other end who's given them essentials like medication, food, and water. They say the province isn't doing enough to get those essentials to them right now. But the minister in charge of emergency management, Kim Maslin, told me they are doing everything they can. They have the Nova Scotia Guard deployed. They are reaching out to residents, taking information, trying to find out who is where and which people need essential help right now because they are cut off, and that work is happening, she insists. But again, residents here are saying it's just not enough. Of course, the scale of this is quite spread out and massive. More than 50 roads washed out just like this one. You can imagine how much work that's taking. And I am told by officials that the washout on the other end of the road here is being worked on right now, that they're working as fast as they can to get a solution so that people can get out. Of course, people have been unable to go to work, their school has started, not sure what's going to happen to that. So there is still a lot to resolve here on the ground in Cape Breton. Heidi Petrie.

0: Rochick, Global News, Roberta, Nova Scotia.
1: All right, hopefully a dry night at the P&E for the last day of the fair. Let's go back there now and check in with Christy Gordon.
2: You know, one of the best times to come down to the P&E is always when it's just threatening to rain a little bit. And it did that here today, Jordan. But the rain stayed away, thankfully. Only one day of rain here at the P&E of 2026. It's been a great fair, that's for sure. And we're wrapping things up nicely. It doesn't end. You can still come down if you really want to until 11 o'clock tonight. And don't forget your P&E prize home tickets. Buy them today because that will all come to an end tonight at 11:59 p.m. officially. All right, let's talk a little bit about weather. We were very lucky to be dry here today, but look at Alberta, pummeled with rain as well. Not as bad as Cape Breton, but this is where we're seeing 100 millimeters of rain. Meanwhile, we're seeing a few showers in the southeastern corner of the province. That will shift out as we head into tomorrow morning. Most areas, as the kids head back to school, expecting sunshine tomorrow. We may see a little bit of cloud cover, but overall, a really nice day for the first day of school. I know it's not the first full day for most kids. So let's take us into Wednesday, where a lot of kids will be going back to school for a full day, and the North Coast is expecting heavy rain there. Meanwhile, the rest of the province, we will continue with sunny skies. We may see a little bit of cloud cover on Wednesday for the South Coast by the afternoon hours, but overall, the first couple of days of school look really, really nice. Temperatures were cool today. We are going to rebound in the interior to mid to high 20s for the South Coast, 19 to 24 degrees. We'll likely see a little bit of cloud cover tomorrow morning, but it will clear and we'll be enjoying sunshine in the afternoon with highs up to about 24 degrees tomorrow and pretty nice conditions for the next several days. It's not until Friday that we have a chance of showers once again. And Jordan, if you didn't get your tickets for the P&E Prize Home, you still can until close to midnight tonight at 1-877-WIN-HOME is the phone number. Of course, you can also go online at peneprizehome.ca. There's lots of other prizes besides just the home itself. Okay, back to you.
1: I got my tickets. I might have to get a few more, though. Thanks, Christy.
2: Okay, thanks.
1: All right. And still time to get the mini donuts, Jay.
3: Yeah, the mini donuts. Are we allowed to have another lottery winner?
1: Yeah, right. We've already had one.
3: We've already had one with Barry Delay a few years ago.
1: Yep.
3: There was a coaching change made today.
1: Oh.
3: Vancouver Rise have made a coaching change. And actually, if you look at the Northern Super League, five of the original six coaches from last year no longer in their positions. We'll discuss coming up in sports.
1: All right. Also ahead,
4: we got an email saying we're not allowed to play roller hockey here anymore.
1: Booted by the city of Burnaby. Booted by the city of Burnaby. The battle over use of a sports box.
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1: Dozens of roller hockey players say they've been told they are no longer allowed to play at a Burnaby sports box. The group of about 40 players from the Lower Mainland say they play about 4 hours each week at the Jack Crosby Sports Box. The multi-use facility is a full-size rink with boards and has both hockey and lacrosse infrastructure along with painted lines for pickleball. The players say the city recently told them they can no longer play there due to concerns about damage to the surface and painted lines.
4: They said the wheels wear the lines faster than shoes. And they've been accommodating up until now, but we're not allowed now. So we don't come when it's pickleball time. We have a group chat where we find the times to come, and we're respectful. When the pickleballers are there during open time, we have half court, so they can have half, we have half. So it just seems kind of odd that we get pushed out completely.
1: The City of Burnaby website says skateboarding, scootering, roller sports, and cycling are not permitted inside the sports boxes. Speaking of sports.
3: Okay, so we have a sports box with hockey nets.
1: Mm-hmm.
3: But we can't play street hockey.
1: Apparently not. Hope they figure something out there. Mystery. For now. You gonna have an editorial on it?
3: I'm just going to get on with my sports case.
1: I think that's a wise idea.
3: While a lot of you are at home today relaxing on Labor Day, the Vancouver Rise gave head coach Anya Heiner-Muller a permanent leave. They fired her today, 48 hours after they lost 1-0 to Halifax at home to fall out of a playoff spot. For now, the Rise will not be naming a replacement. Assistant coach Ian Derbyshire will assume the head coaching duties on an interim role, with Katie Caller and Aaron McNulty continuing to assist. Muller, the first ever coach in Rise history, she posted 18 wins, 18 losses, and 8 draws at the helm of the club. The Rise, inconsistent this season, which is probably a major reason why they're fighting for a playoff spot right now. She, of course, helped the Rise to their historic Northern Super League championship last year. The Rise right now 7-10-2 in their second season. Obviously, not good for management. The Rise will play a crucial home match at home Sunday against Ottawa. 1 p.m. kickoff at Swangard. The Rise need to win to stay in the playoff picture. Still a little over a week until Canucks main camp begins in Penticton. Prospects will hit the ice in Abbotsford this weekend. All of the Canucks veterans arrived in town last week and have been skating at Rogers Arena on a daily basis, and that includes Jake DeBrusk. DeBrusk has been Mr. Consistency since arriving in Vancouver a couple seasons ago. He's only missed one game in 2 years, led the team in goal scoring last season, but the majority of his goals came on the power plays. For whatever reason, 5-on-5 goals were rarer than hot summer days at the P&E this summer.
15: Tried to go back to DeBrusk. Now Pettersson after the puck. DeBrusk scores! Second of the game for Jake DeBrusk. Not on a power play, but 3-on-3.
3: Jake DeBrusk was the Canucks' leading goal scorer last season with 23 goals. How he scored most of them, though, is one of those head-scratchers. 19 of Jake's 23 goals came on the power play or other special team situations, like the 3-on-3 overtime winner in the Canucks' final home game.
16: This is my 10th season. You know, I've been in this league for 10 years, and obviously last year the stats speak for themselves, but my confidence comes into my resume. I know I can score goals, and I think that usually even with a season like that, getting over 20, it's not about that for me. I don't think that I need to get that, but obviously I want more, and I scored my career high here 2 years ago. I'm not worried at all. That's one of the things I'm excited about this season. I think if I get one of those in a month, I will not be waiting to talk to you guys.
3: Scoring just 4 5-on-5 goals from a guy who knows his way around the net is arguably more so bad luck than anything. DeBrusk has a career shooting percentage of over 10%. That's pretty good. But last season, it plummeted to 2.8%. Can't see that happening again this season. Not from a guy who just two seasons ago hit for a career-high 28 goals. Jake's put in the hard work this summer and is planning on making a difference 5-on-5.
16: You know, this summer felt long. Obviously, you got to debrief the season and kind of mentally reset, get back to what you want to do in the game, and, you know, back to scoring 5-on-5 goals. So I was working on my shot and things like that. But it was more so overall just more of an effort to be consistent in everything in terms of actual training. And like I said, I had a busy schedule, so I kind of had to plan ahead this year. And I think it paid off, but I'll be ready to go.
3: BC Lions return to the Praxis Field tomorrow. Lions' 5-game winning streak came to an end Friday night in Montreal. The same two teams will battle on Saturday at BC Place. Last night, the Riders did the Lions a favor by beating Winnipeg. Both the Lions and Bombers sporting 6-6 records. Lions sitting third in the West. Half a dozen games left in the regular season. Four of those games, by the way, of those six games are at BC Place. Lions string some home wins together, and the West gets even more interesting. Edmonton continues to lead the division. Saskatchewan is second. Labor Day matchup from Alberta, the Battle of Alberta from Calgary. Vernon Adams Jr. back for the Stamps after missing the last couple of weeks due to a concussion. VA throwing for over 100 yards in the opening half. 39 of those yards coming on this touchdown strike to Jalen Philpott. It was 16-7 at the half, 14 points off of turnovers for the Stamps. But the Elks turned the tables in the second half. Stamps just self-destructed. Vernon Adams Jr. makes the completion to Clark Barnes, but Cordell Jackson throwing the Ray Boom Boom Mancini mini uppercut. Elks recovered the ball. They turned it into points, and they just kept on churning out the points. Fajardo to Justin Rankin. 50-yard scamper. The Elks score 24 fourth-quarter points as they hand the Stampeders their seventh loss of the season. Edmonton now 9-3 on the season. Chad Kelling, the Argos in Hamilton. Boatman entering this one 5-6 on the season. Boy, the Tabbies are fading fast in the East, and this didn't help. Trey Ford, starting for the Tabbies, gets sacked. He was 4 of 9 for 75 yards in the opening half. Didn't come back, though, in the second half. Kelly threw for three touchdown passes, 319 yards. The Argos win going away 37-22. Toronto 6-6. The Ticats falling to 4-9. U.S. Open round of 16. China's Kun Wen Zhang authoring the upset of the day. She took out number 8 seeded Iga Swiatek in straight sets. Booming forehand winner coming up here. Her first serve was nearly unbeatable. 83% winning percentage with her first serve. Wins her match 7-5, 6-3 today. 13th seed Naomi Osaka was also sent packing today. Osaka had her doors blown off by Alina Rybakina. Number 2 seed made quick work of Osaka. Took the first set in just over 20 minutes. The entire match lasted just about an hour. She wins it in straight sets 6-1, 6-4.
1: And that's it. Okay.
3: That's your Labor Day sports.
1: Love it. Thank you, Double J. When we come back,
3: play.
1: More of his opinions. No, we have a bike ride to remember up next.
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0: For some seniors, a bike ride can be a chance to get outside, revisit old memories, and even make a few new ones. A volunteer-powered program is putting older adults back on the road without them having to pedal. Julie Nolan takes us along for the ride.
1: All aboard. In the Navy, it says, slow ahead, both engines.
2: For these passengers, the destination is almost beside the point.
1: I always like this three-wheel deal.
2: That three-wheel deal is a specially designed tri-shaw, part of Cycling Without Age, a volunteer-powered global movement getting older adults outside and back into the world around them.
3: That visceral feeling of the wind in your hair is really powerful, and when people experience that, memories come back to them, joy comes back to them.
2: No hitchhikers allowed.
1: Oh, too bad. This is free.
2: But there's plenty of room for memories.
1: I used to walk along here all the time with my wife.
2: And for noticing things that might otherwise pass you by.
1: That's cedar, right? Yeah, then there's the B.C. Douglas fir.
2: This downtown Vancouver chapter now has 11 tri-shaws, 85 active volunteers, providing rides to more than 35 care homes and senior living organizations.
4: It's all about life and being outside. And we all love to be outside. Fresh air, sunshine.
2: And sometimes age really is just a number.
5: I'm 96 years old.
1: He's older than me.
2: 96 and still taking in the view.
1: Oh, isn't it lovely?
2: With just one rule, enjoy the ride.
1: Brakes, brakes.
2: And know when it's time to call it a day.
6: How was it?
1: Oh, wonderful.
5: Very exciting.
2: And after a little fresh air, a few laughs, and a lot of road behind them,
5: he's my best friend.
2: It turns out the ride is only part of the journey.
7: Exactly.
2: Julie Nolan, Global News.
0: That's great. Awesome story.
7: I'd like to go cruising with those guys.
0: Yeah, for sure. Cool. Hey, speaking of rides, still time to go on some rides at the P&E. Christy's there with a final look at the forecast.
8: Thank you so much. I've got a couple of Global fans behind me here. They're so excited to be on the news. They, too, have a thrill ride pass just like me, which we will be taking advantage of in a couple of minutes here because my kids are here, too, with me tonight. It's been a great fair. Here's a look at stretch where all the food trucks are. Lots of people enjoying this one last night at the P&E. It's 19 degrees. It's dry. And don't forget to get your P&E prize home tickets, everyone. 1-877-WIN-HOME. Last look at your five-day forecast. We will see a bit of cloud cover tomorrow morning, but it should be a great couple of days for the start of school where temperatures will be in the low 20s, nice and comfortable. It's not until Friday that we have a chance for rainfall once again. Jordan, it's been a great stretch here. I'm looking forward to it. Earlier, before the news hour, I actually went on the Thunderbolt for the first time ever. It was crazy. So fun. And it was like gone or done in about 30 seconds. Now I'm going to try and get on the old roller coaster with my kids and hopefully keep my dinner down.
0: You got to do that.
7: Go, mom, go. You're a cool mom tonight.
0: Now, what about the elevator?
8: Yeah.
0: Will you do the elevator?
8: I skipped that one. That's the one that goes up and then drops you, right?
0: Yeah.
8: Okay, yes, I can do that one. I just can't do the spinny ones.
0: And we'll have film at 11.
8: Yeah.
0: Thanks very much, Christy.
8: Hopefully not.
0: Have a great time. Okay. And, of course, the prize home draw is a week from tonight, here on the news.
7: Vancouver Canadiens playoffs begin tomorrow at Nat Bailey. First two games of the series against the Eugene Emeralds go in Vancouver. 75-cent hot dogs.
0: Oh.
7: Continue through the playoffs.
0: Can't go wrong with that.
7: Can't go wrong.
0: All right. Thank you for spending some of your Labor Day Monday with us here on Global BC. Good luck to everybody heading back to work and back to school tomorrow. That's the news hour for now. Have a great night and a great week ahead.

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1: This is Global News. I'm Jacob New. We're getting more reaction on the stunning charges against a well-known Vancouver police officer that came down last week. Cal Desange is known for gang prevention work with Kids Play, a charity he started up in 2015. On Friday, the VPD announced Desange is facing charges of fraud, theft over $5,000, and breach of trust related to alleged fraud in real estate projects. He's also accused of stealing from Kids Play. Those speaking up include independent MLA Eleanor Sturko, who was introduced to the organization while working as a Mountie in Surrey.
2: It's crushing and shocking when you see someone who you believed was doing really good work in the community to fight for things that you also think are important, protecting kids, you know, keeping people away from gang life. And to see these allegations come forward is really disappointing. Beyond disappointing, it feels like a betrayal.
1: Surrey councillor and mayoral candidate Linda Annis also weighing in.
3: Cal is larger than life, and Cal has put together Kids Play, and to me, somebody that really cares about our youth. And again, it's very troubling when I hear this news and think about the potential impact on Kids Play.
1: Desange has yet to speak publicly about the charges, but through his lawyer, he has maintained his innocence. BC's police watchdog is investigating after a Surrey police vehicle collided with a truck and a pedestrian was struck near the King George SkyTrain station. It happened just before 3 a.m. as officers were trying to stop a black Chevrolet Avalanche near King George Boulevard and 96th Avenue. Police say the vehicles collided, but the truck's driver continued on before crashing into a concrete SkyTrain barrier. The driver suffered serious injuries. A pedestrian was also struck and taken to hospital with life-threatening injuries. The IIO is asking witnesses or anyone with video of the incident to contact investigators. U.S. President Donald Trump says he will block Bombardier sales in the U.S. as Canada's retaliatory tariff deadline approaches.
4: Quebec-based Bombardier is at the center of the latest trade tensions between Canada and the United States. The aircraft manufacturer employs thousands of workers in Quebec and also operates facilities south of the border. Quebec Premier Christine Fréchette says the province is standing firmly behind the company and has offered its full support to Bombardier CEO Éric Martel. Fréchette called Bombardier a flagship of Quebec's economy and a major player in the aerospace industry. Now the dispute comes as Canada and the U.S. exchange new tariffs following the breakdown of trade talks. Quebec says it will defend Bombardier without responding to U.S. provocations with more provocations. David Augustine, The Canadian Press.
1: At least five people were killed after a cargo jet flying for Amazon veered off a runway in Miami Sunday.
5: The Boeing 767 flown for Amazon by 21 Air was arriving from Puerto Rico. Officials not saying whether the victims were in the plane or on the ground. Thunderstorms and 30-mile-per-hour wind gusts were reported at the time, but investigators have not said if weather played a role.
1: That's ABC's Perry Russum with the story. And Nepal held a day of mourning to remember those killed in the August 26 floods. Flags were lowered at government offices and families conducted rituals. The country's disaster management agency said today was the 13th day since flooding killed more than 1,300 people in Nepal and Tibet. Another 5,000 are missing, including foreigners. Recent rescue efforts have focused on 12 hydropower projects where about 900 workers are missing and roughly 500 are believed to be trapped in various tunnels. In the weather forecast tonight, mainly cloudy, 30% chance of showers, down to 12 degrees for the low. And Tuesday, the first day of school, mainly cloudy again, clearing late in the morning. We'll get up to 19 close to the water and 24 degrees inland. 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

0: All right, welcome to it. Drex here from the Edge Radio Network covering for Ben. He's going to be back in this chair after the long weekend on Tuesday. We start the show today with a new poll from Leger. They say that Canadians are happier than they've ever been in years. The poll found that the happiest provinces are Quebec, Newfoundland and Labrador, and New Brunswick. But the happiest cities are Montreal, Brampton. And why did you laugh, Joy G, when I said Brampton? Why did you laugh just then?
1: I guess people are happy about driving rash there. That's the only happiness that they can get, I guess.
0: My grandmother was very clear when I was young. She's not with us anymore. But her policy on life was when you live in a home, regardless of where you live, a home is only what you make it. And that's the thing you need to remember. Happiness is what you decide it is. But how do you measure happiness? How do you poll people and find out what constitutes happiness? I guess we need to ask somebody. Andrew N., Senior VP of over at Leger. He's not on with us. Oh, sorry. I thought he was for some reason. I thought he was because his name was there. I'm so sorry. I thought we were going to chat to him. So how do you measure happiness? How do you measure your happiness? How do I measure my happiness? Because I think if someone's like, when I see this, I'm like, hey, Canadians are the happiest ever been. I'm like, but we're broke as hell. We can't afford anything. 40% of us are using food banks. Some of us can't find jobs. Some of us are long-term unemployed. So, Joy G, let me go around the room here. Bring up Danny as well. So, Joy G, how do you measure happiness? What makes you happy as a human?
1: If I'm with my family and I'm laughing most of the time.
0: Okay, so when you're not at work, when you're at work, you're not happy.
1: Somewhat true.
0: So you'd prefer? I think most people like that. They'd prefer to be at home with their family than at work. And then I guess there's those that get to work from home and they get to see their family.
1: You got to work to pay the bills. Yeah. Makes sense. Yeah. But at the end, you are happy with your near and dear ones.
0: Right. Okay, so that's what makes you overall happy.
1: Yes.
0: All right, let me take this to Danny. Danny, producing the show today. What makes you happy? How do you measure your happiness?
2: Oh, boy. I just want peace.
0: Yeah.
2: Sleep.
0: Yeah.
2: Sleep would be nice. Sleep would be really nice.
0: All right,
2: and
0: so,
2: guess what? I'm happy now because our guest just called in. We have Andrew.
0: Andrew. We do have Andrew?
2: We do have him now.
0: I'm so good because I'm struggling to figure out how they measured people's happiness. So I guess we can bring in Andrew. He's a senior vice president with Leger. Hey, Andrew. How you doing? Welcome to the show.
3: I'm really good, Drex. Appreciate you getting me on in short notice, and I apologize to Danny for not getting back to
0: Oh,
3: receipt,
0: no, that's okay. That's okay. That's just how live radio works. I love this survey, by the way, because we hear a lot of negative things that Canadians are broke, we're carrying a lot of debt, some of us are unemployed, some of us can't afford to, buy food all the time, but yet you've got some research that says, you know what, regardless of all of those things, Canadians are still pretty happy.
3: Well, absolutely. And I think I caught the tail end of your last caller, and then I caught Danny's answer. And I think that's, and I'm not a psychologist in terms of digging into sort of the what is it in our innermost that makes us happy. But I, from the research side, I think people, when you ask this question, how would you rate your happiness? People go to things close to them.
0: Yeah.
3: People think personal. Now, it's subjective, but they think about a lot of things around us, our neighbors, my local community, the green space in my community. Those are the things that I evaluate to determine my happiness.
0: Yeah.
3: And it's not the normal questions, Drex, that we ask in our business. How do you rate things in your province these days, negative or positive? Or what do you think, is the world going in the right direction or the wrong direction? Because I think people look at that and go, pull in the news, pull in, and it's a glass half empty. It's, we're going to hell in a handbasket and right. Hang on tight.
0: And that's why I was so surprised by this, because I was like, well, hang on a second. Even though there are, and look, let's be honest, there's always negative things happening in our world. Pick a decade, there's always something happening, right? At the end of the day, when you start surveying people and look, maybe, the discussion of tariffs, maybe wars happening may not affect people like they affect other people. So there may be people who are sort of, I'm not going to say oblivious to those things, but they're aware that those things are happening, but they still understand they've got their own life to live and they've got to make that happy themselves.
3: Drex, we've been doing this polling for a couple of years now across the country. We've been doing it a bit longer in Quebec. We started this polling in Quebec. And interestingly, we polled in Quebec on our happiness questions during COVID. And there we saw a drop. We saw a drop in people. And why? Because we really took people out of their comfort zone. Like personally, we got in their space. We took away the ability to go for a walk. We took away the ability to talk to our neighbors, to our family. And I think ultimately, the drivers of happiness, if the relationship's good, if that more than anything. And I hear you on the tariffs.
0: Yeah.
3: And you know, if our neighbors in our community start losing their jobs, that could affect the happiness because we're not going to have good conversations. And now I'm not going to be, that'll, but at the moment, it's still kind of more of the news.
0: I read this out, and Joyjeet, who helps produce the show, laughed when I said this city's names. But your research has shown us that the happiest cities are, turn your microphone on because it might happen again. Happiest cities are Montreal, Toronto, and Brampton.
1: Yes. Yeah. I mean,
0: why? So what? How did explain to me how Brampton came up? Because I don't think for most people, front of mind, they would go, "Oh, Brampton's a happy city."
1: Okay. See, even Andrew laughed on that.
3: Yeah. No. Listen. I mean, I wish I had really good answers for you in terms of that. I'd love to go into Brampton and do a couple focus groups with the people there. But, I don't know what to tell you. People, maybe they've got some good community spirit.
0: I think that's what it is. I'm glad you said that. I think that's what it comes down to. I think it comes down to the fact that Brampton when you look at Toronto as a city, Brampton is what I guess what they traditionally call a bedroom community, right? A lot of families live there, a lot of family homes. And guess what? People are happiest when they're with their families. So that probably is tracking.
3: Tracking. You know, the interesting thing, what we picked up this year compared to last year, the two cities that really jumped a lot. And just so for your listeners, we polled in June. This was the month of June. So we're not, we weren't in there last week when all this crap was going on with the, America meltdown and stuff. But we polled in June. But what was going on in June in Toronto and Vancouver this past year?
0: Yeah.
3: FIFA. There, happiness levels went up because there was so much stuff going on in those cities. And I know there was a lot of angst pre-World Cup that, oh, my God, traffic's going to be terrible. There's all these people coming here for it.
0: But once it started, everyone was happy.
3: It was street parties. It was patios. It was the watch parties. Canada was doing pretty good. Happiness went up.
0: Yeah. We're happiest when we're outside doing stuff. I think that's what that tells us, too. Wow.
3: I don't know if I want to do my poll in February.
0: No. It might be cold, especially if you go into somewhere like Whitehorse or something. You're like, hey, let's go to Whitehorse and do some polling in February. It would be interesting one day if you guys did decide to do some focus groups in Brampton to find out, what makes that city so happy, right? I'd love to know.
3: The elixir. Yeah, I hear you.
0: Andrew N., Senior VP with Leger. Andrew, thanks so much, man. We appreciate your time this afternoon.
3: Enjoyed the conversation. Thanks for making time for me in the program. Take care.
0: You're welcome. What makes me happy? A McCain's Deep and Delicious in the freezer.
1: That's the perfect way.
0: A good espresso beans for my coffee in the morning. What else makes me happy? A big fat joint. Look, we're being honest here. We're adults, right? Some people, they're happy if they get to have a Negroni on a Friday, or they get to have a rum and coke or something. Mine's the other.
1: Trying different types of vapes?
0: Different types of vapes? Yeah. Oh, I got a... You know what's interesting? I got one the other day that it was a mango passion fruit dragon fruit. And I'm like, well, hang on a second. Dragon fruit doesn't have a flavor, so why are you lying to me? It just looks pretty. It doesn't taste like anything, right? All right, so... Here's what I want to do, is I want to know from the Ben Mulrooney audience across the country this afternoon, considering what Andrew's just told us from Leger, and where you live, I don't know, Edmonton, what makes you happy? What about you, Calgary? What makes you happy? Winnipeg? What makes you happy? And Vancouver, I want to know what makes you happy as well. And especially all of our listeners in Toronto and London. What actually is your tick of approval to go, yeah, you know what? My life's pretty good. I want to know. 416-870-6400, call or text, or 1-888-225-TALK. What is making you happy in this year of 2026? I want to know next on the Ben Mulrooney Show.
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1: 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Leger has just put out some research. A poll of Canadians saying, Canadians are happiest than they've been in years. I didn't want to tell Andrew this, and I guess I'll reveal this now to Joy Jeet and Danny and the rest of the Ben Mulrooney listening audience. But he said that there was a dip in happiness at the start of COVID. That's when my happiness went up because I didn't have to go to the office. I got to do my radio show in my underpants from my side room in my house in Vancouver. And I absolutely loved it. I loved the fact that maybe this is selfish, but I loved the fact that I got to stay at home. I didn't have to go to the building. Like, I remember the day. It was March 9th. 2020, I was told I didn't have to come to the building anymore. And I'd already had a little bit of a studio set up in my house because back in those days, I was doing the late night show on the Chorus Radio Network. And then I would do hits to 640's morning show when I got home. So I had a little studio to do that. So it was easy for me to just broadcast from the house. So I was happiest because I didn't have to. And don't get me wrong, I liked all of the people I worked with, but me being able to do my own thing in my own space was the happiest I'd ever been. Because I could work at my pace. My bosses trusted me to do the radio show, even though I was working from the house. So I actually enjoyed that. All right, Danny, I'm asking people what makes them happy this afternoon. Joy Jeet says when he's around family. I say it's when I'm around McCain's Deep and Delicious in the freezer.
2: Okay. Simple things, honestly. A warm bath is really, really relaxing.
1: Okay.
2: Love that.
1: Yeah.
2: When you discover a brand new song that you love, I love that.
1: What's the current song that you absolutely love right now? Do you remember what the last one was that you're like, oh my God, I'm going to listen to that a million times?
2: Oh my goodness.
1: Come on, this should be front of mind for you. If it's the last song.
2: Trying to think what I mean, because they're not necessarily new ones, but.
1: Oh, even when you discover an old song that you've never heard before, that's
2: like,
1: always good.
2: I love Novo Amore.
1: I don't know that one.
2: Okay. It's a Welsh multi-instrumentalist. He's got great songs like State Lines, Anchor.
1: Have you seen this? Have you seen this person live, or was it introduced to you?
2: No. Just listening. Just hearing it. And just when you fall in love with a song for the very first time, when you discover it, or discover an artist, and then you can kind of dig deep into their other works. That's such a great, great feeling.
1: Yeah. All right, couple of texts here. Happiness, not working 6 days a week to exist. Life sucks without holidays. Too damn much work to exist. Mark in Calgary, who's listening by QR770, says, what makes me happy is watching the Edmonton Oilers lose in back-to-back Stanley Cup finals. I mean, I expected that type of shade to be thrown, especially when it comes to hockey comments. Right. And look, considering we're currently on the air in both Edmonton and Calgary right now, Mark's allowed his opinion. I'm sorry if you're an Oilers fan. I'm sorry if that's upset you if you're listening via 880 Ched this afternoon. But Mark's allowed his opinion. And look, I will say this to Oilers fans. If you feel that what makes you happy is, you know, XYZ fill in the blank against the Calgary Flames, then you, by all means, can text me that as well. Mark, thank you for your text. See, it's interesting how different things make people happy, right? Joy Jeet is like family. And I would hazard a guess that if we had access to all Canadians' minds right now, I think we'd overwhelmingly find the thing that makes them happy is them being able to be around their family.
3: 100%.
1: That's if you like your family.
3: And having good food around you.
1: Look. That's why I listed the McCain Deep and Delicious as the first item, because food above and beyond anything else makes me happy. Everything else goes to the way. I don't need to go to Europe to go on that, to what that one specific place to see that one specific view. I don't need to have a designer pair of sunglasses. But if you take me to a great hole in the wall restaurant, like I went. I went to a place off Queen Street in Toronto the other day. It was called Momo something. I can't remember the actual name of it. Little hole in the wall, basement, you know, tiled floor.
3: Momo to go?
1: I can't remember exactly. But I was like, what is this place? Never been here before. I had like shrimp Momo. Life changing, life altering. And that's just food.
3: See, that's the thing. Two things that can make anyone happy around the world. Yeah. It would be family and food.
1: Right. And what brings people together? Food.
3: Food.
1: So if you break bread, you invite people, everyone's going to be happy. A friend of mine is having a birthday party tonight, and I'm going to go to the birthday party. But he has a very specific friend circle. There's about 12 or 13 of them, right? And I've said that tomorrow morning, because they're gonna have like a pre-birthday party, then they're gonna go out for the party. And I said, what's happening Saturday morning? And he says to me, oh, we haven't really got anything planned. I'm like, I would like to cook breakfast for you all. So tomorrow morning, I'm going to another friend's house, and I'm gonna cook breakfast for like 12 or 13 people. Which
2: bring
1: is,
2: Persians.
1: Well, I don't have time or 6 days to drive to Thunder Bay to get them. But that's what makes me happy is feeding people. That's my favorite. I love it. I live in a very tiny apartment. I have a nondescript kitchen that can't handle a salad. But if I can get into a bigger person's, like another person's bigger kitchen, and you allow me to cook for you, I'm happy as all get out.
2: I hear you on that one. And you know what? Do you know what a difference it makes when you feed someone who actually really enjoys food? Because some people eat it and it's whatever, right? Yeah. There's no... But when people... I mean, I remember one compliment I received. I still remember it years ago, but they said it tasted like heaven. And it
1: what
2: was...
1: What did you... Hang on. What did you make?
2: It was a simple recipe. It was like a... It was a pork tenderloin that I kind of, you know, some salt, pepper, some olive oil, some breading, like Italian breadcrumbs for some seasoning on it, and just seared it on both sides. Then I did it on a low temp in the oven, and it was so juicy, apparently. I don't even eat pork, so I've never tasted it. But anyway, that's what I was told, and so that's a go-to recipe that I use a lot now. But
1: ask me what I'm making for breakfast tomorrow.
2: What are you making for breakfast?
1: In this group of 12 people, there is a, I would say the majority of them are Filipino. So tomorrow, we're going to do, my friend's having his birthday, he's Filipino. So I'm like, can I do a mix of half? He's like, so this is what we're going to do. We're going to do some longanisa, which is Filipino sausage. Have you ever tried longanisa before? Oh. I'm salivating just thinking about it. So I'm going to do some longanisa. I'm going to do, are you ready for this? Danny's going to hate me. Going to do Vegemite on toast because I've been told that all of the crew likes savory things. So that's going to be that. I'm going to do eggs. I'm going to do some bacon. I've got to figure out some sort of vegetable. But then again, vegetables make me unhappy. Right.
2: Okay. And you're an adult now, so you can do what you want. You don't have to eat them.
1: You know what I do? I'm a huge fan of avocado and Brussels sprouts. Not together, but they're my two favorite green things.
2: I love Brussels sprouts. Salt, pepper, olive oil. They're so good.
1: Cooked in bacon fat?
2: No, but okay.
1: Yum.
2: I've never had bacon.
3: Danny, that makes the two of us.
1: Sorry, what?
2: I've never had bacon. When I was a kid, my family always cooked loads of bacon, and the smell of it bothered me so much, I used to run to my bedroom, open up the window just to get some fresh air.
1: Never so had bacon. Danny, I got to wrap it up. We're doing radio. Thank you. She doesn't have a clock close by. It is the Ben Mulrooney Show, direct from the Edge Radio Network. We've got more next. 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
1: All right, welcome back. Drex from the Edge Radio Network covering for Ben. He's going to be back in this chair on Tuesday after the public holiday, the long weekend. Labor. Don't wear white on Tuesday, right? Not allowed to wear white after Labor Day. That's the fashion rules, apparently. Like, wear whatever you want, friend. Like, who came up with that? You know what's interesting about the long weekend coming up is I know that some people are going to be having quite a stressful weekend. Because it's the last weekend to spend a lot of time with your kids, probably. They're probably going back to school next year. You're probably, if you've got kids going off to university, that's probably sorted as well. A lot is going on. But something that we tend to do is work ourselves up on a weekend, like on a Sunday before we go back to work. And I think some of us are going to do this probably Monday. We're going to overthink it and go, oh, God, we're back to work tomorrow. I got to do this, this, this, and this, and this, and this, and this.

0: Why are you pushing me under the bus?
1: Because I've got to obfuscate. I got to blame somebody else. So don't work on Sundays. Now, here's what's interesting, is I used to always leave a lot of my Monday work until Sunday. And I'll just do it Sunday. Now I make sure to do it on Fridays before I leave the office, so I don't have to do anything on a Sunday, because I got sick of not having a weekend for myself. Now, there is one of us amongst the three of us that are on this show right now, me, the host, Joy G, who is our technical producer, and Danny, who is our producer. One of us three, and I'll let you try and figure out if you can guess, which one of us just works 24/7? There is one of us within the three producing this radio show now that doesn't have an off button, doesn't know how to set I'm having personal time boundaries. Joy G, do you want to guess who it is?
0: Give
1: you a clue.
0: It's so tough.
1: I'll give you a clue. It's not you or me.
2: You know so I tough. Can hear you, right?
1: Oh, that's
2: You're
1: right.
2: on the air.
1: Yeah. So, Danny, you found this story. Did you want to do this story because you're looking for a way to not work Sundays?
2: Sure. No, I mean, I found it interesting because I think that a lot of professionals who are trying to get further in their career find themselves working 24/7 or for sure working Sunday evening, getting ready for the week. So I thought the premise behind it was interesting. I mean, I would love to be able to unplug for the entire weekend, but...
1: Yeah. What's the but here? Tell me why.
2: I have so much that I have to do during the week. It's in my mind, it's impossible to be able to. There's not enough hours in the day, Monday through Friday. The only way I can do what I do during the week and do it well is if I do some work over the weekend. I have to.
1: Listen to her. You don't have to. No one's forcing you to, I guess.
2: I mean, if I'm going to get all of the guests that I'm hoping to get, if I'm going to find enough unique stories aren't the same.
1: Do you think that you would be able to have your Sundays off if the host that you were producing for actually did a little bit more work to help you? Answer that honestly.
0: Come on, Rex, please help her.
2: I don't know. I mean, and to be fair, I mean, you help. Greg also does a lot of...
1: Greg also complains. Greg complains a lot. I know that. Yeah.
2: No. Greg is great. He does a lot. I actually feel guilty when I work on his show. I
1: all right, so who works you the hardest out of all? Is it Ben? When Ben's usually here, does he work
2: really
1: you the
2: expect me to answer?
1: Well, he's not here. He's not here. He's never going to know. So when Ben's here, he works you the hardest, right?
2: I'm not answering this question. So that seems like a very bad idea. I'm not going to answer it. None of the hosts do. They're all wonderful.
1: This is great advice, by the way. Doing any work on Sundays. Like I got a friend of mine who, and I didn't even know this was a saying, he likes to go to a bar at 10 o'clock on a Sunday night. And I'm like, why do you like to go to a bar? Like he works for a university. He works in one of the faculties. I'm like, why do you like to go to a bar on a Sunday night? And he goes, oh, that's how I deal with my Sunday scaries. I didn't know what Sunday scaries were. I'm like, what is that? It's like some people get really nervous about going back to work on Mondays. Danny, did you know what this was?
2: I have heard of that term before. But you know what, though? If I don't do some of the work on the Sunday, then I'm way too stressed out Monday morning. So,
1: okay, I wonder if other some of our listeners are like this as well. I wonder if they hear this advice from this. Hey, I'm an executive coach, and I tell people not to work weekends. I'm like, it sounds easy in theory, but depending on what type of jobs we have, and look, Denny's is a perfect example. Denny sometimes has to produce a morning show that starts at 5:30 in the morning on a Monday. Yeah, you're going to have to do some sort of work on the Sunday for that. Right? And I wonder if other people sort of see this and go, yeah, you know what? That has no basis in reality. Many of us have to prep for work on a Sunday for Monday. Sunday scaries, a specific type of anticipatory anxiety and dread that crops up on Sunday afternoons or evenings as the weekend ends and the upcoming work or school week approaches. Your brain moves from low-stress weekend relaxation to demanding weekday tasks. The weekend buffer thins out, reminding you of commutes, difficult tasks, or an unfulfilling job, they say.

0: Anticipating future stress can trigger a fight or flight reaction, flooding the body with cortisol and adrenaline. Yeah. Here we go. Opinions are mixed regarding alcohol. Some users find a casual drink helps relax them, while many others report it worsens anxiety and sleep quality. A pit or unease in your stomach, racing heartbeat or muscle tension, trouble falling asleep or restless thoughts. So that sounds like a Monday to me.
1: And see, the thing is, Drex, if I don't do some of the work over the weekend, I'm probably not going to sleep well Sunday night, because I'm going to have all these thoughts racing in my head in terms of all the things I've got to get done the next day at work. And if you know, it's just so stressful. Whereas if I can knock a couple things off the list and get a head start, then I'm probably going to have a better night's sleep. So it's great advice if you can do it. I don't know how people can avoid Monday meetings, because every industry, I think, likes to stack their meetings Monday morning.
0: Oh, yeah. What's the point? I don't get it. So let me read a little bit more from Shane Arthur here, the executive coach from Raleigh, North Carolina. He says, I believe in startup and shutdown routines for your week. On Monday mornings, I get my coffee, my journal, and my laptop. I take it slow and build my way into my week. It takes 2 or 3 hours. Okay, self-employed millionaire. Sure. Good for you. Working on Sundays is something I've seen people talking about on LinkedIn. Well, there's your first problem. Why are you on LinkedIn? This is how to make it your week. The idea of that if you crush the prep on Sunday night, the week goes well. Don't do that, he says. Many of my clients are business owners, CEOs, and executives who are constantly and consistently working too much. I own my own business. Of course you do. That's why you can ease into your Monday. Like, you got to stop and read the room here for a second. This guy's speaking from his experience. He's self-employed. He has executive clients, and you know what? It's like a consultant. A consultant will tell you anything you want to hear, so he keeps making money. Hey, if you're a CEO or an executive, you shouldn't don't do meetings on Monday mornings. Don't do meetings on Monday mornings. So then you get a CEO that he's coached, and then suddenly you have a CEO going, "Okay, no more Monday meetings in our company." Like, why is that? Oh, the CEO doesn't work on Sundays. Yeah. I don't know. I think it may be not great advice from Shane, but good advice if you don't work weekends, don't work weekends. I don't know. Change a different job. If you're like, oh, I need to have Sunday all to myself, then maybe a change of career. That's a good story. Thank you for bringing that to us. All right. Coming up next on the Ben Mulrooney Show, does anyone truly enjoy camping? The answer is a hard no from me. We have a bear story that you may need to hear. I don't like bear stories. They terrify me. Camping and bears? Someone left the cooler open. More of the Ben Mulrooney Show next.
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1: All right, welcome back. Drex here from the Edge Radio Network. Are you ready for the most Canadian story ever? Danny, thank you for finding this one. Parks Canada has shut down the Cypress Lake campground at Bruce Peninsula National Park. Now, it's just a regular announcement, but then when you find out that the reason they've done this, you're like, oh, hang on. Have we not learned anything? So if you're wondering where Bruce Peninsula National Park is, if you look at a map of Ontario and you see the city of Toronto, if you look northwest, if you go northwest straight up from Toronto, straight up to the tip where it meets Lake Huron, there's a place there called the Grotto, and that's where this national park is. So what's going on in this national park? There's a habituated bear there. So they shut it down until September 7th because of a heightened bear activity. So apparently, if you're a day user, you can still go. But all overnight camping is halted. Now, for most Canadians who love to go camping, they are bear aware. They probably know what's going on, how to store their food. And I'm talking about the Canadians that absolutely, you know, every single season book a camping spot. They go to the same place with their family every year. Maybe they go to a couple of different places, but camping is their thing. Hilariously, in my family, camping is my elder sister, my younger sister, and my parents' thing. I want nothing to do with it. The last time I went camping, I was sleeping outside. I was doing Covenant House. There's a few of those charities across Canada that help homeless youth. And they do a CEO sleep out every year. And one particular year, this is the last time I've slept outside. One particular year, I was sleeping. Now, you may or may not know this name, Bob Lenarduzzi. He played for Canada's team in the World Cup back in the 80s. He was the coach for many years of the Vancouver Whitecaps. He was sleeping on a driveway above me. And at 2 o'clock in the morning, he kicked me in the head. A FIFA-level, Olympic-level soccer star kicked me in the head.
2: What was the reason?
1: He was just twitching around in his sleep. So anytime I'd...
3: it was done on purpose.
1: No, it wasn't done on purpose. No. It's funny because...
2: I was like, the bear might have come. He was just kicking on your head. Get up.
1: This was the last time I was sleeping outside. And honestly, it was a rainy night. And it was, to prove a point, during the CEO sleep out, that sleeping rough and being unhoused, it can be really bad for you. And I just did it for one night, and I hated the whole thing. So anytime I interviewed Bob Lenarduzzi after that, I was like, hey, remember that time you kicked me in the head? I'd bring it up all the time out of stupidity. And he'd just shake his head in disbelief that I would bring it up. But look, I don't want to camp. I want to stay inside. And look, I've been living in Canada for 20 years. I've been invited camping numerous times, and I've said no straight away. I've never said, oh, let me think about it. You know why I don't want to go camping? Because of this. Purely because of this. Just because little Drexy is terrified. Now, I know that if I did go camping, I'd probably go camping with someone who has a lot of experience camping in the Canadian wilderness. So I know I'd probably be safe. But if I was going camping, no, not a chance.
3: Is it really because of the bears, though?
1: Pretend
3: bears did not exist, not a thing. Would you actually enjoy sleeping outside in a tent, whatever, but on the ground, basically?
1: Do you have a phone number for a Hyatt Regency?
3: Exactly. I want running water. Yeah. I would like an actual toilet.
1: I want a Marriott. I want a bar downstairs. I want an ice machine in the hallway that doesn't work, and I have to go down two floors to get out. That's what I want.
3: A real mattress, you know, because my back cannot take sleeping on some thin air mattress. Yeah. No.
1: I want the in-ground hotel swimming pool that's got so much bleach in it that when I walk into the pool room, my eyes start stinging. Like, that's what I want when I go on holidays. I don't want to be in a tent. I don't want to be on a blow-up mattress. I will tell you this, though. There are some people that take camping to the next level. And when I say the next level, I mean, oh, you've got a 3-bedroom house here. This is my sister, and I think she's listening right now. She's living in Castlegar, BC right now, up in the West Kootenai Mountains. And my sister goes all out when she goes camping. I remember a few years ago, she sent me some pictures of her going camping. They had a kitchen sink. They had a kitchen sink. They had, she brought a queen size bed mattress. They had bedrooms. Like, it's the strangest thing. So there were some people that are like, hey, we're going to sleep in a small tent, going to sleep on the ground. We're going to do it rough and it's going to be fun. We're going to do s'mores. We're going to have a fire. We're going to avoid bears. And then there are those people that go, oh, look, this tent has air conditioning. It's like a luxury yurt. So, yeah, they're going to reopen this on the 7th. But here's the thing is the habituated bears. And you would think, after all the education we receive as Canadians in this country over the last 100-plus years of, hey, we got bears around us. Don't let them anywhere near human food. They will become habituated. That's exactly what's happened here. So this one of the bears in this particular national park, this is Bruce Peninsula in Ontario. This bear has been so habituated that it's lost its fear of humans because it's been repeatedly accessing human food. Like, I'm sorry, but bears don't need cheeseburgers. I do. And that's what happens. It's simple stuff. It's people not understanding that even food left in your car with the doors closed, a bear will get in there. You've seen the stories on the 6 p.m. news. They love it. They love a story of a bear in an SUV. It'll lead the news. You could have 900% tariffs put on the car industry in this country. And if a bear climbs into an SUV, it's going to be leading the news at 6 o'clock.
3: As it should.
1: We lead Canadian first with our news. I guess that's what we do, right? So look, this isn't just an Ontario story. This happens in every single province and territory in this country at least once a year. Where they're like, hey, watch out in this campground. There's a bear on the loose. Or it's a bear they know. Or a bear they've had to move. Or a bear they have to try and trap so they can move it. Because we're too lazy to make sure that our food is packed up properly. Like, it's so easy. You can learn anything from the internet now. Hey, internet, I'm going camping. What can I do to make sure that bears don't get into my food supply? Because at the end of the day, if they can smell it, they will do anything they can to get into it. That's why you and I know anytime you go to a national park or a provincial park in this country, you will see bear-proof garbage cans. For this specific reason, because they can smell it. They can smell the trash. They can smell the wrappers. Like, if you go camping, put it this way. You go camping, you cook a package of bacon, something that you have never eaten, right? And that bacon package goes into the garbage. The bear can smell it. That's why bears get into garbage, because they can just smell stuff. I shouldn't need to explain this to you. But clearly, we're not picking up on the education piece. Because you've got bears that are habituated. And this happens in neighborhoods as well. When I lived on the West Coast, I lived in Coquitlam. Hi to our CKNW listeners on the West Coast. When I lived in Coquitlam, you would always see bears in many of the parks I would walk in. And you'd follow a couple of Twitter accounts. They're like, oh, bear in the area. Be careful. I don't know. Google what to do with your food before you go camping, please. Because there's probably people that were hoping to go to Cypress Lake in Ontario this weekend for the final weekend before kids go back to school, and now they can't do that.
3: Or just don't go camping.
1: Or just don't go camping and see if there's a Fairmont you can stay at. Really cheap for the whole family. It's great. All right, we continue with the Ben Mulroney Show coming up. Apparently, Canadians have been told we should prepare for a 5-degree hotter future. I mean, we've been told about this the last 20 years, and it's finally here, and we've done nothing about it. So it's probably our fault, right? More of the Ben Mulroney Show next. Stay there.
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15: This is Global News. I'm Jacob New. The chair of the Metro Vancouver board is promising transparency on the severance package for the organization's now former CAO. Jerry Dalbravoni's departure was announced late Friday, more than a month after we reported he was on his way out. Angela Jung has more.
16: Nearly 72 hours after it was announced, Jerry Dalbravoni is no longer Metro Vancouver's chief administrative officer. Board Chair Mike Hurley continues to praise him.
17: It's my belief that he did a very good job, but the board has decided it's going a different direction.
16: Dalbravoni wasn't involved in the initial planning of the North Shore wastewater treatment plant, but he was a top bureaucrat when an updated budget found the project was nearly $4 billion over budget. The process of relieving him of his duties began in July during a closed meeting, but only announced before the Labor Day long weekend.
17: It's the law that we have to do those in closed meetings because no one should have their employment talked about out in the public.
16: But the public servant will receive a severance package thanks to the public purse. Hurley himself was one of BC's highest paid politicians last year, earning more than $370,000. And Dal Borvoni has made well over $500,000 in 2024 and 2025. How much will his exit package total?
17: He's still got a very healthy severance package, which is based on his contract.
18: Can you share exactly what that severance package is?
17: It'll be released in a media release today.
18: How would you respond to taxpayers who now have to deal with paying a large severance package to him?
17: Well, you know, when these types of contracts are signed with people at that level of work, they usually have that written into their contract.
15: That's Global's Angela Jung reporting. Despite Hurley saying we would receive a figure for Dal Borvoni's severance today, we have not heard back from Metro Vancouver. To a shooting in Delta early Sunday morning that's landed one person in hospital.
19: Police say shots were fired around 4:30 near the 64th Avenue overpass above Highway 91. The victim was found with non-life-threatening injuries. A gray Tesla behind police tape at the scene had multiple bullet holes. It also had an Uber sticker on the windshield. Investigators are looking for a gray Kia Forte whose driver left the area before police arrived. A statement from Uber Canada reads, "This act of violence is incredibly shocking. We wish the driver a quick and full recovery, and we've been in touch with them. We'll assist police however we can."
15: Jordan Armstrong, Global News. And in business news, more major retailers are getting into the secondhand market. Lululemon has launched its Like New resale program in Canada, allowing customers to buy used clothing or trade in their old gear. IKEA has also been expanding its resale marketplace. Retail analyst David Ian Gray says brands see an opportunity to keep secondhand shoppers and their money within the company.
20: Well, I think a lot of brands are starting to realize that, hey, this is happening. And so why not keep people in our ecosystem? Like, even if you're not really making money with it, if we can get people bringing items back to our store, taking a store credit, for example, they're likely to buy more things here than if we let them just sort of trade online with each other or with thrift stores.
15: A 2025 survey found 77% of Canadian adults had bought at least one secondhand item in the previous year. From the Global News Desk, I'm Jacob New.

0: All right, welcome back. It is Drex from the Edge Radio Network covering for Ben. He's going to be back in the chair on Tuesday after the long weekend. There is a brand new book coming out. It's called Uncover Up, How to Think Clearly in an Age of Conspiracies, written by Lee Kuan Lee and also Nathan Radke. Nathan Radke's in studio with me. Thanks for coming in, man.
1: Well, thanks for having me on.
0: I love this sort of stuff because I've worked in radio for 30 plus years, worked in talk radio coming up on 15 years. And I would say every single day I'm dealing with at least one conspiracy that comes up as a story that might want to be covered.
1: Yeah, I'm not surprised by that at all. Talk radio has long been like fertile soil for conspiracy thinking.
0: Yeah.
1: And just in general, human beings, we're such narrative creatures. We love a story.
0: Yeah.
1: And we want explanations. And conspiracy theories give us both of those. They appear to give us explanations to the strange stuff that's happening.
0: Yeah.
1: And they do so in the form of like a compelling story. The problem is sometimes we confuse how compelling a story is with how true it is.
0: How dangerous can it be to really fully believe something that probably isn't true? How can it affect stuff around you?
1: Well, it can get extremely dangerous. It can get extremely dangerous at an individual level because you might start believing something that causes you harm. We saw this during the pandemic in a time when people were legitimately scared and understandably scared. There were all sorts of scammers and opportunists who moved in to try to take advantage of that fear by selling what they used to call snake oil.
0: Yeah.
1: Medicines that didn't work. And people would take those medicines in the hope that it would save them from what was happening in the pandemic. And often it would either cause them some actual harm or it just wouldn't do them any good and give them a false sense of security. So on an individual level, I've seen instances where people have refused medical coverage because they were so certain that at any second, a new technology called the MedBed was going to be released and that all diseases were going to be cured.
0: Right.
1: And so rather than have their cancer cured, they were waiting for these nonsensical lies. And at a societal level, I mean, to get to the most extreme, if you look at the last 100 years, human beings have pulled off several genocides. And there is no genocide in the last 100 years where a false conspiracy hasn't been part of the reason why that genocide was able to occur.
0: Do you think the sort of introduction to the commercially available internet around 94, 95, do you think that sort of has fed this even more in the past few decades?
1: Yeah, absolutely. I mean, the internet is an amazing thing because it allows people to get their voices out. It allows us to get around the gatekeepers, the editors and the owners of mass media. And that's fantastic. And the dangerous part of it is exactly the same thing.
0: Yeah.
1: Because it gets rid of the gatekeepers, the editors, and the fact checkers. And the thing is, in the world of the internet, in that ecosystem, truth is at a disadvantage. Because the thing about truth is, truth tends to be complicated and nuanced and not particularly satisfying to any one person's biases or prejudices. Whereas you can engineer, you can come up with disinformation campaigns that do exactly those things, that are short and shocking and novel and really grab people's attention. And so this is why we know that, I mean, they say that a lie travels around the world while the truth is putting on its shoelaces. And this is why, because lies can be engineered to be more interesting to us.
0: Mm.
1: And in the world of the internet, it doesn't matter if something's true, it matters if it gets attention.
0: Yeah.
1: And if something ridiculous comes out, somebody comes up with some absurd theory like Australia doesn't exist.
0: Oh, that was one a few years ago. Like, I know it does because I'm from there.
1: Right. But it was also a theory that was circulating around,
0: yeah,
1: as absurd as it is.
0: Yeah.
1: And the problem is that comes out and people react to that by either responding with, ooh, I believe this. Or if they think it's nonsense, they respond with, oh, this is nonsense. But either way, you're responding to it and you're elevating it and you're giving it more attention. And idea memes feed off of that attention.
0: I think probably the most disturbing conspiracy theory I've sort of witnessed play out in real time in the last few years is probably the Sandy Hook shooting. We know what happened. We know the facts. They're there for all of us to know. Yet there were some people within the sort of internet media within the U.S. that really hopped on the fact that, oh, this was a false flag operation. These were crisis actors hired. And Alex Jones leaned into that for years to the point where he has now lost his business and livelihood because of the lies he was telling and basically had to give it all up.
1: Yeah. And that's such an excellent and tragic example of why we need to be careful about the ideas that we allow into ourselves. there's a cliche that you are what you eat. I think a more accurate cliche is you are what you think, because how you think changes your worldview, and your worldview changes your actions, which then changes who you are.
0: Yeah.
1: And when you look at what happened, people believed that the horrors of Sandy Hook were some kind of elaborate orchestration by the American government. And even pulling on those threads, the tiniest amount would reveal that to be absurd.
0: Yeah.
1: Because basically, the entire town would have had to have been in on that conspiracy
0: right.
1: for decades and decades. To like for no purpose.
0: And that's the thing, too, is when you just apply just even the minutest amount of critical thinking to it and go, okay, is that possible? You start thinking about it, you go, well, I don't think it is. Because like you said, thousands of people would have to have been in on it. In fact, when you look at most conspiracy theories, there would have to be a concerted effort from thousands upon thousands of people to keep that that conspiracy a secret.
1: Yeah, and we are bad at keeping secrets.
0: Yeah.
1: We're terrible at it. But the thing is, the consequences of that particular conspiracy theory were that people believed it, and then they started persecuting the family members of children who had been killed in that catastrophe. And imagine you're basically victimized twice. Once you lose your loved one in a horrifying event, and then you have people calling you in the middle of the night accusing you of being a crisis actor.
0: Yeah.
1: It's unbelievable. It's hard to even fathom how terrible that would be. And it shows you the consequences of what happens when we're led astray down the path of a false conspiracy theory.
0: Since you put this book together, so you probably would have read up on a lot of conspiracy theories, going, okay, which one do I want to put in the book? What one can I use as a reference? When I think of conspiracy theories, I think the most common one that had the media around it as well was probably the assassination of JFK. There's always been some sort of theory as to who did it, why did they do it, was it a CIA cover-up? Why do these things last so long? That happened in 1963. It's now 2026, and people still have questions about the assassination of that president.
1: Well, it's good to have questions. And the official story is often untrue. And people in power do lie to us and conceal things from us. And there are examples of genuine conspiracies which are accurate. And some of those sound ridiculous. CIA mind control programs. That one is true.
0: MKUltra, yeah.
1: Exactly. Vast overreach by the FBI and surveillance, things like COINTELPRO. The Americans planning on nuking the moon, which sounds cartoonish, but in the 1950s, Project A119, it was something that they were considering. These things did happen. The difference is, one, we have receipts for them, which is an important thing in a conspiracy. And two, there's a historical context that makes them make sense because they all took place during the Cold War. And the Cold War, of course, was a time when the Americans and the Soviets couldn't fight each other directly, so they had to fight each other weird. So that's one difference between the ridiculous-sounding actual conspiracies and the ridiculous-sounding false ones, is that there's a historical context that kind of makes them make a little bit more sense.
0: With people's just easy access to the internet these days, how easy is it to fall for a conspiracy without understanding the facts?
1: It's extremely easy. We're hardwired for it. It's such a handy thing. When we were cave people, tens of thousands of years ago, your ability to detect a threat or to see people maybe making secret alliances, that keeps you alive.
0: Yeah.
1: And so the humans that were good at that were more likely to survive and reproduce and pass on those tendencies. And sure, you get stuff wrong occasionally.
0: Yeah.
1: But it's better to mistake a stick for a snake than to mistake a snake for a stick. It helps keep you alive. So we're basically hardwired evolutionarily to see patterns and to detect threats. But it's kind of like the way we have immune systems that protect us from germs. That's a good thing. But our immune systems can overreact and give us allergic reactions and put us in danger. Our critical thinking, it makes us skeptical, which is good. We should distrust official stories. It gets cranked up too far. It turns from skepticism to paranoia.
0: Right.
1: And at that point, it's putting us in danger.
0: Yeah. Wow. All right. Nathan Radke is with us. He's the author of a brand new book called Uncover Up, How to Think Clearly in the Age of Conspiracies. I got a few more questions for you. In fact, I want to sort of direct some questions to you about late night talk radio. The days of Coast to Coast. You remember that show? It used to be on this some of these very radio stations.
1: Of course. I drove around in the middle of the night.
0: Yeah. I want to talk to you about Art Bell. I want to talk to you about George Norrie and what that type of radio does to people that believe conspiracies. We'll do that next as we continue on the Ben Mulready Show.
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1: All right, welcome back. Drex here from the Edge Radio Network covering for Ben. He's going to be back in the chair Monday after the long weekend. Uncover Up, a brand new book from Lee Kuan Lee and Nathan Radke. How to Think Clearly in an Age of Conspiracies. Nathan Radke is my guest this afternoon in studio. Before the break, I mentioned that I wanted to talk to you about media and conspiracy theories. I remember in the sort of late 80s into the 90s, we started to hear Coast to Coast on late night radio. It was here on the Chorus Radio Network for years and years and years. First with Art Bell, then with George Norrie. A fascinating radio show?
2: Yeah, I mean, I used to listen to it as well. I mean, maybe it might have even influenced my decision to eventually study this academically. Because you'd be driving around late at night, it would be dark, things would be kind of ominous, and then you'd hear this voice talking about alien abductions or talking about Chupacabra.
1: Mixed with Giorgio Moroder's The Chase, that song that he uses on that radio show.
2: Exactly, really gets you in the conspiratorial mood.
1: You know, Art Bell loved talking about Area 51 when he was still alive and still on the radio. He talked a lot about Area 51. He famously, maybe you've heard this phone call, maybe you haven't, but he famously took a phone call from someone who said they were flying over Area 51 at the time he was chatting to them. And then the phone line goes dead.
2: Right. Yeah, and so you hear something like that and you think, oh, this has got to be something.
1: Right.
2: But Area 51 itself is fascinating, and it shows you the way that we construct narratives. I have some contacts who have some, you know, familiarity with Area 51, and I was told this story, which I find fascinating. There was a fighter pilot, and he was flying across California in his F-100 doing Mach 1, the speed of sound, at 30,000 feet, thinking that at that time, in 1961, he was probably the fastest guy on Earth. And then he looks up in the sky above him, and he sees something strange. It's this weird triangular shape. It's going three times faster than him. It's three times higher than him. That's impossible. And when he lands at the base, there's some guys in there with dark suits, and they meet up with them. And when he gets out of his plane, they say, hey, did you see anything weird in the sky? And he says, I sure did. And these guys in dark suits say, no, you didn't. And stories like that are true, and you can see how they start to build up this strange mythology that maybe Area 51 is hiding some kind of strange alien device.
1: Some people seem to believe, and I read this on the internet a few years ago, and I always thought it found it fascinating. Some people seem to believe that the Men in Black movie with Tommy Lee Jones and Will Smith could be based on actual things.
2: Well, the Men in Black story is fascinating. That story I just told you did happen. There were those Men in Black suits. But now we can look back and see with clearer eyes and say, wait, that strange craft you saw going three times the speed of sound at 90,000 feet, we know what that was now. That wasn't an alien craft. That was a top secret CIA spy plane called the A-12 Oxcart. But because nobody knew what it was, the Air Force and the CIA actually were kind of encouraging alien rumors. Because what that did was, if somebody sees something strange and they say, hey, I saw an alien, they're not talking about spy planes. They're not talking about the CIA. They're not talking about the Air Force. And then either the people that they talk to believe them, in which case they're going off in the wrong direction about aliens, or they dismiss what they say, and then you don't have to worry about it.
1: Did we have conspiracy theories before the printed word?
2: You sort of need mass media in order to have a proper conspiracy theory. Before then, what you have is rumors. But to have a conspiracy theory, you need to have kind of a critical mass of people who believe that. And in order to do that, in order for conspiracy theories to spread, there has to be an environment in which they can spread. Mm. And that environment is mass media.
1: So what was the first printed conspiracy theory that wasn't real?
2: The first one, it's interesting. It happened pretty much right after the printing press is invented. And the invention of the printing press obviously is great news because you get information out. You get all sorts of knowledge out. You get learning out. As information spread, it took along its two ugly siblings, disinformation and misinformation. Mm. And this is what happened. There was an astrologer who was, you know, looking at his charts at the end of the 15th century and said, hey, you know what? I think all of the planets in the sky are going to line up in the constellation of Pisces. And that's got to do something. And because it's Pisces, well, that's a water sign. So therefore, when they all line up in 1524 and a couple decades away, there's going to be a massive flood that's going to destroy Europe. And again, if this had happened 100 years earlier, he would have told some other people, they might have told some other people, and it doesn't go anywhere. But because of the printing press, he can put it out in pamphlets with shocking drawings on the front. And those pamphlets spread. And then other people pick up on those and write their own pamphlets. And so by 1524, you did have a flood. but you didn't have a flood of water. You had a flood of paper. As all of these literally hundreds of thousands of pamphlets, for maybe the first time in human history, we had this mass distribution of information, but it was misinformation. The person who wrote it, they didn't know they were wrong, but they were wrong. And it still caused panic, especially one day in London in 1524, where, shockingly, it started to rain a little. And then, as you would expect, people
1: started freaking out.
2: And this is the danger. The danger is that this kind of misinformation, or even more sinisterly, disinformation, can lead to panic, and panic can lead to chaos.
1: You brought your kids with you, your two sons and your daughter today, and I was just asking them while the microphones were off, what they're, because obviously, you know, dad deals with conspiracy theories, and they know more about conspiracy theories than me. And I just asked them, just off the top of my head, what are the conspiracy theories that you find interesting? And they rattled off some things I've never heard of before. What are bomb bats?
2: Right. So this is a top secret program during World War II. It was actually backed by Eleanor Roosevelt. And the idea was, how do you destroy a city? And people thought, you know, the Japanese cities are made out of wood. They'd be easy to catch on fire if we could only figure out how to get the bombs, like, up into attics and things like that. Well, you know who goes up into attics?
1: Bats.
2: Bats. So what if we strapped tiny little backpacks with bombs on them to bats, and then we froze the bats, and then we flew them over the city, and then dropped the frozen bats out of the bomber so they'd wake up in the air, they'd unfreeze, and then they'd go fly into buildings.
1: Yeah.
2: And then they'd explode.
1: That sounds like the most ridiculous thing I've ever heard.
2: It was extremely ridiculous, but they did test it. It was never used operationally. They did test it, and they accidentally burned down a nearby Air Force base.
1: Wow. And just from trying out bomb bats.
2: Just from trying out bomb bats.
1: Tell me about the cat that had a listening device inside of it.
2: Well, this was in the Cold War, and spies were getting captured. And if your spy gets captured, that's a big problem because they could get tortured. They could reveal information. And you could fly spy planes over the Soviet Union, but your spy plane could get shot down. Maybe you accidentally start a war. But you know who nobody suspects? Cats.
1: Right.
2: So what if you took a cat and you put some like radio equipment in it? It's got those big ears, so you could put some microphones in the ears and then like a battery pack in the body.
1: Yeah.
2: And then you could just release the cat into an embassy or into some kind of office. And it's a cat. People are going to talk in front of the cat openly. And they actually did this. They found it was very hard to train a cat, that the cats mostly wanted to sit around and eat.
1: Yeah.
2: But finally, after working very diligently, they were able to get this acoustic kitty, as it was called, put together. And then they tested it in a DC park. And unfortunately, they released this very expensive cat where there was some Russian diplomats nearby. They wanted to find out what they were saying.
1: Yeah.
2: Instead, the cat was run over by a taxi cab.
1: Oh my God, really?
2: Well, that's the thing about chaos. Yeah. Organized plans. I mean, no plan survives first contact with the enemy.
1: It's so fascinating because while there are so many conspiracies that I know and you know are not real, there are plenty out there that are, in fact, very much real. And we brought it up earlier, MK Ultra.
2: Yeah.
1: Like, for years and years and years, you would hear people discussing this. I think I even remember Art Bell and George Norrie talking about this at length multiple times.
2: Yeah.
1: And I always thought, well, hang on, that can't be real. Then I saw the movie Pineapple Express, where they use that as a bit of a plot point at the start of the movie. So I'm thinking, hang on, they're putting this in movies now. And then we, you know, I start figuring out, well, hang on a second, this did actually happen.
2: Yeah, and it's even more ridiculous than people realize. And it went on for decades. And the CIA tried to destroy all evidence of it. And it was only because bureaucracies don't tend to be very efficient. But you need giant bureaucracies to pull off giant plans. And so there was just some papers that were misfiled, which is the only reason that we know about MKUltra now. Because, of course, people were coming out in the 1960s and saying, hey, I'm being experimented on by the CIA. But they were just treated as if they perhaps were suffering from mental illness and dismissed.
1: Wow. But it actually did happen.
2: It actually did happen.
1: The book is called Uncover Up, How to Think Clearly in an Age of Conspiracies, written by Lee Kuan Lee and also Nathan Radke. Nathan, thanks so much for coming by. We appreciate it.
2: Well, thanks for having me on.
1: All right. It's the Ben Mulrooney Show. More next. Stay there.
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1: All right, welcome back to The Ben Mulrooney Show. Drex here from the Edge Radio Network covering for Ben. He's going to be back in the chair on Tuesday. I've met this guy a couple of times in the hallway, and we've gotten along so well. I got to give his family, his wife and kids, a tour of the radio station, which is kind of cool. So when I knew he was coming by today, I specifically told everybody not to set an agenda, because every time Eric Cam is on the radio, he's doing his job. Right? He's giving commentary on economic policy, on politics, on who's leading what political party. I want to know more about him and his Rate My Prof rating of 4.6, which if it was a restaurant, would be a pretty good restaurant, I think. Eric Cam, economics professor at Toronto Metropolitan University, in studio. How are you, sir?
2: Drex, thank you very much for having me today. It's an absolute honor and a privilege to be behind a microphone with such a professional.
1: Is it weird to be here without a set agenda of what we're going to talk to you about?
2: No, it's actually freeing. It reminds me of when I'm in front of a lecture hall and I have absolutely no idea what's coming next.
1: Does that happen often as a professor? You got a class lined up, you're like, I don't even know what we're going to do in this class, but we'll figure it out.
2: Well, I have never prepared a script in my life. I've never taken a lecture note in my life. I bring in my PowerPoint slides, so I have a rough idea of what the topic is for the day.
1: Yeah.
2: But what I like to do in a lecture hall, and this probably won't surprise you given that we know each other a little bit, is I do something called edutainment, which is a little bit of education, a little bit of entertainment. I have been known to break into song and dance. I do my Michael Jackson imitation, tell a couple of jokes that get me in trouble, and then I teach economics. But the reality

0: is about, whether it's supply or demand or monetary policy, fiscal policy, I can always link it back to the fact that my wife spends too much money, my daughter spends too much money, neither gives a damn about exchange rates. And that's how I do it, Drex. I tell a story.
1: You throw your wife under the bus for spending too much money.
0: My wife, my daughter, I throw all of them under the bus.
1: Why not your son? Does he ever spend too much? Does he ever go into your wallet, take your credit card, and buy things? Or?
0: No, he's actually the most fiscally responsible of the bunch.
1: Your 12-year-old son, Jonah, is the most fiscally responsible person in your family.
0: There is, Drex, it isn't even close. Last weekend, my wife and my daughter went to Trader Joe's in the United States.
1: As you do.
0: And I said, oh, well, don't even ask. It's like going to Costco, only in American dollars. And I said to them, I said, you spend $600-$700, you realize you have to multiply by 1.4. Yeah. And my daughter said famously, why?
1: Yeah.
0: And I tried to explain exchange rates, our dollar, their dollar. She's like, well, that's your problem.
1: Yeah, it's a you problem.
0: Yeah, it's a me problem, because Sydney does that, right? Like, Sydney likes to live this amazing life. And she even uttered at the dinner table not that long ago, Drex, she said, you know, Daddy, at 22 years old, I actually feel really independent. I said, Sid, you're the least independent person on the planet. What the hell are you talking about? I said, I pay for your life.
1: Do you have like a credit card for her that's actually your credit card? Are you one of those dads?
0: That's exactly what
1: we
0: have.
1: So it technically is a you problem then.
0: It's absolutely, listen, it's a monster that I created, but the problem is on July the 4th, 2004, she was born, and I have been intoxicatingly in love with this creature ever since. I can't say no. You know, the good cop, bad cop? I'm no cop.
1: Right. Well, you've just answered your own question. I will say, you've got your son, Jonah. He's 12.
0: Yeah.
1: He's going to get to an age in the next 4 years where he's going to be like, all right, plastic, let's go.
0: There's no question. And
1: will he get it? And here's the thing. There's two things. You're the youngest, right? All right, Jonah's in the studio. So there's two things that can happen. Either parents learn from their mistakes and go, no, we're not giving you a credit card. Or because you've said he's the most fiscally responsible, Black Amex coming your way at 16, yeah?
0: The reality is, Drex, I can't say no to either of my children, but he is the one of my two kids who does say things like, Daddy, I think it's too expensive, or I don't need it now. If I heard one of those two things from my wife and my daughter, I'd call the police say someone's stolen my wife and daughter.
1: Turn Jonah's microphone on. All right, so when you say to your dad, hey, listen, it's too expensive, we shouldn't buy it now, is that your way of convincing him that he will get it for you later anyway?
2: I mean...
1: Okay, so that's a no.
0: Yeah, see, the problem is, Drex, you're figuring out he's so charming and he's so extroverted. He gets what he wants because he's so cute. Both of my children have this problem.
1: I can't imagine where the extroversion comes from.
0: You know, the extroversion comes from, and I told the story on Brad's show, that he is just, from the time he's been born, Jonah is the definition of an extrovert. He thinks that life is a stage show, and he is the star of the show.
1: Jonah, do you think, like me, that the world revolves around you and you alone?
2: Oh, yeah.
1: That's the correct answer. Very good.
2: It'd be wrong to just limit the world to revolve around me. You're forgetting Mars, Jupiter, Mercury.
1: All right, so he's a nerd, too, so that's good.
0: And that's what happened. You know, recently he got to play Danny Zuko in Grease, as I told you.
1: Hang on. Before you go on, do your best Sandy for me, Jonah.
2: Hey, Sandy, where are you going?
0: And that's my son in a nutshell. And that's why, you know what? When he got a big standing ovation at the end, I just looked at my wife and she looked at me and said, now everybody is realizing what we live with 24 hours a day, 7 days a week. Yeah. Life is a stage show to Jonah, and I wouldn't change that for anything.
1: It seems like life is somewhat a stage show for you as well. So let me go back to where this all started. Where'd you grow up?
0: I grew up in North York at Don Mills and Finch, and that's exactly where I live right now, 10 houses from where I grew up.
1: You live on the same street?
0: No, I live one street over. Wow. We bought the house there because I wanted my kids to be close to their grandparents, and for a long time they were, but now my parents are 82 years old. They can't do stairs. They sold the house. They live in a condo, but it worked. My kids are incredibly close to their bubby and Zadie. There's nothing. Listen, if we ever said no to anything, they would just run to my parents and get it anyway, and once or twice, when I said no to Sid, she would run to my parents, they'd buy it for her, and then my father would scream at me for not buying it for Sydney and not being a good dad.
1: I love your family so much.
0: Yeah, the thing is, though, that dad who yelled at me for not buying it for Sydney, he never bought me anything, so I don't know what the hell he's talking about. He's morphed.
1: You've got to understand that once you become a grandparent, the monetary value of anything that your grandchildren want doesn't matter.
0: True. And as my father announced famously not that long ago, if I'd have known I liked being a grandparent this much, I'd have done it first because I really prefer this. But, Yeah, I grew up in North York, and to be blunt, I've always been an extrovert.

0: I've always wanted to be the center of attention. That used to get me into trouble every now and then.
1: So where was the confluence of I want people to pay attention to me, but I also am really interested in numbers? Where did that come from? It wasn't numbers.
0: I'm going to tell you the truth where that came from. It came from in high school when, quite bluntly, I realized that how am I going to convert this extroversion into actually meeting girls and becoming quite popular? I wasn't an athlete. I couldn't sing. I couldn't do much. And as arrogant as this is going to sound...
1: Yeah.
0: I was smart, and I knew that I could be a kick-ass student, and I knew I could finish at the top of my class in whatever the class was.
1: Yeah.
0: And so that was the sort of the marriage of being me with academics, and that's how it all began, and that's how it all got channeled into something that I could be really, really good at. I idolized my teachers as a kid.
1: Yeah.
0: I was that odd student. I knew that I thought about education for a long time, and then I'll tell you an Oprah moment I had, and you may not believe it, and I wouldn't blame you if you didn't, but I was at my very first university visit, and it was at Glendon College, and I was at the front of a lecture hall for the very first time, looking up at, 500 seats, and my friend Arthur said to me, let's go, I think they're serving lunch, and I was mesmerized. I stood there looking up, and I said to Arthur, this is how I'm meant to see the university.
1: I'm meant to look up. So that's when, because a lot of people go to university, and, might get their degree, then they might get a master's, then they might get a doctorate. But then they decide, okay, which way am I going to take this? Am I going to take this into a corporate environment, or am I going to get into academics? So that standing there looking up at that auditorium, you went, academia.
0: I stood there and looked up and said, I am meant to stand here looking at a group of people listening to me talk.
1: Okay, wow.
0: And I never looked back.
1: So once you graduated university, when did you get your first teaching job?
0: I was hired out of graduate school.
1: Right, straight out.
0: So I finished my dissertation. I defended it on August the 28th. 2000, and 3 days later, I started at the University of Western Ontario on a one-year contract. It was really hard to get tenure-track jobs, and ultimately, I didn't my first year out, so I took a one-year contract at Western. And two things happened to me on Valentine's Day 2001.
1: I want you to tell me when we come back, all right?
0: Excellent.
1: 2001, Valentine's Day. What happened to Dr. Eric Kam, economics professor from TMU, in studio with us on the Ben Mulrooney Show? More with him next.
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1: Sure is. It's Drex here from the Edge Radio Network covering for Ben. He's going to be back in this chair on Tuesday after the long weekend. Great article from Psychology Today. Frank T. McAndrew is a PhD, and he's put out this story on why we hesitate to contact old friends. The subheadline is this: rekindling old friendships has both risks and rewards. It's quite an interesting article. It basically goes on to say that as we get older, as humans, we tend to want to reconnect with people from our past. Get to know them better. Have conversations. Danny, jump in on this with me, because while I've been reading this article, as I get older, and I'm creeping up on I'm going to be 50 in a couple of years. And sometimes when I think about the people from my past, I don't want to reconnect with them because they're people from my past. Not because I don't like them or anything particularly bad. It's just that I've moved on. I have a different set of friends now, and that's where I want to focus my energies.
14: See, I'm the opposite. I get so nostalgic when I think back to, especially my grade school friends. We were such a close, we all lived in the neighborhood. We were in the same grade year after year after year. We didn't have multiple grades. So we went through from kindergarten to grade 8 together. And I wish I could see them again. I don't know. This article kind of makes me want to reach out to them and see.
1: Have you ever looked up a school friend on Facebook to see if they have a profile page?
14: No. I mean, I'm still in touch with some people from years ago. And I don't know, but there are others that you just, moved away, moved to one city, then another, and you lose touch. You get older, you go to a different high school, maybe different university.
1: Yeah, and friendships fade and new ones come, right?
14: Yeah, and I'm not saying I necessarily want to be in touch with every single person from back then, but I do. I think about, though, I don't know, there was just something really special about those friendships and relationships. Like, we just spent so much time together.
1: I recall the story my grandparents had. My grandparents were friends with this other couple for years and years and years, and then they didn't see them for like 25 or 30 years, and then became friends with them again. And I was like, that's a lot of effort to go and find them and sort of rekindle an entire friendship. Which is interesting because you put it in, terms that we can understand as we grow on, we grow up, we move on, we might move to different cities. And whether you choose to maintain that relationship or not is completely up to you. For example, I moved here from Vancouver about a year or so ago. And then my husband and I separated, but we're still friends. I guess we're not friends that I could call him any day of the week and chat, but we still sort of text each other and we send each other stupid stuff on the internet. But he mentions in this article as well, it's not just sort of rekindling friendships with old friends. It's also rekindling friendships with past, like, relationships as well.
14: Yeah, I don't know if I have any interest in that. Like,
1: do you want to be friends with your ex from your 20s? Like, I don't.
14: No, I don't. I can't see that happening. But don't you love the friends that you may not be in touch with them all the time, but when you are in touch with them, it's like no time has passed. You just jump right back into. I love those relationships.
1: I don't really have friends like that. And look, obviously, we're very different humans. I like a lot of my own time. I generally have a very small friendship group. And I think, and this doesn't say, this doesn't mean anything bad about me, but I'm one of those people. I don't generally fraternize with people I work with. Like, I'm not going to become friends. Like everyone I work with, I like you all, but you're all acquaintances to me. You're not my friends. And I'm not saying that in a mean way. There's no malice there. Joy Jeet's looking at me just like I just kicked him in the nuts or something.
14: He just broke his heart.
1: Oh, do you want to be my friend? No. We're work friends.
15: Yeah, a while ago when I said the same thing, that I'm not happy around you guys and I'm happy around my family. Yeah. You questioned me on that.
1: Yeah, I did. I totally understand. I think some of us are like that. Some of us, maybe this is something I need to talk to my therapist about.
14: Maybe it's the way Joy is wording it. I'm not happy around you guys.
15: But Danny, let me tell you, I am your friend, okay? I'm not just an acquaintance.
1: For example, I want nothing to do with anyone in my family outside of my immediate family. Like, I cannot stand my uncles. They're both lunatics. And they say awful things. And I want nothing to do with them. My dad doesn't even talk to them. They're all brothers. I don't want to be friends with them.
14: Okay, well, but you have reasons, legitimate reasons.
1: Right, but this happens in real life as well. It's like, okay, I'm not really friends with that person anymore because X, Y, Z. And then in 20 years, you go, that person somehow come back into my life, but you probably remember the thing that happened between you and them 20 years prior.
14: See, I remember a work colleague who had the same philosophy as you, where he's like, no, I spend enough time with you guys at work. I don't need you guys as friends in my off time. But I'm like, we spend so much time together. Really, you spend more time with your work colleague than you do with your family.
1: Yeah,
14: awake hours.
1: Oh, it's my work husband. It's my work wife. No. Don't get me wrong. I like the people I work with. I would go have a beer and some dinner with you, but we ain't going to the movies and hanging out. We're not hanging out. Hey, let's meet up on a Sunday and just hang out and have brunch. No, I'm good. I'll go with you for an after work Friday beer. That's probably it.
14: I don't know. I think if you can make a good friendship with someone at work, the workday fly by. I really miss Dave Bradley. Dave Bradley and I used to have such great banter back and forth.
1: For those that don't know, Dave Bradley, a longtime newsreader in Toronto, that's now gone off to the, as most journalists do, they head off to the they head off to do comms for a government department.
14: Absolutely, yeah. And honestly, it just made the workday fly by. It made it so much more tolerable.
1: So you're saying make a work friend purely for the distraction part of work.
14: I mean, when you're getting up at 3 a.m. to work on the morning show, that's not fun. And if you can get along with the team, and we work in such small teams.
1: Yeah.
14: So if you can get along with joke around and just have good banter, it definitely helps.
1: So if you're hearing this thing we're talking about this afternoon, it's the article is called Why We Hesitate to Contact Old Friends. I don't know. Maybe they're a-holes. I don't know. I'm just flinging things against the wall here. It's a article at Psychology Today, and it's written by Frank T. McAndrew. If you want to read it, it's really a fascinating read. Because some of you are going to read and go, oh, maybe I should reach out to that person that I haven't spoken to. Maybe I should reach out to my old next door neighbor. Maybe I should reach out to that, that person I went to university with and haven't spoken to in years. But then again, there, like he says, there are risks in that. What if you reach out to them and they're just a massive waste of time, massive oxygen thief? What do you do then?
14: Well, then you can move on. But I will say, I do wonder about some of the friendships. And in my situation, like when you have kids, you're so immersed in raising babies, toddlers, keeping them alive. And your friend group suddenly becomes the parents of their friends. So if they like Johnny down the street, suddenly you are friends, whether you like it or not, really, with Johnny's mom or dad. Yeah. That's just kind of how it goes. And that becomes your new group of friends. And you just hope for the best. And it usually works out.
1: Find that article if you want to reconnect with some old friends, or just don't reconnect. Totally up to you. All right. All right, we're going to take a break here on the Ben Mulrooney Show. Still lots more to come. Stay there.

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13: This is Global News. I'm Jacob New. We begin with breaking news. Canada's retaliatory counter-tariffs on nearly $28 billion worth of U.S. products are now in effect. The levies target U.S. dairy, wood, steel, aluminum, and beauty products, with duties as high as 50%. It comes after the Trump administration imposed new tariffs last month, and trade talks between the two countries collapsed, with both sides blaming each other. The U.S. president has previously threatened further retaliation should Canada follow through on tit-for-tat levies. Well, the Granville Street pedestrian zone is officially closed, and the stretch of road will reopen to cars later this week. As Grace Key reports, those in attendance for the final weekend had good reviews and hope it will return at some point.
14: 3, 2, 1. Perfect.
15: Many here saying the zone has been a fun summer experience.
16: I really love it. It's good for the kids and it's safe environment for them. I really take them on a weekend to tour.
17: There's more stuff to do and I feel more like wanting to come out and talk to people and do little activities like that. And it's really helpful for summer was so fun with Vancouver Pedestrians, especially with FIFA. It was really enjoyable, yeah.
15: Roxy Burger owner Jay Bomford says the pedestrian zone has been amazing for business, even after FIFA, with entertainment and special events.
18: That's expensive for sure, but I think it tracks. I mean, there was so much damage done to the street since COVID and everything else. I think we deserve a chance to bring this back and help the businesses that did suffer during all the maybe poor decisions that were made on Granville Street by the government.
15: City staff will look over the results of a public survey. The findings will be shared sometime in the fall. Grace Key, Global News.
13: Travel between the North Shore and Burnaby is getting a bit easier thanks to the expansion of the R2 Rapid Bus launching this morning. The route running from Park Royal in West Vancouver to Metro Town in Burnaby rather than ending at Phibbs Exchange in North Van. TransLink is also increasing bus service on 21 routes as part of its fall service changes, while seasonal routes to popular outdoor spots are being scaled back. And overseas, a far-right party in Germany has won a state election.
19: The AfD, classified by Germany's domestic intelligence agency as an extremist group, fell just short of an outright majority in regional elections on Sunday night. As unwieldy coalition talks begin, it may still find a path to lead Germany's first far-right state government since the Nazi era. That would mark a watershed for Europe's biggest economy and potentially destabilize the national coalition government. The international reaction shows the divide. Elon Musk congratulated the AfD, while US President Donald Trump shared the result without comment. Polish Prime Minister Donald Tusk condemned anyone celebrating it. The biggest loser of this election was the German Chancellor's own party, the CDU, that saw its support roughly cut in half. And attention now turns to the Chancellor, Friedrich Merz, and whether Germany's political firewall against the far right can hold.
13: That's David Keaton with the story. In the weather forecast tonight, mainly cloudy, 30% chance of showers dwindling as the night progresses, down to 12 degrees for the low. Tuesday, the first day of school, mainly cloudy again, clearing late in the morning, high of 19 close to the water and 24 inland, and a humidex of 27 for the latter. Tuesday night, clear, low of 13, and Wednesday, sunny, high of 21 and 25 away from the water. Outside CKNW in downtown Vancouver, it's 15 degrees. From the Global News Desk, I'm Jacob New.

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1: Welcome to The Last Show. I'm Lisa Wexler, and you can hear that I'm not David Cooper, but guess what? We have very big news for you today. The one and only David Cooper is actually going to be on our show from Burning Man in Nevada. I'm so excited to chat with him. Wait until we get to do that. So that's going to be a ton of fun. And one of the foremost lawyers who is holding Facebook, Meta, YouTube, Instagram accountable for social media harm is joining us to talk about the latest settlement in the U.S. of multi-billions of dollars that were brought against these companies. You're not going to want to miss it. There are going to be new restrictions for kids on Instagram, on Facebook. Stay with us for the last show today. I'm Lisa Wexler. I can't wait. Last week, a very big pronouncement came down that over 24 attorneys general in the United States settled against Meta for an extraordinary sum in the many billions of dollars. And then, of course, they didn't admit any wrongdoing. That's another conversation. But they settled. And one of the people, one of the reasons I think they settled is because of our next guest, Matthew Bergman. Matthew Bergman is what I call a crusading lawyer. There aren't too many of them around. They write about them in movies, or you make an Aaron Brockovich. But that's who Matthew Bergman is. And years ago, he founded something called the Social Media Victims Law Center to collect cases to allow people to go and explain to him why they felt that social media companies were so evil and duplicitous and awful. And he joins us now to talk about the cases that he's brought and the significance, why it is so significant that these liability suits are being settled, and what behavior did these companies do that is making them fork over so much money. Matthew Bergman, welcome to The Last Show.
2: Thank you.
1: You know, I want you to know how famous you are. Don't get too swelled ahead or anything. But the other day, I had a summer intern come back to my court. You know, I'm a probate judge. So he came back to my court to say hello, as they often do. And this kid happens to be a Yale student. He's a rising junior. And we got to talking, and I asked him what he wanted to do for a living. Are you ready, Matt, for what he said to me? He said, I want to do something about social media with my generation. We've all gotten so hooked and addicted, and it's been just terrible for our mental health. I want to devote my career to that. And he said, and I'm thinking of interning, trying to get a summer internship with the Social Media Victims Law Center. I said, in Seattle? I know that guy. He goes, you know Matt Bergman? I'm like, yes. All of a sudden, I felt relevant. So welcome to the show. Young people know about you. Your reputation is spreading. You're famous now.
2: Well, as Golda Meir says, don't be so modest. You're not that great.
1: So, okay. So, Matt, last week, big settlement. Tell us in a nutshell what happened.
2: Well, among the protagonists in the fight against social media companies have been states' attorney generals that have been bringing actions on behalf of their states for misrepresenting the addictive nature of social media and causing harm to kids. And this was a momentous settlement where about 43 of the attorneys general settled with Meta during a trial right before Mark Zuckerberg was going to have to come and testify. They settled for $18 billion, which is not a huge amount compared to the market cap of Meta. But most significantly, they required, as a condition of the settlement, Meta to implement some very significant design changes to make its platform safer.
1: Like what?
2: Like limiting screen time to 2 hours a day, like actively enforcing age restrictions, like limiting the addictive features like likes and infinite scroll. These are changes that Meta's own, you know, internal trust and safety personnel have been recommending for decades. So it's not like they had a revelation on the road to Damascus. It's simply that they saw they were looking a jury in the eye and decided they better settle, or else they could face much worse.
1: Well. Notably, in the case that you brought civilly in California not too long ago, Mark Zuckerberg did testify. What happened there? What was that case about?
2: Well, that case involved a 20-year-old woman who had been addicted to social media since the age of 9, had suffered some significant mental health harms, including body dysmorphia and depression and anxiety. The jury awarded $3 million in compensatory damages against Meta and YouTube, and $3 million in punitive damages for intentionally addicting children. What was particularly significant was that in order to find punitive damages, the jury had to find that Meta and YouTube acted with malice, and they did so. And in that case, the most compelling evidence were Meta and YouTube's own documents, where they talk about them being addictive.
1: So, and let's go back to that, because there is the notion, Matt Bergman, Social Media Victims Law Center, extraordinary lawyer, there is the notion that parents also have to share some responsibility. What did the California jury think about that? Was there any notion of contributory negligence? How did that play out?
2: Well, there wasn't. But the entire case was based on, you know, parent shaming. This young woman, Kaylee, had a challenging upbringing. Guess what? Her parents weren't perfect, but they were loving and supportive where they could be. And the effort was made to blame the parents for this young woman's mental health harms and for her use of social media. The jury rejected that. We're all for parental responsibility, and parents have a lot of responsibility. The problem is that social media companies design their platforms to thwart parental control, to make it difficult for parents to do their job.
1: Explain. How do they do that? What do you mean, Matt Bergman?
2: For instance, they encourage kids to open multiple Instagram accounts. They call that a value add. They have Snapchat design features like disappearing messages and your For You page, where it makes it impossible for parents to monitor what their kids are doing. They deliberately try to encourage kids to hide things from their parents, which is particularly hard when you're talking about teenagers.
1: Wow.
2: In most cases, parents are really doing their level best to try to keep up with what their kids are doing online, but they're paddling upstream.
1: Well, you know, when you think about developmental ages, all of us remember the need to be liked. And it reaches kind of crescendos around middle school for most typical teenagers. You're elementary school, you're figuring out life, but by fifth, sixth, seventh grade, it's all about popularity. Popularity, and so for some kids, it never ends. For others, it waxes and wanes. And this idea of like is so brilliant, Matthew. Whoever thought of that thumbs up like thing, they go right piercing into the brain of the developing ego of an average teenager.
2: Well, the neurologists tell us that the impact, the dopamine hit that an adolescent gets on a like is tantamount to the dopamine hit that an addict gets on a bump of cocaine.
1: Truly?
2: It has a physiologic effect on the same portion of the brain that drugs do. It is a physiologic phenomenon, and they do it by design. And look, young people are so, you know, adolescents are so craving the adulation of their peers that they're extremely vulnerable. And so, you know, kids literally will be hysterical if there's a break in their snap streaks or their number of friends.
1: We're chatting with Matt Bergman. We'll be right back. You're listening to one of the foremost prosecutors as a civil matter, prosecutors of the rights of all of us as individuals when it comes to big tech and social media. We'll be right back. I'm Lisa Wexler. I'm substituting for David Cooper this week while he's at Burning Man. Stay tuned.
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1: Welcome back to the show. I'm Lisa Wexler. You're listening to The Last Show. I'm subbing in for David Cooper this week. And rejoining us is a lawyer, Matt Bergman, who founded the Social Media Victims Law Center. And it's based in Seattle. And it is a place where fact patterns have been gathered and are gathered to make claims against big tech, primarily the tech involved in social media like Meta, which just settled in the multi-billions last week. Matt, welcome back to the show.
2: Thank you.
1: I want to know what made you and when did you found the Social Media Victims Law Center? And what was the thing that went on in your brain that said, we've got to organize, these are the bad guys and they've got to be held accountable?
2: Well, I've spent most of my career representing asbestos victims. And in the fall of 2021, Frances Haugen testified in Congress. And for the first time, we knew what social media companies know about what their platforms are doing to kids.
1: I remember that.
2: Yeah, that coincided with the Surgeon General's report of the youth mental health crisis and some promising legal opinions out of the Ninth Circuit that suggested that the Section 230 bar that had up until then prevented these cases from going anywhere could be potentially superseded. And so I decided to apply my experience as a product liability lawyer to holding these companies accountable for the carnage they're inflicting on young people.
1: And product liability is this quasi, would you call product liability always class action? How would you define product liability?
2: No, product liability is a way that consumers can sue product manufacturers for products that are dangerously defective. So a car that has bad brakes, for instance.
1: Okay. I'm thinking of Ralph Nader, kind of, you know what I mean? Like product liability, consumer protection. So if you do that analogy and you have all these millions of teenagers, let's just call them, you know, ages 12 to 17, that are using Facebook when it was called Facebook, and now they're using Instagram. Are they a potential class action for you as a lawyer, or is it your intent to bring one fact pattern after another to show individual harm to this teenager?
2: It's difficult to bring a class action when you have individual harms, such as those that are manifested by social media victims. Every case, as you've indicated, Lisa, is different. And so it's very hard to prove causation across a class. Certainly the misconduct is uniform, but in most cases, cases like this are consolidated, but they're consolidated as in front of one judge to ensure consistent rulings. But each case is considered separately.
1: I see. So kind of like the 9/11 victims with Ken Feinberg, kind of like that. Very similar. I interviewed him, by the way. He's fascinating.
2: Oh, yeah. He's an incredible guy.
1: Incredible. I'm with you. We're chatting with Matt Bergman of the Social Media Victims Law Center. And so last week's settlement with Mark Zuckerberg of billions of dollars is not the end of the trouble for Facebook, for Meta, because it doesn't have anything to do, for example, with the California case that you brought with respect to an individual family and teenager. Are those cases still going to be brought?
2: Very, very, most assuredly so. And these design changes, while significant, are not sufficient in order to make social media companies safe. But yes, we're going to continue moving forward with cases brought on behalf of children who are injured or in some cases even killed through defective social media apps.
1: What do you want them to do, Matt? In your perfect world, what more changes do you want them to do?
2: Well, turn off the algorithm so that kids are shown what they want to see, not what they can't look away from.
1: Give me an example.
2: So that if a young girl is interested in exercise, she'll be shown exercise videos until she doesn't need to see them anymore and won't be sent down a rabbit hole of material encouraging her to exercise in an unhealthy manner and promoting a body type that is unhealthy. That would be one example.
1: There's so much of that, isn't there? There's so much of that.
2: Yeah. You know, a young African-American man who's interested in hip-hop music would be shown hip-hop music, not material promoting gun violence and gang activity.
1: And is that what's happening? Is that where they go? Is that the rabbit hole?
2: That is the rabbit hole. I mean, the algorithms are agnostic. They will show you whatever it takes to maintain your addictive behavior. And if it's, you know, moonbeams and gumdrops, it's moonbeams and gumdrops. But as a matter of psychology and neurology, material that is psychologically discordant and unpleasant and challenging tends to trigger a greater dopamine hit than material that is uplifting and affirming. And so by definition, in order to maintain an addictive level of use, these platforms have to show kids more and more extreme material in order to maintain their dopamine level.
1: More extreme. And then you have more extreme reactions to it. Matt Bergman, before we go, I got to ask you this. You were there when Mark Zuckerberg testified. He has three daughters, by the way. Okay, three daughters. He's from Dobbs Ferry, New York. His father was a dentist. All right. I mean, like, this is not a kid who grew up in a rarefied environment at all. But here he is, you know, top of the mountaintop, whatever. When he testified, what was your impression of him as a human being? I want to know.
2: Someone who had was very effective at practicing self-delusion. And I use the word pettifoggery to kind of avoid the truth. Sitting in the front row, looking at him, was my client, Tammy Rodriguez, who had lost a child to Instagram at age 11. And it was really important for her and for other parents to bear moral witness. But, I found somebody who was, I mean, I would use the term the banality of evil.
1: Wow. The banality of evil.
2: Yeah.
1: And in that, do you think by the end of that trial, he recognized that he had done something wrong?
2: I don't believe so. I think he, you know, people are very good at justifying abhorrent behavior that comports with their financial interest. And I think that he is a true believer. I could be wrong, but it was really revelatory to see how completely unwilling he was to confront the reality that he had created. And sad.
1: And sad, very sad, sad for all of us. We're chatting with Matt Bergman, who is a lawyer who started the Social Media Victims Law Center and who is an expert on the litigation that is going on in the United States right now that is looking to hold our social media companies financially responsible for the harm that they have done in terms of what they've exposed teens and young people to. Matt, is there any traction, is there any basis in law to hold them responsible for vulnerable adults, just plain old regular people that are over the age of 18 who have also gotten sucked down a rabbit hole?
2: Potentially. Our focus is on kids because, you know, we as a society recognize that kids are more vulnerable and less able to make good decisions or bad decisions. Adults, there are so many activities, alcohol or driving a car, owning a firearm that we restrict to adults because we decide that, you know, adults are better able to make decisions that are wise and appropriately held responsible if they don't. We hold kids to a more lenient standard because of their diminished capacity.
1: Matt Bergman, thank you very much. Thank you for your crusading work. Thank you for keeping an eye on this topic. We really appreciate you coming on The Last Show with David Cooper.
2: Thank you, Lisa. It's always a pleasure.
1: It's a pleasure for me. We'll be right back.
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1: Now, you know I'm not David, I'm Lisa Wexler, but I have a special treat for you. We have none other than David Cooper himself, who is at Burning Man, where he is. David, may I use this expression? You are flying your freak flag. And those people who are lucky enough to see you as well as hear you will know exactly what I'm saying. Hello.
30: Hello. Well, considering I'm wearing a pink ski jacket, a pink scarf, pink tights, pink goggles, it's fair to say that I am flying my freak flag.
1: Only because of the tights. I happen to love men in pink, but the tights, I think, was something very unusually arresting.
30: I live with a woman. What can I say?
1: Oh, I love it. I love it. So I want to hear, why the costume? What's going on? Tell us about Burning Man.
30: It's fair to say it's an alternative festival. It's an arts festival. It's not a concert. And so it's a lot of artists here. And the fashion style is dress with your freak flag on, like you say. That's really, there's not much more to it beyond that for the pink outfit. Now, there's a lot more to the event. But the outfit is just so I fit in amongst a bunch of, for lack of a better word, weirdos.
1: Are there more men there than women? What's it about the ratio?
30: I would say it's about 50-50. For those who don't know, it's an arts festival in the middle of the desert. It's about 2 hours drive from any and all civilization.
1: On purpose.
30: And the infrastructure of the event is such that there's no cell reception, middle of nowhere. So as a mass communication to the, I think, almost 80,000 people here, there is a volunteer-run radio station. And There's a British expression called busman's vacation, Lisa. And that's when you do your job on vacation. That's what I'm doing right now. I'm volunteering at a radio station, a very strange one indeed.
1: Well, wait a minute. You say there's no Wi-Fi, so I'm the dummy here. How is it that I'm able to see you and speak to you as if I was doing Wi-Fi like I'm doing? How's that possible?
30: That is a great question. So because we're critical infrastructure and we stream our radio station online, we do have a sort of limited internet using point-to-point communications. We, as the radio station, have limited internet. Most people here will not.
1: Oh, I see. Most people will not. So you're kind of the exception to the rule. And how many hundreds, thousands of people are at Burning Man, David?
30: It's about 80,000. Yeah, it's about 80,000.
1: Wow.

0: water, food, coolers, tents, shade, all of it. And it's a leave no trace event.
1: That's a nice thing, of course.
0: Yeah.
1: And speaking of which, I mean, is there a surrounding town? Does somebody give them permits to do Burning Man?
0: So it's on federal land. It's managed by a U.S. agency called the Bureau of Land Management. They are here in full force. They have arresting power. They are protecting this park. They are making sure people don't do illegal things. The nearest town would be a very small town in Nevada of about, 150 people. But we respect our neighbors and we try, everyone tries to treat the townspeople great. And yeah, it really is in the middle of nowhere.
1: And what about like obeying the kind of, because when I hear the title Burning Man, we're chatting with David Cooper himself, obviously you recognize the voice, you're listening to the last show. I'm the voice you may not recognize. I'm Lisa Wexler subbing in for David. When I hear the title Burning Man, I think of like, somebody hanging in effigy burning. Right? That's what I think of.
0: So originally in the 80s, it was a bunch of hippies, I guess, or free thinkers in San Francisco. They built an effigy on a beach a couple years of doing that. And the cops said, you can't do that. So they brought it out to the desert. And so it's a tradition they build. They erect this massive man. I think it's like 30 meters, 80 feet. And at the end of the event, the big party on Saturday night, this coming Saturday, they'll burn the thing and everyone will be wild and partying. That's sort of the biggest night here.
1: And so tell me about that, because Burning Man has had a reputation of drug-fueled orgies, for example.
0: Yeah.
1: Have you watched any of those? Have you participated in any of those? Do you have any good stuff to share with us?
0: I have not participated in anything like that. But the other night we were at a bar, a camp of people who bought tickets and erected their own bar, decorated it.
1: Really?
0: Wonderful lights running in a generator they purchased. Called Spanky's Bar. And of course, you can guess it. Who are willing to, with consent, were being spanked at the party. It was parental guidance. It wasn't rated R. But there's a lot of wild things here. But there's radio nerds. There's Dungeons and Dragons nerds. There's a Star Trek party I'm coming to. There is, of course, sex that goes on behind closed doors. With consent and all of this.
1: Are there closed doors? Closed doors are tents.
0: Tent flaps.
1: But do not disturb.
0: Every little group of or subgroup of society, like they're here. I myself am 7 years sober from alcohol. There's a sobriety camp. And so it's sort of like this wonderful community.
1: That's very interesting. So for people that don't want to go off the wagon, they can enjoy Burning Man with a clear head if they want.
0: And there's another camp called Anonymous Village. And it's all of the Anonymouses. Like Alcoholics Anonymous, Narcotics Anonymous. Yeah. And if you are having a bad time and your friends are pressuring you to consume things you don't want to consume, you can go pitch your tent with them and they will receive you and give you water and shade. It's very hippy dippy, I will say, as I describe this.
1: And the police leave you alone. In other words, whatever it is you're doing, if you're a consenting adult, they're going to leave you alone?
0: Most definitely. They don't like to see craziness in terms of adult activity around kids. They'll get involved with that. They don't want to see drugs. They don't want to see drink.
1: Oh, they don't want to see drugs.
0: No, certainly not. It's illegal, Lisa.
1: I don't know. Is it? Yeah. I don't know. In Burning Man, I thought anything goes because no one is there.
0: No.
1: And the point is to be where nobody is.
0: No, they don't like that. Like they wouldn't in any, park that's administered by, cops. And then like drinking and driving and speeding. And so they're here to kind of enforce laws, make sure things don't get too crazy. But as long as it's consenting adults at a given event, anything goes, so to speak.
1: And when you get your ticket, are you assigned to a campsite? Because it must be a sprawling place for 80,000 people.
0: It's a great question. A lot of camps will apply to have their own campsites. They'll tell the organization what party they're throwing, what event they're having, what workshop they're planning. But for those who just want to come, yes, there's open camping and it's very like be friendly with your neighbor vibes.
1: And how many years are you doing this, David?
0: Oh, my God, Lisa. 14.
1: Really?
0: 14.
1: 14?
0: 14. It's too many.
1: It's 14. But what keeps you coming back every year?
0: It really is this radio station that I volunteer at. Before I got into radio, Lisa, I was a techie. I was an engineer at a tech company. And I came to this event. I realized there was a radio station. I fell in love with it. I volunteered here. For 2 weeks of the year, I got to play... make believe. What if my job were on the radio?
1: Really?
0: Yeah. And it kind of helped me conceptualize what being in commercial radio could be like. And what did I do at this?

0: station, I ran the technical operations. I still do that. Being a techie is now my hobby that I do here. I love this place because there's an airport, okay? Rich people fly in with their planes. A lot of people who volunteer in that airport are just like me. They just love aviation. And some of them have the exact same story as me. They volunteered at the airport and now they're in commercial aviation. So it's a place where you can really dream of what your career, what your life could be like, because you can do anything here.
1: That's really a cool thing. Now I can kind of see the appeal of going there. And it's what you're giving over a couple of weeks a year?
0: Yeah, well, most people go for one. If you can stand a porta potty in 95 Fahrenheit heat or 40 Celsius heat, it's for you.
1: It is kind of hot.
0: Yeah.
1: Yeah, it is kind of hot. No AC. No, even, and yet you're wearing tights. We have to go back to that. Why are you wearing tights in 90 degree heat?
0: What? Again, just to fit in amongst the weirdos, Lisa.
1: I love it. All right, David Cooper, we're going to have a part two of this. I'm not done asking you questions. I'm Lisa Wexler. Thanks to you, David Cooper. I'm subbing in for you, but it's your show, the last show. We'll be right back.
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1: Welcome back to the show. I am so happy to be seeing and speaking to the one and only David Cooper of The Last Show, because he's in Burning Man, where he's been for about a week now in Nevada, and he's pretty in pink. He's pretty in pink. Hello, David. Welcome back.
0: Hello. I am wearing a pink costume, which will, I'm sure, get to more. I'm joining you from Reno, 2 hours north of Reno, in the middle of the desert, at a strange arts festival, in the heat and the sweat and the dirt and the grime. It's a joy being here. And one of my goals when I first started getting on radio was being a guest on my own show. I get such a kick out of this.
1: I know. Must be so much fun. That's true. That's, you know, I've never been a guest on my own show. That's very cool. At night, is it cold? Because, you know, when the sun goes down in the desert, typically it is. Is it cold?
0: It can get below like 0 Celsius freeze for those Fahrenheit temperature readers. It can get real cold. Like, you got to wear a thermal. Make sure you got blankets in your tent.
1: Even in August.
0: Last night it was about 55 or maybe like 6 or 7 degrees Celsius, but still very cold.
1: Yeah. So during the day it's hot as hell. And at night it can be really cold. And what you said to us earlier, David, is that you have to bring your own stuff. You have to come prepared. So is it like camp? Is there a website where it says, if you're coming to Burning Man, bring this and this and this and this? Do they tell you?
0: There is a survival guide if people are interested. You can buy one thing, though. There is ice vendors. So you can go and line up and buy ice. And that's just so people's food and their coolers doesn't spoil.
1: What are you eating? What are you eating there?
0: I'm eating healthy food, salads kept in coolers. I did have mini pizzas for lunch, which is kind of junky.
1: How did you cook a mini pizza?
0: We have a generator and all connected to it as a microwave.
1: Oh, you bring the generator. Does anybody come without a generator?
0: There are those that do. I did it my first few years when I was in my 20s. I can't live like that anymore.
1: You can't live like that anymore. That's funny. So you don't really rough it at Burning Man.
0: I don't, but people do, and I don't understand it. We have an AC in our tent, like a small AC unit, so we're good. We're comfortable.
1: You have an AC unit. My God. Okay, so we're chatting with David Cooper, who's at Burning Man, which really is a world-famous festival, which is considered a place where you can be your most free self, and people won't bother you, and whatever, and kind of anything goes. Although I'm hearing not exactly anything goes, but a lot goes. I want to hear about the friendships you've made, the people that you've made, you know, that you've stayed friends with, that you just see once a year, and it's as if you've resumed like you just saw them yesterday.
0: So about 7 years ago, I was on the radio station here. I wasn't working in radio. I didn't have a show like the one we're on now. And I prank called my mom, and I started asking her weird questions about her and my dad's love life as a joke. And my mom, of course, is very funny. If I were to talk to her like that in person, she would hit me. But when I do it on the radio, she's a riot.
1: She went with it. Got it. Okay.
0: And a well-known Canadian broadcaster, a friend by the name George Strombolopoulos, I didn't know him at the time, comes by the station and he introduces himself to me. And I said, George, I'm Canadian. I know who you are. He became a friend. He became a mentor. He's actually out in our camp right now. I just ended a conversation with him to come here. And most Canadians will know this name. But when I was looking for my first job in radio, I called everyone I knew in broadcasting. Hey, can you introduce me to anyone? And he introduced me to my first boss. And the friendship we've made and the help I've gotten meeting people completely outside of my little world as a software engineer at the time has been really magical. And my friends here, they are a little bit like summer camp friends. You know, I see them once a year. But some of my closest friends in New York are people that I met here. You're really kind of roughing it together, experiencing the highs and the lows, the harsh weather, and you bond, you know?
1: That's what it sounds like. It sounds like kind of a magical bonding thing. maybe just like him for a lot of people, you get to leave your everyday persona behind.
0: You most certainly do. And you can be whoever you want. You know, there are people that come here and maybe they live in parts of the world where their sexuality is not accepted. Believe me, any and all sexualities are accepted here. You know, ethnicities, creed, religions, it's really kind of a place where everyone's accepted. I will say most people are kind of politically on the left stereotypically here. I do wonder if you were very like conservative. Having said that, there are a lot of like libertarian conservative people here. So maybe I'm wrong about that. But generally speaking, a very accepting group of people.
1: Since you brought it up, does anybody ever talk politics at Burning Man?
0: Not really. It's one of those things where the outside world gets kind of left outside the door. Having said that, you know, one year we were here, David Bowie died. That's all you heard the whole year. Okay. This year, people are playing lots of Dolly Parton.
1: Dolly Parton. Yes, I could see that. But that's not politics. That's just a little bit of the outside world
0: making it in. I'm sure if a horrific political event happened in the world, we'd be talking about it. But the day-to-day stuff, no, not at all.
1: Not at all. We're chatting with David Cooper. Of course, it's his show, the last show. I'm Lisa Wexler. And David, thank you for letting me sub in, by the way. I'm having a great time.
0: Oh, it's a great joy having you. I think you're so talented, and it's been fun listening to your show when I get spotty internet and stream it. I guess my show is the way to say that.
1: It is your show. For sure, it's your show. And
0: would
1: I want to get
0: ever,
1: back to running.
0: Yeah, would you ever come out here is the question.
1: That is the question. And the answer is, until this conversation, I would have said absolutely not. But now I'm starting to get it, and maybe I would.
0: Yeah. I mean, there are naked people. There are people that will blow their mind out on illegal substances. I don't condone any of that. Well, the nudity doesn't
1: That's
0: bother
1: really
0: me.
1: That's really not my scene. You know, my brain is my most precious organ, and I have never screwed it up with any kind of artificial nonsense. I kind of live on this ridiculous natural high. And I mean that truly.
0: I believe it. I'm 7 years sober, and I don't struggle out here. My friends are all supportive, and people are supportive. If you get offered anything, alcohol, and you say I'm sober, no problem. No pressure.
1: No problem. Yeah. But it does seem my son went to Burning Man, and I still have. No, did he go? You know what? I know his girlfriend went, his ex-girlfriend, and I know she sent him a picture from Burning Man. I'm trying to think if he went too. I don't know. But one of my closest friends, who's like a brother to me, who's my son's age, but he's like my brother, he was there just last year.
0: Oh.
1: And he's actually a pretty famous guy in his world. He won the equivalent of the Oscar in Israel as best actor.
0: Okay.
1: His name is Ori Laser. And anyway, he was there. He had the best time of his life.
0: Yeah.
1: The best.
0: I think you would want to be in an RV with electricity and air conditioning, Lisa. I'm sensing that from you.
1: You think I would?
0: and running water, a shower, maybe. Not just a dusty air mattress on the floor of a hot tent.
1: I think I could do that for 3 days. Just like fish. After that, I would smell and have to change my situation. But for 3 days, I could do that.
0: All right. Well, I hope to see you next year.
1: Yeah, that would really be something, Burning Man. And now, when you go, and I don't know your social situation. You're not married, right, David? You're not
0: I have a long-term partner who I live with. Yeah.
1: But she doesn't want to go with you, or she's not invited?
0: She's here.
1: Oh, she is.
0: Yes, very much so. Yeah, Miranda's her name.
1: So that's great. So the two of you pal around together.
0: Yeah. Well, you know, I kind of help run before the break. I was talking about this volunteer run radio station, which is kind of like an art project. I kind of run the station operations, and she runs the camp side, sort of managing everyone who camps at the radio station. So we're kind of like a Burning Man power couple, I guess.
1: That's really funny in more ways than one. But do you have to be useful at Burning Man? Like, do you have to be a busman's holiday, or can you just go to just, you know, explore your vibe and be useless? Can you do that?
0: There's kind of a theory of like no spectators, everybody participates. So what does that mean? If you're strong, maybe you're pounding tent stakes. If you're a nerd, maybe you're running cabling for the radio station. If you're a cook, maybe you cook food for the people you know. So it doesn't mean you need to do manual labor, but everyone kind of participates. If you're an artist, you bring your art. So it's kind of one of the principles.
1: So it's not for the hedonist. It's not for the person putting their feet up and saying, you know,
0: I'm here
1: wait on me. That's not what it is.
0: Okay. I would say it's not, but there are those that might argue with me. But Lisa, what a joy it is being here on my show as a guest. You're doing great. Thanks for filling in.
1: on the last show. Thanks, David Cooper from Burning Man. Have a wonderful time.
0: Appreciate that.
1: We'll be right back with more of the last show. Stay tuned.
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28: From the National Newsroom of the Canadian Press, I'm Lisa Laporte. Canadian tariffs on nearly $28 billion worth of U.S. goods are now in effect. The retaliatory tariffs come in response to 50% U.S. duties slapped on a range of Canadian products last month. U.S. President Donald Trump launched the latest tariffs after Prime Minister Mark Carney suspended trade talks. Carney accused Trump's administration of trying to push unacceptable last-minute demands that would have affected Canadian sovereignty. Meantime, Conservative leader Pierre Poilievre said Monday in Regina, "We need to stand united for jobs, people, and Canada's sovereignty."
3: All Canadians stand united in denouncing the president's unacceptable tweets, trolling, and tariffs. And we have to stand united for our country.
28: Poilievre says Canadians need to see how much the counter tariffs will cost consumers and businesses and what the prime minister will do to offset those costs. Bombardier says it is a strong contributor to the American aerospace industry, creating tens of thousands of jobs across the country. The Quebec-based aerospace giant defended itself today and laid out its extensive footprint across the U.S. This after U.S. President Trump made the company the latest target of his anti-Canada campaign. In a social media post, Trump threatened to block sales from Bombardier in the U.S., unless the company builds planes there. Four teenagers are dead and four other people were hospitalized after a crash near a Manitoba resort town.
4: The RCMP say a car carrying four people was crossing Highway 8 from Highway 229 near Winnipeg Beach Sunday night when it was struck by a southbound van. Both vehicles ended up in a ditch with one rolling onto its roof. Three 18-year-olds from Manitoba and a 17-year-old from Ontario were pronounced dead at the scene. Four people in the van, including two children, were taken to hospital, all with minor injuries. David Augustine, The Canadian Press.
28: New information about Sunday's deadly cargo plane crash at Miami International Airport. The airport doesn't have a widely used system of lightweight crushable material at the end of a runway to stop planes. National Transportation Safety Board Chairwoman Jennifer Homendy was asked about the safety system on Monday.
5: Whether that would have helped prevent this tragedy, and should the EMAS be everywhere at every airport, that will be a key part of our investigation.
28: At least 70 airports nationwide have installed that safety system. Five people were killed and five others injured in Sunday's crash. And actor Ellen Burstyn received a Golden Lion for Lifetime Achievement on Monday at the Venice Film Festival. This is the Canadian Press. In sports, the Edmonton Elks erased an 18-point deficit to beat host Calgary Stampeders 38-28 in CFL Labor Day action. The Elks won their third in a row and second straight game in which they'd trailed by a large margin. Elks quarterback Cody Vajardo says coming from behind fosters a lot of confidence in the locker room.
6: When you have games like this and games like Winnipeg, they start to believe that no score is too big for us. We know we can play four quarters and we got a chance to win any game.
28: Elsewhere in the CFL, the visiting Toronto Argonauts blitzed the Hamilton Tiger Cats 37-22. Gabriela Dabrowski of Ottawa and her women's doubles partner Luisa Stefani of Brazil advanced to the U.S. Open quarterfinals today. They'll play Jinju Jiang and Shui Jiang of China on Wednesday. And military time overtook Brocato just before the wire to claim the Prince of Wales Stakes on Monday. From the Canadian Press, I'm Lisa Laporte.
2: Broadcasting from the neutral zone, where every perspective gets diplomatic immunity. This is The Last Show with David Cooper.

I'm Lisa Wexler. Hello. Obviously, I don't sound like David Cooper because I'm not, but he's given me the pleasure of subbing in for him this week on this show. I woke up this morning and I thought, you know, human beings are so egocentric. We're so impossible. What about if we created a newspaper that was a daily newspaper that was all about stories from the point of view of the animal kingdom? And by animal kingdom, I include trees. And I thought, you know, here are today's headlines that I would put in right away from just from stories, but it would be from the point of view of the animals themselves. So like a lead headline would be 200 million birds migrating every night right now until they get down south, which is true. There were 200 million birds flying over the northeast of the United States, likely from Canada and beyond to get down to Florida, you know, for the sunny side up when they get to the, you know, when the colder weather, they're trying to escape. But that's really what's happening right now, which is why you have to turn your lights off, which is another conversation, but please do. And so that's one story. Then I was reading about the coral reefs. The coral reefs, they lost 9% of themselves between the ages, between the years, I believe, of 1985 and something like 2009. But then from 2023 to 2024, they lost another 9%. And so it's the story was that they're doomed, which I hope is not true, but it might be true. So you got the coral reefs, you've got the bird migration, you have the horrible ubiquitous lanternfly, which is all over the Northeast. I hope it doesn't make it to Canada, but it's poisoning trees wherever it can. And it's affecting the taste of honey. That's literally the taste of honey. Remember Herb Alpert? Anyway, it's affecting the taste of honey. And I was thinking about all these stories from the point of view of animals. And then, of course, we could have a born free story. We could have a story on a zoo that may be closed. You know, good news for the animal kingdom. This zoo closed or it turned into a sanctuary. And I was just thinking because we humans, we think everything is about us. And we are the top of the food chain. And I think it's fair to say that we've abused that power, don't you? I think it's fair to say that we have. You know, the story in Nepal, the story of the Grand Canyon. I woke up this morning, 15 people missing in the Grand Canyon, but we're still reeling from over 4,200 people now in Nepal that are missing. And what is that about in Nepal? It's about the permafrost having melted right underneath the glacier and the whole thing crashing down on all these poor unsuspecting people, who most of them, their bodies may never be found. And in the Grand Canyon, flash flooding. Now, I'm not saying that you wouldn't have flash flooding in the course of a regular year and that all bad weather events are related to climate change, because that would be ridiculous. We know that the melting of the permafrost is related to climate change, however. And so the idea is, and think about all the animals and think about all the wildlife and the habitat that's going to be affected and is being affected right now by the human contribution to what is happening to climate. Good or bad, we are, 9 billion people now on this earth, and we see everything from our point of view. We make laws because ultimately we have to convince somebody else that it's in our self-interest to make a law a certain way. But what if we switched it a little bit? And what if we looked at things from the point of view of the wildlife, of the habitat that we are affecting? And we had a daily newspaper, really, from a point of view. You know, there are so many good movies that have done this well. I mean, from Lassie on to, what's that one, Homeward Bound with the three dogs coming home? I'm completely partial to dogs, but I love a lot of animals, but I'm completely partial to dogs. We've seen movies do this very well, but I don't think that we've seen print, like a news publication, do it well. So anyway, listen, it's just me. I'm Lisa Wexler. I'm thinking about things from another point of view. I'm gathering every day the information that I'm reading everywhere. And I'm saying to myself, there's a jigsaw puzzle here. There are birds migrating. Okay, we're talking about light pollution. That's important. But we always have to bring it down to humans and migraine headaches and loss of sleep. Why? Why don't we just say we want to save some birds? With coral, it ends up being about our food supply. Why does it have to be about our food supply? Why? Why can't we just say we shouldn't be bleaching the coral? That in and of itself, it's an immoral thing to do. Why don't we do better? But no, we have to always bring it down to how does it affect us? How does it affect humans?
I'm not saying I don't like being a human being. I love being a human being. I'm very happy to be a human. But I do think it's a big world. It's a very big world. There are people that are of faith who believe that we are stewards of the environment. And I would say to those people, yes, we could be better stewards or stewardesses, if you will. So these are my musings on a particular morning when I'm thinking about the world around me and what's going on. And that's what I'm thinking about. So that's where we are. Between the honeybees, the coral reefs, always the elephants. I mean, always the elephants. Those elephants. Always the elephants. There was a story today in Texas, and I kid you not, of a lioness and a cub that are on the loose. And there was no mention in the story of where they came from. And I'm not making it up. A full story in today's Daily Beast. You should excuse the expression, but that's what it's called, the Daily Beast. There you go. There's your title for your newspaper. The Daily Beast. And it was about a lioness and her cub that were loose. And I read the whole thing about how they were, you know, helicopters were looking for this lioness and their cub. And nowhere did it say, what's a lion doing in America? Like, hello. It had to have been caged. It had to have been in some kind of weird quasi-sanctuary, God forbid, hunting lodge. I don't know. But you see, that would be a very interesting, fun paragraph of this newspaper I'm envisioning, where the point of view would be about the lion and the story would be about the lion and the cub, but it wouldn't be the traditional point of view of how are we going to catch it to make sure that the humans are safe versus, well, what kind of things are happening on that journey? And why did that lioness and the cub escape from where they were going? And where is it they hope to go to? So the why, when, what, where, and how of journalistic enterprise, but told from the point of view of the animal. And that's what I'm thinking about. This is my brain. This is your window into my brain today. I'm Lisa Wexler, and I'm subbing in for David Cooper. And I just want you to know who I am a little bit. I live in Connecticut, but you might be able to tell that I was raised in New York. I'm married over 40 years to the same guy, which, thank you very much. That's an achievement. It is for him, by the way, as well as for me. I have two kids and one baby granddaughter, Abby, who is absolutely the love of my life. And I have two wives, one of which is I host a daily radio show every morning, just like this, on a radio station in Connecticut. And then in the afternoons, I'm a probate judge. And that is the kind of a judge who helps people that are very vulnerable, recently bereaved, or they have some kind of a disability and they need a guardian. I'm that person. I would have been the person who decided the Britney Spears case, for example, in California. That would have been me and what I do. So I have these two wonderful lives. I love them both. I don't want to give up either one. And I'm very happy to get to know you in these next few weeks right here on The Last Show with David Cooper. So stay tuned for more great show, great interviews, and great guests. We're all learning a lot at the same time. We have a professor who's going to talk with us about the night skies and what it's like to look up at space. And are we actually polluting all those night skies? So we're going to be back. I want to thank David and the wonderful staff at The Last Show for letting me sub in this week, last week, next week. I'm really having a ball. And I wouldn't mind, by the way, if when you're watching this on social media, because we post a lot of these reels collaboratively, if you gave some comments. Do you like the topics of conversation? Or in the phrase, in the words of the late, great mayor of New York City, Ed Koch, how am I doing?

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1: Welcome back to the show. I'm Lisa Wexler. I'm subbing in for David Cooper, and you're listening to The Last Show. Today, the New York Times did a huge expose. They'll probably win a Pulitzer for this. On dark money in U.S. campaign elections and the mega donors who are overtaking this year's election cycle and collectively spending at least $1 billion that we know of. And they fear that we really don't know how much they're spending because that's part of the problem with dark money. What do they mean by dark money? What they mean by dark money is money that it is impossible to find out who gave the money. It's dark in the sense of being undisclosed donors. And how did we get to hear from there? So I'm a lawyer, and I've been a lawyer for a long time, decades, in fact. And I had a particular interest in constitutional law when I was in law school at NYU. It begins with a case called Buckley v. Valeo back in 1976 under the Warrenberger Court. I really don't want to get too much into the weeds, but here's the point that's important. The Supreme Court of the United States believed then and believes now that how you choose to spend your money is a form of speech. And that if the government prevents me from donating too much to an issue or a candidate I care about, they're effectively telling me I'm talking too loud. They're not allowed to tell me I'm talking too loud. Therefore, the theory is they can't limit how much money I spend on a candidate. Now, the rest of the world says, are you crazy? That doesn't make sense at all. But that is our U.S. Supreme Court. That's what they found. Now, in that case, Buckley v. Valeo were kind of hung around for a long time. And nonetheless, in Congress, way later, decades later, they tried to do these campaign finance reform laws because so much money was pouring into politics and it was out of control. And the politicians, even as, you know, deaf, dumb, and blind as they are, they were hearing from the people below saying, stop, stop, stop. You're corrupting, you're perverting American democracy elections. So remember McCain-Feingold? It was Russ Feingold and John McCain, may rest in peace. They came up with this, what they thought, brilliant schematic to limit the amount of money that you could spend in a federal campaign. But the Supreme Court, now you're talking decades later, turned it down, took it out. And in now an infamous case called Citizens United, which you may hear that bandied about, they ruled a couple of things that have come to haunt the American political system. And here's what they said. They said, number one, we still affirm that the amount of money you spend in a campaign is equivalent to your speech. And therefore, we're not going to shut that down, which is what campaign finance reform attempted to do. It attempted to have campaign limits on how much money you could give to a certain election. They said, against the First Amendment, can't do it. And here's the other thing they said. They said that corporations are persons. And therefore, that collectively, you and I and our friend and the rest of their friends, we could all get together. We could theoretically disguise who we are. We could create a corporation, a for-profit, a not-for-profit, a social media, whatever we want to call it, not social media, but like social utility. We could create a corporation, and that corporation could also not be stopped in terms of how much money it would give to a political campaign. Hence came the infamous PACs, these political action committees. This is another word for a corporation that has no limits on how much it could spend on a candidate. Why? Because the Supreme Court said that corporations are people. I just want to step back as a legal scholar and tell you that corporations should be people for some reasons, but I believe the Supreme Court was wrong on this. Now, look, I'm not on the Supreme Court, so what do I care? I mean, no one cares about what I think. But I'm going to tell you my line of reasoning. It is important that corporations be persons for purposes of accepting service of process, being held liable for torts, for things that they do wrong at the law, being held liable for breach of contracts. The way that our entire society functions, corporations are persons for a lot of useful purposes. But we are now talking the Bill of Rights. Corporations are not entitled to free counsel when they do something criminal. And sometimes corporations are actually accused of criminal conduct. They don't get a free lawyer, like our Sixth Amendment says. What does it mean to have the First Amendment right to free religion when it comes to a corporation? Nothing. It's meaningless. It's ridiculous. The first 10 amendments of the U.S. Constitution, the First Amendment, the right of free speech, were supposed to be for people. They were supposed to be for you and for me and our brother-in-law and everybody else. To extend the First Amendment to corporations, in my view, is a perversion. But that's what they did. Now, having said that and done that, we move to 2026. And what the New York Times revealed today is just how many millions, billion dollars has been poured into these midterm elections and are likely even more so to be poured into them 2 years from now during the presidential election. They actually divided them into the kinds of PACs that they were, and they found of the top 10, four of them were the traditional Republicans for Republicans and Democrats for Democrats. Another four of the super PACs, the ones that are controlling hundreds of millions of dollars, are all intended to influence cryptocurrency and to make cryptocurrency a friendly alternative to the dollar. And by the way, they feel like they're succeeding. I don't know that they're persuading me, but they seem to be persuading other people. And so you have these interest groups and agendas that collectively can impact the outcome of elections by spending untold amounts of money. And so let me just say one more thing. What the Supreme Court cannot be blamed for, what only Congress can be blamed for, is this: dark money itself. When the Supreme Court ruled that your money follows your point of view, and therefore the amount of money you spend cannot be controlled by campaign finance limits, it also said that there's no reason why constitutionally Congress cannot force the disclosure of the names. And you know how that hit Congress? Like a big fat lead balloon. Because it's now been over 10 years since Citizens United, and they've done bupkis, nothing, zilcho, in order to require any campaign disclosure. Many years ago, when campaign finance reform, when this all came out and Citizens United first came on, I interviewed Newt Gingrich. Newt Gingrich, you might recall, was the first Republican Speaker of the House in a very long time. And he was the one that made that contract with America with Bill Clinton. And he came on the show and he was delighted in general with the way the Supreme Court went with this because, you know, he's a politician and he thought it was a great idea. You can't cap speech. If you cap speech, you cap money, you cap speech, and that's no good. It's no good. It's no good. Okay. But when I asked him about disclosure, he said, 100% right. That disclosure should be exactly what Congress should now be mandating. Of course, it never happened. He wasn't in Congress by then. And like the law of inertia, where, you know, what is rolling down the hill continues to roll down the hill unless a rock stops it when it's down the hill. The fact of the matter is that people in power like to stay in power, and what keeps them in power are the rules that have made it successful for them to get into power. These rules have made it very successful for powerful people to get in power and stay in power. And so this is where we are. And listen, if you have a chance to read the New York Times expose about the $1 billion and about what's going on right now, I'm telling you, that's how we got from there to here. Because our country, the United States of America country, has decided that corporations are persons entitled to free speech, and that if you were to curtail the amount of money spent on an election, you'd effectively be muzzling someone's speech. And that's a no-can-do. I'm Lisa Wexler. Thanks for listening. 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I'm subbing in for David Cooper. We'll be right back with another exciting guest.
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0: We work hard to strike the right amount of intelligence and ignorance. 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
1: And welcome back to The Last Show with David Cooper. I'm Lisa Wexler filling in. Joining us now is Dr. Sarah Rugheimer, the astrobiology professor at the University of Edinburgh in Scotland, where I've been, by the way, not to attend, but I've seen it. It's extraordinary. And Dr. Rugheimer is going to talk with us about something near and dear to my heart, which is light pollution, its impact on the dark skies or the lack thereof, its impact on wildlife, and from the point of view of an astronomer, what she sees are so damaging about light pollution, and how do we begin to think about it and address this very, very, very big, I think, worldwide concern of creeping light on our night skies. Hello, Dr. Rugheimer. Welcome to the show today. Hi.
16: Nice to meet you, Lisa.
1: Nice to meet you too. May I call you Sarah?
16: Yes, absolutely. Yeah.
1: Okay, Sarah, so you're an astronomer, right?
16: Yes.
1: You're looking up at the sky.
16: Indeed. But I'll say I live in Scotland, and we are not necessarily known for having clear skies here. It's a bit rainy, a bit cloudy. So astronomers are often actually using telescopes that are in true dark sky conditions on the top of mountains, dry places like the Atacama, Hawaii, or in space. And indeed, those are the main research facilities. So there's two aspects of this question. There's the astronomy aspect, which we can get into how we do astronomy from the ground. But then there's also just, I think, human flourishing.
17: Well, I really want to talk about that. I want to educate. I'm a proselytizer here because I'm a bird watcher, and we have, a billion less birds over North America since the 1970s, like 3 billion, some unbelievable amount of billion less birds. And some of that's attributable to habitat loss.
16: Yep.
17: But some of that, a significant amount of that, is attributable to our screwing up migratory patterns because birds are getting lost. They're getting lost. Oh, they'll fly around a building till they die of a heart attack, and a lit building at night. They'll literally die of a heart attack and drop dead, their wings, because they can't see their way out of this artificial light.
16: Yeah.
17: And I would really like to hear your take on, as a scientist, as an educator, why light pollution is so bad for humans as well as other living creatures, including trees.
16: Sure. So, I mean, when we think about light pollution, it's pretty obvious if you just look at even the NASA satellites of Earth at night, it's just lit up, right? Like there's lights everywhere. And if you, I recommend the listeners just Google light pollution map, and you can see a map of Earth, and it's just so densely lit up with light.
17: You can see when you fly a plane at night, Sarah.
16: Absolutely. And you can just see by, you know, when I, even in Scotland, and I'm not living in, you know, an incredibly big city. I mean, it's, you know, Edinburgh, it's 500,000 people, but still the light coming into, you know, the night in my own bedroom is a lot more than it would be without a city around it. And so, you know, we have now this situation where a third of humans can no longer see the Milky Way from where we

0: disruption and can cause more periods of emotional disruption.
1: So you're saying light pollution can exacerbate that?
0: Of course. So, you know, for people who say struggle with bipolar, you know, which is so impacted strongly on circadian rhythms and good sleep, you add to this, you know, just a massive amount of light pollution. Not great. And I think it's interesting that the full moon aspect where we get these, you know, the myths of werewolves and stuff comes from seeing that pattern of people being a little more, you know, not with it when we have a full moon. So it's interesting just how much the light does impact our sleep. And even, you know, when people get up to, say, go to the bathroom in the middle of the night, they turn on the lights, that immediately stops the melatonin and can disrupt your sleep for the rest of the night. So, you know, it's in there. We have light pollution in our skies, of course, and we also have just the light pollution that we have in our own homes.
1: Because people fall asleep to the TV, the screens, for sure.
0: Yes.
1: So, and we're chatting with Dr. Sarah Ruckheimer, who's an astronomer. So, I think we also have to have a conversation, not just about humans, but about the fact that much of our wildlife travel at night, not just birds, but a million different creatures. There is a lot of research of the impact on trees. If trees don't get enough darkness, they literally depend for their food storage and their growth and their leaf changes on cycles of dark and night, and we disrupt that too. We're not the only beings on the planet, Sarah. You know what I'm saying?
0: Exactly. And it is true that for, you know, the vast majority of Earth, you've had these natural circadian rhythms. And then, of course, now we're just disrupting them.
1: So how can you as an educator help us move the picket line? How can you help us do something constructive, whether it be in local zoning codes or even higher legislation, to alert people to do something? Because I'll tell you this, we're chatting with Dr. Sarah Ruckheimer. I just saw that Elon Musk and a bunch of other titans, they're very excited about putting mirroring images in space that will reflect even more light back to us. And the dark skies movement is freaked out about this, but they may not have the political clout. It may have to come from grassroots up. So tell us about what you believe we can do or what more we should know to do something.
0: Well, these are bringing together so many complicated issues, right? So there's the issue of light pollution and astronomy images from streaking satellites from SpaceX satellites, for example, that causes a lot of disruption to ground-based astronomy. And then on the other side, you know, the SpaceX is the reason why we have internet in places that previously didn't, or like the Ukraine conflict where Ukraine was able
1: to... Starlink is brilliant for people. Exactly. Understood.
0: So there's these trade-offs. I would say it's a series of trade-offs. And the thing that we need to think about is, okay, say we do want places to be able to have internet connectivity, because that also helps human flourishing. How do we make those satellites as dark as possible? And so SpaceX...
1: Can we make satellites darker?
0: Absolutely, absolutely. And so SpaceX actually is one of the better companies for having communicated with astronomers at the beginning of that. They could do more. I think with SpaceX, what we're seeing is just the sheer numbers make it impossible to take out those artifacts. So even though SpaceX is making their satellites as dark as possible, you can't make them black, you know,
1: right. And invisible, right?
0: It's still visible and they're still causing light pollution. So then you're looking at a series of trade-offs of, well, how many satellites can we have in orbit? So there's all these trade-offs of what can do. What I think for what we should do is we should make sure that humans have access to dark sky reserves.
1: But isn't that pathetic that we're going to have to go to a reserve to see the stars at night, starlight star bright, you know, first star I see tonight?
0: It is already sadly the way it is. You know, I if I want to go see a good night sky, it's not going to be from my home.
1: You know what, Dr. Sarah Ruckheimer, I'm not willing to give up yet. Okay, because I think, you know, it's very interesting about how trends are. It's like a few people, they just work so hard, they think they're never going to get anywhere. And then boom, it's like, why didn't we do that? I feel like gay marriage was like that in the United States. I feel like gay marriage was such a slug up the mountainside. And then all of a sudden it was like, well, what were we afraid of? Like, why didn't we do this? Like, hello? I feel like dark skies are going to be like that.
0: And there is low-hanging fruit, right? So there is things like just different types of lighting within cities can dramatically reduce this. So I think for what you can advocate for is just having the city, when they're replacing lighting, Indeed, we

0: seen that there's health impacts from switching to all LED lights rather than having more full spectrum lighting where you have the infrared and other parts. So, you know, these are all interesting questions. You have to learn about it, chat with your congressmen and local politicians.
1: Dr. Sarah Ruckheimer, we're going to be right back. We're going to talk about another aspect of your work. You're an astronomer. You do fascinating things. Something about black holes, which I know nothing about.
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0: David Cooper.
1: And we're back with Dr. Sarah Rugheimer, who is an astrobiology professor at the University of Edinburgh in Scotland, and is going to teach us things about which I can tell you I know nothing about. I don't even understand, ready, this sentence. Studying the climate and atmospheres of habitable exoplanets. I basically don't even understand what that is. Focusing on a star-planet interaction, biosignature. I never even heard what is a biosignature? What is that?
2: Yeah, a biosignature is looking for signs of life around a planetary atmosphere in a different star system. So that's what I do for my research.
1: So it's kind of like E.T., Steven Spielberg stuff. By the way, did you see that movie? Did you see that movie this summer, Disclosure? Did you see it?
2: No, I really want to. I really want to. I haven't seen it yet. I've heard it was good.
1: I saw it. And you know what? It's the only movie I saw this summer. I didn't see Spider-Man and I didn't see the other one, The Odyssey.
2: The Odyssey is amazing. You should go see it.
1: Is it amazing?
2: Oh, nice. It's an IMAX. Worth it. Totally worth it.
1: Is it really?
2: Okay. Oh, yes. And Project Hail Mary, did you see that earlier in the year?
1: No.
2: Fantastic. No notes.
1: What's that about? What's Project Hail Mary about?
2: Well, Project Hail Mary is an astronomy astrobiology movie, interestingly enough, because it's about a microbe that they name astrophage that's eating the sun, and our sun is dimming and the planet's going to dramatically cool. And how do they figure it out? And Ryan Gosling is a scientist, and it's a great movie about friendship and, how to tackle courage. I think the main story is overcoming one's own foibles and doing things that we're uncomfortable with. It's a great movie. Funny. The soundtrack is great. Go see it. Yeah.
1: I didn't know what it was about. I thought it was a religious thing.
2: Oh, no. It's all astronomy. And Ryan Gosling is great. And it's hilarious. So definitely go see that.
1: Well, Disclosure is basically Spielberg trying to do Close Encounters of the Third Kind and E.T. again. And still trying to tell the world that he really does believe there are aliens and that humankind is unkind to them and that when they come, we're going to treat them as the other and be very mean and do terrible experiments on them. So it's basically his thought that that's who we are as a species, that we're a terrible mean. He may not be wrong, by the way. I'm not arguing with him. But I'm just saying that is his thinking. And he firmly believes there's alien life out there. And they all look the same. They all look like the original E.T.
2: Yeah, I would dispute some of those things. First off, if aliens are able to visit Earth, they're far, far more technologically advanced than us, and we would not be able to do anything to them that they don't want. So, like, the technology to do interstellar space travel is so beyond where we are, I can't even envision it right now.
1: So, in other words, if there was an alien among us, which you know that there are some people who believe that they were abducted by aliens, I'm not going there, but you know what I'm saying. I mean, there's a whole, like, subculture on Reddit or whatever. I'm thankful I'm not one of those people. I'm just saying I'm thankful that my brain doesn't go there and I'm not one of those people. But what you're saying is, as an actual rational scientist, that there's no way we'd be able to keep them in a cage.
2: No.
1: They would figure out a way out.
2: Yes.
1: Okay.
2: Interstellar space travel is really hard. I mean, we can barely get to the next door planet in our own solar system. With our current technology, it would take 70,000 years to get to the nearest star. We just can't do it. We can't do it. We can't send anything like the size of us to other stars. So, no, I do not believe that those aliens would be at our mercy. We would be at their mercy. It would be more of the advanced civilization clashing with ants, and we would be just crushed under a boot heel if they wanted. You know, if they're more advanced and enlightened than us, maybe they wouldn't, but we would be at their mercy for sure.
1: Dr. Sarah Rugheimer, I would like to know why you became an astronomer. What originally sparked your passion and love for looking up at the stars?
2: Well, it was this question of, are we alone in the universe? I originally wanted to do an MD, PhD, actually practical work that saved people's lives. That was my undergrad dream. And then I sat in on a session on how to detect life on other planets. And it just blew my mind that we could maybe do this in my career. Like, over the length of several decades, we might get that answer. And I wanted to be part of it. So that's how I...
1: And how are we doing? How are we doing?
2: Well, we haven't found any evidence of life yet. None of the UFO disclosures, none of them are compelling. At this point, they're all camera artifacts, Mylar balloons, parallax effects. Lots of things can explain these things that we've seen. And, you know, there's an astronaut, I think Scott Kelly talks about this himself when he was a fire pilot, how he and his co-pilot were convinced they had seen a UFO and they went back to it. And it was a Bart Simpson balloon.
1: Oh, really?
2: He talked about how he had seen what he thought was like some weird object while in the International Space Station. And it turned out to be a, a floating tool. That he just, so mistaking the distance, well, no, was that, it was the ISS and he thought it was a floating tool. My point is the distances can be so misleading to our eyes that we can just interpret what we're seeing in a completely different way and we get locked into that. So even if you're a pilot or an astronaut, doesn't mean you can't see things that are not there. And he brings that up as a reason why we shouldn't just give, you know, complete confidence to pilots when it's dark and it's hard to see these objects.
1: You know, the movie The Martian was an amazing movie, right? Amazing. Matt Damon, amazing. And his notion, or the scriptwriter's notion, that he could actually grow food on Mars given what he had in those circumstances, was that realistic from your point of view? Could that really be done?
2: Well, yes and no. So first point, the person who wrote the book The Martian is Andy Weir, who also wrote Project Hail Mary that we were talking about.
1: Oh, so I guess I have to see the movie.
2: Excellent. Okay. Excellent. Both of them are excellent books, excellent movies. But the soil on Mars contains a lot of chlorine molecules, perchlorates, which are toxic. And so you'd have to have a way to take that out. You can't grow food in it as such without dealing with that first. If we can overcome that, then sure, why not?
1: Amazing. Amazing. So you've devoted your life because you think it's possible within your lifetime, and you are young, that maybe based on your astronomy research that we will detect some form of life on other planets. Where did I read recently? Was it water on Jupiter that there was or water-like, that there is some kind of liquid something that's going on planets that we never knew before? Is that right?
2: No, so there's not. So there's a moon of Jupiter, Europa, which has liquid water oceans, and we're very interested.
1: Maybe that's what I read. But really, H2O, water?
2: Yeah, for sure. Yeah.
1: Well, if there's water, how could there not be life?
2: We don't know. I mean, we have to see. Again, so far we've not seen any evidence of life, even though we have orbiters that have gone around Europa. And that's in part because it's under a huge thick ice layer. You know, an ice layer that's maybe 10 kilometers, like deeper than our oceans, thick. And then you have this water layer. So we're going to, of course, be looking in our own solar system. These are very close objects to us, not far objects. And we'll be looking for microbial life, not intelligent life.
1: Right. I understand
2: that. In our own solar system.
1: I understand. Some amoebas, something under a microscope.
2: Exactly.
1: I get that.
2: And that's what I'm interested in finding first. And then if we find that, of course, in another star system, we will look at with all our radio telescopes to see if we see signs of intelligence.
1: Do you want to be an astronaut at some point, Dr. Ruckheimer? Do you want to go up in one of the rockets and see it for yourself?
2: Absolutely. I would love to, but I'm 42, and I think NASA doesn't select past the age of 44.
1: Really?
2: They've already had their last call that I think I was eligible for. Would have loved to, but, you know, they have lots of applicants, 18,000 or something every time.
1: All right. Well, we talked summer movies, which I think was very important. And we can get back to black holes another time, I promise, Dr. Sarah Ruckheimer. But thank you for your insight into the solar system and the planet. 70,000 years, to get to a star. I didn't know that. Wow.
2: Thanks for having me.
1: How much fun did we have today? The one and only David Cooper himself spoke to us from Burning Man. We had such a good time. We learned about astrophysics from a well-known professor about the night skies. We learned about what Facebook will not be able to do now that they have not said they're sorry, but nonetheless, they're paying multi-billion dollars for the privilege of doing social media to our teens. I've enjoyed it. I hope you've enjoyed it. We've all learned something. I'm Lisa Wexler, subbing in for David Cooper. Thanks for listening. We'll be back behind the mic tomorrow.
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16: From the National Newsroom of the Canadian Press, I'm Karen Rebo. Canada played its next move in its escalating trade war with the U.S. by carrying out its pledge to impose retaliatory tariffs overnight on $28 billion worth of American goods.
17: Duties of between 15 and 50% kicked in just after midnight Eastern time, after Washington hit Canada with 50% duties on multiple goods. U.S. President Donald Trump launched tariffs last month on goods ranging from hockey sticks and cement to honey after trade talks between the two nations broke down. The new Canadian tariffs impact American goods, including dairy products, plywood, and sunscreen. The Carney government pledged to match last month's U.S. tariffs dollar for dollar after negotiations for a trade deal froze and each side blamed the other for last-minute demands. Lisa Laporte, The Canadian Press.
16: Conservative leader Pierre Poilievre is calling for more transparency from the Prime Minister at this stage of the trade war. In Regina Monday, Poilievre said Canadians deserve facts and a plan.
18: We know it's not easy to negotiate with the U.S. President, but the best way to keep everyone united and rowing the same direction is to be upfront about the costs, the decisions, and the plan going forward.
16: Meantime, Quebec-based aerospace giant Bombardier is firing up its defense after U.S. President Trump made the company the latest target of his anti-Canada campaign. Among several trolling social media posts and rants on Monday, Trump threatened to block sales from Bombardier in the U.S. unless the company builds its planes there. Well, Bombardier hit back, saying it's a strong contributor to the American aerospace industry. In a lengthy statement, the company listed thousands of jobs at more than 20 locations across the U.S. and a supply chain, it says, includes around 2,800 American firms in 47 states. Mounties near the Manitoba capital say four teenagers died and four other victims were injured, including two children, after two vehicles crashed near a resort town Sunday evening. RCMP say the crash happened at an intersection near the town of Winnipeg Beach, about 80 kilometers north of Winnipeg. A car with four occupants was westbound on Highway 229 and was crossing Highway 8 when it was hit by a southbound van, and both vehicles went into a ditch. Police say those killed at the scene were three 18-year-olds from Manitoba, including the female driver, and a 17-year-old from Ontario. The van's four occupants were from Winnipeg, and all of them, including the 49-year-old male driver, were taken to hospital with minor injuries. U.S. federal transportation investigators remained at the scene Monday of Sunday's deadly cargo plane crash at Miami International Airport that killed five people when the Amazon jet overran the runway upon landing there and hit a van and an SUV. This is the Canadian Press. In sports, the Toronto Blue Jays lost a heartbreaker in Sacramento. Jeff McNeil hit a two-out single in the ninth inning to score the winning run as the Athletics edged the Blue Jays 6-5. The Jays had tied the game in the top of the inning with a home run by Andrés Giménez, but couldn't hold the lead. The Jays had trailed 5-1 after five innings and committed three errors. The good news for Jays fans is that Cleveland lost as well in Baltimore, so Toronto remains one game behind the Guardians for the final AL wildcard berth. In CFL action on Labor Day Monday, Chad Kelly threw for 319 yards and three touchdowns, and the Toronto Argonauts blitzed the Hamilton Tiger Cats 37-22. Earlier, running back Justin Rankin's 50-yard carry scored the winning touchdown for the Edmonton Elks in a 38-28 victory over the host Calgary Stampeders.
19: We're a 60-minute team, like whatever it takes. It doesn't always look the prettiest. It's not always the sexiest, but we always find a way to win.
16: From the Canadian Press, I'm Karen Rebo.
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20: Happy Labor Day to you. We got a terrific holiday morning show for you today. There's a ton going on, including the Canada-USA trade war set to heat up here. Canada set to retaliate against Donald Trump's 50% tariffs against Canada. The trade talks have collapsed. Canada set to impose now dollar-for-dollar counter tariffs on the USA. 1 minute after midnight tonight. Now, the USA is warning, don't do it. Do not retaliate, or it's going to get even worse for you. Critics and experts are divided here. Is Carney doing the right thing here? Could this trade war trigger a recession in Canada? We got the very latest for you on that. We go live to Washington, D.C. for the latest on the trade war this morning. Also today, the turmoil in B.C. politics. We've now seen nine former conservative MLAs quit the party here. They have set up their own political party at the legislature. BC Conservative leader Carrie Lynn Findlay saying, that's fine, go ahead, walk away, I'm carrying on regardless. She is now running in a by-election in Abbotsford now, just weeks away. Got the latest on that for you too. So we have all that. We've got lots more on the show today. First though, start with the turmoil at Metro Vancouver. What a dumpster fire over there. We've got the over budget, overdue North Shore Wastewater Treatment Plant. That is just the least of the problems over there. Now, the guy in charge has walked the plank here. Now, Jerry Dobrovolny, Metro Vancouver's chief administrative officer, he is out of there. got Daniel Fontaine standing by to discuss. First, let's have a listen to this report. Global News reporter Jordan Armstrong.
2: Will you resign?
21: I serve at the will of the board. I have no intention of stepping down.
22: In May, Jerry D'Albrovoni wasn't going anywhere, but less than 2 months later, the Metro Vancouver board met and behind closed doors voted to begin the process of relieving the CAO of his duties. Wednesday, they met again in secret. However, the organization waited until late Friday afternoon of a long weekend to announce D'Albrovoni's exit.
23: It's about time.
20: All right, let's discuss with my guest now, Daniel Fontaine, New Westminster City Councillor, running to be the mayor of New West this fall. He's one of the leading voices for reform at Metro Vancouver. Daniel, thanks for coming on today.
24: Thanks for having me on, Mike.
20: You bet. Thanks for doing it. Happy Labor Day to you. Now, the last time you were on, you had pointed out that despite all this turmoil over there at Metro Vancouver, there had been no accountability. Nobody had been fired. Nobody had been suspended. Like, there had just been no accountability. Now this guy's out of here. Jerry D'Albrovoni, the top guy over there. Does that make it better?
24: Well, it's definitely moving in the right direction in that it's not the panacea, but there is finally one decision that they've made, although it took a long time for this to come. They finally made that shift at the top. And as I'm hoping the Metro Vancouver doesn't think that this is the end, because it is really just the beginning of a number of initiatives that they should be undertaking. But Mike, the manner in which they did this, I mean, it's just so cynical, this to do this on a Friday afternoon, late on a Friday, take out the trash Friday, 4 o'clock or so in the afternoon, to send a note out to the media that Mr. D'Albrovoni was gone when the decision had been made, I believe, a couple of weeks before. And it just does not build trust. If this organization wants to build a culture of trust, doing what they did, that little stunt on Friday afternoon, is not it's not going to help in any way.
20: Okay, do you think that this guy was actually the problem? Because this guy was hired after they started building that wastewater treatment plant. So was this guy the problem, or was he operating inside a system that just doesn't work?
24: It's bigger than Mr. D'Albrovoni. I won't dismiss the fact that he obviously was a CAO. He obviously had his hands in this, and there were decisions that were made kind of post his hiring that obviously led to additional costs, etc. But I don't want the public to believe that somehow the termination of Mr. D'Albrovoni kind of cleans house here and that they've got everything fixed. The rot within Metro Vancouver goes way deeper than the CAO. There is a lot of things within the governance structure of Metro Vancouver. It was based in the 1960s, early 70s when this organization was set up. It was never set up to be managing multi-billion dollar projects like we saw in the North Shore or in Iona Wastewater Treatment Plant. The organization is not equipped to manage the kind of money that it's doing. Its costs are out of control. The budgets are out of control. This is well beyond one CAO. It definitely needs more significant reforms.
20: Okay, let's talk about what should happen here going forward. You got the chief executive here is gone. The board has been told to reform itself, right? I mean, they've taken some steps toward reform, and I know you don't think it's enough. What have they done so far, and how much further do you think they should go to protect the taxpayers of this region?
24: Well, to say they've been slow walking this, Mike, is overstating it. I mean, it has been such a slow process. This started, I believe, last year in the spring. They talked about some governance reforms. They hired very expensive consultants. They've been having meetings at $550 per meeting for per diem fees to do. And here we are, Mike, 39 days away from the election, and there's been basically nothing. The board is still 41 people. The premier is still on the sidelines asking his minister to perhaps contemplate or think about making changes. Nothing has really happened. This organization has done a lot of talking. It's billed taxpayers a lot for all the meetings that they've had. But at the end of the day, we're a little over a month away from the civic election. And there is really nothing to show for it when it comes to reforms at Metro Vancouver. There is some significant room there that they need to move in order for the public to feel like something's actually happened.
20: Okay, let's talk about the wastewater treatment plant here for a minute. Originally budgeted at $700 million, now pushing $4 billion. There was a report last week that it could be well over $5 billion.
0: This is insane, this project. This is one of the worst debacles and boondoggles we've ever seen in BC history. What is the latest on this?
24: Well, the latest is from Councillor Pardeep Kooner in Surrey. She made some, I would think, some pretty salacious allegations, or she's counted up the numbers. She's a chartered professional accountant, and she's saying that the number that has been cited by Metro Vancouver of about $4 billion for the project is actually not the amount that taxpayers are going to be paying. When you add up all the interest charges, et cetera, it's closer to $5.5 billion and climbing. And she said that was a conservative number. So the numbers on this project are all over the map, Mike. And like you said, I think as a percentage of a cost overrun, this is the largest financial debacle of a public infrastructure project in this in the province's history. And yet not a single public inquiry, not the federal auditor general hasn't intervened. The provincial auditor general hasn't intervened. The inspector of municipalities has not intervened. Everybody's hands off. And yet the only people who have hands in their pocket are ratepayers. People on the North Shore paying $600 a year for the next 30 years.
0: New Westminster City Councillor Daniel Fontaine is my guest, running to be the mayor of New West this fall, talking about the mess at Metro Vancouver. Jerry Dobrovolny, the top executive, he's out of there now. Big question looming here. Does he get a severance package? How much is that severance? Let's have a listen to former Vancouver City Councillor Colleen Hardwick on this point. Let's listen.
1: Legally, they don't have to. Why would they? And I guess it'll be interesting, many of the people that are on that Metro board, whether they're running for re-election or not, that might affect their re-election prospects. So I'm quite certain they'll wait until after the election, should it ever be revealed.
0: It's Colleen Hardwick there saying they legally do not have to disclose the amount of the severance paid to this former chief executive now out of there. She thinks that they'll keep it wrapped up and secret until after the municipal election in the fall, probably embarrassed to reveal the number. Daniel Fontaine, have you heard anything on this? Like, do we have any idea about this severance package? Do you think it should be disclosed to the public?
24: Well, I've had some, I would consider fairly learned individuals who are relatively close to this say it could be close to $1 million is what will be paid out. We will never find out the number, Mike. It will not be made public because next year the Statement of Financial Information report will come out. The amount of the severance package will be included in a one line in terms of the overall compensation that was paid to Mr. Dobrovolny. So yes, we'll know what his severance pay was plus what his salary was for this year, but an actual breakdown of what the severance package is, that will never be released to the public unless the minister or someone intervenes and makes that public.
0: Okay, this is the public's money. Right? These are taxpayer dollars. We've got an election coming up in soon. Do you think the public deserves to have this information put in front of them so they can make an informed choice at election time?
24: Well, look, these are public dollars. This was a public agency, and this was a public servant. And to keep this information private, I think will not sit well with taxpayers. I think taxpayers deserve to know how much tax dollars have been used in this severance package. And like I said yesterday to Jordan Armstrong at Global, I said, look, everyone knows there's a severance package. We know that. Just put it out on the table. You'd build better trust with the public if at least they knew what it was. And then you could move on and move forward in terms of rebuilding trust. But doing the kind of thing they did on a late on a Friday, hoping that nobody pays attention and let's move on, is only going to trigger more questions and more cynicism from the public.
0: Yeah. Councillor, please stand by. Let's fit a break in right there. Come back. Open the phone lines on this one now. Talking about the mess at Metro Vancouver here. The top executive there is gone. There is no disclosure on the severance package there. Do you think you deserve to know the severance amount here? I think you do. 604-602-7373 is the number to call me. 604-602-7373. Phone me and tell me your thoughts on this Metro Vancouver mess. The top bureaucrat is gone. Are you satisfied with the way these people are spending your money? Has Metro Vancouver become too big, too expensive, too unaccountable? Please call me, let me know. Do you think the provincial government should step in? David Eby threatening to do that again here.
2: What is it going to take for you to step into the mess at Metro Vancouver? Well, Jordan, you make it sound tempting. The gong show that continues at Metro Vancouver needs to come to an end. I've instructed the Minister of Municipal Affairs and Housing to prepare options for the province to step in.
0: Do you know how long he's been saying that now? About 2 years he's been threatening to intervene on this thing. You think the provincial government should step in? 604-602-7373 is the number. Daniel Fontaine is my guest. This is Mike Smith, back with your calls.
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20: All right, welcome back to the show. We continue to talk about the mess over at Metro Vancouver. The top guy over there is out of there now. Jerry Dobrovolny, the chief administrative officer, he is out of there. They made the announcement late Friday. That's an old school political tactic. You wait till late in a Friday to announce the bad news. Take out the trash day, they call it in politics, especially on the Friday before a long weekend. You really want to bury a headline. That's when you do that. So he's out of there. We don't know how much the severance is. Could be $1 million. Do you think you deserve to know the amount? I think you do. 604-602-7373 is the number to call me. 604-602-7373. Daniel Fontaine is my guest, New Westminster City Councilor. He's running to be the mayor of New West. We've talked before, Daniel, about all these times that David Eby has threatened to intervene there. He's doing it again. Let's listen.
2: If Metro Vancouver fails to meet those standards, the province will step in.
6: But if they fail to do it, the province will step in.
2: This review can't come a moment too soon.
6: If they can't, then the province is prepared to step in.
20: Yeah, et cetera, et cetera. That's been going on for a couple of years here. He's been threatening to intervene. Like, if he did intervene, if David Eby did get involved in this debacle, what could he possibly do?
24: Well, I think the first thing he should be doing is asking his minister to conduct an independent review of the North Shore Wastewater Treatment Plant, number one. And number two, they need to look at the legislation that created Metro Vancouver, and they need to bring it into the 2020s. It was based in 1970 and it hasn't had any significant reform since then. So those are the two key things I think the premier could do, and those are could be done at the stroke of a pen. And like I said, yeah, we've had this discussion many times. I don't understand why he's delaying.
20: Let's go to your phone call. Shay in Port Coquitlam. Hi, Shay, go ahead.
7: I'm not sure if I heard that right, but did they say that the people in North Vancouver are only paying $600 extra for this water treatment plant? Because I'm trying to find my property taxes, but I think I'm paying $1,000 on here in POCO. So what's going on there? I think there should be an audit.
20: Well, let's see if the councillor knows. Councillor, do you know how much people are paying here in each municipality?
24: Yeah. On the North Shore, it's on average $600. So some families are obviously paying way more than $600 a year for the next 30 years. And then if you're in a place like, say, New Westminster, I believe it's around $130 to $150 for the next, I think, 15 years is the amount. So it varies depending on where you're at. The North Shore pays the lion's share of that cost, and it's exorbitant.
20: Kay in Surrey. Hi, Kay, go ahead.
8: Listen, I would hope all of your listeners Google search how this Metro Board is set up. There's 22 districts. Some of these councillors are full-time councillors. Some are part-time in these districts. So I really want to know, like, how many hours are we paying our councillors, taxpayers? But then you go to the board, and they were giving themselves to try to vote a compensation package, wasn't it, about 5 years ago, once they left that board? There was such an outcry because one mayor stood up and said it was wrong, that at the following meeting, they all voted against it. So it's not the first time we've had this problem.
20: Thank you, Kay, for the call. Daniel Fontaine, your thoughts on that?
24: Yeah, your caller's correct. There was an attempt to have all the elected officials receive pensions after they had served on Metro Vancouver board. That thankfully got voted down. But remember, these are the same folks who were collecting over $1,000 for a meeting that lasted over 4 hours. There was a Global reported a meeting at Metro Vancouver that lasted 4 minutes, cost taxpayers over $7,000. This has to come to an end. Mike, metroaccountability.ca, if your listeners go to that website, 10 mayors, mayoral candidates have already committed to ending all those stipends and ending all that excess pay. And if those folks get elected, there will be reform at Metro.
20: Thanks for coming on today.
24: Thanks for having me on, Mike.
20: You bet. I appreciate it. That is Daniel Fontaine, New Westminster City Councilor. Thank you for all your calls. Mike at cknw.com is how to reach me. Let me know your thoughts on this one today. When we come back, let's go live to Washington, D.C., the very latest on the Canada-USA trade war. Canada hits back at midnight. New Canadian tariffs on billions of dollars of American goods set to take effect at just after midnight. Donald Trump threatening to hit us back. He just posted a social media post showing the flag of the United States covering Canada. We go live to Washington for the latest next. Don't go anywhere.
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22: From the National Newsroom of the Canadian Press, I'm Karen Rebo. Canada played its next move in its escalating trade war with the U.S. by carrying out its pledge to impose retaliatory tariffs overnight on $28 billion worth of American goods.
33: Duties of between 15 and 50% kicked in just after midnight Eastern time after Washington hit Canada with 50% duties on multiple goods. U.S. President Donald Trump launched tariffs last month on goods ranging from hockey sticks and cement to honey after trade talks between the two nations broke down. The new Canadian tariffs impact American goods, including dairy products, plywood, and sunscreen. The Carney government pledged to match last month's U.S. tariffs dollar for dollar after negotiations for a trade deal froze and each side blamed the other for last-minute demands. Lisa Laporte, The Canadian Press.
2: Conservative leader Pierre Poilievre is calling for more transparency from the Prime Minister at this stage of the trade war. In Regina Monday, Poilievre said Canadians deserve facts and a plan.
5: We know it's not easy to negotiate with the U.S. President, but the best way to keep everyone united and rowing in the same direction is to be upfront about the costs, the decisions, and the plan going forward.
2: Meantime, Quebec-based aerospace giant Bombardier is firing up its defense after U.S. President Trump made the company the latest target of his anti-Canada campaign. Among several trolling social media posts and rants on Monday, Trump threatened to block sales from Bombardier in the U.S. unless the company builds its planes there. Well, Bombardier hit back, saying it's a strong contributor to the American aerospace industry. In a lengthy statement, the company listed thousands of jobs at more than 20 locations across the U.S. and a supply chain, it says, includes around 2,800 American firms in 47 states. Mounties near the Manitoba capital say four teenagers died and four other victims were injured, including two children, after two vehicles crashed near a resort town Sunday evening. RCMP say the crash happened at an intersection near the town of Winnipeg Beach, about 80 kilometers north of Winnipeg. A car with four occupants was westbound on Highway 229 and was crossing Highway 8 when it was hit by a southbound van, and both vehicles went into a ditch. Police say those killed at the scene were three 18-year-olds from Manitoba, including the female driver, and a 17-year-old from Ontario. The van's four occupants were from Winnipeg, and all of them, including the 49-year-old male driver, were taken to hospital with minor injuries. U.S. federal transportation investigators remained at the scene Monday of Sunday's deadly cargo plane crash at Miami International Airport that killed five people when the Amazon jet overran the runway upon landing there and hit a van and an SUV. This is the Canadian Press. In sports, the Toronto Blue Jays lost a heartbreaker in Sacramento. Jeff McNeil hit a two-out single in the ninth inning to score the winning run as the Athletics edged the Blue Jays 6-5. The Jays had tied the game in the top of the inning with a home run by Andrés Giménez, but couldn't hold the lead. The Jays had trailed 5-1 after five innings and committed three errors. The good news for Jays fans is that Cleveland lost as well in Baltimore, so Toronto remains one game behind the Guardians for the final AL wildcard berth. In CFL action on Labor Day Monday, Chad Kelly threw for 319 yards and three touchdowns, and the Toronto Argonauts blitzed the Hamilton Tiger Cats 37-22. Earlier, running back Justin Rankin's 50-yard carry scored the winning touchdown for the Edmonton Elks in a 38-28 victory over the host Calgary Stampeders.
13: We're a 60-minute team, like whatever it takes. It doesn't always look the prettiest. It's not always the sexiest, but we always find a way to win.
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20: Talk about the latest in the Canada-USA trade war here, as you've been hearing on the news now. This is really set to escalate now. Canada set to hit back against United States tariffs just after midnight tonight. So 12:01 a.m. tomorrow morning, just after the witching hour, midnight, that's when Canada is set to retaliate. Now, don't forget, Donald Trump imposed those 50% tariffs on Canada on billions of dollars worth of our stuff. Canada now set to retaliate dollar for dollar. So Canada now going to impose tariffs at 15%, 25%, and up to 50% on more than $27 billion worth of American goods. It's retaliation against Trump. The trade talks, of course, have collapsed. Prime Minister Mark Carney walking away from those trade talks. There are no new talks scheduled here. Washington now threatening to retaliate against Canada again. So the USA warning Canada about the retaliation set to kick in tonight, just after midnight. Don't do it. Don't do it, or we're going to hit you back even harder.
15: If you can
20: US trade representative Jameson Greer making it plain. Let's have a listen to what he had to say here.
6: The reality is we have a trade policy. It's global in nature. We're proceeding with it. If there's further retaliation from the Canadian side, you know, we, of course, we're not going to just sit down and take that. You know, our view is don't retaliate.
20: Don't retaliate. Don't do it. We're not just going to sit back and take it. Are we entering a full-blown trade war here? If Canada retaliates tonight, what is the USA going to do? They're going to hit us back even harder. Let's go live to Washington, D.C. now for the very latest on it. One of the best around, Eric Miller, Canada-U.S. trade expert in Washington, D.C. Eric is the president of the Rideau Potomac Strategy Group. Always grateful to him. Eric, thanks for taking the time.
7: My pleasure, Mike.
20: Okay, Eric, here we go. Canada set to retaliate just after midnight tonight. The USA promising to hit us back even harder if we do. What is your read of this? Is Canada's going through with this, right? It doesn't sound like either side's talking right now.
7: Yeah, nobody is talking right now. Canada is going through with this. This will go into effect, and one should expect U.S. counter-tariffs or response somewhere within 24 to 48 hours. So we're in it now. This is a full-fledged trade war.
20: How much is this going to hurt us? And how

0: weekend here comparing. Listen to how he compares Canada. He was asked about the Canada-USA trade war. Listen to the metaphor he used here. This is incredible. Listen.
1: I had a German Shepherd, and there was a dachshund that used to antagonize her at the play, at the playground, and it kind of reminds me of that. And you know, for a long time, 110-pound German Shepherd was ignoring the dachshund, and then one day she'd had enough.
0: Okay, so we're like this yappy little wiener dog yapping at the American big, powerful German Shepherd, and then he said the German Shepherd at one point had enough. I don't know what that means. I guess it means he bit the little dog. I don't know. How do you interpret that?
2: Well, the U.S. is still very angry that Canada didn't take the deal. And yeah. So it's looking for every sort of way to try to insult Canada. But the fact that the U.S. is so intensely insulting Canada now tells you in many ways that Mark Carney presumably made the right decision. Because it was a bad deal, and the U.S. is upset that they didn't get the one-sided deal that they were hoping for. And so, you know, him calling Canada like a yippy dog is both completely disrespectful, but it completely underplays and shows the ignorance from the administration of just how much Canada is behind the prime minister and how much Canada is willing to stand up for its own interests. And so, you know, this is not like a combination of two dogs out in a field somewhere. You know, this is really a standoff between a larger country and a smaller country that is determined not to be bullied.
0: Let's have a listen to Donald Trump here, musing about the trade battle with Canada here. And listen to how Trump frames it here. Then we'll discuss.
3: All we have to do to cut our trade deficit with a country is not trade with them. If we don't do any trading with Canada, we just end all trade with Canada. We'd save ourselves $90 billion. Don't forget, they do all of their business, almost all of their business with the United States, and we do a relatively small amount of business with them. If we were playing hardball, all we'd do is say, what are you going to do? No trading with Canada.
0: Eric, you got to explain this to me. So Trump's saying that if they cut off all trade with Canada, they would save $90 billion. He's talking about a trade an American trade deficit with Canada, right? What do you make of the logic or lack thereof that he's using there?
2: I think lack thereof is definitely the way to think about it. So the United States absolutely needs Canadian oil, for example. There are refineries in the Midwest that are only configured to run on Canadian oil. American farmers need Canadian potash. They need Canadian softwood lumber. There's a reason why even at 45% tariffs, something like 80 to 85% of the softwood lumber imported into the U.S. is from Canada. And so this whole idea that they're just going to cut Canada off and cast it out is just ridiculous, because the U.S. buys from Canada what it needs from Canada. And that betrays President Trump's kind of ignorance about how the bilateral relationship works. But, you know, also he is not going to cut off all trade. And you saw, for example, the reaction when Doug Ford threatened electricity export taxes in March, April of 2025. And so, you know, the reality is the two countries are interconnected, whether Donald Trump likes it or not.
0: Okay, speaking to Eric Miller, Rideau Potomac Strategy Group in Washington, D.C., Canada's retaliatory tariffs against the USA set to kick in a minute after midnight tonight. I'm taking a look at Donald Trump's Truth Social post that posted just a short time ago. Eric, it's a map of North America with the USA flag over the entire North American continent and Greenland, too. Like, what is going through Trump's head here? Like, if these retaliatory tariffs from Canada kick in tonight, do you expect further retaliation from the USA?
2: And could 100%.
0: What will be the impact of that here in Canada? Could this force a recession in Canada?
2: So it is possible that there could be a recession in Canada. But when you have Donald Trump posting maps with the U.S. flag over Canada, that tells you everything you need to know about what his expectations are and what he actually wants. You know, we're talking here about Canada as a vassal state to the United States. Because if he puts that out there and he puts the U.S. flag,

0: flag over Canada. That is very clearly what he's signaling. And you would have to try very, very hard not to see that. And of course, his ambitions to have Canada as a vassal state are playing out through the trade realm because that's where he feels that he has leverage and power. And I don't think from the reaction of Canadians that there is a desire of Canada to end up in that position. And so, naturally speaking, the response will be to resist that and to use the considerable linkages that exist between the Canada and the US to impose pain on the US to cause it to change its view. And so, is it possible there will be a recession? Yes. Is it possible that there will be a lot of loss of exports? Yes, but this is not something Canada asked for. And people are looking at this and saying, do I want to end up as a vassal state or do I want to end up as a sovereign state that can trade with whoever it wants around the world? And certainly the reaction to the Prime Minister's decision to walk away was that Canadians want to be a sovereign state.
1: Okay, Eric Merrill. Eric, final question for you. What do you see going forward here? As you mentioned off the top, there are no new trade talks scheduled here. I was listening to an analyst last week who said that the thing you have to remember about Trump is that he is a performative president, and so is his administration. They have a performative administration, meaning all this nonsense and stuff that he does. Posting flags with of posting a map of Canada with the American flag on it. His Treasury Secretary comparing us to a yappy wiener dog. All of this stuff is just performative. And actually, trade talks will at some point get going again, and at some point we'll get a deal. Is that the way
0: So
1: you see it, or are we in a worse situation than that?
0: it is perfectly possible that a deal will come. But the reason why this situation is so difficult to resolve is because the talks fell apart due to substance. What was on the table was Canada would sign the death warrant for its auto sector, would provide no relief to its softwood lumber sector. And when you took a look at what Canada was asked to give and what Canada was going to get, that was not something that Canada was willing to go with. And so as long as the US continues to take the view that it wants Canada to essentially be willing to give up on a lot of key industries, which it doesn't want to give up on, then we're not going to see this situation get resolved. But yes, the administration is performative to an extent, but the real issue here is substance. And I expect with enough pain, much like we saw with the US-China rounds of retaliation, that things will reach a point where cooler heads will prevail and the parties will head back to the negotiating table. That's certainly my expectation. That's my hope. But where this ends, and do we even have a Canada-US-Mexico agreement at the end of this? Nobody can really say because Donald Trump clearly has some sort of ambitions toward Canada. You don't talk about annexation 100 times without actually believing it. And so that complicates things enormously. So this is not just about trade, it's also about what are the relations between sovereign states going forward.
1: Eric, thank you for taking the time for us today. I appreciate it.
0: My pleasure, Mike. Take care.
1: All right. That is Eric Miller, Canada-US trade expert in Washington, D.C., Rideau Potomac Strategy Group. Canada's retaliatory tariffs against the USA set to kick in a minute after midnight tonight. The USA warning of further retaliation against Canada if we go forward with this tonight. There are no trade talks scheduled. Phone me and tell me your thoughts on this now. Do you think that Mark Carney is doing the right thing here when he walked away from the trade talks with the USA, retaliating with those tariffs set to kick in tonight? Do you have confidence in the way that Mark Carney is handling this? Do you think he's leading Canada in the right direction? Please call me and let me know, okay? 604-602-7373. 604-602-7373 is the number to call me. I'm really interested in your thoughts on relations with the USA right now. A lot of people have stopped traveling to the United States. Now, we did see travel to the USA start to kind of tick up again, but are you now, with everything that's going on, are you still boycotting the USA? Are you boycotting American goods? 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
1: All right, here we go. Canada's retaliatory tariffs against the USA set to kick in at 1 minute after midnight. It's tariffs up to 50% on billions of dollars worth of American products. Retaliation for earlier American tariffs. The USA warning Canada, don't do it. Do not retaliate or we'll hit you again. Let's go to your phone calls. Sharon in Maple Ridge. Hi, Sharon. Go ahead.
18: Good morning. Yeah,
17: I 100% support what Carney is doing. I think that we are facing a crisis in Canada with a world leader who uses an etch-a-sketch and a magic marker to try to decide world policy. And if we don't do something at this juncture, he's just going to rip up any agreement that does get signed and rewrite it anyway. That's pretty much what he did with Kuzma.
1: Thank you, Sharon, for the call. I've received a lot of calls from listeners this week and last week supporting Carney on this point, saying that we should be tough against the Americans here and supporting the retaliation. But we'll see what kind of impact that has. Sam in Richmond. Hi, Sam. Go ahead.
18: Yeah, good morning. My couple of things. One is we have to ride the wave. We're just going to ride the wave and go for it, because if you're going to do tit for tat, it's going to increase, it's going to do this. My main point is, and I think I sent an email about this a while back, Donald Trump is a big child, and he gets hurt easily if you insult him. And I still go back to when Justin Trudeau made a joke of him and he called him names and he was hurt publicly and internationally. I think somebody with a personality like Donald Trump, he will never forget that. And I guarantee you that's why Canada is being punished and singled out of all other countries.
1: Thank
18: Maybe
1: you.
18: You can call me silly, but this is the way I feel.
1: Thank you, Sam, for the call. Steve in Guildford. Hi, Steve. Go ahead.
19: Good morning, Mike. Yeah, regarding your thoughts on traveling to the USA, the problem is we have a snowflake peso that is virtually makes everything terribly expensive down there. That's the one thing. But Basically, I'm going to do the exact opposite of what David Eby tells us to do or asks us to do, because he's the reason that British Columbia is in the financial quagmire we're in. Why would we take his advice? I know Donald Trump is having a difficult time against Canada. I get it. But we're going to listen to David Eby? Are you serious?
1: Thank
19: he's
1: you,
19: going to tell us what to do?
1: Thank you, Steve, for the call. Squeeze in one more. George in Nanaimo. Hi, George. Go ahead.
20: Hi, Mike. We have no choice. We said we were going to do it. If we don't follow through, he's just going to keep getting worse and worse. Eventually, When you're taking your lunch money, you got to punch him in the face or else it's not going to stop.
1: Thank you, George, for the call. Okay, 1 minute past midnight. That's when Canada's retaliatory tariff set to kick in. The USA warning Canada, don't do it or we'll hit you back even harder. Of course, we're going to follow this one every twist and turn, every step of the way. Thanks for your calls. Mike@cknw.com is how to reach me. Send me an email on that one. Let me know how you feel about it today. We take a break at the top of the hour. When we come back, let's talk about the continuing turmoil in the BC Conservative Party. Nine Conservative MLAs have walked away over the leadership of Kerry Lynn Finley. Fresh comments here from Kerry Lynn Finley now, campaigning in that Abbotsford by-election. We'll play that for you on the other side. Don't go anywhere. This is Mike Smith. Stick around.
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27: From the National Newsroom of the Canadian Press, I'm Karen Rebo. Canada's counter tariffs on nearly $28 billion worth of U.S. products are now in effect. The tit-for-tat measures came to be at midnight, as promised last month by Prime Minister Mark Carney after trade talks with the Trump administration broke down. The Americans had been threatening to impose tariffs on $28 billion worth of Canadian goods during those negotiations and then did it on August 22nd. In Regina, on Labor Day Monday, Conservative leader Pierre Poilievre says we need to stick together in defense of our jobs, workers, and sovereignty.
28: All Canadians stand united in denouncing the president's unacceptable tweets, trolling, and tariffs. And we have to stand united for our country.
27: The Canadian Federation of Independent Business is warning that small businesses could close due to the trade war, despite Ottawa's announced supports. Four teenagers are dead, and four others have been sent to hospital following a crash near a Manitoba resort town.
29: The RCMP say a car carrying four people was crossing Highway 8 from Highway 229 near Winnipeg Beach Sunday night when it was struck by a southbound van. Both vehicles ended up in a ditch, with one rolling onto its roof. Three 18-year-olds from Manitoba and a 17-year-old from Ontario were pronounced dead at the scene. Four people in the van, including two children, were taken to hospital, all with minor injuries. David Augustine, The Canadian Press.
27: A solar farm fire on Prince Edward Island is now contained after prompting a shelter-in-place order earlier on Monday. The battery fire broke out Sunday at the city-owned farm that supplies power for Summerside, triggering a voluntary evacuation. City officials say the fire was still active on Monday afternoon and that fire crews would likely be on the scene into the night. It says the solar farm opened in 2024 and has a capacity of 21.6 megawatts. A Canadian tourist tourist is reported to be in good health after his yacht was found by Australian rescuers partially submerged in a remote part of the Indian Ocean. Dan Gillis is the manager of the Australian Maritime Safety Authority Rescue Coordination Centre in Canberra. In a video statement, he says the yachtsman twice failed to check in with family in Canada on Sunday, and his brother contacted authorities in Australia.
4: Once we confirmed the information, we tasked our Perth-based Challenger to relocate and then conduct a radar search for the vessel. The location that the vessel was last known to be in is very isolated. The yacht was on its way from Darwin to Christmas Island, and the last known position that we were given for the vessel was around about 1,000 kilometres to the northwest of Broome, a very isolated, very remote part of the world.
27: The sailor was in good condition and was to be taken back to the Australian city of Darwin. This is the Canadian Press. In sports, the Toronto Blue Jays lost a heartbreaker in Sacramento. Jeff McNeil hit a two-out single in the ninth inning to score the winning run as the Athletics edged the Blue Jays 6-5. The Jays had tied the game on the top of the inning with a home run by Andrés Giménez, but couldn't hold the lead. The Jays had trailed 5-1 after five innings and committed three errors. The good news for Jays fans is that Cleveland lost as well in Baltimore, so Toronto remains one game behind the Guardians for the final AL wildcard berth. In CFL action on Labor Day Monday, Chad Kelly threw for 319 yards and three touchdowns, and the Toronto Argonauts blitzed the Hamilton Tiger Cats 37-22. Earlier, running back Justin Rankin's 50-yard carry scored the winning touchdown for the Edmonton Elks in a 38-28 victory over the host Calgary Stampeders.
5: We're a 60-minute team, like whatever it takes. It doesn't always look the prettiest. It's not always the sexiest, but we always find a way to win.
27: From the Canadian Press, I'm Karen Rebo.
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10: Time for my visit with Bill Thielman now. Bill's beat. Bill is a longtime strategy and communications consultant, veteran campaigner, familiar voice to the listeners. 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Thanks for coming on.
11: Happy Labor Day to you and all the listeners, Mike.
10: Hey, Bill, lots to talk about here, including the Canada-USA trade war, Canada's retaliatory tariff set to kick in at 1 minute after midnight tonight, the USA vowing to retaliate even harder if we do it. Let's listen to Prime Minister Mark Carney here.
12: Our country's being tested. 2 weeks ago, we made the right decision to suspend our trade negotiations with the United States. We couldn't accept what they'd offered. We wouldn't give what they'd asked.
10: Okay. Carney saying Canada will retaliate tonight. The USA warning us not to do it. Scott Bessent, the Treasury Secretary, comparing Canada to a little yappy wiener dog.
13: I had a German Shepherd, and there was a dachshund that used to antagonize her at the playground. And it kind of reminds me of that. And, you know, for a long time, 110-pound German Shepherd was ignoring the dachshund, and then one day she'd had enough.
10: Okay. Well, maybe sometimes the wiener dog can beat the German Shepherd. I don't know. Bill, your thoughts?
11: Well, you know, Mike, it reminds me of Mark Twain's old saying, it's not the size of the dog in the fight, it's the size of the fight in the dog. So put your money on the dachshund in that fight, I think. Look, America is not happy.
10: You sure about that? You sure about that?
11: On this case, I am, yeah. Okay. Look, the United States is not happy as a country, as a people. All the border states are absolutely furious with Donald Trump because they know what's going on. We know tourism is way down. We know that they are, despite everything Trump says and Scott Bessent says, we are the second largest trading partner. They're dependent on all sorts of things from us. So he can huff, he can puff. He's not going to blow the Canadian house down.
10: Okay. Do you anticipate that the USA will retaliate, and what kind of impact could that have on us here? I've read a lot of conflicting analysis on this in the past week, that this could cause a recession in Canada, or it'll be nothing. Your thoughts?
11: Well, it depends on how far Trump wants to go, but also how far the House and the Senate are willing to tolerate his craziness. Because when, you know, he posted this morning a picture of North America with an American flag right over Canada and Mexico. I mean, the guy's losing his grip on reality in a hurry, I think, here. And at some point, he's going to exceed his reach. But yeah, he really wants to get scary. He could give 6 months notice on Kuzma. And that hasn't happened yet. I thought it might have already happened. But there's all sorts of things that happen. But look, those midterms in November We could see a Democratic Congress, possibly a Democratic Senate. And I think that he's got to watch out, because if there's another impact, if this tariff war starts hurting Americans in their pocketbooks further before those elections, he could be in deep trouble.
10: Bill, closer to home, let's talk about the turmoil in the BC Conservative Party here. So we've had 9 MLAs quit the Conservatives over the leadership of Kerry Lynn Finley, the new leader of the BC Conservatives. Kerry Lynn Finley saying that's okay, they can walk, she's got a job to do running in that by-election in Abbotsford. Let's listen to Finley here, then we'll discuss. Let's listen.
1: Those very same people ran on the Conserve Party of BC platform in 2024 under the Conservative Party of BC banner. And nothing's changed in that regard. So they make their choices. I've made mine.
10: Okay, so they made their choices to quit. She's made her choice to run in this by-election. We got 5 former Conservatives now have done a team up at the legislature to support a new party. Bill, your thoughts?
11: Well, this is definitely an all-in election, by-election for Kerry Lynn Finley. She has to win Abbotsford Mission. She just has to, because if she doesn't, I think then it'll be almost game over. She might not quit, but I think it'll be very, very difficult for her to continue. And you might see more defection. So I think some of those people who are sitting it out right now, who haven't jumped over to Peter Milbar and Ian Paton and company for the new party, or gone to Centre BC, are kind of watching and waiting to see what happens. Doesn't mean that it'll be back to normal for Kerry Lynn Finley and the BC Conservatives if she does win. It'll still be a struggle. But if she doesn't win, I think there's going to be a real chance of an even wider rebellion against her leadership.
10: Okay, who do you think David Eby wants to win this by-election? That's a serious question. I know the NDP are running a candidate here in this by-election in Abbotsford, but do you think David Eby secretly wants Kerry Lynn Finley to actually win this thing? He doesn't want her to go anywhere.
11: I think there's 2 theories, Mike. First one would be obvious, where we'll be saying, yes, we want Kerry Lynn Finley, because then you've got a split, a center-right party, another center party, a split center right vote, yeah. And two or three right to far right parties splitting the vote up. But part of me also wonders whether they'd like Kerry Lynn Finley to lose, and after the municipal elections, go to a provincial election, call an early election, say the Conservatives don't provide an alternative government. They aren't able to govern. They can't govern their own party. How can they govern their own province? And so there's a, I'm of 2 minds still. I'm not 100% on yes, they want Kerry Lynn Finley. They did want her to win the leadership, but they probably in their wildest dreams didn't expect all this to happen so quickly.
10: Okay, I think David Eby actually wants Kerry Lynn Finley to win this thing, and I think the New Democrats would be quite pleased if she wins, for the exact reason you just described. They want that split on the right here. I think Kerry Lynn Finley is the best thing that happened to EB in a long time here. Okay, let's finish up with the Vancouver race for mayor. Vancouver Mayor Ken Sim running for re-election. Is he a slam dunk to be re-elected, especially if his opponents are divided? Now, Bill, some of these left-wing progressive parties here saying, let's just get behind one candidate, but will it be William Azarov, the mayoralty candidate for the One City Party, or will it be the Green Party candidate for Mayor Pete Fry? Let's have a listen to both of them here. So here's Azarov first here talking about how he's trailing in the polls behind Pete Fry, and then we'll hear Fry. Let's listen.
14: I've been surprised at how much 2 mediocre polls produced at the end of July have shaped the race in a lot of people's minds.
16: If the shoe was on the other foot and William was showing as well as I'm currently showing, I would step away.
10: Okay, so Pete Fry seems to be the best bet to defeat Ken Sim. So why doesn't this Azarov guy step aside for him? Bill, your thoughts?
11: Well, One City has been pretty belligerent throughout this. You may recall they said they wanted to have a primary vote right after they'd had their leadership campaign, where they had 2 serious contenders signing up members. So, if they'd gone into a primary vote with Cope and the Green Party, One City would have probably won just because they had more members. And then they announced that they were going to be running and didn't matter what the other parties did. So they're not really in a very good bargaining position. Their strategy seems to be to just tough it out. I think that Pete Fry, I've said this before in your show, it was the obvious candidate for the so-called progressive side. I don't totally agree with that the definition of it. But, you know, he's been there for a couple of years, a couple of terms, number of years. He knows City Hall. William Azaroff is unknown to the city, basically, and hasn't ever been on council or been elected to anything. So we'll see. You know, Stephanie Allen Cope dropped out, I should say.
10: Right.
11: So that's one of the three. But it's getting pretty late in the day, and they're both parties are running ads for their mayoral candidates and their other candidates. So, you know, this is a really wild election because not only do you have Ken Sim, you've got Colleen Hardwick, who from Team, who I ran with in 2022. You've got Karima Lam, who with the Vancouver Liberals, who appears to be tied for second place and is a former Ken Sim campaign manager and chief of staff. And you've got Rebecca Bly, who was also an ABC councillor and has quit and set up her own Vote Vancouver party. So this is someone's going to win this with a fairly low percentage of the vote, or at least that's possible.
10: Okay, I'm really interested in the calls on that one. If you're following the race for the mayor of Vancouver, phone me and tell me, who will you be voting for? Do you think Ken Sim can win again? I think he's in a good position here, especially if his opponents are divided and split among themselves here. 604-602-7373 is the number to call. 604-602-7373. The Canada-U.S. trade war set to escalate tonight, 1 minute past midnight. That's when Canada's retaliatory tariffs kick in. The USA warning us, don't do it. Do not retaliate, or it's going to get even worse for you. Do you support the way Mark Carney has handled this? Call me and let me know. And we talked about the BC Conservative Party here. Five former conservatives now have done a team up at the legislature. They're forming a new party. If you support Carrie Lynn Finley and the BC Conservatives, phone me and let me know, please. Will you continue to vote for her? 604-602-7373 is the number. 604-602-7373. Bill Thielman is my guest. This is Mike Smith, back with your calls.
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7: We sat with them 6 weeks of negotiations, and we hammered out a deal. Mark Carney starts talking to the president, calls him multiple times. I'm in the room with the president,
8: yeah.
7: And they reach agreement. And Friday at 4 o'clock, for example, my Canadian counterparts, they called me and said, we'd like heavy trucks.
8: Yeah.
7: And I said, no, listen. It's Friday at 4 o'clock. We're signing it at like 6 or 7.
8: Uh-huh.
7: There's no new topic that you're coming up with now. And I said to him, are you trying to blow this up? And the answer was, and I quote, I'm not allowed to say that. That they decided for political reasons, domestic Canada, they'd rather fight with Donald Trump, yeah. Even if it's bad for the economy of Canada.
10: It's Howard Lutnick, Donald Trump's commerce secretary, saying that Mark Carney deliberately scuttled the trade deal with the USA at the last minute for political purposes. This is a frequent USA talking point here now, that the reason the trade talks collapsed was because Carney did it because he wants to look tough at home for Canadian voters, and that they deliberately walked away from the deal. Now, this really set to escalate tonight. Canada's retaliatory tariffs against the Americans set to kick in 1 minute after midnight tonight. The USA promising more retaliation if that happens. Bill Thielman is my guest. 604-602-7373 is the number to call. 604-602-7373. Rob in Chilliwack. Hi, Rob. Go ahead.
15: Hi. Good morning, guys, and happy Labor Day to you both. Mike, this BC Conservative race here and Mr. Milibar's intentions insisting on setting up his own party. It's beyond me, Mike, when Centre BC already has riding associations set up across the province. But Mr. Milibar insists on setting up his own party, you know. It's obviously an ego issue here. But, you know, they look to me, Mike, like Peter Milibar runs across to the Conservatives. Now Carrie Lynn Finley seems too conservative for him, so they're leaving. I think she's going to win that riding, by the way. But, Mike, it looks to me like Mr. Milibar and the rest of his conservative, so-called conservatives that have left that party, it looks to me like they're making a lot of wine from sour grapes, I'll put it that way. That's what it seems like to me. And it's not a good look. But, Mike, if they do, if Centre BC, Mike Bernier was on your colleague's show, Jazz, the other day, Jazz Joel Hall show. Mike Bernier says he's sticking with Centre BC. And I hope he does, because if they do fold into Milibar's party, I will not be a part of it. I will go back to my roots as an NDP voter. So think about that.
10: Okay, thank you for that. Well, I'll tell you, this is the NDP dream come true, to see these new right-wing, center-right parties popping up here and splitting the vote. But, Bill, your thoughts. So, Bill, Peter Milibar, frequent guest here on the show, the former Conservative MLA, one of the nine that has quit because of Carrie Lynn Findlay's leadership. He was the first guy to quit. He was the first one out the door. So he's the leader, at least the interim leader of this new party they're setting up. Your thoughts?
11: Yeah, it's interesting what Rob says, and Rob follows politics very closely,
10: yes,
11: about this. I have to presume one of two things will happen. Either Mike Bernier and Centre BC will fold their tent into the Milibar party, or they'll stay separate. But Central BC without MLAs, that's fatal to me. So I don't see how they did the work, but they didn't, you know, they didn't draw the crowd. And the fact that Peter Milbar, Ian Paton, and all the others didn't go to Central BC clearly indicates that either they don't they're not simpatico with Mike Birney for some reason, policy-wise or personality-wise or whatever. But, you know, the party that's going to succeed is the one that has MLAs.
10: Okay, he also thinks, the caller also thinks that Kerry Lynn Findlay will win this by-election in Abbotsford. Do you believe she's going to win?
11: It's hard to predict on a riding basis, Mike. You know, the Conservatives, BC Conservatives won it last time, but, you know, the NDP, if they were going to throw the race, they wouldn't have nominated Pam Alexis, the former MLA, former agriculture minister, former mission mayor, who won it the time before in a two-way race against the Conservatives in 2020. So I think this one's going to be hard to call. We now have a Green Party candidate at the very last minute, which could cut into the NDP vote. We have a Libertarian Party candidate. And of course, we have a Centre BC candidate against them. So I don't know. I think the voters there may decide to give KLF a sign that she should drop out of politics altogether. But, you know, they might give her an endorsement, too. It's really hard to tell.
10: Okay, September 26th is voting day there in Abbotsford, Mission, that crucial by-election here. So much riding on that. As Bill described it earlier, it's an all-in by-election for Kerry Lynn Findlay. It's a must-win for her. George in Nanaimo. Hi, George, go ahead.
4: Hopefully we'll get more than whatever from Bill. Us conservative supporters, we see exactly what's going on. This group had this planned right from the get-go. If they didn't win the leadership, this is exactly what they were going to do. They just want to be their own party and be in control. This is nothing more than a power struggle between the old Liberal guard and the new Conservative people. Most of us want to see the new Conservative people, so I don't think it's going to work. So I do support her. It's obviously a really tough battle. We've got you guys slagging all over her. We've got these guys doing their thing. It's going to be tough. But no, the people that believe in the Conservatives support her 100%, Mike.
10: Okay, thank you for that, George. Bill, your thoughts. Get 30 seconds here.
11: Yeah, I'm not ragging on her. I didn't lose 9 MLAs. I don't have all sorts of problems. I didn't have 3 MLAs not get out their seats, the safe seats for me to run as leader. These are things that the media are reporting for obvious reasons. Mike, you and Jazz and everybody else who's on this, it's a big story. This party is imploding, and she's got a very narrow chance to save it.
10: Bill, thanks for coming on today.
11: Thanks, Mike.
10: All right, man. Thank you. That is Bill Thielman. That was Bill's Beat. What do you think about what he had to say? Let me know today. Mike at CKNW.com is how to reach me. All right. October 19th. That is referendum day next door in Alberta. The supporters of a sovereign, independent, separate Alberta say they can form their own country and they've got a plan to make it happen. We'll talk about that next. Don't go anywhere.
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28: From the National Newsroom of the Canadian Press, I'm Karen Rebo. Canada's counter tariffs on nearly $28 billion worth of U.S. products are now in effect. The tit-for-tat measures came to be at midnight, as promised last month by Prime Minister Mark Carney after trade talks with the Trump administration broke down. The Americans had been threatening to impose tariffs on $28 billion worth of Canadian goods during those negotiations and then did it on August 22nd. In Regina, on Labor Day Monday, Conservative leader Pierre Poilievre says we need to stick together in defense of our jobs, workers, and sovereignty.
29: All Canadians stand united in denouncing the president's unacceptable tweets, trolling, and tariffs. And we have to stand united for our country.
28: The Canadian Federation of Independent Business is warning that small businesses could close due to the trade war, despite Ottawa's announced supports. Four teenagers are dead, and four others have been sent to hospital following a crash near a Manitoba resort town.
30: The RCMP say a car carrying four people was crossing Highway 8 from Highway 229 near Winnipeg Beach Sunday night when it was struck by a southbound van. Both vehicles ended up in a ditch, with one rolling onto its roof. Three 18-year-olds from Manitoba and a 17-year-old from Ontario were pronounced dead at the scene. Four people in the van, including two children, were taken to hospital, all with minor injuries. David Augustine, The Canadian Press.
28: A solar farm fire on Prince Edward Island is now contained after prompting a shelter-in-place order earlier on Monday. The battery fire broke out Sunday at the city-owned farm that supplies power for Summerside, triggering a voluntary evacuation. City officials say the fire was still active on Monday afternoon and that fire crews would likely be on the scene into the night. It says the solar farm opened in 2024 and has a capacity of 21.6 megawatts. A Canadian tourist tourist is reported to be in good health after his yacht was found by Australian rescuers partially submerged in a remote part of the Indian Ocean. Dan Gillis is the manager of the Australian Maritime Safety Authority Rescue Coordination Centre in Canberra. In a video statement, he says the yachtsman twice failed to check in with family in Canada on Sunday, and his brother contacted authorities in Australia.
0: Once we confirmed the information, we tasked our Perth-based Challenger to relocate and then conduct a radar search for the vessel. The location that the vessel was last known to be in is very isolated. The yacht was on its way from Darwin to Christmas Island, and the last known position that we were given for the vessel was around about 1,000 kilometres to the northwest of Broome, a very isolated, very remote part of the world.
28: The sailor was in good condition and was to be taken back to the Australian city of Darwin. This is the Canadian Press. In sports, the Toronto Blue Jays lost a heartbreaker in Sacramento. Jeff McNeil hit a two-out single in the ninth inning to score the winning run as the Athletics edged the Blue Jays 6-5. The Jays had tied the game on the top of the inning with a home run by Andrés Giménez, but couldn't hold the lead. The Jays had trailed 5-1 after five innings and committed three errors. The good news for Jays fans is that Cleveland lost as well in Baltimore, so Toronto remains one game behind the Guardians for the final AL wildcard berth. In CFL action on Labor Day Monday, Chad Kelly threw for 319 yards and three touchdowns, and the Toronto Argonauts blitzed the Hamilton Tiger Cats 37-22. Earlier, running back Justin Rankin's 50-yard carry scored the winning touchdown for the Edmonton Elks in a 38-28 victory over the host Calgary Stampeders.
2: We're a 60-minute team, like whatever it takes. It doesn't always look the prettiest. It's not always the sexiest, but we always find a way to win.
28: From the Canadian Press, I'm Karen Rebo.
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10: Let's talk about the referendum that's coming up next door in Alberta. This is a multi-question referendum on October 19th, but the big one, Albertans will vote on whether to keep the Alberta in Canada or begin the process that could lead to the breakup of the country and Alberta becoming an independent sovereign nation. Now, for the supporters of this idea, they say this is not just some whimsical plan here. They've got an actual blueprint to make this happen. The pro-independence forces in Alberta have just released a transition plan on how Alberta could become an independent country. It's over 200 pages long. I've got Gary Marr standing by to discuss this. First, let's have a listen to this report. This is from Global News.
6: Just what exactly does Alberta need to do in order to become an independent nation? A new report says it would take a staged plan, keeping critical systems in place while making deals with other provinces and Canada.
7: The big surprise for me was how little needs to change in many respects if Alberta does pursue independence.
6: It's called the Alberta Transition Plan and is co-led by independence proponent Keith Wilson.
7: Prepare replacement trade agreements. Prepare transition agreements, employee transition agreements.
6: It says areas like government, social programming, banking, borders, and shipping lanes need to be negotiated and ready for the first day of an independent nation.
10: Oh, okay. They make it sound easy, don't they? All right, let's discuss it now with my guest, Gary Marr. Gary is the CEO of the Canada West Foundation, and I'm always grateful for his time. Gary, thanks a lot for coming on today.
15: Thanks for having me on today, Mike.
10: You bet, Gary. Now, Gary, you've been speaking out and writing about this issue here, so let's start with October 19th. How seriously should Albertans be taking this referendum?
15: I think this is probably the most serious decisions that Albertans will face at the ballot, perhaps for generations to come. I mean, it is that serious. And what the polling shows, and this has been pretty steady since April of this year when I first started tracking this, it's about 2-1. There's about 70% of Albertans, or perhaps a bit more, that want to stay, and perhaps 25 or 30 that want to leave. But that won't matter. The polling won't matter. What will matter is who shows up on election day on the 19th of October. If only 50% of Albertans show up to vote, then there's a good chance that the people who are proponents for wanting to leave could win because they're highly motivated. And this was the experience in Brexit. On the other hand, if, 75% of Albertans come out to vote, then I think comfortably the stay side will win. So that's why this vote is so important. And that's the reason why we did this paper. Canada West Foundation prepared a paper where we brought in a number of subject experts ranging from legal and constitutional and economic, First Nations. We looked at treaties and so on and so forth, because we're not advocating for people to vote one way or the other. We are advocating for the idea that people need to have a clear sense of what they need to consider before they cast a vote, because this is so important.
10: Okay, let's get into some of the details on that. And I think it's really interesting, some of the points you're raising here about what are the ramifications of this. First, let me play another clip here for you. Now, as we just heard in that Global News report, there's this new transition plan that has come out from the pro-independence forces in Alberta. They make it sound like it'd be fairly simple and straightforward here for Alberta to set themselves up as a sovereign country. Let's have another listen to one of the other

0: pretty rosy. It assumes a lot of things that ought not be assumed that they think are going to be easy. They are not. If you look at the province of Quebec, for example, they were prepared for separation because that referendum in 1980 and 1995 were actually sponsored by a government that had the mandate to seek independence. And so they had made several things that were already transitional issues. I think that this report really glosses over a lot of the details of what it would take to negotiate all these things. Take, for example, your Canadian passport. Your passport gains you access to over 100 countries in the world without a visa, and that's a great thing. But there is no grandfathering clause that would allow an Alberta passport to be accepted the same way that a Canadian passport is. Take Canada Pension Plan. There's no certainty with respect to what share of the Canada Pension Plan you're going to get back, if any, if you're going to become an independent nation. Healthcare, there's no certainty. In fact, seems reasonably certain that you would not be part of the Canada Health Act. And so your health care, if you got sick in Ontario as an Alberta citizen, you would be paying, just like foreign nationals would be paying, for your health care services. First Nations, we've already seen how challenging negotiations on First Nations issues are. I don't think that you're going to get an easier time. And I guess I would say, look, if Alberta was already independent and we were thinking about joining Confederation, what would we want? Well, frankly, we would want what we've already got. And can we negotiate more? Well, over time, Albertans and Alberta governments have worked collaboratively with the federal government. We don't always get what we want, but there has been some progress of late. And one of the things that Ted Morton, who's a well-known Albertan, has set out in the chapter that he wrote, is that there are lots of reasons why Albertans can be unhappy about their relationship with the federal government. And that's different than Canada. They're not angry at Canada. They're angry at the federal government. And so he lays out how we got to where we're at. He talks about the National Energy Program. He talks about the recent Trudeau government, really trying to put in policies that curtail the development of energy. So there are lots of reasons why Albertans are unhappy with the federal government, but most want to work with the existing federal government right. In order to rectify some of those problems. And
1: okay.
0: I think that the Leave report glosses over so many of the challenges of those negotiations.
1: Okay, really intriguing to see what's going to happen here in the referendum next month in Alberta. Gary Marr is my guest. Gary is the CEO of the Canada West Foundation. Gary, while I have you, you're a trade guy, you're a former trade rep, got the Canada-USA trade war here set to escalate. 1 minute after midnight tonight, that's when Canada's retaliatory tariffs against the USA set to kick in. The United States warning us, don't do it, or we're going to hit you back even harder. Prime Minister Mark Carney, though, saying we got no choice.
2: Our country's being tested. 2 weeks ago, we made the right decision to suspend our trade negotiations with the United States. We couldn't accept what they'd offered. We wouldn't give what they'd asked.
1: Okay, do you think Mark Carney is handling this appropriately, handling it properly?
0: I completely understand the instincts of the Prime Minister and many Canadians who want to retaliate against the United States. But I would say I would try and not act upon that instinct. I mean, if I were using a hockey analogy, when you get into a stick-swinging incident, the reality is the United States has more sticks, bigger sticks, and their sticks have spikes on them. So while I understand the sentiment, I would try to resist actually engaging in a tit-for-tat trade war because it will be much more difficult for Canada than the United States.
1: So you don't think we should be retaliating at 1 minute after midnight tonight?
0: No, I do not.

0: What's the alternative? Just keep trying to press for more talks?
1: I think that has to be it because, I mean, when we say to Americans, look, you put tariffs on these things, it costs Americans, your own citizens, money. Well, why would it be different if we put tariffs on American goods coming into Canada? We hurt ourselves because we increased the cost of those things that Canadians rely upon. And so in my view, if you're going to use the argument on the one side, don't put tariffs on because it'll, you know, raise the cost of living for your citizens. Putting tariffs on imports will do the same thing to Canadian citizens. And while it may feel good, you know, if we're in a combative mood, again, I understand the instinct to do it, but ultimately, it's it would not be a good policy in my view.
0: Okay, Gary, please stand by. Let's fit a break in right there. Then we'll have a few more moments on the other side. Gary Marr is my guest, Canada West Foundation. Open the phone lines. Now, we talked about the looming referendum in Alberta. The pro-sovereignty group in Alberta now has a transition plan for Alberta to become a sovereign country. Gary Marr is pointing out the costs and the risks for Albertans thinking about this idea. If you have lived in Alberta, we got listeners in Alberta, call me. Let me know your thoughts on this referendum, okay? 604-602-7373. 604-602-7373. Also talked about the Canada-USA trade war. You just heard Gary's thoughts on that. He thinks it's a mistake to retaliate. Could this get worse? 1 minute after midnight tonight, that's when Canada hits back. The USA warning us, don't do it. Do not retaliate. We're going to hit you even harder. Do you think Carney's doing the right thing here? 604-602-7373 is the number. 604-602-7373. Gary Marr is my guest. This is Mike Smith. Back with your calls.
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0: Okay, just a quick reminder for you about the podcast. If you ever miss the show or you miss part of the show, just listen to the podcast updated every day after every show. Now, earlier today, I spoke to Canada-U.S. trade expert Eric Miller on the line live from Washington, D.C. on the show today. We talked about the escalating Canada-USA trade war, the retaliatory tariffs from Canada set to kick in at 1 minute after midnight tonight. Eric Miller, we talked about it today. Here's what he had to say to me.
21: Nobody is talking right now. Canada is going through with this. This will go into effect, and one should expect U.S. counter tariffs or response somewhere within 24 to 48 hours. So we're in it now. This is a full-fledged trade war. Canada will definitely feel it, and lots of those Canadian exporters that sell into the United States will definitely feel it. But the unfortunate thing is that the way back to the negotiating table is through pain, and that pain will have to be felt. And in some ways, it's like the darkest hour before the dawn.
0: It's Eric Miller on the show today. He's always a great guest, and you can hear that entire interview in the podcast updated every day. Just search for the Mike Smith Show podcast wherever you get your favorites. That's where you'll find it. Gary Marr is my guest right now. Gary is the CEO of the Canada West Foundation. We've been talking about the trade war, also the looming referendum on sovereignty in Alberta. Let's go to your phone calls here. Daryl in Coquitlam. Hi, Daryl. Go ahead.
22: Hi. Thanks for taking my call, Mike. What I fear is that if this referendum fails, we will enter into a period of a never-ending cycle like we have with Quebec. Quebec, the referendum failed twice. They want to go again. And this is what I fear will happen in Alberta. If it is defeated, it'll be next year, and the year it'll be never ending. Second, for your guest, why did the Premier of Alberta not ask the simple question, do Albertans want to remain a province of Canada? Yes or no? A very simple question. Thank you.
0: Thank you, Daryl, for the call. Gary, your thoughts?
1: Got a couple of interesting points. One is that this could lead to further referenda being filed, which are permitted under current Alberta legislation. You could end those referenda in the future if you change the legislation and change the thresholds by which a referendum question could be brought to the public. The second question that Daryl raised that I think is a good one is, why didn't the Premier just ask a simple question, are you in or are you out? And I think that the Premier herself is not a sovereigntist. However, there are people within her party who are. And so she's trying to kick the can down the road. This is not a referendum on whether you want to leave. This is a referendum on whether we should have a referendum on leaving. So it is a question about a question. And so she's done this to, I think, satisfy the people that are in her party who are sovereigntists. And just to give you a sense of what that's like, when the Prime Minister of Canada was in to sign off on an MOU for a pipeline to go to the West Coast, the Prime Minister was in Calgary, and the Chamber of Commerce held a luncheon for him. He got a standing ovation for this MOU. He didn't even speak. He was introduced, and there was a spontaneous standing ovation. By comparison, the Premier was at a convention of her own party on the same weekend. And when she announced and talked about the MOU, she got booed by her own party members.
0: Yeah.
1: So there is clearly a large number of people within the party who don't like the federal government at all. No ifs, and or buts.
0: Gary, as always, it's great to have you on the show. Thank you very much for coming on today.
1: It's my pleasure. We've got lots to talk about between now and October the 19th.
0: Yeah.
1: War on trade, so I'm happy to come back, Mike.
0: Okay, you bet. You'll be back for sure. Gary, thanks a lot for coming on. Gary Marr there, CEO of the Canada West Foundation. Google him. You'll find his latest op-eds and columns on this issue, especially around the cost of the sovereignty campaign in Alberta. Really, really intriguing stuff. We're going to continue to follow the Alberta referendum campaign here. If you live in Alberta, if you've lived in Alberta in the past, I'd love to hear from you on it. Mike@cknw.com. We're also following closely the Canada-USA trade war set to escalate here. Remember, 1 minute after midnight tonight, that's when Canada's retaliatory tariffs kick in against the United States. The USA already warning, don't do it. And if you do, we're going to hit you back even harder. It's going to be a huge story this week, guys. And we're going to continue to follow it for you every single day. Mike@cknw.com. All right, you heard earlier on the show, we talked about that turmoil in the BC Conservative Party. Five former Conservative MLAs are starting a new party at the legislature. Why did they walk away? Can they beat David Eby and the NDP? Ian Paton, one of the former Conservatives in this new party. He's my next guest next. Don't go anywhere.
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8: From the National Newsroom of the Canadian Press, I'm Karen Rebo. Canada's counter-tariffs took effect at 12:01 this morning on nearly $28 billion worth of U.S. products. Here's Canadian Press reporter Don Mitchell.
9: The tit-for-tat measures were announced by Prime Minister Mark Carney after trade talks with Washington broke down last month. The hope was to avoid American threats of tariffs on some $28 billion in Canadian goods, with the Trump administration citing trade irritants with Ottawa. Those U.S. levies have since gone into effect.
8: Quebec-based aerospace giant Bombardier is playing defense after U.S. President Trump made the company the latest target of his anti-Canada campaign. Among several trolling social media posts and rants yesterday, Trump threatened to block sales from Bombardier in the U.S. unless the company builds its planes there. Well, Bombardier hit back, saying it's already a strong contributor to the American aerospace industry. In a statement, the company listed thousands of jobs at more than 20 locations across the U.S. and a supply chain that includes 2,800 American firms in 47 states. 25 years on, aviation insiders say the 9/11 terror attacks shook the sector to its core, bringing some airlines to their knees and leaving executives and workers to navigate an upended industry with no preparation or precedent. Then Air Canada CEO Robert Milton says the immediate aftermath left him wondering whether air travel as a business would vanish.
10: It was so foreign. It was so outrageous. It was so draconian, tumultuous, that no thought escaped one's imagination. You know, would the industry ever function again? Would there be an industry? You know, again, at that moment, you know, you were wondering, were there going to be further events around the world?
8: The September 11th attacks involved hijacked planes that hit the World Trade Center, the Pentagon, and a field in Pennsylvania. It triggered a short-term plunge in demand that brought on the collapse of the country's second biggest airline, Canada 3000. It also contributed to Air Canada's decision to file for bankruptcy protection in 2003. And a Canadian tourist is in good health after his yacht was found partially submerged in a remote part of the Indian Ocean.
11: The Australian Maritime Safety Authority says the man was traveling from Darwin on the northern tip of Australia to Christmas Island. They say the yachtsman didn't check in with family in Canada, so his brother called for help. Searchers found the partially submerged catamaran in ocean waters far from the island. The man, meanwhile, was found in the vessel's dinghy and brought on board a rescue helicopter. Dan Gillis speaks for the safety authority.
12: Wonderful to be able to provide assistance to this Canadian sailor who got into trouble in a very remote part of the world.
11: Gillis says the sailor had no medical issues and was to be taken back to Darwin. Aaron Sousa, The Canadian Press.
8: This is The Canadian Press. In sports, the visiting teams posted key wins in Labor Day Monday's CFL action. The second-place Toronto Argonauts beat the third-place Hamilton Tiger Cats 37-22 to solidify their playoff position in the East. The Edmonton Elks improved their lead atop the West Division to 9-3 with a 38-28 win in Calgary over the Stampeders. The Stamps squandered an 18-point lead early in the second half. Stamps quarterback Vernon Adams Jr. was disappointed.
0: we're a good team too, so we just have to finish. You know, we had a lead, and we just got to take care of that.
8: The Toronto Blue Jays committed three errors and lost 6-5 to the Athletics in Sacramento. Home runs from Alejandro Kirk, Kaz Okamoto, and then a ninth inning homer from Andrés Giménez tied the game at 5, but an A's infield single drove in the winning run in the bottom of the ninth. The Blue Jays remain one game behind Cleveland for the last American League wild card spot. From the Canadian Press, I'm Karen Rebo.
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1: All right, let's talk about the turmoil inside the BC Conservative Party now. 9 Conservative MLAs have resigned from the party at the legislature over the leadership of new party leader Carrie Lynn Findley. 5 of those now former Conservative MLAs have done a team up at the legislature. They are forming a brand new political party. Meanwhile, Carrie Lynn Findley says she's not going anywhere. She is staying on as the leader of the BC Conservatives, running in a by-election in Abbotsford, Mission on September 26th. Less than 3 weeks away here. That by-election now shaping up as an absolutely crucial event here in BC politics. That could decide a lot. Meanwhile, let's talk about this new British Columbia political party forming at the legislature. Now, Peter Miliband, he was the first Conservative MLA to resign here over Carrie Lynn Findley's leadership. Taking the lead here as the interim leader of this party. It started off with talks with Ian Paton, another Conservative who resigned. Here's Miliband.
2: On the 24th, when Ian Paton decided to leave, we talked, and we talked about forming a new party, and we made that very public. And so Ian and I have been working behind the scenes quite hard over this last 11 days, and we've said all along we need to form a serious, credible option for voters that are fed up with the NDP and can't see themselves voting for the Conservative Party of BC moving forward.
1: Okay, Peter Miliband there in the new party. Let's talk about it now with Ian Paton. The MLA for Delta South, now an independent, the former Conservative MLA, now part of this new party. Ian, thanks a lot for taking the time for us today.
3: Good morning, Mike.
1: Good morning to you. Thanks a lot for doing it. Okay, Ian, let's talk about why you left. Let's go back to your decision to leave the BC Conservatives here. What was the final straw for you that caused you to leave?
3: Well, I guess we could start with the fact that the BC Conservative Party was running on all cylinders in our spring session. You know, we had a great leadership team. We had Trevor Holford was our interim leader. Alia Warbus was our house leader. Rosalind Bird was our whip. We had some great people. It was a together group. We were doing really well. We were well ahead of the NDP in the polls. We had money coming in from donations. Things were good. And then all of a sudden, everything went completely sideways on May the 30th, when suddenly we went from the end of our session, things were running great, and here's this leadership evening on a Saturday night, and we were absolutely shocked, quite frankly, that Carrie Lynn Findley became the new leader. And it was just a really odd feeling, especially for me and Peter and several others right after that. We just didn't see that coming.
1: Okay, let's talk about your decision now to form this new political party here and what you hope to achieve. And first, let me play a clip here for you from Carrie Lynn Findley. She was asked in Abbotsford yesterday how she feels about these 5 former colleagues who've teamed up to form a new party. Here's what she had to say.
4: Those very same people ran on the Conserve Party of BC platform in 2024 under the Conservative Party of BC banner. And nothing's changed in that regard. So they make their choices. I've made mine.
1: Okay, so they make their choices. I make mine. She's continuing to run in that by-election.
4: Those very same people.
1: You've decided to form a new political party at the legislature instead. You heard her say there that you supported the BC Conservative platform and the platform really hasn't changed. What do you say to that?
3: I would say the platform has changed quite a bit. But on the other hand, there's really nothing coming out. I mean, we keep hearing the leader talk about, you know, oh, we're all about freedom, faith, family. We're all about prosperity. But I'm not hearing anything about, you know, what are we actually doing moving forward as the BC Conservative Party? in 3 months since she became the leader? Is she talking about the economy and economic management in this problem and trying to get our finances back in order without massive, you know, debt and massive, you know, budget deficits? Are we talking about, you know, our natural resources we have in British Columbia that can bring in billions of dollars in revenue to the province if we can start opening up, you know, forestry again and mining and oil and LNG and those sort of things? And talking about how can we fix our healthcare system? You know, how can we provide better service for seniors that are looking places to live? So, you know, there's a lot of things that we care about that we want to try and fix, but we're just not talking about, you know, prosperity and freedom and family and things like that.
4: Ian Paton is my guest. Ian is the now the independent MLA Delta South, former Conservative, one of five MLAs forming a new party at the BC legislature. What is the name of this new party? You guys are still working on that?
3: We're working on it. In fact, you know, there's nine of us, as you know, Mike, and, you know, we've probably had more meetings in the last 10 days than the BC Conservatives have had in 3 months as far as caucus get-togethers to talk about where we're going, what our future is. I mean, really, it's been crickets since the election back on May 30th. We've only had one actual caucus meeting when we were all together, and that was in Penticton in the middle of July.
4: Okay.
3: But to answer your question, Mike,
4: Yeah. We're
3: working on it. As Peter has told you before, we're waiting for Elections BC to give us official party status, and then we are going to announce our new party name, hopefully within the next week.
4: Why should British Columbians vote for your new party instead of the BC Conservative Party?
3: Well, because our new party has a vision to be a confident, a prosperous and self-reliant British Columbia with a strong private sector economy, responsible government, and thriving communities in every region of the province. And a province that responsibly develops its natural resources and uses that prosperity to build infrastructure in this province. So we have a list of things that we know are important. And I can tell you this, Mike, the people that are coming over, the nine of us, I can tell you, like, I'm one of the old guys. I mean, I turned 70 this summer, and I'm a cheerleader for this group. But we've got people that are part of the BC Conservative Party that have come over to us that are experienced, extremely good at their critic roles, people that could step in anytime right away as a cabinet minister, whether it's for health, whether it's for economic development, whether it's for the environment. Of course, Peter Miliband himself, probably the smartest finance critic I've ever seen and could easily be the finance minister in this province.
4: Okay, are you guys just splitting the right-wing vote here, though? I mean, I'm just thinking about how David Eby and the NDP feel about this, and I suspect that this is exactly what the NDP wants to see. They want to see their opponents divided. They want to see them split. They want new parties emerging here to split the vote. Aren't you just helping the NDP to stay in power?
3: Well, no, we're not. What we plan on doing, and you know, I've been a friend with Mike Bernier for many years. He was a colleague of mine. We're talking with this other centrist party, Center BC. Now,
4: right. Let's
3: consider the fact that they have been up and running. They've got a small membership. They have absolutely no sitting MLAs. We can go to work right away with people that are actual MLAs with seats in the legislature, and we've got more coming over. We're going to have a great group by the time October the 5th rolls around when we go back into the legislature. So, I mean, I give them credit for what they did, but I'm hoping we can sit down and talk with them and say, look, we cannot have two centrist parties running down the middle in the next upcoming election. We need one, and the one is going to be the Peter Miliband party that we're working on right now.
4: Ian Paton is my guest, the independent MLA, Delta South, member of this brand new party at the legislature. Still doesn't have a name yet, will soon. Let me play a clip here for you, Ian, for your thoughts. One of your colleagues, Bruce Bandman, again, another conservative MLA, has resigned, joining this brand new party. He was a guest on the show last week. We talked about Kerry Lynn Finley. Now, what if Kerry Lynn Finley were to resign as the leader of the BC Conservatives, which I think is certainly possible?
13: Here's what he said, then I'll get your thoughts.
14: And she should just say, you know what? I messed up. Do what John did. He did the responsible thing and said, I'm out of here. I apologize. It's time to pass it on to an interim leader. Then everybody would come back and we can win this election.
13: Okay, Bruce Bandman there. He says if Carrie Lynn Finley were to resign as the BC Conservative leader, all you guys would go back. You'd go back to the Conservatives. Do you agree with him?
3: I agree with a lot of everything Bruce says, but I don't think I can agree with that, because if we were to go back, you know, Keith Baldry said this right from the evening of the leadership race back in May, that it's kind of a divided caucus room. Unfortunately, there's a group that are still supporting Carrie Lynn Finley right to the bitter end that are very far right. And then there's a group of us that are more, we're conservatives, but we're more centrist, small C conservatives, as opposed to large C conservatives. So I think putting the whole group back together again doesn't really work for me. The thing I see also, Mike, is when, you know, you look at the results of the last three federal by-elections, I don't know that, you know, 2 years ago, people were like anti-Justin Trudeau. We've got to get rid of them. Polyev is the guy. There's a blue wave running across the country, but suddenly that blue wave just isn't there right now. And I think people want to see us come back to a party that will appeal to millions of people in British Columbia that feel they're politically homeless right now, and they want a center-right party, and we're the one to do it.
13: Ian, thanks a lot for coming on to talk about this today. I appreciate it.
3: You bet. Thank you, Mike, for having me.
13: All right, you bet, man. Thank you. That is Ian Paton, the former Conservative MLA, one of several who have joined this new party at the BC legislature. We've had 9 former Conservatives now quit the Conservative Party at the legislature over the leadership of Carrie Lynn Finley. So 5 of them now have done a team up to form a new party. Let's have a listen to Carrie Lynn Finley here on all these MLAs who've quit on her.
4: Sorry to see some people go. They've got lots of different reasons. Sometimes they haven't really articulated a reason, but we're here. We've got a job to do.
13: Okay, so she says she's got a job to do. She's running in that by-election in Abbotsford. Please call me and tell me what you think of everything that's going on here. Do you still support this BC Conservative Party? If you voted for them in the past, what do you think about what's happening here? Do you support this party under Carrie Lynn Finley? What do you think of this idea, this new party? 604-602-7373 is the number to call me. If you live in that riding, by the way, Abbotsford, Mission, I'd love to hear from you. Who are you going to vote for in this by-election here? This by-election now setting up is an absolutely crucial point here in BC politics now. 604-602-7373 is the number to call me. This is Mike Smith, back with your calls.
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13: All right, talking about that BC Conservative Party. Man, I've never seen anything like this. You've seen so many MLAs resign in such a short order here. Nine of them quitting the BC Conservatives at the legislature over the leadership of Carrie Lynn Finley. A bunch of them are teaming up to form a new party here. Carrie Lynn Finley herself saying she's not going anywhere. She's running in that crucial by-election in Abbotsford. Man, oh man, I've never seen anything like it, and it's all going to unfold here in very dramatic fashion here over the next few days for sure. Bernard in Vancouver. Hi, Bernard. Go ahead.
27: Yeah, I've been following BC politics for a long time, and besides the problem with the NDP, our big problem has been the lack of effective opposition, because when it comes to big issues like UNDRIP or COVID and that, they just vote like Tweedledum and Tweedledee with the NDP. We need to deal with the issues. We need a clear conservative point of view. The most effective person right now, and I don't know her, but Dallas Brody is the one that's giving us the goods on what's going on. You know, we're paying signing bonuses and paying legal fees so that we can facilitate the giving away of our giving away the some of the property we had in the public domain.
13: Okay, thank you very much for the call. Well, actually, I would say that the Conservatives, I thought, did a very effective job in holding the NDP accountable on those precise files you just described there. I thought the NDP did, or the Conservatives did a terrific job in that last legislative session here on the issue of UNDRIP, the UN Declaration on the Rights of Indigenous People. We're the only province in Canada that's enshrined a non-binding UN declaration into the law in British Columbia. We've seen the bombshell court rulings here, all the uncertainty over who owns the land in BC. And David Eby was just absolutely reeling over that. Do you remember? It wasn't that long ago, and he was all over the map about what he was going to do. I thought the NDP were doing terrible there. And I thought the Conservatives actually were very effective in prosecuting that in the legislature. And it's one of the things that you just heard Ian Paton say, look, we were doing great until Carrie Lynn Finley came along and became the leader. And that's why they've decided to split. But I'll tell you, you mentioned Dallas Brody, her party. You've got this new party at the legislature. You got this Center BC party. You got the BC Conservative Party. David Eby loves all of this stuff. He loves it. He loves to see his opponents divided. Bring on these new parties. The more parties, the better, as far as EB's concerned. Ron in Abbotsford. Hi, Ron. Go ahead.
1: Hi, good morning, Mike. Greetings from Abbotsford, Mission.
13: Mm-hmm.
1: You know, and
13: okay.
1: I'm in a pickle. You know, I'm not sure who I'm going to vote for. But seriously, a good conversation with Ian Payton, you know, and regarding the BC Conservatives and Carrie Lynn Finley, you know, she wants to talk about faith, family, and freedom.
13: Right.
1: But, you know, really, they should be talking about finances, freeways, food, ferries, fires, floods, farming, forestry, fishing. I could go on. Mm-hmm. And then you got the NDP. They don't want to talk about drugs, debts, deficits, hospital ER closures, childcare, crime, homelessness, decrim. And hopefully during the by-election, I'll figure out what the NDP definition of repacing infrastructure projects is.
13: Okay, Ron, thank you for a great call. Let me know who you decide to vote for, will you? Mike at CKNW.com. I'm really interested in hearing from the people in Abbotsford, Mission about who they're going to vote for in this very, very crucial by-election coming up. Thanks a lot for all your calls there. Didn't get through, send me an email, Mike at CKNW.com. All right, when we come back, let's talk about the lengthening wait lists in British Columbia for surgery and diagnostic services. My next guest spent a lot of time on a wait list for cancer. She's fighting back. That's next.
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12: From the National Newsroom of the Canadian Press, I'm Karen Rebo. Canada's counter tariffs took effect at 12:01 this morning on nearly $28 billion worth of U.S. products. Here's Canadian Press reporter Don Mitchell.
13: The tit-for-tat measures were announced by Prime Minister Mark Carney after trade talks with Washington broke down last month. The hope was to avoid American threats of tariffs on some $28 billion in Canadian goods, with the Trump administration citing trade irritants with Ottawa. Those U.S. levies have since gone into effect.
12: Quebec-based aerospace giant Bombardier is playing defense after U.S. President Trump made the company the latest target of his anti-Canada campaign. Among several trolling social media posts and rants yesterday, Trump threatened to block sales from Bombardier in the U.S. unless the company builds its planes there. Well, Bombardier hit back, saying it's already a strong contributor to the American aerospace industry. In a statement, the company listed thousands of jobs at more than 20 locations across the U.S. and a supply chain that includes 2,800 American firms in 47 states. 25 years on, aviation insiders say the 9/11 terror attacks shook the sector to its core, bringing some airlines to their knees and leaving executives and workers to navigate an upended industry with no preparation or precedent. Then Air Canada CEO Robert Milton says the immediate aftermath left him wondering whether air travel as a business would vanish.
14: It was so foreign. It was so outrageous. It was so draconian, tumultuous, that no thought escaped one's imagination. You know, would the industry ever function again? Would there be an industry? You know, again, at that moment, you know, you were wondering, were there going to be further events around the world?
12: The September 11th attacks involved hijacked planes that hit the World Trade Center, the Pentagon, and a field in Pennsylvania. It triggered a short-term plunge in demand that brought on the collapse of the country's second biggest airline, Canada 3000. It also contributed to Air Canada's decision to file for bankruptcy protection in 2003. And a Canadian tourist is in good health after his yacht was found partially submerged in a remote part of the Indian Ocean.
15: The Australian Maritime Safety Authority says the man was traveling from Darwin on the northern tip of Australia to Christmas Island. They say the yachtsman didn't check in with family in Canada, so his brother called for help. Searchers found the partially submerged catamaran in ocean waters far from the island. The man, meanwhile, was found in the vessel's dinghy and brought on board a rescue helicopter. Dan Gillis speaks for the safety authority.
16: Wonderful to be able to provide assistance to this Canadian sailor who got into trouble in a very remote part of the world.
15: Gillis says the sailor had no medical issues and was to be taken back to Darwin. Aaron Sousa, The Canadian Press.
12: This is The Canadian Press. In sports, the visiting teams posted key wins in Labor Day Monday's CFL action. The second-place Toronto Argonauts beat the third-place Hamilton Tiger Cats 37-22 to solidify their playoff position in the East. The Edmonton Elks improved their lead atop the West Division to 9-3 with a 38-28 win in Calgary over the Stampeders. The Stamps squandered an 18-point lead early in the second half. Stamps quarterback Vernon Adams Jr. was disappointed.
17: We're a good team too, so we just have to finish. You know, we had a lead, and we just got to take care of that.
12: The Toronto Blue Jays committed three errors and lost 6-5 to the Athletics in Sacramento. Home runs from Alejandro Kirk, Kaz Okamoto, and then a ninth inning homer from Andrés Giménez tied the game at 5, but an A's infield single drove in the winning run in the bottom of the ninth. The Blue Jays remain one game behind Cleveland for the last American League wild card spot. From the Canadian Press, I'm Karen Rebo.
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19: Right, let's talk about a remarkable story of courage and resilience and giving back now. My guest is Iris Hall. Iris is a Surrey teacher who spent much of the past year dealing with a serious cancer diagnosis, now undergoing treatment, but Iris has also found a way to turn a difficult experience into something very positive, including this Saturday, the Walk for Hope in Coquitlam. We're going to tell you about that. Iris, thank you very much for coming on today.
20: Of course. It's so nice to be here. Thank you.
19: Okay, it's very nice to have you here, too. Thank you very much. And I'm very sorry for the challenges you're going through. I think everyone listening knows someone or has a family member who's been touched by cancer. I lost my dad to cancer. You know, we've all had family members go through this. A lot of people have. Let me ask just briefly about your own experience here. When did you first notice something was wrong? Can you tell me about your diagnosis?
20: So it was actually a really long process. I started experiencing symptoms and trying to get answers in summer of 2023. Okay. And it would ultimately take me more than 2 years before I was diagnosed with a brain tumor in 2025.
19: Well, I'm very sorry to hear that, Iris. And I know you spent a long time like trying to get treatment, right? Trying to get in to see a specialist. Can you tell me a little bit about that, about the waiting lists and the waits you experienced?
20: So the waits are long. It's just what it is, unfortunately. And I know that British Columbia in a lot of ways is working towards, and Canada as a whole is working towards building more MRIs, building more CT scans. But that doesn't change the fact that because our healthcare system is not up to standard, a lot of people don't want to work in British Columbia, unfortunately, in the medical system.
19: Yeah, I'm sorry to hear about these long waits that you had over years there. Let's talk about your treatment a bit. Like you're going through chemo now, is that correct?
20: Yes, I am going through chemotherapy right now. I'm on my third session, day 18. So you do... I'm doing a year of treatment, and every cycle is 28 days. So take a pill for 5 days, and then 23 days off, and then do it again.
19: Okay.
20: Continuously for a year.
19: I know it's tough. I know it's hard. What's been the toughest part for you?
20: Honestly, I think chemotherapy has not been as bad as I expected it would be. And the fatigue is probably the most challenging part though.
19: Yeah, you're a teacher, right? Like how has this changed your everyday life? Can you work? Are you off work? What's happening there?
20: I've been off work since December 2024. Mm-hmm. I just frequently was calling in sick before then. But it just got to the point where I was so sick that I couldn't work anymore.
19: Mm-hmm. I think you're very brave the way that you've been speaking out about your experience. Have you heard from a lot of other people who have gone through similar waits or they're on a similar cancer diagnosis? What's been the reaction?
20: I have heard from so many people that have had similar experiences, and, that's actually why I chose to be an advocate, is because I thought, if this is happening to me, how are other people navigating the healthcare system? And the answer is, they're not. They can't.
19: Yeah. Right now, there's more than a million people waiting to see a specialist in BC. And as someone who knows what the wait feels like, do you think there are a lot of people out there who maybe they can't advocate for themselves, or maybe they can't get a diagnosis because of the waits? Is there something out there that, is that what you're experiencing or you're hearing from people about these waits or the difficulty in getting in to see a specialist, to see diagnostic services, to wait for surgery? What are you hearing from a lot of people on that?
20: I would say that the medical system is very complicated as a whole. And so

0: for hope. And this is, I think, the most amazing part of your journey here is while you're going through this difficulty, you're thinking about other people and you want to give back. Let's talk about the Walk for Hope. Where is it happening? What's it all about?
1: So it's happening in Coquitlam at Lafarge Lake. It's going to be happening September 12th from 10 a.m. to 2 p.m. And we just love for anyone to show up. You don't have to donate. You don't have to register. Come for 5 minutes. Come say hi. We'll be wearing our yellow shirts. Me and my co-pilot, Natalie, will be wearing our yellow shirts. Natalie and I have put this walk together. Together. So I really want to acknowledge that she has played a huge role in this as well.
0: And what will you do with the money that's raised? What will the money be used for?
1: The money will be used for couple different things. It all goes towards cancer research or helping also supporting cancer patients through their current journey.
0: Mm-hmm. Is there a website people can check out where they can sign up?
1: Yes, there is. It's a little bit lengthy. I do have a QR code as well and a poster. But I'm just trying to think about what would be the best way to share that out with people.
0: Okay, well, I'll get that for the listeners and let people know. And for people who are, you know, you're dealing with this cancer diagnosis yourself, you're still thinking about helping other people. Where does that come from? Like, where did you get this idea? I mean, for someone facing such a serious cancer as yourself to be thinking about raising money for other people, how did that happen? Where did that idea come from?
1: I think it does come back to what I talked about before. So for example, I do know that, statistically 10 years ago, for example, Vancouver, we're 40% Asian, and that's a lot of immigrants that have come into our country. I've seen a lot of people not be treated the way they should be treated. And so I guess the biggest thing for me was, if this is my experience and I have privilege, because I am a white Caucasian woman, what are other people experiencing in the system? And what are we going to do to make it better for people?
0: Okay, well, thank you very much, Iris, for coming on and sharing your story. I think you're very brave for speaking out and wanting to help other people, and I wish you all the best in your recovery and your treatment. Thanks a lot for coming on today.
1: Thank you so much for your time.
0: You're very welcome. That is Iris Hall. Iris is battling cancer, as you heard Iris describe there, organizing the Walk for Hope. That's this Saturday in Coquitlam. And you can find it on Instagram. I just did a Google search on it there, and it came up real quickly on Instagram. The Walk for Hope this Saturday, September 12th, Lafarge Lake in Coquitlam, raising funds for the Canadian Cancer Society. I think Iris is super brave here, the way she's speaking out, and I certainly wish her all the best and a full recovery. If you are on a wait list for cancer treatment, diagnosis, diagnostic testing, I'd love to hear from you. This is a story we cover frequently here on the show. There are so many people on wait lists for surgery, tests, to see a specialist. Over 1 million people right now on a wait list to see a specialist. If you are one of them, I'd love to hear your story. Please send me an email, okay? Mike@cknw.com is how to reach me. Final break on the show. We got lots more coming up on the other side. We got today's mic drop. You do not want to miss it. Also, Jill Bennett, her show is coming right up. I'll be joined by Jill to get a preview of her show. That's all coming up next. Don't go anywhere.
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17: Okay, tomorrow's show, we're already planning coverage of the Canada-USA trade war. Canada's retaliatory tariffs against the United States set to kick in 1 minute past midnight tonight. Now, remember, the USA has imposed those 50% tariffs on billions of dollars worth of Canadian products. Canada now set to impose dollar-for-dollar retaliatory tariffs up to 50% on billions of bucks worth of America's stuff. The United States warning Canada, do not do it. If you do this tonight, we are going to retaliate further against you. Got terrific coverage planned for you tomorrow. I got a lot of emails about this on the show today as well. John says to me on my email, we're doing the right thing. I support Carney. You can't let a bully just walk all over us. We have to fight back. Thank you, John, for your email. Elaine says to me, though, this is going to backfire. Have you ever heard the old saying, don't cut off your nose to spite your face? This is going to backfire on Canada. I'm concerned about how bad this is going to get. Thank you for that. Mike at cknw.com is how to reach me. Let me know how you feel about this escalating trade war we see with the United States right now. And right now it's time for the mic drop.
12: Mic drop.
3: Can't stop the mic drop. We own it.
18: Did you hear that?
12: Wow. I don't believe it.
19: You can say that again.
20: Why do you say that?
21: Don't say something you'll regret later. Can't stop
17: the mic. All right, today's mic drop is Daniel Fontaine. He was my first guest on the show today, city councilor, New Westminster, running to be the mayor there. We talked about this absolute mess at Metro Vancouver, the disaster on the North Shore with that wastewater treatment plant, billions of dollars over budget. The top guy over there, Jerry Dobrovolny at Metro Vancouver, is now, he's now gone. What about the severance package that he's set to receive? Will taxpayers ever know how much the severance payout was to this official? The public deserves to know, especially with elections coming up in the fall. Spoke to Daniel Fontaine about it today. Here's what he told me.
22: Well, I've had some, I would consider fairly learned individuals who are relatively close to this say it could be close to $1 million is what will be paid out. We will never find out the number, Mike. It will not be made public because next year the Statement of Financial Information report will come out. The amount of the severance package will be included in a one line in terms of the overall compensation that was paid to Mr. Dobrovolny. So yes, we'll know what his severance pay was plus what his salary was for this year. But an actual breakdown of what the severance package is, that will never be released to the public unless the minister or someone intervenes and makes that public.
17: Okay, this is the public's money. Do you think the public deserves to have this information put in front of them so they can make an informed choice at election time?
22: Well, look, these are public dollars. This was a public agency, and this was a public servant. And to keep this information private, I think will not sit well with taxpayers. I think taxpayers deserve to know how much tax dollars have been used in this severance package. Everyone knows there's a severance package. We know that. Just put it out on the table. You'd build better trust with the public if at least they knew what it was. And then you could move on and move forward in terms of rebuilding trust. But doing the kind of thing they did on a late on a Friday, hoping that nobody pays attention and let's move on, is only going to trigger more questions and more cynicism from the public.
17: Yeah. All right, that's Daniel Fontaine on the show today. Now, you can hear that entire interview in the podcast. It's updated every day after every show. Please check it out. Search for the Mike Smith Show podcast. Wherever you get your favorites, you'll find it there. Just about time for me to get out of here now. Jill Bennett is coming right up. Hiya, Jill.
23: Hi, Mike. Well, yeah, we are going to continue that conversation because like you and Daniel Fontaine were talking about, I'm sure you have this question too, Mike. The idea of putting this information out late on a Friday, the Friday before a long weekend, the idea no one's going to pay attention to it. Don't the PR people who do this, who get paid a lot of money, by the way, don't the PR people who do this understand we actually pay more attention to things when they get released late on a Friday?
17: I was just going to say, you know, it's one of the oldest tricks in the book.
23: Right, this, but it doesn't work anymore.
17: I know, right? Because everyone knows that this is the oldest one in the book, and we're all very familiar with it now. So maybe it actually backfires on you when you try these type of stunts. Like, let's put it out late on a Friday before a long weekend. You actually end up having more attention drawn on it. So
23: exactly, because it got coverage on the weekend. You're talking about it today. I'm going to talk about it and open up the phone lines today. But hey, you know what? We're probably going to still be talking about this tomorrow as well, in case anybody missed it on this Labor Day. So
17: for sure.
23: Yeah, we'll have lots of time to talk about that. And also, Mike, since it is Labor Day, we're going to check in with the head of one of the biggest unions in BC to kind of take the pulse. How are things going when it comes to labor and the threat of tariffs? How are we feeling on this Labor Day?
17: You know, it's interesting when you take a look at the labor movement and the history of unions in Canada. It used to be a lot more powerful here in British Columbia, especially the private sector unions. Like, do you remember back in the days when the big forest unions used to be extremely powerful?
23: Oh,
17: in BC.
23: I remember having to cover it, not having to, but being sent to cover those conventions and talking to the labor leaders. And I remember being a very, very junior reporter and being terrified going into those conventions. Because like you said, there were these huge, huge conventions and what a powerful movement. But you're right. It really has changed.
17: Yeah, it really has. Okay. Thank you, Jill.
23: Thanks, Mike.
17: All right, that's Jill Bennett. Her show is coming right up, so make sure you keep it locked right here. Okay, quick reminder for you, the podcast, don't forget about that. Search for the Mike Smith Show podcast wherever you get your favorites. 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Thanks to Tim French and Corey Letondre today. Have a great rest of your holiday Monday. Let's talk again tomorrow.
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12: From the National Newsroom of the Canadian Press, I'm Karen Rebo. Canada's retaliatory tariffs on U.S. goods are now in effect. New Canadian tariffs of between 15 and 50% kicked in just after midnight and impact American goods such as dairy products, plywood, and sunscreen. The levies are in response to tariffs launched by U.S. President Donald Trump when trade talks broke down last month. Trump slapped 50% duties on a range of Canadian goods from hockey sticks to honey. Prime Minister Mark Carney had pledged to match those tariffs dollar for dollar beginning September 8th. In the hours before Canada's retaliatory tariffs kicked in, President Donald Trump was threatening to block Bombardier sales in the States.
13: Quebec-based Bombardier is at the center of the latest trade tensions between Canada and the United States. The aircraft manufacturer employs thousands of workers in Quebec and also operates facilities south of the border. Quebec Premier Christine Fréchette says the province is standing firmly behind the company and has offered its full support to Bombardier CEO Éric Martel. Fréchette called Bombardier a flagship of Quebec's economy and a major player in the aerospace industry. David Augustine, The Canadian Press.
12: Mounties near the Manitoba capital say four teenagers died and two adults and two children were injured after two vehicles crashed near a resort town Sunday evening. RCMP say the crash happened at an intersection near the town of Winnipeg Beach, about 80 kilometers north of Winnipeg. A car carrying four teens was westbound on Highway 229 and was crossing Highway 8 when it was hit by a southbound van. Those killed at the scene were three 18-year-olds from Manitoba, including the female driver and a 17-year-old from Ontario. The van's four occupants were from Winnipeg and were taken to hospital with minor injuries. Ontario's police watchdog says it is investigating the deaths of a man and a woman who were fleeing from Ontario provincial police officers early yesterday morning north of Kingston. Food Allergy Canada is calling for cross-Canada legislation requiring schools to stock epinephrine devices, either EpiPens or nasal sprays, for students who have an unexpected anaphylactic reaction. It says U.S. data suggests 25% of anaphylaxis cases at schools happen to students who haven't had a severe allergic reaction before. Here's Canadian Press reporter Lisa Laporte.
14: Executive Director Jennifer Gertz says provincial education ministries have varying policies on how to make schools as safe as possible for kids with food, bee, or wasp allergies. But Gertz says Alberta is the only province where keeping epinephrine devices on hand for students who don't have their own is the law.
12: Pediatric allergist Dr. Scott Cameron says EpiPens cost about $100 each, and many families of kids with severe allergies can't afford to buy one for school and another one for home. This is the Canadian Press. In sports, the visiting teams posted key wins in Labor Day Monday's CFL action. The second-place Toronto Argonauts beat the third-place Hamilton Tiger Cats 37-22 to solidify their playoff position in the East. The Edmonton Elks improved their lead atop the West Division to 9-3 with a 38-28 win in Calgary over the Stampeders. The Stamps squandered an 18-point lead early in the second half. Stamps quarterback Vernon Adams Jr. was disappointed.
15: We're a good team too, so we just have to finish. You know, we had a lead, and we just got to take care of that.
12: The Toronto Blue Jays committed three errors and lost 6-5 to the Athletics in Sacramento. Home runs from Alejandro Kirk, Kaz Okamoto, and then a ninth inning homer from Andrés Giménez tied the game at 5, but an A's infield single drove in the winning run in the bottom of the ninth. The Blue Jays remain one game behind Cleveland for the last American League wildcard spot. From the Canadian Press, I'm Karen Rebeau.
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17: If you're a boomer, a Gen Xer, or an early millennial, I'm sorry, but this is going to hurt. If someone says 25 years ago now, they're referring to something that happened in the 1900s, not in the 21st century. I know, despite how it may feel, the 1990s weren't just 20 years ago. Neither were the 80s. If you're of a certain age, you know exactly what I'm talking about. There's this temporal disconnect here. This hurts, too. At some point, you're going to hear a kid talk about a song that came out in the late 1900s, which is really going to hurt. We're already a quarter of the way through the 21st century, and I really still find that very hard to process. On the other hand, for younger millennials, Gen Z kids, and Gen Alpha, the first 25 years of the 2000s is recent history. If that's you, you're still getting caught up. And if you're in those special years when you develop your musical awareness, you're probably a sponge for information. What did I miss? What happened? Where were all the good bands? And how did we get to where we are now? Whatever your perspective, this series of ongoing history episodes aims to help. This is part 6 of our look back at the 100 greatest moments in rock for the millennium so far.
18: You say you can't imagine your child being diagnosed with cancer, but you can. Imagine thinking your child has a tummy ache, but it's actually a tumor. Imagine some kids are headed to practice and yours is headed to another procedure. Imagine every week there's yet another appointment and another payment you can't afford. Imagine losing your job, losing your home, and then losing it all.
19: We can't conquer childhood cancer until we confront it. Donate to Childhood Cancer Canada, and let's face the unimaginable.
17: Welcome again. I'm Alan Cross, and this program is a continuation of a countdown I put together of the 100 greatest moments in rock from the last 25 years. Again, this is my list and was created from my perspective. You may agree or disagree with my choices and ranking, but that's perfectly okay. At the very least, a top 100 list like this gives us a jumping off point when it comes to analyzing what the heck has happened with music since the clocks ticked over into 2000. Like I said, this is episode 6, which means we'll cover things and events from numbers 50 to 41. Let's begin. At number 50, I've put the release of The Killers' Mr. Brightside. Now, hear me out. This was The Killers' debut single and was based on a real event. Singer Brandon Flowers walked into a bar in his hometown of Las Vegas and saw an old girlfriend with a new guy. We've never learned her name, but she was inadvertently responsible for one of the most enduring singles of the century to this point. The song first came out on September 29th, 2003, and would later appear on the Hot Fuss album. It didn't do all that great when it first came out, but when it was re-released in 2004, it blew up worldwide, especially in the UK. It's the third biggest selling and streaming song of all time in the UK. Only Oasis and Ed Sheeran have done better. It is the longest charting single in the history of the British singles charts, spending more than 408 weeks somewhere in the ranking. That's nearly 7.5 years for a single. There was a streak of more than 15 years when it was constantly on the charts. It's been named Song of the Decade a couple of times. Some streaming services put it as the most streamed song in their library. It was the most streamed song on Spotify in the UK and Ireland in the 2000s, and the single has sold millions. There were two videos, the official video, the one shot in color, which has been seen about 600 million times. Add in the other separate video postings of the song, and we're up over a billion. So why is this song so popular? It's unclear. Could be because The Killers are a really popular touring act in the UK. Maybe because it gets played a lot at parties and sporting events and on TV. Maybe it's the ubiquity on the charts and streaming platforms, which has given it unstoppable momentum. Mr. Brightside has made The Killers millions, and you gotta think that the woman who inspired it knows that she's behind the song. And you gotta wonder what she thinks. Now, we've obviously heard the original a lot since 2003, so let's check out a demo instead. Mr. Brightside was one of the very first songs the band wrote and recorded, and here's what it sounded like at the very beginning.

A demo of Mr. Brightside from The Killers. That song went on to become one of the biggest rock songs of the millennium so far. And here's a wild fact. It never, ever, ever, ever reached number one on many of the major singles charts. Never. At number 49, it's the horrible collapse of Radiohead's stage at Downsview Park in Toronto. This happened on Saturday, June 16th, 2012. It happened in the middle of a string of stage collapses around the world. The temporary stage had been constructed by a Toronto firm called Optex. The math said that the structure should be able to hold 7,700 kilograms, enough to hold all the gear and to allow for any slight momentum of that hanging equipment caused by wind. The plans were reviewed and approved by a certified engineer. Building permits were in place. As the stage took shape that Thursday, Friday, and Saturday, it was inspected by another engineer who signed off on everything, effectively giving the show the go-ahead. On the day of the show, everything else seemed to be fine, although things were running a little bit behind schedule. No big deal. The crew was bustling on, under, and around the stage. And above it, the weather was near perfect. Sunny, warm, calm. But at 4 o'clock, about an hour before the gates were scheduled to open, and minutes before Radiohead was to start their sound check, suddenly, and without any warning, the roof of this temporary stage came crashing down, first falling towards the front of the stage, and then bringing down the entire top of the structure. Some of Radiohead's crew was on stage at the time. Scott Johnson, Phil Selway's drum tech, who had been with the band for about 2 years, was crushed by a video monitor that weighed almost 2,300 kilograms. I'm reading here from the official report by the Ontario coroner under cause of death. Crushing injury of head and brain. Three other crew members were also hurt, one seriously. Everybody was obviously horrified, and the concert, of course, was canceled. What followed next was a comedy of errors with inquests, lawsuits, court cases, delays, dismissals, and more. It took until late 2020 to sort things out. I devote an entire episode to the Radiohead stage collapse with my other podcast, Uncharted, Crime and Mayhem in the Music Industry. It is an insane and crazy story. If there is a silver lining to all this, it's that this tragedy set new safety standards for the construction of temporary stages for concerts. But in the end, many believe that justice was not properly served.

The Radiohead stage collapse, number 49 on this list of the top 100 rock moments of the 2000s. Item 48 is the rise of bots when it comes to snatching up concert tickets. And this story begins with a guy named Ken Lowson, who had a company called Wise Guy. Yeah, Wise Guy specialized in scalping tickets. At first, they did it the old-fashioned way, securing physical tickets through a variety of means and then selling those. But as the 1990s turned into the 2000s, ticketing increasingly became computerized and online. If Lowson wanted his business to continue, he had to figure something out. In about 2001, he somehow hooked up with a teenage programming whiz in Bulgaria, and for the next 15 years, they built and refined a series of automated computer programs that would hit an online ticket portal faster than any human ever could. And they called their programs bots. Lowson bots worked brilliantly, and Wise Guy made tens of millions of dollars scalping tickets, leaving millions of fans who wanted to buy tickets legitimately and at face value out in the cold. It's possible that he was the most successful concert ticket scalper in the history of this universe, thanks to his ever-evolving bot technology. Wise Guy was eventually raided in 2009, and Lowson was sentenced to some probationary time. Last I heard, his new business helps fans through the minefield involved in buying a concert ticket. But the damage is permanent. Ticket-buying bots continue to get faster and better at evading whatever safeguards are put in place. They scrape prices, check on inventory, and sell and resell tickets at incredible speeds. And there are thousands of bots making thousands of transactions every second. They can whip through the purchasing procedure far, far faster than humans. Some will even list tickets for resale the nanosecond they get tickets in their cart. This explains why it's so hard for fans to legitimately get tickets. Remember the Taylor Swift ticket fiasco in November 2022? Not only did millions of fans simultaneously try to get tickets to 52 stadium shows, millions of bots did too. And guess who won? Yeah, the bots. A variety of laws have been passed in countries around the world to stop this, but bot technology keeps getting better and better and better. It's also estimated that bots are responsible for at least 40% of all the traffic going to a place like Ticketmaster. I've seen situations where 96% of the traffic to a site selling tickets to a hot show is made up of bots. And it's not just corporate ticket resellers that are doing this. A quick web search will find programs that you can buy for less than $100. You can get your own bot. Or with a little Python coding, you could build your own. In theory, buying a concert ticket should be easy. But thanks to bots, it's anything but. Now, back to Ken Lowson. His biggest score was U2's Vertigo tour, where he managed to rack up a profit of $2.3 million by elbowing aside real humans with his bots.

Number 48, the introduction of concert ticket buying bots in 2001. For item 47, I've got the death of Lane Staley, the doom singer for Alice in Chains. He started shooting heroin in the early 1990s, and despite several attempts at rehab, nothing stuck. Kurt Cobain's death in 1994 scared him at first, but he soon went back to his old ways. When his girlfriend died of an overdose in 1996, he pretty much lost the will to live. His drug hell got worse and worse. He couldn't tour or record with Alice in Chains. He lived a hermetic existence in a condo, painting and playing video games and doing drugs. His arms became covered with sores and threatened to become gangrenous. His teeth rotted out. His weight fell to about 100 pounds because all he could keep down were protein drinks. On Thursday, April 4th, 2002, former bandmate Mike Starr went for a visit. Mike was shocked at how bad Lane looked. "Dude, you gotta call 911," he said. But Lane refused. The subject was dropped, and Mike eventually stormed out, angry and discouraged and sad with Lane, saying, "Not like this. Don't leave like this." It looks like he was the last guy to see Lane alive. On April 17th, 2002, Lane's mother went to the condo. She knocked on the door, stepping over a pile of mail outside the door that hadn't been picked up for, well, what looked like a couple of weeks. And no one answered. Same thing with a subsequent phone call. Then, 2 days later, April 19th, the accountants who looked after Lane's money contacted Alice in Chains' former manager, Susan Silver, saying that no money had been withdrawn from his bank account for 2 weeks. Lane's mom went back to the condo and heard Lane's usually quiet cat, Sadie, meowing a lot. And that's when she called 911. Cops responded, and when they broke in, they found Lane's body with drug paraphernalia scattered everywhere. The autopsy determined that he'd been dead for about 2 weeks, probably dying on Friday, April 5th, the day after Mike Starr's visit. That's also the anniversary date of Kurt Cobain's death in 1994.

0: The death of Alice in Chains singer Layne Staley, number 47 on the list of the biggest 100 moments in rock of the 21st century so far. Coming next, better sounding music, a high-profile file-sharing lawsuit, and a fundamental change to the way music is released.
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0: This is episode 6 of our look at the 100 greatest moments in rock in the 2000s so far. At number 46, it's a fundamental shift in the way music is released, or more specifically, the timing in which music is released. In the old days, a record came out whenever it came out. It might be a Wednesday or a Friday or a Monday, whatever. As the recorded music industry grew, this became chaotic because there was no way to ensure that all stores everywhere got new inventory to sell at exactly the same time. Therefore, in the 1970s, on-sale dates were codified. What day records went on sale depended on the country. In the UK, new records were shipped to stores over the weekend so they could be purchased first thing Monday morning. In Canada and the US, it was decided that Tuesday was best. Japan's day was Wednesday. And Germany, Australia, and 9 other countries thought Friday was the best day for new music. Now, this was fine in the days of vinyl and CDs. There was very little threat in someone buying a physical copy in one country, like, say, the UK on a Monday, and exploiting that somehow before the record was available in North America the following day. Marketing and promotion plans weren't bothered by this at all. But when things got digital, that's when things got weird with piracy. If someone bought a record in the UK on Monday, they could simply rip it and distribute that music immediately around the globe, destroying any local embargoes around the world and thus hurting sales. In 2015, a decision was made to create Global Release Day, or as some people call it, New Music Friday. All new music would be available beginning at 12:01 a.m. local time. 45 countries signed on to this new plan. And as far as I know, only Japan is slightly different. To get a jump on international artists, whose records come out on Friday, domestic Japanese artists release their music on Wednesdays. Kind of clever. The change to a global release day has streamlined things for record labels, record stores, streamers, and fans. It's also made compiling charts easier. Chart companies worldwide now compile things using data from 12:01 a.m. Friday to 11:59 p.m. the following Thursday. This is far more accurate than the olden days and stopped artists and labels from gaming the system by releasing a new record on an off day. You can blame Beyoncé for that. She decided to mess things up with a surprise release of a self-titled album on June 10th, 2013, which was a Friday. So that gave her a head start on everyone else for Friday, Saturday, Sunday, and Monday, meaning her first week chart sales would be artificially bigger because more days were included in that chart week. Some people, though, aren't happy with new music on Friday. Indie record stores like the Monday or the Tuesday releases because that brought in traffic during the week when it was normally slow. But there's no going back now. New Music Friday is a thing for the foreseeable future. This album was released on the first New Music Friday, July 10th, 2015. The comeback record by Veruca Salt called Ghost Notes. And this is Laughing in the Sugar Bowl.

The debut of the coordinated global release day, the first New Music Friday through 45 countries, July 19th, 2015, number 46 on our list. Number 45 is related. It's a lawsuit brought by the Recording Industry Association of America against one of the file sharing sites that contributed to piracy, the decline of record sales, and prompting the establishment of a global release day. LimeWire was a free peer-to-peer file sharing site that went online in May 2000. Like Napster, it was a super easy way to find music online and then download it illegally. Its creator was a guy named Mark Gorton. LimeWire was so popular that one estimate says that in 2007, LimeWire was installed on 1/3 of all the personal computers in existence. The year before, the IRAA took its first legal action against LimeWire. That dragged on until 2010, when a judge found that LimeWire and Gorton had, in fact, infringed on millions of copyrights and ordered LimeWire to be shut down immediately. But then, in 2011, the IRAA and 13 record companies filed a lawsuit against LimeWire and Jim Gorton for, get this, $75 trillion. At the time, $75 trillion was more than the entire GDP of all of planet Earth. And they got that number based on infringements involving just 11,000 songs. Nobody has that kind of money, of course. There's not that kind of money on the planet. But Gorton did have to settle for $105 million. And LimeWire wasn't alone. Kazaa, another file sharing program, was sued and settled for $100 million. There was another big lawsuit against Grokster, which had to pay out $50 million. But $75 trillion? Imagine being Mark Gorton and getting that call. I need to play something here. There are actually a couple of bands named LimeWire. This one is from Toronto, and here's a 2020 song called Not.

Number 45 on our list of the top 100 rock moments of the millennium so far, the music industry lawsuit against LimeWire for $75 trillion. And that's a Toronto band called LimeWire, no relation, and a song called Not. Next at number 44 is the slow return of proper high-quality, high-fidelity music. If you are of a certain vintage, you probably spent a significant amount of money on stereo gear for your home and car. Starting in the early 1970s and going well into the 1990s, every music lover's dream was to have the loudest, clearest, most accurate music reproduction available in their homes and in their cars. Big speakers, powerful amps, the best in turntables and tape players. When the CD came along in late 1982, minds were blown. Never had music sounded so realistic. Untold billions of dollars were spent by consumers in an attempt to hear the musical perfection promised by compact discs. And then we went backward. When MP3s first started appearing online in bulk in the late 1990s, they were amazing. First of all, with some free software, you could get pretty much whatever song you wanted in seconds for free. And with portable digital devices like the iPod, you could take thousands, tens of thousands of songs with you everywhere. Nothing skipped, nothing got damaged, access was instantaneous. Yeah, MP3s and other file formats were compressed, meaning that up to 90% of the music was removed from the file that we hear using the principles of psychoacoustics. This meant the music really just didn't sound as good as what we got from a CD, a vinyl record, or even from FM radio. But that didn't matter because we wanted convenience. We wanted access. And we, well, the majority of us anyway, didn't care that the high fidelity, the audio created by carefully recording, mixing, and mastering music had been wrung out of these tiny music files. The thinking was, sounds good enough. As a new generation of people were perfectly fine with listening to music on cheap headphones, bad earbuds, or even through the built-in speakers of phones, tablets, and laptops. This is the truth. For a good 15 years, maybe more, people around the world were cheating themselves by listening to substandard audio. We weren't hearing all the music in any given song if it was formatted as an MP3. That, I'm happy to say, is changing. Record labels, digital storefronts, hardware manufacturers, and streaming platforms have been upping their game over the last decade or so. It began with the introduction of the concept of high-resolution audio, digital music files that were not compressed, did not have anything stripped out, and in fact contained more information than what we got from a CD. At first, you needed some special expensive playback hardware. But now streamers like Apple Music, Amazon Music, Tidal, and a few others stream in high resolution. In late 2024, if you were listening to a song on Spotify and then pulled up the same song on Apple Music, the difference in audio quality was staggering. Well, to my ears anyway. Some phones can handle high-res audio, but as I sit here, the iPhone does not. Part of the problem is that it relies on Bluetooth to connect to headphones, and the current Bluetooth standard just doesn't have enough bandwidth to accommodate all the data of, say, a high-res FLAC file. That means that even if your phone did support something like FLAC, one of these lossless compression codecs, you'd need to physically connect

That's a sample of the title track of Fear Inoculum, the exquisitely recorded 2019 album from Tool. It's really hard to appreciate the intricacies of that recording over the radio or on a podcast, but trust me, it's amazing. For item 43 on this list, I'm going to drop in a rise in two-piece bands. In the old days, tradition said that a rock band must include at least three members, usually guitar, bass, and drums, with one or more members doubling up on vocals. But thanks to new technology, like samplers and pedals and guitar effects, it's been possible to bring that number down to just two. And when I say that, I mean that all the music on stage is performed by just two people. The first two-piece band I remember encountering was Suicide. They plied around New York City in the early 1970s, and their approach back then was really, really rare. And then a band from Kingston, Ontario, called the Inbreds, showed up starting at about, I think it was 1992. The next one I remember is Chicago's Local H a few years later. But rock duos of this sort were still a rarity. That all began to change in the early 2000s, because that's when the White Stripes started hitting the big time. And, interestingly enough, a lot of this new generation were Canadian. Black Pistol Fire, Death from Above 1979, Japan Droids, the Pack AD, USS, Duotang, the Bluestones. But we also saw the appearance of 21 Pilots, the Black Keys, Dresden Dolls, the Kills, Sleaford Mods, the Raveonettes, and a load more. I find this new style fascinating largely because I love how two people can make such a racket on stage equal to that of a band that would have been once had to be much larger. Right, Royal Blood? Nothing here to see, just a kid like me, trying to cuss and

0: England's Royal Blood, representing a new breed of two-piece rock bands that has really flourished in the 21st century. Two more items to go on this episode. One involves a horrific fire at a gig, and the other was the sudden death of one of alt-rock's most popular people.
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0: This is part 6 of a run through the 100 most important things, people, and events in rock so far this century. And at number 42, I have the Station nightclub fire. This happened on February 20th, 2003. That's the night Great White was booked in to play the 450-ish capacity club in West Warwick, Long Island. Something went terribly wrong with the pyro display that started their set. Some high-powered sparklers ignited some flammable foam insulation on the walls and ceiling of the club. Within 6 minutes, the entire building was burning. 6 minutes. 230 people were injured and 100 died, including Great White guitarist Ty Longley and a local radio DJ who was emceeing the show. Here's audio from that night. You can hear the gerbs, the sparkling machines, going off, followed by the band's reaction, the fire alarm, and the

0: There were criminal trials, civil lawsuits, and much, much pain. One of the owners of the club was sent to jail, and perhaps as much as $176 million was paid out in settlements to the victims and their families. The result of the disaster was increased insurance requirements and a long list of recommended and ordered safety protocols that have since gone into effect, not just in the U.S., but around the world. If you've been to any kind of indoor show since February 20th, 2003, chances are that you were safer than you were before that gig. Finally, number 41 on our list is the death of Foo Fighters drummer Taylor Hawkins on March 25th, 2022, just before the band was supposed to headline a festival. This was a huge shock. Two decades earlier, Taylor had a big scare when he overdosed on heroin and ended up in a touch-and-go coma for about 2 weeks. That, as far as we know, turned Taylor around. No drugs, lots of physical activity, and his best buddy Dave Grohl wasn't about to lose him on his watch. He'd already been through that with Kurt. At around 7:40 p.m. on that Friday night, a call went out from a Four Seasons property in Bogota, Colombia. A guest was complaining of severe chest pains. By the time EMS responders arrived, it was too late. Taylor was dead. Officially, he died of complications involving an enlarged heart, something called cardiomegaly. That in itself is not a disease. It's symptomatic of something else. Taylor and his doctors knew that his heart was extra big, 600 grams versus the normal 300, but it had been that way for years. And it was attributed to all the surfing and biking and, of course, hard drumming that he'd been doing all his life. That's physical activity makes your heart bigger. Other than that, though, we know almost nothing about why Taylor Hawkins died. The news blackout imposed by the band and their management was airtight. We never even heard about a funeral. This, of course, brought out all the conspiracy trolls who pinned Taylor's death on everything from the COVID vaccine to an overdose of something. My sources, and they're pretty good, point to this being a congenital problem exacerbated by exhaustion. We also know that Taylor had been feeling a little rough in the months leading up to the South American tour, something that had also been attributed to exhaustion. His death took a serious toll on Dave and the Foo Fighters and the millions of fans around the world. Two tribute concerts were held, one at Wembley Stadium in London on September the 3rd and another in Los Angeles on September the 27th, 2022. Both featured an amazing array of guest stars honoring Taylor. And this, well, just listen.
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0: Let's recap part 6 of the top 100 moments in rock so far this millennium. At number 50, I've got the amazing and enduring appeal of Mr. Brightside by The Killers. Number 49 is the Radiohead stage collapse in Toronto in 2012. Then it's the rise of concert ticket buying bots, something that we all hate, at number 48. At 47, we looked at the death of Lane Staley of Alice in Chains. The creation of New Music Friday, a common day around the world for releasing new albums, is at number 46. Then we have the $75 trillion lawsuit against LimeWire, the file sharing company, at number 45. 44 is the slow return of proper high-fidelity music after a couple of decades of dominance by crappy-sounding MP3s. I slotted the phenomenon of two-piece bands at 43, the deadly station nightclub fire at 42, and at 41, the sudden death of Taylor Hawkins. On episode 7, we'll look at artificial intelligence, the return of a major music festival, movies, a big reunion, a big breakup, and battling a dangerous infectious disease with a concert. If you missed the first 5 chapters of this series, they're all available as free podcasts. Download them anywhere you'd like. Meanwhile, you might also be interested in my other podcast, Uncharted, Crime and Mayhem in the Music Industry. If it has to do with true crime set in the world of music, I cover it. More information can always be found on my website, ajournalofmusicalthings.com, and it comes with a free daily newsletter that you should get. 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Technical productions by Rob Johnston. I'm Alan Cross.
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3: From the National Newsroom of the Canadian Press, I'm Karen Rebo. Canada has played its next move in its escalating trade war with the U.S. Ottawa carried out its pledge overnight to impose retaliatory tariffs on $28 billion worth of American goods the day after Labor Day. U.S. President Donald Trump last month imposed a new round of tariffs on goods ranging from hockey sticks and cement to plywood and honey after trade talks broke down in Washington. Countervailing Canadian tariffs are now affecting American goods, including dairy products, plywood, some cosmetics, sunscreen, and toilet paper. Conservative leader Pierre Poilievre says all Canadians stand united in denouncing Trump's tariffs, trolling, and social media attacks. But in Regina yesterday, he called on Prime Minister Mark Carney to be more transparent on the costs expected at this stage of the trade war.
4: We're asking him to release the government's full calculations of the cost burden on struggling Canadian families and businesses. Finally, we need a plan. An economic action plan.
3: Quebec-based aerospace giant Bombardier is playing defense after U.S. President Trump made the company the latest target of his anti-Canada campaign. Among several trolling posts and rants yesterday, Trump threatened to block sales from Bombardier in the U.S. unless the company builds its planes there. Well, Bombardier hit back, saying it's already a strong contributor to the American aerospace industry. A company listed thousands of jobs at more than 20 locations across the U.S., and a supply chain that includes 2,800 American firms in 47 states. Also today, Saskatchewan's government is set to slap its retaliatory 50% tax on American booze. Cleanup continues in Nova Scotia after widespread flooding from a weekend rainstorm across Cape Breton Island and in the mainland's northeast. 25 years on, and aviation insiders say the 9/11 terror attacks shook the airline sector to its core. Then Air Canada CEO Robert Milton was in London when the World Trade Center's Twin Towers went down in New York. It was among three horror scenes after 19 Al-Qaeda-linked hijackers commandeered four commercial airliners and flew them into the towers, the Pentagon, and a field in Pennsylvania, killing nearly 3,000 people. Milton says the immediate aftermath left him wondering whether air travel as a business would vanish.
5: It was so outrageous. It was so draconian, tumultuous, that no thought escaped one's imagination. You know, would the industry ever function again? Would there be an industry? You know, again, at that moment, you know, you were wondering, were there going to be further events around the world?
3: The attacks triggered a plunge in demand that brought on the collapse of rival airline Canada 3000. It also contributed to Air Canada filing for bankruptcy protection in 2003. This is the Canadian Press. In sports, the visiting teams posted key wins in Labor Day Monday's CFL action. The second-place Toronto Argonauts beat the third-place Hamilton Tiger Cats 37-22 to solidify their playoff position in the East. The Edmonton Elks improved their lead atop the West Division to 9-3 with a 38-28 win in Calgary over the Stampeders. The Stamps squandered an 18-point lead early in the second half. Stamps quarterback Vernon Adams Jr. was disappointed.
6: We're a good team too, so we just have to finish. You know, we had a lead, and we just got to take care of that.
3: The Toronto Blue Jays committed three errors and lost 6-5 to the Athletics in Sacramento. Home runs from Alejandro Kirk, Kaz Okamoto, and then a ninth-inning homer from Andrés Giménez tied the game at 5, but an A's infield single drove in the winning run in the bottom of the ninth. The Blue Jays remain one game behind Cleveland for the last American League wild card spot. From the Canadian Press, I'm Karen Rebo.
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8: Welcome to The Last Show. I'm Lisa Wexler, and you can hear that I'm not David Cooper, but guess what? We have very big news for you today. The one and only David Cooper is actually going to be on our show from Burning Man in Nevada. I'm so excited to chat with him. Wait until we get to do that. So that's going to be a ton of fun. And one of the foremost lawyers who is holding Facebook, Meta, YouTube, Instagram accountable for social media harm is joining us to talk about the latest settlement in the U.S. of multi-billions of dollars that were brought against these companies. You're not going to want to miss it. There are going to be new restrictions for kids on Instagram, on Facebook. Stay with us for the last show today. I'm Lisa Wexler. I can't wait. Last week, a very big pronouncement came down that over 24 attorneys general in the United States settled against Meta for an extraordinary sum in the many billions of dollars. And then, of course, they didn't admit any wrongdoing. That's another conversation. But they settled. And one of the people, one of the reasons I think they settled is because of our next guest, Matthew Bergman. Matthew Bergman is what I call a crusading lawyer. There aren't too many of them around. They write about them in movies, or you make an Aaron Brockovich. But that's who Matthew Bergman is. And years ago, he founded something called the Social Media Victims Law Center to collect cases to allow people to go and explain to him why they felt that social media companies were so evil and duplicitous and awful. And he joins us now to talk about the cases that he's brought and the significance, why it is so significant that these liability suits are being settled. And what behavior did these companies do that is making them fork over so much money? Matthew Bergman, welcome to The Last Show.
9: Thank you.
8: You know, I want you to know how famous you are. Don't get too swelled ahead or anything. But the other day, I had a summer intern come back to my court. You know, I'm a probate judge. So he came back to my court to say hello, as they often do. And this kid happens to be a Yale student. He's a rising junior. And we got to talking, and I asked him what he wanted to do for a living. Are you ready, Matt, for what he said to me? He said, I want to do something about social media with my generation. We've all gotten so hooked and addicted, and it's been just terrible for our mental health. I want to devote my career to that. And he said, and I'm thinking of interning, trying to get a summer internship with the Social Media Victims Law Center. I said, in Seattle? I know that guy. He goes, you know Matt Bergman? I'm like, yes. All of a sudden, I felt relevant. So welcome to the show. Young people know about you. Your reputation is spreading. You're famous now.
9: Well, as Golda Meir says, don't be so modest. You're not that great.
8: So, Matt, last week, big settlement. Tell us in a nutshell, what happened?
9: Well, among the protagonists in the fight against social media companies have been states' attorney generals that have been bringing actions on behalf of their states for misrepresenting the addictive nature of social media and causing harm to kids. And this was a momentous settlement where about 43 of the attorneys general settled with Meta during a trial right before Mark Zuckerberg was going to have to come and testify. They settled for $18 billion, which is not a huge amount compared to the market cap of Meta. But most significantly, they required, as a condition of the settlement, Meta to implement some very significant design changes to make its platform safer.
8: Like what?
9: Like limiting screen time to 2 hours a day. Like actively enforcing age restrictions, like limiting the addictive features like likes and infinite scroll. These are changes that Meta's own, internal trust and safety personnel have been recommending for decades. So it's not like they had a revelation on the road to Damascus. It's simply that they saw they were looking a jury in the eye and decided they better settle or else they could face much worse.
8: Notably, in the case that you brought civilly in California not too long ago, Mark Zuckerberg did testify. What happened there? What was that case about?
9: Well, that case involved a 20-year-old woman who had been addicted to social media since the age of 9, had suffered some significant mental health harms, including body dysmorphia and depression and anxiety. The jury awarded $3 million in compensatory damages against Meta and YouTube and $3 million in punitive damages for intentionally addicting children. What was particularly significant was that in order to find punitive damages, the jury had to find that Meta and YouTube acted with malice, and they did so. And in that case, the most compelling evidence were Meta and YouTube's own documents, where they talk about them being addictive.
8: So, and let's go back to that, because there is the notion, Matt Bergman, Social Media Victims Law Center, extraordinary lawyer. There is the notion that parents also have to share some responsibility. What did the California jury think about that? Was there any notion of contributory negligence? How did that play out?
9: Well, there wasn't. But the entire case was based on, parent shaming. This young woman, Kaylee, had had a challenging upbringing. Guess what? Her parents weren't perfect, but they were loving and supportive where they could be. And the effort was made to blame the parents for this young woman's mental health harms and for her use of social media. The jury rejected that. We're all for parental responsibility, and parents have a lot of responsibility. The problem is that social media companies design their platforms to thwart parental control, to make it difficult for parents to do their job.
8: Explain. How do they do that? What do you mean, Matt Bergman?
9: For instance, they encourage kids to open multiple Instagram accounts. They call that a value add. They have Snapchat design features like disappearing messages in your For You page, where it makes it impossible for parents to monitor what their kids are doing. They deliberately try to encourage kids to hide things from their parents, which is particularly hard when you're talking about teenagers.
8: Wow.
9: In most cases, parents are really doing their level best to try to keep up with what their kids are doing online, but they're paddling upstream.
8: Well, when you think about developmental ages, all of us remember the need to be liked. And it reaches kind of crescendos around middle school for most typical teenagers. You're elementary school, you're figuring out life, but by fifth, sixth, seventh grade, it's all about popularity. Popularity, and so for some kids, it never ends. For others, it waxes and wanes. And this idea of like is so brilliant, Matthew. Whoever thought of that thumbs up like thing, they go right piercing into the brain of the developing ego of an average teenager.
9: Well, the neurologists tell us that the impact, the dopamine hit that an adolescent gets on a like is tantamount to the dopamine hit that an addict gets on a bump of cocaine.
8: Truly?
9: It has a physiologic effect on the same portion of the brain that drugs do. It is a physiologic phenomenon, and they do it by design. And look, young people are so, adolescents are so craving the adulation of their peers that they're extremely vulnerable. And so, kids literally will be hysterical if there's a break in their snap streaks or their number of friends.
8: We're chatting with Matt Bergman. We'll be right back. You're listening to one of the foremost prosecutors as a civil matter, prosecutors of the rights of all of us as individuals when it comes to big tech and social media. We'll be right back. I'm Lisa Wexler. I'm substituting for David Cooper this week while he's at Burning Man. 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
8: Welcome back to the show. I'm Lisa Wexler. You're listening to The Last Show. I'm subbing in for David Cooper this week. And rejoining us is a lawyer, Matt Bergman, who founded the Social Media Victims Law Center. And it's based in Seattle. And it is a place where fact patterns have been gathered and are gathered to make claims against big tech, primarily the tech involved in social media like Meta, which just settled in the multi-billions last week. Matt, welcome back to the show.
9: Thank you.
8: I want to know what made you and when did you found the Social Media Victims Law Center? And what was the thing that went on in your brain that said, we've got to organize These are the bad guys, and they've got to be held accountable.
9: Well, I've spent most of my career representing asbestos victims. And in the fall of 2021, Frances Haugen testified in Congress. And for the first time, we knew what social media companies know about what their platforms are doing to kids.
8: I remember that.
9: Yeah, that coincided with the Surgeon General's report of the youth mental health crisis and some promising legal opinions out of the Ninth Circuit that suggested that the Section 230 bar that had up until then prevented these cases from going anywhere could be potentially superseded. And so I decided to apply my experience as a product liability lawyer to holding these companies accountable for the carnage they're inflicting on young people.
8: And product liability is this quasi, would you call product liability always class action? How would you define product liability?
9: No, product liability is a way that consumers can sue product manufacturers for products that are dangerously defective. So a car that has bad brakes, for instance.
8: Okay. I'm thinking of Ralph Nader, kind of. You know what I mean? Like product liability, consumer protection. So if you do that analogy and you have all these millions of teenagers, let's just call them, you know, ages 12 to 17, that are using Facebook when it was called Facebook, and now they're using Instagram. Are they a potential class action for you as a lawyer, or is it your intent to bring one fact pattern after another to show individual harm to this teenager?
9: It's difficult to bring a class action when you have individual harms, such as those that are manifested by social media victims. Every case, as you've indicated, Lisa, is different. And so it's very hard to prove causation across a class. Certainly the misconduct is uniform, but in most cases, cases like this are consolidated, but they're consolidated as in front of one judge to ensure consistent rulings. But each case is considered separately.
8: I see. So kind of like the 9/11 victims with Ken Feinberg, kind of like that. Very similar. I interviewed him, by the way. He's fascinating.
9: Oh, yeah. He's an incredible guy.
8: Incredible. I'm with you. We're chatting with Matt Bergman of the Social Media Victims Law Center. And so last week's settlement with Mark Zuckerberg of billions of dollars is not the end of the trouble for Facebook, for Meta, because it doesn't have anything to do, for example, with the California case that you brought with respect to an individual family and teenager. Are those cases still going to be brought?
9: Very, very, most assuredly so. And in these design changes, while significant, are not sufficient in order to make social media companies safe. But yes, we're going to continue moving forward with cases brought on behalf of children who are injured or in some cases even killed through defective social media apps.
8: What do you want them to do, Matt? In your perfect world, what more changes do you want them to do?
9: Well, turn off the algorithm so that kids are shown what they want to see, not what they can't look away from.
8: Give me an example.
9: So that if a young girl is interested in exercise, she'll be shown exercise videos until she doesn't need to see them anymore and won't be sent down a rabbit hole of material encouraging her to exercise in an unhealthy manner and promoting a body type that is unhealthy. That would be one example.
8: There's so much of that, isn't there? There's so much of that.
9: Yeah. You know, a young African-American man who's interested in hip-hop music would be shown hip-hop music, not material promoting gun violence and gang activity.
8: And is that what's happening? Is that where they go? Is that the rabbit hole?
9: That is the rabbit hole. I mean, the algorithms are agnostic. They will show you whatever it takes to maintain your addictive behavior. And if it's, you know, moonbeams and gumdrops, it's moonbeams and gumdrops. But as a matter of psychology and neurology, material that is psychologically discordant and unpleasant and challenging tends to trigger a greater dopamine hit than material that is uplifting and affirming. And so by definition, in order to maintain an addictive level of use, these platforms have to show kids more and more extreme material in order to maintain their dopamine level.
8: More extreme. And then you have more extreme reactions to it. Matt Bergman, before we go, I got to ask you this. You were there when Mark Zuckerberg testified. He has three daughters, by the way. Okay, three daughters. He's from Dobbs Ferry, New York. His father was a dentist. All right. I mean, like, this is not a kid who grew up in a rarefied environment at all. But here he is, you know, top of the mountaintop, whatever. When he testified, what was your impression of him as a human being? I want to know.
9: Someone who was very effective at practicing self-delusion. And I use the word pettifoggery to kind of avoid the truth. Sitting in the front row, looking at him, was my client, Tammy Rodriguez, who had lost a child to Instagram at age 11. And it was really important for her and for other parents to bear moral witness. But, I found somebody who was, I mean, I would use the term the banality of evil.
8: Wow. The banality of evil.
9: Yeah.
8: And in that, do you think by the end of that trial, he recognized that he had done something wrong?
9: I don't believe so. I think he, you know, people are very good at justifying abhorrent behavior that comports with their financial interest. And I think that he is a true believer. I could be wrong, but it was really revelatory to see how completely unwilling he was to confront the reality that he had created. And sad.
8: And sad, very sad, sad for all of us. We're chatting with Matt Bergman, who is a lawyer who started the Social Media Victims Law Center and who is an expert on the litigation that is going on in the United States right now that is looking to hold our social media companies financially responsible for the harm that they have done in terms of what they've exposed teens and young people to. Matt, is there any traction, is there any basis in law to hold them responsible for vulnerable adults, just plain old regular people that are over the age of 18 who have also gotten sucked down a rabbit hole?
9: Potentially. Our focus is on kids because, you know, we as a society recognize that kids are more vulnerable and less able to make good decisions or bad decisions. Adults, there are so many activities, alcohol or driving a car, owning a firearm that we restrict to adults because we decide that, you know, adults are better able to make decisions that are wise and appropriately held responsible if they don't. We hold kids to a more lenient standard because of their diminished capacity.
8: Matt Bergman, thank you very much. Thank you for your crusading work. Thank you for keeping an eye on this topic. We really appreciate you coming on The Last Show with David Cooper.
9: Thank you, Lisa. It's always a pleasure.
8: It's a pleasure for me. We'll be right back.
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8: Now, you know I'm not David, I'm Lisa Wexler, but I have a special treat for you. We have none other than David Cooper himself, who is at Burning Man, where he is, David, may I use this expression? You are flying your freak flag. And those people who are lucky enough to see you, as well as hear you, will know exactly what I'm saying. Hello.
31: Hello. Well, considering I'm wearing a pink ski jacket, a pink scarf, pink tights, pink goggles, it's fair to say that I am flying my freak flag.
8: Only because of the tights. Only I happen to love men in pink. But the tights, I think, was something very unusually arresting.
31: I live with a woman. What can I say?
8: Oh, I love it. I love it. So I want to hear, why the costume? What's going on? Tell us about Burning Man.
31: It's fair to say it's an alternative festival. It's an arts festival. It's not a concert. And so it's a lot of artists here. And the fashion style is dress with your freak flag on, like you say. That's really, there's not much more to it beyond that for the pink outfit. Now, there's a lot more to the event. But the outfit is just so I fit in amongst a bunch of, for lack of a better word, weirdos.
8: Are there more men there than women?
31: I would say it's about 50-50. For those who don't know, it's an arts festival in the middle of the desert. It's about 2 hours drive from any and all civilization.
8: On purpose.
31: On purpose.
8: Right, on purpose.
31: And the infrastructure of the event is such that there's no cell reception, middle of nowhere. So as a mass communication to the, I think, almost 80,000 people here, there is a volunteer-run radio station. And there's a British expression called busman's vacation, Lisa. And that's when you do your job on vacation. That's what I'm doing right now. I'm volunteering at a radio station, a very strange one indeed.
8: Well, wait a minute. You say there's no Wi-Fi, so I'm the dummy here. How is it that I'm able to see you and speak to you as if I was doing Wi-Fi like I'm doing? How's that possible?
31: That is a great question. So because we're critical infrastructure and we stream our radio station online, we do have a like a sort of limited internet using point-to-point communications. We, as the radio station, have limited internet. Most people here will not.
8: Oh, I see. Most people will not. So you're kind of the exception to the rule. And how many hundreds, thousands of people are at Burning Man, David?
31: It's about 80,000. Yeah, it's about 80,000.
8: Wow. And do you have to like buy a ticket to go or can you just show up?
31: So everybody buys a ticket unless you are an artist and getting a grant or if you can submit some documents to show that you're lower income because they really want to appeal to folks across
8: of
31: the
8: course.
31: Artistic spectrum. It is
8: of
31: very,
8: course.
31: An on sale ticket, a normal ticket is very expensive.
8: What's very expensive?
31: I didn't actually look this year because I'm staff, but $400 or $500, it ain't cheap. Let's say that.
8: Okay. And for that, you're getting what exactly?
31: Well, it's funny you mentioned because everybody is a quote unquote participant, artists who bring art, many of them buy a ticket and they are attendees. There are no vendors here. You can buy nothing. You must bring everything you need, like water, food, coolers, tents, shade, all of it. And it's a leave no trace event.
8: That's a nice thing, of course.
31: Yeah.
8: And speaking of which, I mean, is there a surrounding town? Does somebody give them permits to do Burning Man?
31: So it's on federal land. It's managed by
8: a
31: U.S. agency called the Bureau of Land Management. They are here in full force. They have arresting power. They are protecting this park. They are making sure people don't do illegal things. The nearest town would be a very small town in Nevada of about, I don't know, 60, 150 people. But we respect our neighbors and we try, you know, everyone tries to treat the townspeople great. And yeah, it really is in the middle of nowhere.
8: And what about like obeying the kind of, because when I hear the title Burning Man, we're chatting with David Cooper himself, obviously you recognize the voice, you're listening to the last show. I'm the voice you may not recognize. I'm Lisa Wexler subbing in for David. When I hear the title Burning Man, I think of like, you know, somebody hanging in effigy burning. Right? That's what I think of.
31: So originally in the 80s, it was a bunch of hippies, I guess, or free thinkers in San Francisco. They built an effigy on a beach a couple years of doing that. And the cops said, you can't do that. So they brought it out to the desert. And so it's a tradition they build. They erect this massive man. I think it's like 30 meters, 80 feet. And at the end of the event, the big party on Saturday night, you know, this coming Saturday, they'll burn the thing and everyone will be wild and partying. That's sort of the biggest night here.
8: And so tell me about that, because Burning Man has had a reputation of drug-fueled orgies, for example.
31: Yeah.
8: Have you watched any of those? Have you participated in any of those? Do you have any good stuff to share with us?
31: I have not participated in anything like that. But the other night we were at a bar, you know, a camp of people who bought tickets and erected their own bar, decorated it.
8: Really?
31: Wonderful lights running in a generator they purchased. Called Spanky's Bar. And of course, you can guess it.
8: Oh,
31: people,
8: oh.
31: You know, who are willing to, with consent, were being spanked at the party. It was parental guidance. It wasn't rated R. But there's a lot of wild things here. But there's radio nerds. There's Dungeons and Dragons nerds. There's a Star Trek party I'm coming to. There is, of course, sex that goes on behind closed doors. With consent and all of it.
8: Are there closed doors? Closed doors are tents.
31: Tent flaps.
8: Yeah, tent flaps.
31: But
8: do not disturb.
31: Every
8: yeah,
31: little
8: okay.
31: group of or subgroup of society, like they're here. I myself am 7 years sober from alcohol. There's a sobriety camp. And so it's sort of like this wonderful community.
8: That's very interesting. So for people that don't want to go off the wagon, they can enjoy Burning Man with a clear head if they
31: yes.
8: want.
31: And there's another camp called Anonymous Village, and it's all of the Anonymouses. You know, like Alcoholics Anonymous, Narcotics Anonymous.
8: Yeah.
31: And if you are having a bad time and your friends are pressuring you to consume things you don't want to consume, you can go pitch your tent with them and they will receive you and give you water and shade. It's very hippy-dippy, I will say, as I describe this.
8: And the police leave you alone. In other words, whatever it is you're doing, if you're a consenting adult, they're going to leave you alone?
31: Most definitely. They don't like to see craziness in terms of adult activity around kids. They'll get involved with that. They don't want to see drugs. They don't want to see
8: drink. Oh, they don't want to see drugs.
31: No, certainly not. It's illegal, oh, Lisa.
8: I don't know. Is it? Yeah. I don't know. In Burning Man, I thought anything goes because no one is there.
31: No.
8: And the point is to be where nobody is.
31: No, they don't like that. Like they wouldn't in any, you know, park that's administered by, you know, cops. And then like drinking and driving and speeding. And so they're here to kind of enforce laws, make sure things don't get too crazy. But as long as it's consenting adults at a given event, anything goes, so to speak.
8: And when you get your ticket, are you assigned to a campsite? Because it must be a sprawling place for 80,000 people.
31: It's a great question. A lot of camps will apply to have their own campsites. They'll tell the organization what party they're throwing, what event they're having, what workshop they're planning. But for those who just want to come, yes, there's open camping and it's very like be friendly with your neighbor vibes.
8: And how many years are you doing this, David?
31: Oh, my God, Lisa. 14.
8: Really?
31: 14.
8: 14?
31: 14. It's too many.
8: It's yeah. 14. Well, what keeps you coming back every year?
31: It really is this radio station that I volunteer at. You know, before I got into radio, Lisa, I was a techie. I was an engineer at a tech company. And I came to this event. I realized there was a radio station. I fell in love with it. I volunteered here. For 2 weeks of the year, I got to play... You know, make believe. What if my job were on the radio?
8: Really?
31: Yeah. And it kind of helped me conceptualize what being in commercial.

0: of hot.
1: Yeah.
0: Yeah. It is kind of hot. No AC. No, even, and yet you're wearing tights. We have to go back to that. We have to go back to that. Why are you wearing tights in 90 degree heat? Why?
1: Again, just to fit in amongst the weirdos, Lisa.
0: I love it. All right, David Cooper, we're going to have a part two of this. I'm not done asking you questions. I'm Lisa Wexler. Thanks to you, David Cooper. I'm subbing in for you, but it's your show, the last show. We'll be right back.
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0: Welcome back to the show. I am so happy to be seeing and speaking to the one and only David.

0: David Cooper of The Last Show, because he's in Burning Man, where he's been for about a week now in Nevada, and he's pretty in pink. He's pretty in pink. Hello, David. Welcome back.
1: Hello. I am wearing a pink costume, which will, I'm sure, get two more. I'm joining you from Reno, 2 hours north of Reno, in the middle of the desert, at a strange arts festival, in the heat and the sweat and the dirt and the grime. It's a joy being here. And one of my goals when I first started getting on radio was being a guest on my own show. I get such a kick out of this.
0: I know. It must be so much fun. That's true. That's, you know, I've never been a guest on my own show. That's very cool. At night, is it cold? Because, you know, when the sun goes down in the desert, typically it is. Is it cold?
1: It can get below like 0 Celsius freeze for those Fahrenheit temperature readers. It can get real cold. Like, you got to wear a thermal. Make sure you got blankets in your tent.
0: Even in August.
1: Even in August. Last night it was about 55 or maybe like 6 or 7 degrees Celsius, but still very cold.
0: Yeah. So during the day it's hot as hell. And at night it can be really cold. And what you said to us earlier, David, is that you have to bring your own stuff. You have to come prepared. So is it like camp? Is there a website where it says, if you're coming to Burning Man, bring this and this and this and this? Do they tell you?
1: There is a survival guide if people are interested. You can buy one thing, though. There is ice vendors. So you can go and line up and buy ice. And that's just so people's food and their coolers doesn't spoil.
0: What are you eating? What are you eating there?
1: I'm eating healthy food. Salads kept in coolers. I did have mini pizzas for lunch, which is kind of junky.
0: How did you cook a mini pizza?
1: We have a generator and connected to it as a microwave.
0: Oh, you bring the generator. Does anybody come without a generator?
1: There are those that do. I did it my first few years when I was in my 20s. I can't live like that anymore.
0: You can't live like that anymore. That's funny. So you don't really rough it at Burning Man?
1: I don't. But people do, and I don't understand it. We have an AC in our tent, like a small AC unit. So we're good. We're comfortable.
0: You have an AC unit. My God. Okay. So we're chatting with David Cooper, who's at Burning Man, which really is a world famous festival, which is considered a place where you can be your most free self and people won't bother you and whatever. And kind of anything goes. Although I'm hearing not exactly anything goes, but a lot goes. I want to hear about the friendships you've made, the people that you've made, you know, that you've stayed friends with, that you just see once a year. And it's as if you've resumed like you just saw them yesterday.
1: So about 7 years ago, I was on the radio station here. I wasn't working in radio. I didn't have a show like the one we're on now. And I prank called my mom and I started asking her weird questions about her and my dad's love life as a joke. And my mom, of course, is very funny. If I were to talk to her like that in person, she would hit me. But when I do it on the radio, she's a riot.
0: She went with it. Got it. Okay.
1: And a well-known Canadian broadcaster, a friend by the name George Strombolopoulos, I didn't know him at the time, comes by the station and he introduces himself to me. And I said, George, I'm Canadian. I know who you are. He became a friend. He became a mentor. He's actually out in our camp right now. I just ended a conversation with him to come here. And most Canadians will know this name. But when I was looking for my first job in radio, I called everyone I knew in broadcasting. Hey, can you introduce me to anyone? And he introduced me to my first boss. And the friendship we've made and the help I've gotten meeting people completely outside of my little world as a software engineer at the time has been really magical. And my friends here, they are a little bit like summer camp friends. You know, I see them once a year. But some of my closest friends in New York are people that I met here. You're really kind of roughing it together, experiencing the highs and the lows, the harsh weather, and you bond, you know?
0: That's what it sounds like. It sounds like kind of a magical bonding thing, maybe just like camp for a lot of people. You get to leave your everyday persona behind.
1: You most certainly do. And you can be whoever you want. You know, there are people that come here and maybe they live in parts of the world where their sexuality is not accepted. Believe me, any and all sexualities are accepted here. Ethnicities, creed, religions, it's really kind of a place where everyone's accepted. I will say most people are kind of politically on the left stereotypically here. I do wonder if you were very like conservative. Having said that, there are a lot of like libertarian conservative people here. So maybe I'm wrong about that. But generally speaking, a very accepting group of people.
0: Since you brought it up, does anybody ever talk politics at Burning Man?
1: Not really. It's one of those things where the outside world gets kind of left outside the door. Having said that, you know, one year we were here, David Bowie died. That's all you heard the whole year. This year, people are playing lots of Dolly Parton.
0: Dolly Parton. Yes, I could see that. But that's not politics. That's just a little bit of the outside world
1: making it in. I'm sure if a horrific political event happened in the world, we'd be talking about it. But the day-to-day stuff, no, not at all.
0: Not at all. We're chatting with David Cooper. Of course, it's his show, the last show. I'm Lisa Wexler. And David, thank you for letting me sub in, by the way. I'm having a great time.
1: Oh, it's a great joy having you. I think you're so talented, and it's been fun listening to your show when I get spotty internet and stream it. I guess my show is the way to say that.
0: It is your show. For sure, it's your show. And
1: would
0: I want to get
1: ever,
0: back to running.
1: Yeah, would you ever come out here is the question.
0: That is the question. And the answer is, until this conversation, I would have said absolutely not. But now I'm starting to get it, and maybe I would.
1: Yeah, I mean, there are naked people. There are people that will blow their mind out on illegal substances. I don't condone any of that. Well, the nudity doesn't bother me.
0: That's really not my scene. You know, my brain is my most precious organ, and I have never screwed it up with any kind of artificial nonsense. I kind of live on this ridiculous natural high, and I mean that truly.
1: I believe it. I'm 7 years sober, and I don't struggle out here. My friends are all supportive, and people are supportive. If you get offered anything, alcohol, and you say, I'm sober, no problem. No pressure.
0: No problem. Yeah. But it does seem, my son went to Burning Man, and I still have, no, did he go? You know what? I know his girlfriend went, his ex-girlfriend, and I know she sent him a picture from Burning Man. I'm trying to think if he went too. I don't know. But one of my closest friends, who's like a brother to me, who's my son's age, but he's like my brother, he was there just last year.
1: Oh.
0: And he's actually a pretty famous guy in his world. He won the equivalent of the Oscar in Israel as best actor.
1: Okay.
0: His name is Ori Laser. And anyway, he was there. He had the best time of his life.
1: Yeah.
0: The best.
1: I think you would want to be in an RV with electricity and air conditioning, Lisa. I'm sensing that from you.
0: You think I would?
1: and running water, a shower, maybe. Not just a dusty air mattress on the floor of a hot tent.
0: I think I could do that for 3 days. Just like fish. After that, I would smell and have to change my situation. But for 3 days, I could do that.
1: All right. Well, I hope to see you next year.
0: Yeah, that would really be something, Burning Man. And now, when you go, and I don't know your social situation. You're not married, right, David? You're not married.
1: I have a long-term partner who I live with. Yeah, yeah.
0: But she doesn't want to go with you, or she's not invited?
1: She's here. She's here.
0: Oh, she is.
1: Yes, very much so. Yeah, Miranda's her name.
0: So that's great. So the two of you pal around together.
1: Yeah. Well, you know, I kind of help run, before the break, I was talking about this volunteer run radio station, which is kind of like an art project. I kind of run the station operations, and she runs the campsite, sort of managing everyone who camps at the radio station. So we're kind of like a Burning Man power couple, I guess.
0: That's really funny in more ways than one. But do you have to be useful at Burning Man? Like, do you have to be a busman's holiday, or can you just go to explore your vibe and be useless? Can you do that?
1: There's kind of a theory of like no spectators, everybody participates. So what does that mean? If you're strong, maybe you're pounding tent stakes. If you're a nerd, maybe you're running cabling for the radio station. If you're a cook, maybe you cook food for the people so it doesn't mean you need to do manual labor, but everyone kind of participates. If you're an artist, you bring your art. So it's kind of one of the principles.
0: It's not for the hedonist. It's not for the person putting their feet up and saying, you know,
1: I'm here
0: wait
1: to watch.
0: On me. That's not what it is. Okay.
1: I would say it's not, but there are those that might argue with me. But Lisa, what a joy it is being here on my show as a guest. You're doing great. Thanks for filling in.
0: On the last show, thanks, David Cooper from Burning Man. Have a wonderful time.
1: Appreciate that.
0: We'll be right back with more of the last show. Stay tuned.
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16: From the National Newsroom of the Canadian Press, I'm Karen Rebo. Canada's retaliatory tariffs on nearly $28 billion worth of U.S. goods took effect at midnight, turning its escalating trade war with President Donald Trump into a test watched far beyond our border. Many wonder, can a country much smaller than the U.S. stand up to Trump and succeed? Prime Minister Mark Carney has rejected U.S. trade demands that he believes could hollow out key Canadian industries and limit our independence. The public has also been rallying behind Carney amid Trump's threats to Canada's sovereignty with disparaging memes, taunts, and put-downs. Saskatchewan's government, meantime, is set to slap its 50% retaliatory tax on American booze today. Unlike other Canadian provinces, Saskatchewan and Alberta do not have a ban on American alcohol products. Canada's transport minister is in the Northwest Territories today to announce what Ottawa says is a major investment to advance a nation-building infrastructure project. Stephen McKinnon will be joined in Norman Wells by Crown Indigenous Relations Minister Rebecca Alty. Food Allergy Canada is calling for cross-country legislation requiring schools to stock either EpiPens or nasal sprays for students who suffer an unexpected anaphylactic reaction. It says U.S. data suggests 25% of anaphylaxis cases at schools happen to students who haven't had a severe allergic reaction before. Here's Canadian Press reporter Lisa Laporte.
17: Executive Director Jennifer Gertz says provincial education ministries have varying policies on how to make schools as safe as possible for kids with food, bee, or wasp allergies. But Gertz says Alberta is the only province where keeping epinephrine devices on hand for students who don't have their own is the law.
16: Pediatric allergist Dr. Scott Cameron says EpiPens cost about $100 each, and many families of kids with severe allergies can't afford to buy one for school and another one for home. And a Canadian tourist is reported to be in good health after his yacht was found by Australian rescuers partially submerged in a remote part of the Indian Ocean. The Australian Maritime Safety Authority says the man was reported to be traveling from Darwin on the northern tip of Australia to the Aussie territory of Christmas Island, south of Jakarta, Indonesia. He failed to check in with family in Canada on Sunday. Dan Gillis at the AMSA Rescue Coordination Centre in Canberra says the yachtsman waited for recovery aboard an emergency raft dropped from a Royal Australian Navy helicopter.
18: The Australian Navy ship HMAS Supply happened to be around about 100 nautical miles away. They were able to deploy a rescue helicopter, which winched the sailor to safety and then recovered him to the HMAS Supply.
16: Gillis says it was wonderful to be able to help this Canadian sailor who got into trouble in a very remote part of the world. This is the Canadian Press. In sports, the visiting teams posted key wins in Labor Day Monday's CFL action. The second-place Toronto Argonauts beat the third-place Hamilton Tiger Cats 37-22 to solidify their playoff position in the East. The Edmonton Elks improved their lead atop the West Division to 9-3 with a 38-28 win in Calgary over the Stampeders. The Stamps squandered an 18-point lead early in the second half. Stamps quarterback Vernon Adams Jr. was disappointed.
19: We're a good team too, so we just have to finish. You know, we had a lead, and we just got to take care of that.
16: The Toronto Blue Jays committed three errors and lost 6-5 to the Athletics in Sacramento. Home runs from Alejandro Kirk, Kaz Okamoto, and then a ninth-inning homer from Andrés Giménez tied the game at 5, but an A's infield single drove in the winning run in the bottom of the ninth. The Blue Jays remain one game behind Cleveland for the last American League wild card spot. From the Canadian Press, I'm Karen Rebeau.
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Lisa Wexler. Hello. Obviously, I don't sound like David Cooper because I'm not, but he's given me the pleasure of subbing in for him this week on this show. I woke up this morning and I thought, you know, human beings are so egocentric. We're so impossible. What about if we created a newspaper that was a daily newspaper that was all about stories from the point of view of the animal kingdom? And by animal kingdom, I include trees. And I thought, you know, here are today's headlines that I would put in right away from stories. But it would be from the point of view of the animals themselves. So like a lead headline would be 200 million birds migrating every night right now until they get down south, which is true. There were 200 million birds flying over the northeast of the United States, likely from Canada and beyond, to get down to Florida, you know, for the sunny side up when they get to the, you know, when the colder weather, they're trying to escape. But that's really what's happening right now, which is why you have to turn your lights off, which is another conversation, but please do. And so that's one story. Then I was reading about the coral reefs. The coral reefs, they lost 9% of themselves between the ages, between the years, I believe, of 1985 and something like 2009. But then from 2023 to 2024, they lost another 9%. And so the story was that they're doomed, which I hope is not true, but it might be true. So you got the coral reefs, you've got the bird migration, you have the horrible ubiquitous lanternfly, which is all over the Northeast. I hope it doesn't make it to Canada, but it's poisoning trees wherever it can. And it's affecting the taste of honey. That's literally the taste of honey. Remember Herb Alpert? Anyway, it's affecting the taste of honey. And I was thinking about all these stories from the point of view of animals. And then, of course, we could have a born free story. We could have a story on a zoo that may be closed. You know, good news for the animal kingdom. This zoo closed or it turned into a sanctuary. And I was just thinking because we humans, we think everything is about us. And we are the top of the food chain. And I think it's fair to say that we've abused that power, don't you? I think it's fair to say that we have. You know, the story in Nepal, the story of the Grand Canyon. I woke up this morning, 15 people missing in the Grand Canyon, but we're still reeling from over 4,200 people now in Nepal that are missing. And what is that about in Nepal? It's about the permafrost having melted right underneath the glacier and the whole thing crashing down on all these poor unsuspecting people, who most of them, their bodies may never be found. And in the Grand Canyon, flash flooding. Now, I'm not saying that you wouldn't have flash flooding in the course of a regular year and that all bad weather events are related to climate change, because that would be ridiculous. We know that the melting of the permafrost is related to climate change, however. And so the idea is, and think about all the animals and think about all the wildlife and the habitat that's going to be affected and is being affected right now by the human contribution to what is happening to climate. Good or bad, we are, 9 billion people now on this earth, and we see everything from our point of view. We make laws because ultimately we have to convince somebody else that it's in our self-interest to make a law a certain way. But what if we switched it a little bit? And what if we looked at things from the point of view of the wildlife, of the habitat that we are affecting? And we had a daily newspaper, really, from a point of view. You know, there are so many good movies that have done this well. I mean, from Lassie on to, what's that one, Homeward Bound with the three dogs coming home? I'm completely partial to dogs, but I love a lot of animals, but I'm completely partial to dogs. We've seen movies do this very well, but I don't think that we've seen print, like a news publication, do it well. So anyway, listen, it's just me. I'm Lisa Wexler. I'm thinking about things from another point of view. I'm gathering every day the information that I'm reading everywhere. And I'm saying to myself, there's a jigsaw puzzle here. There are birds migrating. Okay, we're talking about light pollution. That's important. But we always have to bring it down to humans and migraine headaches and loss of sleep. Why? Why don't we just say we want to save some birds? With coral, it ends up being about our food supply. Why does it have to be about our food supply? Why? Why can't we just say we shouldn't be bleaching the coral? That in and of itself, it's an immoral thing to do. Why don't we do better? But no, we have to always bring it down to how does it affect us? How does it affect humans?
I'm not saying I don't like being a human being. I love being a human being. I'm very happy to be a human. But I do think it's a big world. It's a very big world. There are people that are of faith who believe that we are stewards of the environment. And I would say to those people, yes, we could be better stewards or stewardesses, if you will. So these are my musings on a particular morning when I'm thinking about the world around me and what's going on. And that's what I'm thinking about. So that's where we are between the honeybees, the coral reefs, always the elephants. I mean, always the elephants, those elephants, always the elephants. There was a story today in Texas, and I kid you not, of a lioness and a cub that are on the loose. And there was no mention in the story of where they came from. And I'm not making it up. A full story in today's Daily Beast. You should excuse the expression, but that's what it's called, the Daily Beast. There you go. There's your title for your newspaper. The Daily Beast. And it was about a lioness and her cub that were loose. And I read the whole thing about how they were, you know, helicopters were looking for this lioness and their cub. And nowhere did it say, what's a lion doing in America? Like, hello. It had to have been caged. It had to have been in some kind of weird quasi-sanctuary, God forbid, hunting lodge. I don't know. But you see, that would be a very interesting, fun paragraph of this newspaper I'm envisioning, where the point of view would be about the lion and the story would be about the lion and the cub, but it wouldn't be the traditional point of view of how are we going to catch it to make sure that the humans are safe versus, well, what kind of things are happening on that journey and why did that lioness and the cub escape from where they were going and where is it they hope to go to? So the why, when, what, where, and how of journalistic enterprise, but told from the point of view of the animal. And that's what I'm thinking about. This is my brain. This is your window into my brain today. I'm Lisa Wexler, and I'm subbing in for David Cooper. And I just want you to know who I am a little bit. I live in Connecticut, but you might be able to tell that I was raised in New York. I'm married over 40 years to the same guy, which, thank you very much. That's an achievement. It is for him, by the way, as well as for me. I have two kids and one baby granddaughter, Abby, who is absolutely the love of my life. And I have two lives, one of which is I host a daily radio show every morning, just like this, on a radio station in Connecticut. And then in the afternoons, I'm a probate judge. And that is the kind of a judge who helps people that are very vulnerable, recently bereaved, or they have some kind of a disability and they need a guardian. I'm that person. I would have been the person who decided the Britney Spears case, for example, in California. That would have been me and what I do. So I have these two wonderful lives. I love them both. I don't want to give up either one. And I'm very happy to get to know you in these next few weeks right here on The Last Show with David Cooper. So stay tuned for more great show, great interviews, and great guests. We're all learning a lot at the same time. We have a professor who's going to talk with us about the night skies and what it's like to look up at space. And are we actually polluting all those night skies? So we're going to be back. I want to thank David and the wonderful staff at The Last Show for letting me sub in this week, last week, next week. I'm really having a ball. And I wouldn't mind, by the way, if when you're watching this on social media, because we post a lot of these reels collaboratively, if you gave some comments. Do you like the topics of conversation? Or in the phrase, in the words of the late, great mayor of New York City, Ed Koch, how am I doing?

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1: Welcome back to the show. I'm Lisa Wexler. I'm subbing in for David Cooper, and you're listening to The Last Show. Today, the New York Times did a huge expose. They'll probably win a Pulitzer for this. On dark money in U.S. campaign elections and the mega donors who are overtaking this year's election cycle and collectively spending at least $1 billion that we know of, and they fear that we really don't know how much they're spending because that's part of the problem with dark money. What do they mean by dark money? What they mean by dark money is money that it is impossible to find out who gave the money. It's dark in the sense of being undisclosed donors. And how did we get to hear from there? So I'm a lawyer, and I've been a lawyer for a long time, decades, in fact. And I had a particular interest in constitutional law when I was in law school at NYU. It begins with a case called Buckley v. Valeo back in 1976 under the Warrenberger Court. I really don't want to get too much into the weeds, but here's the point that's important. The Supreme Court of the United States believed then and believes now that how you choose to spend your money is a form of speech. And that if the government prevents me from donating too much to an issue or a candidate I care about, they're effectively telling me I'm talking too loud. They're not allowed to tell me I'm talking too loud. Therefore, the theory is they can't limit how much money I spend on a candidate. Now, the rest of the world says, are you crazy? That doesn't make sense at all. But that is our U.S. Supreme Court. That's what they found. Now, in that case, Buckley v. Valeo were kind of hung around for a long time. And nonetheless, in Congress, way later, decades later, they tried to do these campaign finance reform laws because so much money was pouring into politics and it was out of control. And the politicians, even as, you know, deaf, dumb, and blind as they are, they were hearing from the people below saying, stop, stop, stop, you're corrupting, you're perverting American democracy elections. So remember McCain-Feingold? It was Russ Feingold and John McCain, may rest in peace. They came up with this, what they thought, brilliant schematic to limit the amount of money that you could spend in a federal campaign. But the Supreme Court, now you're talking decades later, turned it down, took it out. And in now an infamous case called Citizens United, which you may hear that bandied about, they ruled a couple of things that have come to haunt the American political system. And here's what they said. They said, number one, we still affirm that the amount of money you spend in a campaign is equivalent to your speech. And therefore, we're not going to shut that down, which is what campaign finance reform attempted to do. It attempted to have campaign limits on how much money you could give to a certain election. They said, against the First Amendment, can't do it. And here's the other thing they said. They said that corporations are persons. And therefore, that collectively, you and I and our friend and the rest of their friends, we could all get together. We could theoretically disguise who we are. We could create a corporation, a for-profit, a not-for-profit, a social media, whatever we want to call it, not social media, but like social utility. We could create a corporation, and that corporation could also not be stopped in terms of how much money it would give to a political campaign. Hence came the infamous PACs, these political action committees. This is another word for a corporation that has no limits on how much it could spend on a candidate. Why? Because the Supreme Court said that corporations are people. I just want to step back as a legal scholar and tell you that corporations should be people for some reasons, but I believe the Supreme Court was wrong on this. Now, look, I'm not on the Supreme Court, so what do I care? I mean, no one cares about what I think. But I'm going to tell you my line of reasoning. It is important that corporations be persons for purposes of accepting service of process, being held liable for torts, for things that they do wrong at the law, being held liable for breach of contracts. The way that our entire society functions, corporations are persons for a lot of useful purposes. But we are now talking the Bill of Rights. corporations are not entitled to free counsel when they do something criminal. And sometimes corporations are actually accused of criminal conduct. They don't get a free lawyer, like our Sixth Amendment says. What does it mean to have the First Amendment right to free religion when it comes to a corporation? Nothing. It's meaningless. It's ridiculous. The first 10 amendments of the U.S. Constitution, the First Amendment, the right of free speech, were supposed to be for people. They were supposed to be for you and for me and our brother-in-law and everybody else. To extend the First Amendment to corporations, in my view, is a perversion. But that's what they did. Now, having said that and done that, we move to 2026. And what the New York Times revealed today is just how many millions, billion dollars has been poured into these midterm elections and are likely even more so to be poured into them 2 years from now during the presidential election. They actually divided them into the kinds of PACs that they were, and they found of the top 10, four of them were the traditional Republicans for Republicans and Democrats for Democrats. Another four of the super PACs, the ones that are controlling hundreds of millions of dollars, are all intended to influence cryptocurrency and to make cryptocurrency a friendly alternative to the dollar. And by the way, they feel like they're succeeding. I don't know that they're persuading me, but they seem to be persuading other people. And so you have these interest groups and agendas that collectively can impact the outcome of elections by spending untold amounts of money. And so let me just say one more thing. What the Supreme Court cannot be blamed for, what only Congress can be blamed for, is this: dark money itself. When the Supreme Court ruled that your money follows your point of view, and therefore the amount of money you spend cannot be controlled by campaign finance limits, it also said that there's no reason why constitutionally Congress cannot force the disclosure of the names. And you know how that hit Congress? Like a big fat lead balloon. Because it's now been over 10 years since Citizens United, and they've done bupkis, nothing, zilcho, in order to require any campaign disclosure. Many years ago, when campaign finance reform, when this all came out and Citizens United first came on, I interviewed Newt Gingrich. Newt Gingrich, you might recall, was the first Republican Speaker of the House in a very long time. And he was the one that made that contract with America with Bill Clinton. And he came on the show and he was delighted in general with the way the Supreme Court went with this because, you know, he's a politician. And he thought it was a great idea. You can't cap speech. If you cap speech, you cap money, you cap speech. And that's no good. It's no good. It's no good. Okay. But when I asked him about disclosure, he said, 100% right. That disclosure should be exactly what Congress should now be mandating. Of course, it never happened. He wasn't in Congress by then. And like the law of inertia, where, you know, what is rolling down the hill continues to roll down the hill unless a rock stops it when it's down the hill. The fact of the matter is that people in power like to stay in power. And what keeps them in power are the rules that have made it successful for them to get into power. These rules have made it very successful for powerful people to get in power and stay in power. And so this is where we are. And listen, if you have a chance to read the New York Times expose about the $1 billion and about what's going on right now, I'm telling you, that's how we got from there to here. Because our country, the United States of America country, has decided that corporations are persons entitled to free speech, and that if you were to curtail the amount of money spent on an election, you'd effectively be muzzling someone's speech. And that's a no-can-do. I'm Lisa Wexler. Thanks for listening. 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I'm subbing in for David Cooper. We'll be right back with another exciting guest.
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1: And welcome back to The Last Show with David Cooper. I'm Lisa Wexler filling in. Joining us now is Dr. Sarah Rugheimer, the astrobiology professor at the University of Edinburgh in Scotland, where I've been, by the way, not to attend, but I've seen it. It's extraordinary. And Dr. Rugheimer is going to talk with us about something near and dear to my heart, which is light pollution, its impact on the dark skies or the lack thereof, its impact on wildlife, and from the point of view of an astronomer, what she sees are so damaging about light pollution, and how do we begin to think about it and address this very, very, very big, I think, worldwide concern of creeping light on our night skies. Hello, Dr. Rugheimer. Welcome to the show today. Hi.
17: Nice to meet you, Lisa.
1: Nice to meet you, too. May I call you Sarah?
17: Yes, absolutely.
1: Okay, Sarah, so you're an astronomer, right?
17: Yes.
1: You're looking up at the sky.
17: Indeed. But I'll say I live in Scotland, and we are not necessarily known for having clear skies here. It's a bit rainy, a bit cloudy. So astronomers are often actually using telescopes that are in true dark sky conditions on the top of mountains, dry places like the Atacama, Hawaii, or in space. And indeed, those are the main research facilities. So there's two aspects of this question. There's the astronomy aspect, which we can get into how we do astronomy from the ground. But then there's also just, I think, human flourishing.
1: Well, I really want to talk about that. I want to educate. I'm a proselytizer here because I'm a bird watcher, and we have, a billion less birds over North America since the 1970s, like 3 billion, some unbelievable amount of billion less birds. And some of that's attributable to habitat loss.
17: Yep.
1: But some of that, a significant amount of that, is attributable to our screwing up migratory patterns because birds are getting lost. They're getting lost. Or they'll fly around a building till they die of a heart attack, a lit building at night. They'll literally die of a heart attack and drop dead, their wings, because they can't see their way out of this artificial light.
17: Yeah.
1: And I would really like to hear your take on, as a scientist, as an educator, why light pollution is so bad for humans as well as other living creatures, including trees.
17: Sure. So, I mean, when we think about light pollution, it's pretty obvious if you just look at even the NASA satellites of Earth at night, it's just lit up, right? Like there's night sky, there's lights everywhere. And if you, I recommend the listeners just Google light pollution map, and you can see a map of Earth, and it's just so densely lit up with light.
1: You can see when you fly a plane at night, Sarah.
17: Absolutely. And you can just see by, when I, even in Scotland, and I'm not living in, an incredibly big city. I mean, it's, Edinburgh, it's 500,000 people, but still the light coming into, the night in my own bedroom is a lot more than it would be without a city around it. And so, we have now this situation where a third of humans can no longer see the Milky Way.
1: I think it's 80% of North America. It's much higher than a third.
17: Exactly. So, of course, there's a lot of people living in, rural China or whatever that are able to still see the Milky Way. But when you look at these light pollution maps, pretty much all of the states, all of Europe, it's just one big lit up.
1: What have we done to ourselves? It's so ridiculous because we have this paranoid fear of the night. It's insane.
17: And it's also interesting because there is even been research on just the effect of the full moon, right, on hormones and the impact in kind of mania, right? Like how it can, not having even the darkness just naturally. Now we're just talking in absence of cities, but just from the moon's light itself can correlate with people's hormonal disruption, sleep disruption, and can cause more periods of emotional disruption.
1: So you're saying light pollution can exacerbate that?
17: Of course. So, for people who say struggle with bipolar, which is so impacted strongly on circadian rhythms and good sleep, you add to this, just a massive amount of light pollution. Not great. And I think it's interesting that the full moon aspect where we get these myths of werewolves and stuff comes from seeing that pattern of people being a little more, not with it when we have a full moon. So it's interesting just how much the light does impact our sleep. And even, when people get up to, say, go to the bathroom in the middle of the night, they turn on the lights, that immediately stops the melatonin and can disrupt your sleep for the rest of the night. So, it's in there. We have light pollution in our skies, of course, and we also have just the light pollution that we have in our own homes.
1: Because people fall asleep to the TV, the screens, for sure.
17: Yes.
1: So, and we're chatting with Dr. Sarah Ruckheimer, who's an astronomer. So, I think we also have to have a conversation, not just about humans, but about the fact that much of our wildlife travel at night, not just birds, but a million different creatures. There is a lot of research of the impact on trees. If trees don't get enough darkness, they literally depend for their food storage and their growth and their leaf changes on cycles of dark and night, and we disrupt that too. We're not the only beings on the planet, Sarah. You know what I'm saying?
17: Exactly. And it is true that for, you know, the vast majority of Earth, you've had these natural circadian rhythms. And then, of course, now we're just disrupting them.
1: So how can you as an educator help us move the picket line? How can you help us do something constructive, whether it be in local zoning codes or even higher legislation, to alert people to do something? Because I'll tell you this, we're chatting with Dr. Sarah Ruckheimer. I just saw that Elon Musk and a bunch of other titans, they're very excited about putting mirroring images in space that will reflect even more light back to us. And the dark skies movement is freaked out about this, but they may not have the political clout. It may have to come from grassroots up. So tell us about what you believe we can do or what more we should know to do something.
17: Well, these are bringing together so many complicated issues, right? So there's the issue of light pollution and astronomy images from streaking satellites from SpaceX satellites, for example, that causes a lot of disruption to ground-based astronomy. And then on the other side, you know, the SpaceX is the reason why we have internet in places that previously didn't, or like the Ukraine conflict where Ukraine was able
1: Starlink to... Starlink is brilliant for people. Exactly. Understood.
17: So there's these trade-offs. I would say it's a series of trade-offs. And the thing that we need to think about is, okay, say we do want places to be able to have internet connectivity, because that also helps human flourishing. How do we make those satellites as dark as possible? And so SpaceX...
1: Can we make satellites darker?
17: Absolutely, absolutely. And so SpaceX actually is one of the better companies for having communicated with astronomers at the beginning of that. They could do more. I think with SpaceX, what we're seeing is just the sheer numbers make it impossible to take out those artifacts. So even though SpaceX is making their satellites as dark as possible, you can't make them black, you know,
1: right. And invisible, right?
17: Still visible, and they're still causing light pollution. So then you're looking at a series of trade-offs of, well, how many satellites can we have in orbit? So there's all these trade-offs of what can do. What I think for what we should do is we should make sure that humans have access to dark sky reserves.
1: But isn't that pathetic that we're going to have to go to a reserve to see the stars at night, starlight start bright, you know, first star I see tonight?
17: It is already, sadly, the way it is. You know, I if I want to go see a good night sky, it's not going to be from my home.
1: You know what, Dr. Sarah Ruckheimer, I'm not willing to give up yet. Okay, because I think, it's very interesting about how trends are. It's like a few people, they just work so hard, they think they're never going to get anywhere. And then boom, it's like, why didn't we do that? I feel like gay marriage was like that in the United States. I feel like gay marriage was such a slug up the mountainside. And then all of a sudden it was like, well, what were we afraid of? Like, why didn't we do this? Like, hello? I feel like dark skies are going to be like that.
17: And there is low-hanging fruit, right? So there right. is like just different types of lighting within cities can dramatically reduce this. So I think for what you can advocate for is just having the city

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12: That I never knew that feeling? 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
13: And we're back with Dr. Sarah Rugheimer, who is an astrobiology professor at the University of Edinburgh in Scotland, and is going to teach us things about which I can tell you I know nothing about. I don't even understand, ready, this sentence. Studying the climate and atmospheres of habitable exoplanets. I basically don't even understand what that is. Focusing on a star-planet interaction, biosignature. I never even heard what is a biosignature? What is that?
14: Yeah, a biosignature is looking for signs of life around a planetary atmosphere in a different star system. So that's what I do for my research.
13: So it's kind of like E.T., Steven Spielberg stuff. By the way, did you see that movie? Did you see that movie this summer, Disclosure? Did you see it?
14: No, I really want to. I haven't seen it yet. I've heard it was good.

0: saw it. And you know, it's the only movie I saw this summer. I didn't see Spider-Man and I didn't see the other one, The Odyssey.
1: The Odyssey is amazing. You should go see
0: it. Is it amazing?
1: Oh, nice. It's in IMAX. Worth it. Totally worth it.
0: Is it really?
1: Okay. Oh, yes. And Project Hail Mary, did you see that earlier in the year?
0: No.
1: Fantastic. No notes.
0: What's that about? What's Project Hail Mary about?
1: Well, Project Hail Mary is an astronomy astrobiology movie, interestingly enough, because it's about a microbe that they name astrophage that's eating the sun, and our sun is dimming and the planet's going to dramatically cool. And how do they figure it out? And Ryan Gosling is a scientist, and it's a great movie about friendship and, you know, how to tackle courage. I think the main story is overcoming one's own foibles and doing things that we're uncomfortable with. It's a great movie. Funny. The soundtrack is great. Go see it. Yeah.
0: I didn't know what it was about. I thought it was a religious thing.
1: Oh, no, no. It's all astronomy. And Ryan Gosling is great. And it's hilarious. So definitely go see that.
0: Well, Disclosure is basically Spielberg trying to do Close Encounters of the Third Kind and E.T. again. And still trying to tell the world that he really does believe there are aliens and that humankind is unkind to them and that when they come, we're going to treat them as the other and be very mean and do terrible experiments on them. So it's basically his thought that that's who we are as a species, that we're a terrible mean. He may not be wrong, by the way. I'm not arguing with him. But I'm just saying that is his thinking. And he firmly believes there's alien life out there. And they all look the same. They all look like the original E.T.
1: Yeah, I would dispute some of those things. First off, if aliens are able to visit Earth, they're far, far more technologically advanced than us, and we would not be able to do anything to them that they don't want. So, like, the technology to do interstellar space travel is so beyond where we are, I can't even envision it right now.
0: So, in other words, if there was an alien among us, which you know that there are some people who believe that they were abducted by aliens, I'm not going there, but you know what I'm saying. I mean, there's a whole, like, subculture on Reddit or whatever. I'm thankful I'm not one of those people. I'm just saying I'm thankful that my brain doesn't go there and I'm not one of those people. But what you're saying is, as an actual rational scientist, that there's no way we'd be able to keep them in a cage.
1: No.
0: They would figure out a way out.
1: Yes.
0: Okay.
1: Interstellar space travel is really hard. I mean, we can barely get to the next door planet in our own solar system. With our current technology, it would take 70,000 years, 70,000 years to get to the nearest star. We just can't do it. We can't do it. We can't send anything like the size of us to other stars. So, no, I do not believe that those aliens would be at our mercy. We would be at their mercy. It would be more of the advanced civilization clashing with ants, and we would be just crushed under a boot heel if they wanted. You know, if they're more advanced and enlightened than us, maybe they wouldn't, but we would be at their mercy for sure.
0: Dr. Sarah Ruggheimer, I would like to know why you became an astronomer. What originally sparked your passion and love for looking up at the stars?
1: Well, it was this question of, are we alone in the universe? I originally wanted to do an MD PhD, actually practical work that saved people's lives. That was my undergrad dream. And then I sat in on a session on how to detect life on other planets. And it just blew my mind that we could maybe do this in my career. Like, over the length of several decades, we might get that answer. And I wanted to be part of it. So that's how I...
0: And how are we doing? How are we doing?
1: Well, we haven't found any evidence of life yet. None of the UFO disclosures, none of them are compelling. You know, at this point, they're all camera artifacts, mylar balloons, parallax effects. Lots of things can explain these things that we've seen. And, you know, there's an astronaut, I think Scott Kelly talks about this himself when he was a fire pilot, how he and his co-pilot were convinced they had seen a UFO and they went back to it. And it was a Bart Simpson balloon.
0: Oh, really?
1: He talked about how he had seen what he thought was like some weird object while in the International Space Station. And it turned out to be a floating tool that he just, so mistaking the distance. Well, no, was that, it was the ISS and he thought it was a floating tool. My point is, the distances can be so misleading to our eyes that we can just interpret what we're seeing in a completely different way, and we get locked into that. So even if you're a pilot or an astronaut, doesn't mean you can't see things that are not there. And he brings that up as a reason why we shouldn't just give you know, complete confidence to pilots when it's dark and it's hard to see these objects.
0: You know, the movie The Martian was an amazing movie, right? Amazing. Matt Damon, amazing. And his notion, or the scriptwriter's notion, that he could actually grow food on Mars given what he had in those circumstances, was that realistic from your point of view? Could that really be done?
1: Well, yes and no. So first point, the person who wrote the book The Martian is Andy Weir, who also wrote Project Hail Mary that we were talking about.
0: Oh, so I guess I have to see the movie.
1: Excellent. Okay. Excellent. Both of them are excellent books, excellent movies. But the soil on Mars contains a lot of chlorine molecules, perchlorates, which are toxic. And so you'd have to have a way to take that out. You can't grow food in it as such without dealing with that first. If we can overcome that, then sure, why not?
0: Amazing. Amazing. So you've devoted your life because you think it's possible within your lifetime, and you are young, that maybe based on your astronomy research that we will detect some form of life on other planets. Where did I read recently? Was it water on Jupiter that there was that or water-like that there is some kind of liquid something that's going on planets that we never knew before? Is that right?
1: No, so there's not. So there's a moon of Jupiter, Europa, which has liquid water oceans, and we're very interested.
0: Maybe that's what I read. But really, H2O, water?
1: Yeah, for sure. Yeah.
0: Well, if there's water, how could there not be life?
1: We don't know. I mean, we have to see. Again, so far we've not seen any evidence of life, even though we have orbiters that have gone around Europa. And that's in part because it's under a huge thick ice layer. You know, an ice layer that's maybe 10 kilometers, like deeper than our oceans, thick. And then you have this water layer. So we're going to, of course, be looking in our own solar system. These are very close objects to us, not far objects. And we'll be looking for microbial life, not intelligent life.
0: Right. I understand
1: that. In our own solar system.
0: I understand. Some amoebas, something under a microscope.
1: Exactly.
0: I get that.
1: And that's what I'm interested in finding first. And then if we find that, of course, in another star system, we will look at with all our radio telescopes to see if we see signs of intelligence.
0: Do you want to be an astronaut at some point, Dr. Ruckheimer? Do you want to go up in one of the rockets and see it with you, for yourself?
1: Absolutely. I would love to, but I'm 42, and I think NASA doesn't select past the age of 44.
0: Really?
1: They've already had their last call that I think I was eligible for. Would have loved to, but, you know, they have lots of applicants, 18,000 or something every time.
0: All right. Well, we talked summer movies, which I think was very important. And we can get back to black holes another time, I promise, Dr. Sarah Ruckheimer. But thank you for your insight into the solar system and the planet. 70,000 years, to get to a star. I didn't know that. Wow.
1: Thanks for having me.
0: How much fun did we have today? The one and only David Cooper himself spoke to us from Burning Man. We had such a good time. We learned about astrophysics from a well-known professor about the night skies. We learned about what Facebook will not be able to do now that they have not said they're sorry, but nonetheless, they're paying multi-billion dollars for the privilege of doing social media to our teens. I've enjoyed it. I hope you've enjoyed it. We've all learned something. I'm Lisa Wexler, subbing in for David Cooper. Thanks for listening. We'll be back behind the mic tomorrow.
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25: School is back in session as students return to class. A reminder to motorists, driving in school zones. Good morning, everyone. Thanks for joining us. BC Premier David Eby will host an event today in Victoria to show support for Canadians affected by U.S. tariffs. This comes after Canadian counter tariffs covering nearly $28 billion of American goods, such as wood, steel, aluminum, and dairy, began just after 9 o'clock last night. Back in August, U.S. President Donald Trump imposed 50% tariffs against Canada in the wake of trade talks collapsing. Tensions between the two countries have increased since then, with Trump making moves including renaming Lake Ontario. His administration has promised further retaliation if Canada followed through on the counter-tariffs. Ottawa has promised billions of dollars in support to businesses impacted by U.S. tariffs. Trump's attention was also on a major Canadian company prior to counter-tariffs coming in. On Truth Social, Trump threatened to shut out Bombardier from selling in the U.S., demanding it manufacture its aircraft there. That's despite the company having some U.S. plants. Quebec Premier Christine Frechette has called Bombardier a pride for the province, saying she has reached out to its CEO to offer the province's full support. Frechette also said she won't respond to Trump's provocation with more of the same. The chair of the Metro Vancouver board is promising transparency on the severance package for the organization's now former CAO. Jerry Dobrovolny's departure was announced late Friday. Angela Jung reports.
0: Our residents demand and expect good public services.
1: Nearly 72 hours after it was announced, Jerry Dobrovolny is no longer Metro Vancouver's chief administrative officer. Board Chair Mike Hurley continues to praise him.
3: It's my belief that he did a very good job. But the board has decided it's going a different direction.
1: Dobrovolny wasn't involved in the initial planning of the North Shore wastewater treatment plants, but he was a top bureaucrat when an updated budget found the project was over $3 billion over budget.
4: Do you feel like you bear responsibility for the situation that we're in now?
5: Well, we had a contractor that didn't deliver.
1: The process of relieving him of his duties began in July during a closed meeting, but only announced before the Labor Day long weekend.
3: It's the law that we have to do those in closed meetings because no one should have their employment talked about out in the public.
1: But the public servant will receive a severance package thanks to the public purse.
0: And we're seeing that now all over the world. We're seeing it with the rich are getting richer.
1: Hurley himself was one of BC's highest paid politicians last year, earning more than $370,000. And Dobrovolny has made well over $500,000 in 2024 and 2025. How much will his exit package total?
3: He's still got a very healthy severance package, which is based on his contract.
19: Can you share exactly what that severance package is?
3: It'll be released in a media release today.
19: How would you respond to taxpayers who now have to deal with paying a large severance package to him?
3: Well, when these types of contracts are signed with people at that level of work, they usually have that written into their contract.
1: And that's something critics would like to see abolished.
26: A CAO who comes in doesn't have an exit clause that provides for that kind of obscenely rich payout.
1: Premier David Eby has directed the Ministry of Municipal Affairs to look into governance changes for Metro.
27: We'll continue to explore options as recommended by the review that's been done about reducing the board size and strengthening oversight of major projects.
1: Hurley says he doesn't plan to run as board chair again, but would also like to see changes.
3: I believe it's now time to go to a professional board, especially for the 85% which is solid waste, water and sewer.
1: As for a new CAO, he anticipates it would take 3 to 6 months to find Dobrovolny's official replacement.
19: Hurley hinted we could get details of the severance package Monday, but after emailing and calling Metro Vancouver multiple times, it did not respond back to us by deadline. Hurley did hint it's typically an 18-month package, but would not confirm the exact number. So it remains the million-dollar question. How much did Dobrovolny receive? Angela Jung, Global News.
25: Well, it's a day of new beginnings with students of all ages across BC heading back to school. It doesn't just mean new environments, subjects, and teachers. Police across the Lower Mainland say they'll be enforcing school zone speed limits starting today. The standard province-wide is 30 kilometers an hour from 8 a.m. to 5 p.m. The city of Vancouver is reminding motorists to watch out for children who may be distracted or crossing unexpectedly. Some school districts are also banning e-scooters and bikes from their properties Both Langley and Nanaimo School District have made that move, citing an increase in injuries to young riders. All right, 5:05. Kids probably still sleeping, but very excited when they wake up, and they won't need an umbrella.
2: No, not today. Not here. Anyway, Jason, good morning. It's going to be a fine day. It already is kind of mild at 13 degrees. Quite a bit of cloud has formed in the last hour or so, but it'll break nicely later this morning and through the afternoon right there. So sunshine taking over later after those morning clouds. Highs nicely into the low 20s today. So warmish, I would say, and warm in the interior too. But it's chilly to start. There's Sandspit at 14, Prince Rupert at 12, and in the interior, summer double digits this morning, but summer cooler. Blue River at 4, Merritt and Princeton just 5, but warming up nicely later. Still an upper low down here. You see the circulation. That was over here yesterday. We had some morning rain, of course, in Metro Vancouver, for example, but that low's moving away. So will the clouds move away. Sub-cloud entering the north coast maybe at times today, but overall, here's the plan this afternoon. Lots of sunshine in a big chunk of south and central BC. Changes, though, for the north coast. There's a front sliding down, or will slide down. There's tomorrow morning rain and lots of it all through here. A dry day in the south again tomorrow, just more cloud. And then see, as the front moves down, that's later tomorrow afternoon. Rain in the middle for sure. And then it looks like we may not see any rain when the front moves through Metro Vancouver by about Thursday. So here's the plan. First of all, the long term, bit iffy. They may have some showers, or we may Friday, but I went just generally cloudy Friday and Saturday. But you see, warm later on up to 24, about the same tomorrow, a mix of sun and cloud Thursday, so some fine weather, thus the Hawaiian shirt will work today. It's going to be warm, and I'll have the 10-day forecast in 10 minutes. There you go.
25: Perfect stuff. Thank you very much, Mark.
2: All right.
25: Squamish Search and Rescue are sharing more details this morning on the extent crews went to in the six-day search for Stanislav Volo. The organization shared these maps that show the combined ground and air tracks of the search. Areas were searched multiple times from different directions using various resources. It says it's sharing these visuals to provide perspective on what a search of this scale looks like. Bolo says he's overwhelmed by the search effort and is thankful for all the volunteers.
6: Like, this is unbelievable. There's so much support we have, so much. I'm very happy that we have this amazing amount of people working in this industry, because their life is, you know, to save other people's life. You know, this is their work, and they dedicate all of their life towards that. The realization of this immense amount of amazing people around us, it kind of completely blows my mind out.
25: All right, 5:09. Wonderful ending to that story, Caitlin. Stanislav Volo got disoriented while hiking in Squamish in 6 days.
7: Wow. Mm. Yeah, that'd be scary.
25: Yeah. Good morning to you.
7: Good morning, Jason. Here we are, back to school, back to work, back at it again. You can see we're looking at, actually, this is the Ironworkers Memorial Bridge, and traffic is in excellent shape. Still very early for many folks out there, probably just starting to get up or thinking about getting up. There is that closure of the Dollarton on-ramp to Highway 1, or the Ironworkers heading south or east, if you will, and that goes until 6 o'clock, so something to keep in mind, but otherwise not really causing too much of a delay as you make your way across the Ironworkers to and from the North Shore. Over at the 91A, the Queensborough Bridge, still single-lane traffic in the overnight hours, back to normal now. This project will be going on until later this fall, so certainly something to keep in mind. Causes a little bit of a slowdown, especially kind of when it first becomes single lanes around 9 o'clock. And over at the Maryhill Bypass, there's still ongoing construction work between Shaughnessy and United. That's your OK Tire traffic.
25: Okay, thank you very much. And coming up next, counter tariffs on $28 billion worth of American goods are now in effect. What it means for the ongoing trade war, Global's David Aiken has the latest from Ottawa when we return.
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9: Good morning. Checking your drive right now. Back to school, back to work. Not too bad, though, on the roads just yet. Probably see things pick up a little bit here closer to the 6 o'clock hour. As we're looking at the ferries heading over to the island, we're looking at sailing ways to Wasson to Swartz Bay. 6 a.m. is full, the 7 at about 95%. Heading over to Duke Point, the 515 at 80%, 745, 95% full. And the 1025 a.m. to the Gulf Islands is full. 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
25: Shanghai is down. Commodities now, gold and crude oil are both up. And the Canadian dollar is up. Pound and euro are down. Canada's counter-tariffs on nearly $28 billion of U.S. imports are now in effect. These counter-tariffs are the latest escalation in the Canada-U.S. trade war. And joining us now from Ottawa is our chief political correspondent, David Akin. Good morning, David. Thanks for joining us. So where do things start as the day begins?
14: Well, good morning, Jason. Things start today that Canadians are going to pay more for some American goods. And let's remember what tariffs are. Tariffs are import taxes. They're paid by the importer. So in this case, the Canadian government has decided that Canadians are going to pay more for about 700 different American products. There's a list out there, and they include things like steel, aluminum, plastics, rubber, some farm machinery. Some consumer goods are going to be more expensive if they're made in the United States, including smartphones and sporting equipment, cheese. That list of 700 goods the government has designed with the idea that Canadians should be able to find an alternative that is not an American product. Cheese is a great example. If you want to continue to buy American-made cheese, you're going to pay more. There are, of course, lots of options. Buy Canadian cheese, European cheese, whatever. The tariffs that Canada is imposing range from 15 to 50%. And as you mentioned, it's about $28 billion worth of American exports. Why is Canada doing this? It's a counter tariff. It's in retaliation for the illegal tariffs that the Trump administration imposed in August on about $28 billion worth of Canadian imports. And when I say illegal, they're in violation. The American tariffs were in violation of the very trade deal, the Canada-U.S.-Mexico agreement, the CUSMA, the very trade deal that Donald Trump himself signed in his first year in office. So here we are. Tariffs, counter tariffs, day one of a new era in this trade war.
25: So, David, we begin the round of counter tariffs and potential American backlash to those counter tariffs. Bracing for a reaction from the White House, are Canadians ready for this?
14: Well, all the polling says Canadians are ready for it, absolutely. polling out this morning, polling out on the weekend, says Mark Carney's approval rating is north of 60%, 66% in one poll. That's incredible. Canadians have been asked, even if it means you're going to pay more, if it's going to cause economic pain, are you in favor of these counter tariffs? Canadians, by and large, say yes, majority do. Not every Canadian does. Next door to BC in Alberta, the premier there, Danielle Smith, she doesn't like counter tariffs. She's argued against them, but she's very much the minority among premiers. BC Premier David Eby, thumbs up to counter tariffs. He's ready to punch back and thinks this is an appropriate response. In the United States, are Americans ready? To the extent that they know that there's a trade war going on, it's not getting the same profile there. No, Americans do not like the idea of having a trade war with Canada. It's very unpopular when polled. And Donald Trump's approval ratings are near historic lows for any president, down around 30%. And of course, we all know that the Republicans are facing losing control of the Senate and or the Congress in midterm elections. And a lot of those seats in play are in Maine, Michigan, states along the Canadian border where Republicans are worried this trade war is going to hurt business in their states.
25: Okay, David, so what's on the docket today? What should we be looking out for?
14: All eyes on the White House, really. Donald Trump over the weekend was so busy on his smartphone pumping out AI slop, insults to Mark Carney, insults to Canada, a lot of AI stuff. He did, though, post a couple of things to take note of. He said, that's it. Bombardier can't sell planes in Canada or in the United States. We'll see where that goes. Bombardier, of course, is a Canadian company, but the jet engines that go into Bombardier planes are made in the United States. They employ Americans in American manufacturing facilities. Bombardier itself employs thousands of Americans in American factories. So we'll see where that goes. Trump also complained over the weekend about the currency imbalance, that the American currency is so high relative to the Canadian currency. A trade war would, getting rid of a trade war would level that out if that's his concern, but he says that's an unfair advantage that Canada has. So I really think all eyes on the White House. We do not have any scheduled public events for the Prime Minister today. Mark Carney's here in Ottawa, but nothing on the docket. Lots of ministers are out and about with some announcements about critical minerals, for example. The idea that Canada can build itself Canada control its own economy with new investments. Later this week, Mark Carney and his cabinet will be in Banff, Alberta for a two-day cabinet retreat, a cabinet planning forum where they will certainly talk about the upcoming fall parliamentary session, but quite clearly we'll also be taking stock of whatever's going to happen today and over the next 48 hours in this brand new trade war.
25: Always comprehensive. Thanks for the update, David. David Aiken reporting from Ottawa. Thanks, David. Coming up next, saying goodbye to the Granville pedestrian zone. As the car-free pilot wraps up, we take a look at the long-term plan for the downtown entertainment district. Stay with us.
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9: Nice drive so far on the major routes. No stalls, no collisions to pass your way. Smooth sailing looks good for Highway 1, making your way from the Surrey stretch over to Coquitlam across the Portman. North Shore bridges look great. So do all the routes crossing the Fraser River between Richmond and Delta. BC Ferries, yep, there are wait times here. Just the first one here, Tawasin to Swartz Bay, the 6 a.m. is sold out, but the 7, a little bit of room left on it, 95% full. 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In the CKNW Traffic Center, I'm Riley Phillips.
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25: On this Tuesday, September 8th, back to school, not just for students, but of course teachers and staff, and exciting day.
2: Yeah, it's a big day. It's a full day for teachers and staff, but a shorter day for most students, just a check-in.
25: Half day, yeah.
2: Yeah, half day, or you know, a lot less than a half. Thanks, Jason. Clouds around this morning, sunshine later, as you see, this afternoon, lots of that. Highs nicely into the low 20s. Warm later, as high as 24. More cloud likely tomorrow mixed with the sun, but also warm and dry here in Metro Vancouver. I maybe bump that up to 20 for a prediction for the airport, but a little cooler there, a little breeze off the water kicking in. 26 is the record in 81. We won't get there. Some cloud around this morning, but by later this morning, as you see, most places will be in the sunshine here in southern BC. Lots of sunshine in the Okanagan today. Here's later in the day today, and the north coast getting ready for some rain, and I'll touch more on that next time. But the south here, we have a lot more cloud mixed with the sun tomorrow, as I say. There's a band of rain with the front for the north coast coming in tonight. It'll be into the central interior of the Cariboo tomorrow. And here's Thursday, probably a little more cloud, but also some sun in the mix. I kept it dry on Thursday, even with that front moving through for now. More cloud Friday, Saturday, possibly some showers mixed in, but I just went cloudy for now and cooler. So the next few days, yeah, more cloud tomorrow, but warm. Pretty nice day Thursday, some sunny periods. Today, nice clearing this afternoon. Quick 10-day forecast, Jason. Pretty much what I say in the next little while. Put a couple showers possibly Friday. And into next week, temperatures, most days, well into the low 20s. There you go.
25: Great stuff, Mark. Thank you for forecast.
2: All right.
25: The Granville Street pedestrian zone is now officially closed. The area was initially set up for fans to gather during the FIFA World Cup back in June, but was extended to September. Grace Key has more.
1: It's the last day of the Granville Street pedestrian zone, and there were plenty of free activities for people of all ages.
22: 3, 2, 1. Perfect.
1: Including free back-to-school photos and haircuts for children. Many here saying the zone has been a fun summer experience.
23: I really love it. It's good for the kids and, like, it's a safe environment for them. I really take them on a weekend to tour.
24: There's more stuff to do, and I feel more, like, wanting to come out and talk to people and do little activities like that, and it's really helpful for, like, summer. It was so fun with Vancouver Pedestrians, especially with FIFA. Like, it was really enjoyable, yeah.
1: A 5-block stretch was shut down to traffic for the FIFA World Cup. It was extended for 7 weeks at a cost of nearly $5 million. That drew mixed reaction, but for some, it was money well spent.
26: I mean, I'm sure they can cut budget somewhere else and keep this for us here. There's not many streets that have this.
1: Roxy Burger owner Jay Bomford says the pedestrian zone has been amazing for business, even after FIFA, with entertainment and special events.
28: It's expensive for sure, but I think it tracks. I mean, there was so much damage done to the street since COVID and everything else. I think we deserve a chance to bring this back and help the businesses that did suffer during all the maybe poor decisions that were made on Granville Street by the government.
3: The pedestrian zone aligns with the area's long-term plan for a people-first space. Jane Talbot with the Downtown Vancouver Business Improvement Association says for now, they're just thinking about the summer.
6: And I'm looking forward to the next three summers when we test a pilot, June to September, and we see what works and what doesn't work. And then we can talk about long-term activation. But right now, we're focused on summer activations and really making Granville Street the place to be in downtown Vancouver during the summer months.
7: We got a candy for you today.
3: City staff will look over the results of a public survey. The findings will be shared sometime in the fall. Grace Key, Global News.
25: All right, speaking of streets, let's check in with Caitlin now on this back-to-school day. It's going to get busy later.
8: Yeah, it's going to get busy. This week will kind of be like an intro week, and I think we'll see really more of that volume next week because, it's kind of a half day, I think, for most folks today, and then kind of ease into the back-to-school and back-to-work. Well, maybe not so much back-to-work. They just, they throw you in there. All right, over at the Alex Fraser Bridge, you're good to go four lanes north as you make your way across the bridge deck. So they've already put that counterflow in. For counterflow for the Massey Tunnel, that'll come in sometime usually between 6 and 6:30. But right now it's looking great on Highway 99 just north of the 17A. If you are heading towards the tunnel, it's two lanes in both directions. Just a quick peek over at the Coquihalla Highway 5. If you are making way through that area, it looks great. There is some road work happening towards Merritt, so certainly keep that in mind. And it's busy over at the BC Ferries, believe it or not. Lots of folks making their way. We've got a one sailing wait into Wasson in the other direction as well. So I hope you have a reservation if you're taking the ferries. Jason?
25: Hope so. Okay, thank you very much, Caitlin. Stay with us. Today's top stories are coming up next with Sonia. Trade war between Canada and the U.S. ramps up. Ottawa carries out its pledge to impose retaliatory tariff measures. We'll have the very latest when we come back.
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9: And it's still a nice drive here through Metro Vancouver in the Fraser Valley. No big issues to pass your way. Really no delays on the go, which is great news. We'll see that change here as we get closer towards 6 o'clock. We are looking at wait times over at the BC Ferry. So if you're planning to catch a boat over to the island, you may be waiting. 6 a.m. heading to Swartz Bay. 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In the CKNW Traffic Center, I'm Riley Phillips.
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0: News at 5:30. Good morning. I'm John Strait. BC's police watchdog is investigating after a Surrey police cruiser collided with a truck and pedestrian was hit near the King George SkyTrain station yesterday morning. Global's Jordan Armstrong reports.
2: Surrey police officers were trying to stop a black Chevrolet Avalanche near the intersection of King George Boulevard and 96th Avenue. The two vehicles collided, and investigators say the driver of the truck failed to stop. Police say a short time later, the truck crashed into a concrete SkyTrain barrier, and the driver suffered serious injuries. A pedestrian was also hit in the incident and taken to hospital with life-threatening injuries. The IIO is asking for any witnesses or anyone with video to contact them.
0: Jordan Armstrong, Global News. The federal government has now imposed counter tariffs on a range of U.S. goods in response to President Donald Trump's 50% levies on Canadian exports.
4: In the face of unjustified, unprovoked tariffs from the United States, we're stepping up.
5: The Prime Minister not appearing or commenting publicly, but his office confirms that the two leaders have not spoken since the week trade talks broke off in late August. The U.S. Treasury Secretary downplaying the impact of Canada's next move.
11: Not much of a hit to us, if any. It is negligible.
5: But it's clearly enough to get under Trump's skin, with the president posting a slew of content aimed at Canada, including this post claiming Canada is the United States, and another where he calls Mark Carney governor.
14: Canada's been ripping off the United States for many, many years.
5: The president has already pledged to double auto tariffs in January if the counter tariffs go ahead, and the NDP leader is calling for Canada to make the U.S. pay if Trump follows through.
15: We got to put energy, critical minerals, potash, and those products that the United States needs from us on the table as leverage.
5: Yet the conservative leader would not say if he thinks Canada should hit back.
18: We're against the tariff that the Americans are imposing. Our goal is to fight for tariff-free trade.
0: That's Global's Jillian Piper reporting in Ottawa. Meantime, U.S. President Donald Trump says he'll block the sales of a Canadian aerospace company.
20: Quebec-based Bombardier is at the center of the latest trade tensions between Canada and the United States. The aircraft manufacturer employs thousands of workers in Quebec and also operates facilities south of the border. Quebec Premier Christine Fréchette says the province is standing firmly behind the company and has offered its full support to Bombardier CEO Éric Martel. Fréchette called Bombardier a flagship of Quebec's economy and a major player in the aerospace industry. Now the dispute comes as Canada and the U.S. exchange new tariffs following the breakdown of trade talks. Quebec says it will defend Bombardier without responding to U.S. provocations with more provocations. David Augustine, The Canadian Press.
0: Oil prices rising again because of the U.S. war with Iran.
1: A new estimate finds the war in Iran has now cost Americans $100 billion in higher gas and diesel prices. That's about $760 per household. President Trump promising oil prices will drop precipitously when we win the war with Iran, promising gas at $3 a gallon, but ultimately below $2 a gallon. It was 6 months ago today when he posted a similar message, promising oil prices would drop rapidly once the Iran nuclear threat was destroyed.
0: That's ABC's Karen Wall with the story. A Canadian tourist is in good health after his yacht was found in a remote part of the Indian Ocean.
21: The Australian Maritime Safety Authority says the man was traveling from Darwin on the northern tip of Australia to Christmas Island. They say the yachtsman didn't check in with family in Canada, so his brother called for help. Searchers found the partially submerged catamaran in ocean waters far from the island. The man, meanwhile, was found in the vessel's dinghy and brought on board a rescue helicopter. Dan Gillis speaks for the safety authority.
30: Wonderful to be able to provide assistance to this Canadian sailor who got into trouble in a very remote part of the world.
21: Gillis says the sailor had no medical issues and was to be taken back to Darwin. Aaron Sousa, The Canadian Press.
0: And the 2026 summer box office is one for the record books.
31: Did you miss me, Spidey?
32: Box office numbers hit an all-time high on Labor Day with a whopping $4.76 billion, according to Rentrak. The previous record was set in 2013. Mega hits like The Odyssey, Spider-Man, Brand New Day, and Backrooms all contributed to summer's record-breaking high grosses. Chuck Sievertson, ABC News.
0: 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Now the latest CKNW traffic, and we say good morning to Riley Phillips.
9: No, we're still in fine form here for the major routes through Metro Vancouver. Fraser Valley traffic looking good. We have no wait times at the border crossings, about 5 minutes or less north and south. Ferries are where you will find waits. Tawasin to Swartz Bay, the 6 a.m. is full. 7 a.m. at 95% capacity. 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
6: Good morning. I'm Mark Madriga in the Global Sky Tracker Weather Center. Welcome to Tuesday, where it's going to be a pretty bright day after some morning clouds. Mostly sunny this afternoon. Highs 19 near the water, 24 away from the ocean. Overnight temperature at 13, partly clear. Tomorrow, a mix of sun and cloud in the forecast, with the same on Thursday. Tomorrow's highs 20 to 24, down a couple degrees Thursday. Mostly cloudy Friday, highs of 18.
0: Thank you, Mark. Outside CKNW in downtown Vancouver, 13 degrees and cloudy. Now the business news. Dow futures down 429. Canadian dollar trading higher, 72.41 cents U.S. Oil trading higher at 93.83 U.S. a barrel. 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I'm John Strait.
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8: Good morning, everyone. It is Tuesday. It is September the 8th. I'm Simi Sarah. Welcome to the show. I know it's back to school. I'm going to do the reminder right off the top. Hey, slow down in those school zones. You just know police are going to be out all this week enforcing that. Right, John Strait? We know that.
0: It will be. We'll be enforcing that all week and maybe next week as well. Yeah, got to slow down in those school zones.
8: I know. People just, they completely forget. They go zooming through. But let's talk about the weather. So for kids going back to school today, John, even though they're going to go for what, a few minutes? And that's it? Minutes.
0: Hey, how's it going? Bye.
8: Yeah, exactly. What's the weather going to be like?
0: Yeah, mainly cloudy. It'll clear up though late this morning. So it should be a sunny afternoon, just like it was yesterday. A little bit windy near the water. High of 24. Which is fantastic for day one of school. Mainly sunny again tomorrow, highs of 23 if you're away from the water. Some cloudy periods overnight, low of 14, mix of sun and cloud on Thursday, cloudy Friday, and maybe some rain, high of 17 on Saturday.
8: I don't know, the forecast keeps saying maybe some rain, but then it doesn't actually fall. Like yesterday for sure, I thought, oh yeah, it's going to rain. That sky was so dark and gray when I got home. I kept waiting for it, and it never did.
0: No, I know. And it kind of got misty for, maybe like 5 minutes. I'm like, here it comes. It's got to be raining. But I checked the app and the app said no rain. And the app did not lie. It did not rain yesterday.
8: I know. We were out for a walk and talking to a neighbor who's doing some outside painting, has hired a company to paint the outside of his house. And we were standing there and we even said like, oh, these guys are working. First of all, Holiday Monday, impressive. And second, are you worried it's going to rain? Oh, no, it's not going to rain today. And I remember thinking as we were walking away, well, that guy's in for a rude awakening when it starts to rain, but it didn't. So
0: it did not. Yeah. No.
8: They got lucky with that. Okay, so fall has definitely arrived. Wouldn't you say that?
0: Oh, definitely. That's an interesting question.
8: It feels that way.
0: Yesterday afternoon, it did not. It was hot yesterday afternoon, and it did not feel like. I know what you mean. Once the chestnuts start falling, I always
8: but
0: say
8: the
0: that's,
8: leaves
0: that's
8: are falling. End of August, like that, because I had 2 weeks off, and watching leaves fall, and I thought, boy, it really does feel like this is already arrived. That summer is gone. That wasn't the case last year in September, but I certainly feel like we turned that weather corner already this year.
0: Yeah, I definitely pack a sweatshirt when going for a walk, right? It kind of cools off in the evening, yeah.
8: I like it. I like this weather. Okay, let's talk about what is going on, because the big news story today has to do with those counter tariffs that Canada has imposed, and they have kicked in.
0: Yeah, officially kicked in 15 to 50%, almost $28 billion worth of imports from the U.S. dollar for dollar, as Prime Minister Carney has said. Here are just a few items on that very long list. I think 600 items on that list. These will be hit with 50% tariffs. Steel and aluminum products, concentrated milk and cream, whey products, clothing, perfumes, cosmetics, plastic products, smartphones, sporting and recreational goods, 25% tariffs on cheese, refrigerators, washing machines, stoves, 15%. HVAC equipment, forklifts, agricultural machinery, and some electronics. Now, Conservative leader Pierre Poilievre says Prime Minister Carney needs to be transparent with us about how much our tariffs will cost us.
10: Every single mother, small business owner, and senior should know what they will pay in these new counter tariffs to make sure that the people who have are not to blame for this. They didn't do anything wrong.
0: He also wants that full text of the trade deal that fell apart between the U.S. and us last month as well.
8: All right, good luck with that. Let's talk about how Canadians are feeling about all of this.
0: Yeah, a new poll, new Angus Reid poll, following Mark Carney's decision to walk away from trade talks at the U.S. 62% of Canadians in this poll say they approve. They approve of the Prime Minister. That's up by 11 points since last month. 73% say we should refuse difficult concessions with the U.S., even if it further deteriorates the relationship. 27% say Canada should soften its stance. At the same time, 31% see

0: worried about going back to school.
1: Yeah, the party's over, kids. Name the album, Simi.
0: I can do this. It's Grease 2. This is Grease 2.
1: Well done.
0: I was hoping you would ask me. I love that movie.
1: Four Tops. I had no idea it was Four Tops that recorded that song.
0: Maxwell Caulfield, Michelle Pfeiffer. Very, very young Michelle Pfeiffer, by the way.
1: That's right. That's right. I think I was 11 years old when I saw that at the Capitol 6 there. Yeah, 1982. First day, like we said, short day, right? Just a quick hello and then you go. But like we said, a lot more cars on the road. Many parents busy changing their kids' summer routines to a school year routine. Earlier bedtimes, earlier mornings, and less screen time.
2: So I think the first few weeks, it would definitely need to figure things out.
3: For each day, they have an hour so they can choose to play a game or like watch videos.
4: He's excited to, I think, have some routine, some stability, and he really likes when things are predictable.
5: I don't want to wake up early.
1: Yeah, I think there'll be a lot of tired kids out there this week, right?
0: Oh, that is it for sure. Are you one of those parents, like when your kids were younger and this was a concern, did you start the process early?
1: Yeah, we always had kind of a 9, 10-ish kind of bedtime, a hard bedtime, and that seemed to work. But as they got older, of course, they stayed up a little bit later, so it was a lot more difficult. But we usually like to shut them down nice and early.
0: Yeah, it's good to get them used to that early bedtime. Now, the other thing that I think if you don't have kids, or maybe you do, but maybe perhaps a lot of sports fans are more concerned with the fact that the NFL is back tomorrow.
1: Yeah, a lot of people talking about this, so that's why I brought this up. Seahawks, defending champions, hosting the Patriots in Seattle. That's the Wednesday night game. Then the NFL plays its first regular season game in Australia on Thursday. LA Rams, San Francisco 49ers. 49ers already in Melbourne trying to adjust, which is hard for coach Kyle Shanahan. Listen to this, Simi.
6: When I look at my clock and it says the time, and then I try to see my family's time and it says the time, but it says yesterday. I don't even get how that's possible. So I feel like I'm in the future. And then also when we play on our Friday, which I think is a Thursday in the U.S., we're such creatures of habit. So I call today I call today Wednesday, which is the first day we put in a game plan. But I think it's Monday. However, though, it's Sunday in the present.
0: Okay.
6: So like, I'm going to mess that up all week if you guys ask me. But today is just our first day of the game plan, which is a Wednesday. We'll put in some on a Thursday. Friday's the final part of the game plan. Saturday we walk through when we play on Sunday, which is a Friday in Australia and a Thursday in the U.S. So don't ever make me do that again.
0: Has he never traveled before? Has he not had to deal with this?
1: I guess not. But what a quote. Cool. Yeah, apparently the league has worked with Qantas to secure one of its big Airbus A380s. NFL players are big boys, of course. So they got 84 lie-flat seats, 60 premium economy seats, roughly 400 seats. And Qantas even made customized pajamas to help them get some sleep on that long flight over to Australia.
0: You would think they'd never gotten on a plane before. No. Come on, people. Yeah. Come on. That's crazy. All right. Well, thank you for all that, John. And honestly, I didn't think it was possible for you to go up in my estimation, but you did this morning because you played the Grease 2 soundtrack. So thank you very much for that.
1: My pleasure, Simi.
0: And you know who the lead actor was on that side, right? Not John Travolta. No, no. Classic 80s icon, Adrian Zmed.
1: Adrian Zmed.
0: Remember
1: That's
0: him from
1: right.
0: TJ Hooker?
1: TJ Hooker. Yes.
0: Whatever happened to him?
1: Know, right?
0: Thank you for that, John.
1: Okay, Simi.
0: Have a great show. That is John Strait from the Global Newsroom. Yeah, we had a lot to talk about. Got a great giveaway, too. Can't tell you about it until after 7 o'clock because it is under embargo, but we're going to have a lot of fun with that. That's coming up this morning. But let's check in with what is going on in the United States. We'll do that next.
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8: Just one issue on your drive right now. We'll find it in Surrey. It's on Highway 10, a stalled vehicle going eastbound on 56th Avenue. Just past 152nd Street, it's in the right lane. No huge delay, no backup. Just move out of the way and you're fine. Starting to see volume pick up a little for northbound Alex Fraser, but overall good on the major routes. No problems for the North Shore bridges either. It's busy at the ferries. Two sailing Wade heading from Tawasin to Swartz Bay. 8 a.m., the next one with

0: 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In the CKNW Traffic Center, I'm Riley Phillips.
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14: Well, in the middle of a trade war, a war with Iran, so much else going on, the Republican Party in the United States is doing something it hasn't really done before. It's throwing itself a convention right before midterm elections. Why? What is the point of this? Well, it's in Dallas, and that is where we find Reggie Cicchini, our Global News Washington correspondent. Good morning, Reggie. What is the deal with this event?
15: Well, it's the first time since I think it's been 40 years that we have seen the Republicans hold this kind of a convention. And the reason is that Republicans are worried that that voters are not going to turn out in November's midterm elections. Typically, these elections go in the opposite direction of where the president's party sits. But there is some real big pushback to Donald Trump and his policies, whether it's trade or the war. So they're holding this as kind of like a rah-rah Republican rally here. But it also lets Donald Trump be front and center in an election where he's not on the ballot.
14: Okay, and so, wait a minute. If he's not on the ballot, he wants it to be about him, but do the candidates want it to be about him?
15: Well, so it's funny. When he's not on the ballot, he has already joked saying that he is on the ballot and that he should be on the ballot. And realistically, his policies are on the ballot. And there are many Republicans who say, look, you know, maybe you shouldn't be with us right now. You might be considered a little bit toxic to some of the voters who are turning against you. And so not only is this a potential setback for those Republicans, say, in vulnerable states or vulnerable cities, this is also, you know, a setback for some leadership. I mean, Senate Majority Leader John Thune is not even showing up at this rally because there has been some heat between him and Donald Trump. So, I mean, it's really unclear what the ultimate goal and point of this multi-day event is going to be other than giving Donald Trump a stage for two nights.
14: Okay, and is he speaking? How much of a part of it is he?
15: Well, he was originally supposed to speak for one night, and it was going to be on the last night. Then he put on social media that he'd be speaking on both nights. So he's going to give the keynote speech on Wednesday. He's going to close the event on Thursday, you know, trying to rally around his message and the message of Republicans. And then he immediately flies back to Washington for a 9/11 event at the Pentagon, and then immediately leaves the Pentagon to go golfing in Ireland for the weekend. So it's a quick in and out for the president. But again, it puts him front and center on a stage where he hopes that it rallies the base. But again, rallying the base this late in the midterm game is a weird strategy.
14: Right. Okay. So the things that they're emphasizing, Reggie, is there, can we tell from this, can we extrapolate from this what it is that Republicans are worried about?
15: Well, again, they're generally worried here that voters aren't going to show up, because typically in a midterm election, again, it goes in the opposite direction of the president's party. But you also have these low propensity voters, the voters who may not turn out, who don't often turn out on midterm years. They're really trying to drive home that Democrats are socialist, that Democrats are communist, that Democrats are the reason that the country is so expensive. Dancing around the reality here that the reason some things are expensive are because of the policies that Donald Trump has put in place. So this is going to be an opportunity to try and champion Republicans as the party of, you know, states' rights and education, but not high gas prices and high inflation, which have only gone up further since Donald Trump took office. So there's delicate dancing that needs to be done here.
14: And is it actually the case that Texas is competitive in the Senate race?
15: But it's technically competitive at the governor's level as well. Governor Greg Abbott is in a kind of nail-biter race with his Democratic candidate. In the Senate, yes, Ken Paxton is a potentially toxic candidate here for the Republicans. He has been indicted in the state Senate. He was acquitted. He's been accused of infidelity, and his wife divorced him on biblical grounds. And the Democrat, James Tallarico, has been making significant ground. Yes, we've seen this in the past with someone like Beto O'Rourke, but this time it feels different. And there actually are maps out there that are saying that Texas potentially could lean blue. This would be a huge gain for Democrats if they're able to take a blue seat in a deep red state.
14: Okay, is that part of the reason why then this is happening there, that this whole convention is going on in Dallas?
15: It's a part of the reason, because there is general concern here that Republican voters are not going to turn out. And in a state like Texas, if more Democrats turn out, you're going to wind up with a Democratic person in that Senate seat. On Friday, there's also going to be some Democratic pushback. Some of the Democratic leadership is coming to Dallas to hold kind of a counter protest or some counter programming. So all eyes are on, you know, the state where everything is bigger.
14: Interesting. Reggie, thank you.
15: Thank you.
14: That's Reggie Cicchini, our Global News Washington correspondent, who is in Dallas this week because of this convention. Now, obviously, for Canada, there is so much at stake here. I don't think we've ever watched midterms as closely as we are watching this particular election this year, because you wonder, is it going to change the attitude towards Canada? Does it mitigate this trade war? Does it do anything to help? Which is why all of this is so heightened and significant. We'll talk more about those trade aspects as well coming up later this week. Morning, but actually we'll start by talking about that for sure. I mentioned we do have a giveaway. Can't tell you what it is yet. That's coming up after 7 o'clock this morning. But in the meantime, Canada's counter tariffs are now in effect. What does it all mean? We'll find out coming up next.
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14: Taking a look at that traffic out there, here's Riley Phillips.
0: Just a stalled vehicle right now on the roads. It's Highway 10. We'll find it eastbound after 152nd in the right lane. Volume starting to pick up for northbound Alex Fraser. Not bad for the rest of the major routes. It is a two-sailing wait over from Tawasin to Swartz Bay. Next one not until 8 o'clock. And Tawasin to Duke Point, next one at 12:45. That's almost sold out. 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
39: Global News at 6 a.m. Good morning. I'm John Strait. Prime Minister Mark Carney warning Canadians of tough times ahead as Canada's counter tariffs take effect.
40: Duties of between 15 and 50% kicked in just after midnight Eastern time after Washington hit Canada with 50% duties on multiple goods. U.S. President Donald Trump launched tariffs last month on goods ranging from hockey sticks and cement to honey after trade talks between the two nations broke down. The new Canadian tariffs impact American goods, including dairy products, plywood, and sunscreen. The Carney government pledged to match last month's U.S. tariffs dollar for dollar after negotiations for a trade deal froze and each side blamed the other for last-minute demands. Lisa Laporte, The Canadian Press.
39: And Mark Carney will be releasing a national video address later today. Keep it here to Global News for the very latest. More reaction to the departure of Metro Vancouver CAO Jerry Dobrovolny. Global's Angela Jung reports.
41: Board Chair Mike Hurley continues to praise him.
42: It's my belief that he did a very good job. But the board has decided it's going a different direction.
41: The process of relieving him of his duties began in July during a closed meeting, but only announced before the Labor Day long weekend.
42: It's the law that we have to do those in closed meetings because no one should have their employment talked about out in the public.
41: But the public servant will receive a severance package thanks to the public purse. How much will his exit package total?
42: He's still got a very healthy severance package, which is based on his contract.
40: How would you respond to taxpayers who now have to deal with paying a large severance package to him?
42: Well, you know, when these types of contracts are signed with people at that level of work, they usually have that written into their contract.
41: Hurley says he doesn't plan to run as board chair again, but would also like to see changes.
42: I believe it's now time to go to a professional board, especially for, you know, the 85% of the budget, which is solid waste, water, and sewer.
39: That's Global's Angela Jung with that story. Number of community members are reacting to news of the serious charges against Vancouver Police Officer Cal Dosanjh. Global's Kristen Robinson has more.
0: Feels like a betrayal. There's still allegations at this point, and none of this is tested in court, but even having this come forward feels really, really, you know, disheartening in our community.
1: Independent MLA Eleanor Sturka was first introduced to Kids Play while serving as a Surrey RCMP officer. She says she got to know Dosanjh more once she got into politics.
0: It's crushing and shocking when you see someone who you believed was doing really good work in the community to fight for things that you also think are important, protecting kids, you know, keeping people away from gang life. And to see these allegations come forward is really disappointing, beyond disappointing.
1: Dosanjh often socialized with politicians, including councillor and mayoral candidate Linda Annis.
2: Cal is larger than life, and Cal put together Kids Play, and, you know, to me, somebody that really cares about our youth. And again, it's very troubling when I hear this news and think about the potential impact on Kids Play.
1: Kids Play, which has expanded to Colombia and India, reported $1.62 million in total revenue over the past 5 years, according to the CRA. Dosanjh has yet to speak publicly about the charges. Through his lawyer, he has maintained his innocence. Kristen Robinson, Global News.
39: Overseas, flights to and from Indonesia's capital have resumed after a volcanic eruption.
3: Flights to and from Jakarta resumed Tuesday after ash from Anak Krakatau forced a two-day closure that halted nearly 3,000 flights. Six others that closed during the eruption have also resumed operations. The continuous eruption with lava fountains and loud booms ended Sunday, but the volcanic island remained active Tuesday morning. Anak Krakatau is a volcanic island in the Sunda Strait between Indonesia's main islands of Java and Sumatra. Its name means Child of Krakatau. The volcano is the offspring of the infamous Krakatau, whose monumental 1883 eruption triggered a period of global cooling. I'm Charles Delesma.
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4: Yeah, good morning, John. Not bad here for the major. It's picking up a little bit for northbound Alex Fraser, but no major backups just yet. Cleared an issue on Highway 10. That was eastbound after 152nd. That stalled vehicle is out of there. It's busy at the ferries. You want to head over to Swartz Bay out of Tawasin, you will be waiting a little bit. Next boat with room not till 8 a.m., 97% full. 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
5: Well, good morning. Mark Madriga with you here in the Global Sky Tracker Weather Center. Quite a bit of cloud around to start the day here in the Lower Mainland. Nice clearing late morning and mainly sunny this afternoon. A warm day, too, away from the water, highs of 24 and 19 at the beaches. Partly clear tonight, lows of 13. Sun with maybe a bit more cloud tomorrow, but staying dry, highs 20 to 24. Sunny periods Thursday, highs 18 to 21. And then mostly cloudy Friday, Saturday, highs cooler at 18.
39: Thank you, Mark. Outside CKNW in downtown Vancouver, 13 degrees and cloudy. Now the business news. Dow futures down 429. Canadian dollar trading higher, 72.42 cents U.S. Oil trading higher as well, 93.83 U.S. a barrel. 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I'm John Strait.
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14: Well, you just heard it in the news, right? 6 hours ago, Canada's retaliatory tariffs took effect. Now, this covers about $20 billion worth of imports from the United States. Things like steel, some types of dairy products, some appliances. I mean, there's a long list of items here. I think we all know how we got here. The question is, what do we do now? And what kind of an impact is all of this going to have? Now, Rambo Babudi is senior counsel at Borden Ladner Gervais LLP. He specializes in international trade and economic regulation and joins us now. Thank you so much for being here.
7: It's a pleasure.
14: Are you surprised?
7: Thank you so much for having me.
14: Are you surprised that we've kind of gotten to this place?
7: In a sense, yes, and in a sense, no. I think since November 25th, 2024, that is to say 3 weeks after President Trump was elected and he gave his speech about fentanyl and illegal migration and tariffs and so on, we've known that the world that existed before was gone. And I suspect for some of us, it was very clear that that world wasn't going to come back. At the same time, the intensity of the attack and then the back and forth and the kind of noise really that's coming out of some circles in Washington, I think any rational observer would say that's given our long history that would be unexpected. So there is we knew something was up. We were confirmed in that very quickly. But for us to get to this point, a bit surprised.
14: So, what should Canada be doing, in your opinion, to deal with all of this?
7: Well, Canada should be doing what it is doing. Number one, the project of diversification is not a government project. I mean, the government of Canada can do what it can, opening up markets here and there, entering into agreements and so on. But fundamentally, it's up to the private sector to take advantage of the market openings that are presenting themselves around the world. And that means that finding, everyone needs to be finding new markets. Everyone needs to reflect on supply chains. This is really a national effort, and it's not just a question of government seeking diversification. So that's the first one. The second thing that we need to do is we need to be prepared for don't like to use the word war, but it is a bit of a war of attrition at this point. We need to brace ourselves, and we need to be aware that this situation isn't going to resolve itself tomorrow or the next day. Eventually, I think the forces of rationality will prevail, but in the meantime, there will be some pain across the country.
14: Do you think, though, that Canada is doing some of what you've talked about there? Like, you talked about businesses stepping up. Are businesses stepping up?
7: I absolutely. I think it's very clear that everyone recognizes that market dynamics, as they are not going to be tenable. And so everyone needs to find new markets and everyone needs to find new supply chains. That's painful. Some businesses are better positioned to do that than others. But that's what we see across the board.
14: Now, we saw the last 30 years companies, diversifying where they build their products. Like, we'll just use the example of Bombardier because that's in the news this morning. They build some stuff in Canada, they build some stuff in Europe, they build some things in the United States. Is that going to change now, do you think, when companies have to reevaluate what the best political climate is to manufacture their products?
7: Well, it's not just in the last 30 years. Since 1947, as a former trade diplomat, trade official for Canada, we spent literally decades trying to de-risk trade, trying to bring predictability and security to global supply chains so that essentially businesses can find products where they may, invest where they may. I myself teach international investment law at Ottawa U, and so that's what we've been trying to do. We've been trying to put a framework around all of this so that businesses can invest and produce and export and buy and sell wherever the market tells them, takes them. Now, it is true that our biggest trading partner is right now disrupting that. But I think the rest of the world, even though there are, we now have tariffs on European goods and on Chinese goods and so on, the rest of the world is, I think, kind of moving on. And at some point, there will be a new equilibrium, and that new equilibrium will be that we will still seek to invest and to produce where it makes most sense to produce, and to buy and sell and to establish supply chain. It just will not necessarily be the United States as a first choice.
14: Right. What advice then can you give a Canadian business right now? Maybe they've got a lot of their work tied up in the U.S. What would you tell them to do?
7: The most important thing that a company can do, that a business can do, is manage risk. And to do that, you need to identify risk. So if you have a business in the United States, you identify, first of all, how that business is going to be affected. If you can mitigate it by finding new supply chains or by finding new markets. If you can manage it by, for example, seeking specific remissions from the government of Canada, some relief is available in the United States, although that is not a lot. And then try to keep an open mind about opportunities. I think one of the challenges for us as Canadians over the last 100 and some odd years has been that we have, we have a giant next to us, but we also have a consumer society, a sort of with huge appetites to buy whatever everyone has had to sell.
14: Right.
7: And, we all know that about the U.S. society. They thrive on consumers. That's fine. Now, that's no longer going to be the case. So we have to find other markets and we should not discount the fact that in China, we sort of, whatever challenges there are with China, it is objectively the case that in the last 40 years, 800 million people have been lifted out of poverty and are in a comfortable middle class. You've got 1.4, 1.5 billion people in India, and there too, a middle class of about 500 to 600 million, and so on. It's a big world out there. So that's what we should be looking for.
14: All right. Well, thank you so much for your time this morning.
7: My pleasure.
14: Have a good day. You. That's Rambo Babuti, who's a senior counsel at Borden Ladner Gervais LLP, specializes in international trade and economic regulation. There's going to be a lot of discussion like that going on right now. Every business that has a lot of work, customers down in the United States is probably rethinking that right now, going, how do we adapt to this? What do we have to do to survive? And we'll be talking more about that. Every household, I think, is also taking a look at their budget. And you know what's changed a lot? Is what you're paying for streaming services. It's going up again. We'll tell you what's going on next.
8: 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Imagine thinking your child has a tummy ache, but it's actually a tumor. Imagine some kids are headed to practice and yours is headed to another procedure. Imagine every week there's yet another appointment and another payment you can't afford. Imagine losing your job, losing your home, and then losing it all.
9: We can't conquer childhood cancer until we confront it. 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
14: Checking your Tuesday morning traffic now, here's Riley Phillips.
4: A bad on the major routes, no stalls, no collisions, but volume is picking up here for westbound Portman Bridge heading into Coquitlam. It's not too bad for the Massey Tunnel. Counterflow is in. Northbound Alex Fraser Bridge, slow around 72nd Avenue, and it's a slow going over at the ferries. A two-sailing wait from Tawasin to Swartz Bay. Next boat with room, not till 9 a.m. That's almost sold out. Duke Point, if you're heading there, you might get on the 10:15. You might not. It's almost done. 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
1: All right, let's talk about your bills. 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Our Scott Chance is with us now. 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
2: Yeah, I do notice it, but I kind of just suck it up and pay it that all the streaming services are going up. 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
1: 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And now they've added ads.
2: Yes.
1: And I'm convinced that Amazon Prime in particular is increasing them, and because I refuse to pay more, and they're making it so that they're doing it on purpose. They really are pushing the envelope here.
2: Yeah, here's an example. Disney Plus, it started at $6.99 ad free. Now it's $11.99 with ads.
1: Yeah,
2: right?
1: So
2: it's like double. It's up 172%. Apple TV up 200%, 50% jump in the last year alone. The numbers are like that on every one of the Netflix, depending on what you want, up 125%, depending on what tier of platform you use. You know, and you add all these things up and it ends up being more than you were paying for cable.
1: I recently did this. I sat down, added everything up, and then I went online to my home services provider and did the work on actually taking a look at what the best value deal would be. And I went and this took me 2 days. Scott knows because I talked about it.
2: Yeah.
1: It was a lot of homework. It was then me going,
2: waiting on hold.
1: Not just waiting on hold. I did it through their virtual assistant. Because it turns out the virtual assistant, which uses AI, may not actually give you, it'll give you a great deal. It'll say, yeah, we can bundle this and this and this. That doesn't mean they can actually do it. But that's what happened in my case. The virtual assistant gave me a deal that they didn't actually have on their website. And so it took me 2 days on hold to continually assist. No, I want what your website told me I could get.
2: The robot said I could have this. I want this. So did you keep all of the services or did you cut anything?
1: I did cut things because I absolutely ruthlessly went through my channel guide and really took a look at what we use and what we don't use. And the kids are grown now. Like, what are we watching? What are we not watching? The criteria that I had for this is, if I land on a channel, have I even stopped and watched anything on that channel in the past year?
2: Yeah, I think that's smart. And I'm trying to do that with Netflix, Prime, Disney. Because
1: Scott, I cut my bill in half.
2: Well, yeah. And I think the thing that people are starting to do now, they're calling it stream cycling, where, hey, for this month, Simi, or for the fall, we'll get Netflix and Disney. And then in January, we'll cancel Netflix and Disney and we'll get Prime and Apple TV.
1: This sounds like a lot of work.
2: Well, it feels like a lot of work to me too, but lots and lots of people are doing it, which is why they're trying to give you 3 months at a time. Some people will do it. They'll do the 30-day trial, right? And then cancel and watch something else. Because you're right. When you've finished binging that show on Netflix, there might not be anything you want on there for another 6 months. So why pay for it?
1: I mean, you're right. We do have to be really on guard with this kind of stuff. For instance, I've been tempted by BritBox.
2: Oh, okay.
1: Because there's always shows on there that I want to watch. But then I notice that occasionally PBS carries some of those shows. So now I've taken to just recording them when they come on PBS.
2: Sure.
1: And rather than sign up for one, I won't sign up for one more thing.
2: Yeah, and if there's a show that I really want to watch, I sometimes know I'm just going to have to wait.
1: Yes,
2: until
1: that's true. You keep telling me about Mobland.
2: Yeah.
1: I'm not watching Mobland because it would mean that I'd have to sign up for one more thing, and I'm just not doing it.
2: Yeah, well, there are ways to access those shows without signing up for certain things.
1: It's not a problem. We don't have to have everything, Scott.
2: That's true.
1: We don't have to. I'm just trying to teach Scott that. You don't have to have everything.
2: I want it all now.
1: Yeah, exactly. That's where we're at. So did you give up anything?
2: No, I haven't given up anything, but I don't have everything, right? I don't have Apple TV. I don't have a Netflix account.
1: I would say you're missing out. The one thing that I actually would keep is Apple TV.
2: Yeah.
1: Yeah, I would.
2: Again, I find ways to watch those shows.
1: Oh boy, there we go again. Anyway, if you want to weigh in, what have you cut or what are you thinking about cutting? Let us know. Simi@cknw.com. Hey, Vaughn Palmer's back. We're going to catch up on BC politics next.
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5: Yeah, really nice Tuesday morning as far as the major routes go. If you're cruising in on Highway 1, it gets a little busy west of the Port Man at the merge point through Coquitlam, through Burnaby. Not too bad of a lineup at the Alex Fraser. Starting to stretch a little south of 72nd now. Very light at the Massey Tunnel. You have the three-lane advantage there going north. Tawasin to Swartz Bay at 2 sailing weight. Tawasin to Duke Point is a 1 sailing weight. In the CKNW Traffic Center, I'm Mark Staling.
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15: This is Mike Smith. Canada retaliates. Trump threatens to hit back. The Canada-U.S. trade war is escalating fast. Where will it all end? 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
16: Global News at 6:30. Good morning. I'm John Strait. We have breaking news. Canada is joining several European countries in pledging to ban imports of goods produced in Israeli settlements in the occupied West Bank. Ottawa says it's condemning Israel for enabling settler violence and working to expand settlements that are widely understood as illegal under international law. Israeli President Isaac Herzog says this amounts to interference in his country's ongoing national election. Prime Minister Mark Carney warning Canadians that the country's pivot away from the U.S. will come at a cost, but that the alternative would be far worse. This after Ottawa carried out its pledge to impose counter tariffs on $28 billion worth of American goods.
17: President Trump returning to Washington as his bitter trade war with Canada ratchets up. The Canadian tariffs retaliation for 50% tariffs President Trump announced this summer on a wide range of Canadian imports, estimated to cost the typical American household nearly $1,100 when combined with Trump's other tariffs.
16: That's ABC's Jay O'Brien with the story. Meantime, one community in Middle America is feeling the trade war blowback.
18: As the U.S. headquarters of Bombardier, Wichita, Kansas is home to about 1,200 employees of a Canadian aircraft builder. In an all-caps posting on Truth Social, President Trump is demanding that no more Bombardier planes be sold in the U.S. Kansas GOP gubernatorial candidate Ty Masterson, endorsed by the president, says he supports Trump's vision but not Trump's attack on a local employer. Masterson's Democratic challenger, Cindy Holscher, is slamming Masterson and the president. Jim Ryan, ABC News.
16: The Granville Street pedestrian zone is officially closed, and that stretch of road will reopen to cars later this week. Global's Grace Key reports.
19: 3, 2, 1. Perfect.
20: Many here saying the zone has been a fun summer experience.
21: I really love it. It's good for the kids and, like, it's safe environment for them. I really take them on a weekend to tour.
22: There's more stuff to do, and I feel more, like, wanting to come out and talk to people and do little activities like that, and it's really helpful for, like, summer. It was so fun with Vancouver Pedestrian Zone, especially with FIFA. Like, it was really enjoyable, yeah.
20: Roxy Burger owner Jay Bomford says the pedestrian zone has been amazing for business, even after FIFA, with entertainment and special events.
23: It's expensive for sure, but I think it tracks. I mean, there was so much damage done to the street since COVID and everything else. I think we deserve a chance to bring this back and help the businesses that did suffer during all the maybe poor decisions that were made on Granville Street by the government.
20: City staff will look over the results of a public survey. The findings will be shared sometime in the fall. Grace Key, Global News.
16: It's back to school day for kids across BC. As Global's Lexi Benedict reports, from shopping to getting back into routine, it's crunch time for many families during a critical transition.
24: For some, that means checking off the back to school shopping list without breaking the bank.
25: We are always looking for sales, and Dollarama's our go-to a lot of the times, for sure.
24: But getting ready for the new year isn't just about what's going into the backpack. Families are also getting ready to get their kids back into a school day routine.
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29: I don't want to wake up early.
24: Do you think that's going to be the hardest thing for you to get back into?
29: No, I think it's the homework.
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27: Well, finally we can take a break.
24: Lexi Benedict, Global News.
16: And the Eiffel Tower in Paris back open this morning after a labor dispute.
30: The staff went on strike because female workers were replaced by men over the weekend during the visit of a Hindu religious group. Tower management says the group asked for limited interactions with women while visiting. Managers say that condition should not have been agreed to.
16: That's ABC's Perry Russum with that story. Global News Time, 6:34. 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
31: And it's getting busy here, John, for the major routes, but no stalls, no collisions, which is wonderful news as we get into our back-to-work, back-to-school commute. We are looking at volume westbound Portman Bridge, heading into Coquitlam and into Burnaby, busy by the merge points as usual. Same going for northbound 91 for the Alex Fraser, slow north of 64th Avenue. Okay, over to the ferries. It's a bit busy over there if you're trying to head to the island. Tsawwassen to Swartz Bay, you will get on the 9 a.m. if you're just pulling up now. You should get on it. 95% full it is. And a two-sailing wait heading to Duke Point. You will be sitting in line until 12:45, that boat at 90% capacity. On now at Shoppers Drug Mart, get up to $900 off when redeeming up to 500,000 PC Optimum points during the Super Redemption event. Details in store. In the CKNW Traffic Center, I'm Riley Phillips.
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1: Good morning, I'm Mark Madriga in the Global Sky Tracker Weather Center. A feel of summer for sure today with back to school, some fine weather. We'll have the clouds around mainly this morning, some afternoon sunshine dominant, highs 19 to 24. Again, a mix of sun and some cloud tomorrow, highs 20 to 24, 18 to 21 on Thursday and partly sunny. But clouds will be more widespread, it looks like, Friday and maybe into Saturday, cooler highs 18.
2: Thank you, Mark. Outside CKNW in downtown Vancouver, 14 degrees and cloudy. Global News Time, 635. 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
5: Vaughn Palmer and I have a lot of catching up to do, don't we, Vaughn?
6: Oh, we sure picked a great time to take some time off. Nothing's going to happen the last week of August, the first few days of September. Anyway, here we are.
5: So boring.
6: Where should we start?
5: Well, let's do this. Let's take a look at both sides of the equation, right, for BC politics. So like a report card kind of thing. Let's start with the government side of things.
6: Yeah, I sat down last night when I got back and started going through transcripts. And the one that really jumped out at me was David Eby late last week gets asked point blank, Premier, are you thinking, you know, of calling a snap election to take advantage of the farce that passes for the official opposition in this province? And he said, well, that's a fun question. Well, laugh a minute, this guy.
5: Yeah, okay.
6: That's a fun question. And I'm not going to rule anything out. So thank you for clarifying the situation, Premier, and for your candor. Because if you aren't thinking of an early election to take advantage of the total disarray in the opposition side, you're not thinking like a politician. I mean, this is an irresistible opportunity. And I think, as far as I'm concerned, the only real question is, when will he actually do it? I think he's trying to create the winning conditions to get himself reelected. And I think as long as the chaos is there on the opposition side and it doesn't look like it's going away, I think David Eby has got a good shot at winning another term.
5: In spite of some of these issues from the last couple of weeks, like, let's talk about this budget hole. Like, this, how does this happen?
6: This would be an enormous story. This is the biggest hole in the history of the BC budget, in certainly all the time I've been doing it, which is more than 40 years, and I can't think of an equivalent. So in August the 25th, David Eby gets asked point blank in a news conference, are you aware of a significant error calculating natural gas revenues in the BC budget? And the premier says, it's in the transcript, I am not aware of any error regarding oil and gas revenues in the budget. He said it, it's there in the transcript. Next day, his government comes out, late afternoon, 4:30 in the afternoon, we get the news release, admitting there is an enormous hole in that budget regarding oil and gas revenues. The hole is $1.5 billion over 5 years.
5: But Vaughn, so what happened then? Did he say that and then somebody realized, oh, we better tell him? Like, and right away they said, you better correct this? Like, what happened?
6: I guess you'd say if the premier was telling the truth when he said he wasn't aware of the error, then he learned about it overnight. Somebody went, boss, there is a really big error. We better come out and tell everybody. So he does. But the problem he has is that, when I talked about it on your show while you were away, I got a note right afterward from the leader of the West Moberly Band, Roland Wilson, saying the government has known about this error for weeks. He said that they told the energy minister, these are the First Nations in the northeastern part of the province who were involved in discussions with the government on the natural gas royalties. So they're very well briefed. And he says, Roland Wilson says, that he told the energy minister, he and their experts told the energy minister of the problem, Adrian Dix, at the end of June. And Wilson said that he personally handed a letter to David Eby on July 14th listing math errors in the way they were calculating. So when the premier said he wasn't aware of the of an error, either he didn't read the letter or he forgot what was in it. So this is a huge problem. But Simi, premier's got a news conference today. He's going to be talking about a provincial response to and support for the federal government's retaliation against Donald Trump. And I expect he will do very well today because and he's doing well, not because of Donald Trump, because that's been around for a while, because there is really no opposition in the province.
5: Right. Okay.
6: Yeah, that leads us. And that's the problem.
5: That is the problem. We're going to talk about that coming up in a moment, like after the break. But I wanted to ask you before we get to that point, Vaughn, you mentioned this in passing. You actually got to go see Come From Away. Had you not seen Come From Away before? Because it is so good.
6: I'd seen Come From Away done online, you know, through a streaming service, but I'd never seen it with a live audience. And in this case, I saw it with a live audience. So 25th anniversary coming up, right, of 9/11. A live audience in the United States.

0: community. Every single production at the Oregon Shakespeare Festival opens with a land acknowledgement. That's how woke these people are. So most of them are from California. The rest of them are from Oregon and Washington. And it isn't surprising because the play is so good that it was a big hit. But it is one of the biggest hits in their season this year. And, you know, they do 9 or 10 plays. So they do Shakespeare as well, obviously.
1: But so good, right? Like, I love Come From Away. And if people ever get it, if they haven't seen it, they should definitely go and check it out.
0: Yeah, no, it's a fantastic play and a great musical.
1: It is.
0: And a lot of laughs. And, man, does this theater company milk the stuff for laughs. It really, really was well received.
1: That's good. No joke in BC politics. See how I did that there? We're going to talk about the opposition side of things coming up next.
0: Now, speaking of farce, there we go.
1: Hold on.
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1: Take a look at what's going on in traffic out there every 10 minutes. Here's Riley Phillips.
3: Just picking up here for the Portman. If you're going westbound, a little slow into Coquitlam, and it remains busy by the merge points into Burnaby. Likewise, northbound Alex Fraser Bridge is backed up here from 64th. Stall and collision free, though, on the major routes. Border crossings about 5 to 10 north and south. No issues there. And it's a two-sailing wait from Tawasin to Swartz Bay, the 9 a.m. at 95%. Heading to Duke Point, two-sailing wait, 12:45, 90% full. 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
1: All right, we are back catching up on BC politics with the help of Vaughn Palmer from the Vancouver Sun. So we talked about the government side of things. Let's talk about the opposition here, Vaughn, because, you know,

0: few things happened while we were gone.
1: Which one of the half dozen manifestations of the opposition in BC would you like to discuss, Timmy?
0: Actually,
1: I'm sitting there trying to sort through the list and go, who the hell is the opposition in British Columbia?
0: Good question. I was just about to ask that. Like, going into the fall, who do we call the official opposition?
1: Well, okay. So you've got Carolyn Findlay, leader of the BC Conservatives, and she's running for in a by-election. She persuaded a member of her caucus to step down, and she is running, and the by-election is in Abbotsford, Mission, and it is, 2.5 weeks away? Her opponents in the party have, on the record, declared she's unelectable. I don't know what the hell they're going to do if she does win. She may well be elected there. It's not surprising for opposition parties. BC Conservatives are still the opposition in the province in numbers. Not surprising for them to win a by-election. The New Democrats are running a candidate against her. Pam Alexis, former cabinet minister, held that riding until she lost it in 2024. But I think you sort of have to wonder, given the political landscape, whether the NDP really wants to win that, that seat or not, or whether they would much sooner see KLF win it and continue the divisions. If you're a voter out there, if you're not happy with the government, you look at the opposition. It's the opposition's job to show that it holds the governments to account and that it's united and ready to form a government. I don't think anybody in their most delusional will think this opposition meets that standard at the moment. So it's a tough call. And we mentioned, Simi, because so many people have left the Conservatives now that I don't know what, there's a dozen and a half of them almost rattling around in the house under one label or another. We're going, are they running a candidate? Well, there is a candidate running for a party calling itself Centre BC. That candidate is a former NDP candidate, so it does qualify as Centre, but I don't know. The people that have left the Conservatives and have banded together with Peter Miliband as a party to be named later, and that's not a joke, that's what they're saying, they will tell us the name of their party later, they're not running a candidate. So I don't know. It's a tough call for a voter. I wouldn't be surprised if most voters out there just go, oh, hell, I'm going to sit this thing out and see what happens later.
0: Yeah, that's amazing, pretty confusing. Like the whole thing with that confusing. Many people leaving with the BC Conservatives and Carolyn Findlay thinks she can hang on. Like, have we ever seen anything like that before, Vaughn?
1: Well, anytime the NDP gets in power, when they did in the 70s, when they did in the 90s, when they did in the 2017, the not the NDP party in the province, the people that are in the other parties that aren't the NDP, and we'll put the Greens aside for a minute, center-right, they tend to reorganize themselves. And there's a lot of speculation about who's going to be the new vehicle to take on the NDP. And sometimes they managed to put their act together very quickly. When David Barrett was premier in the 1970s, he lost the next election. They put together the unified party under the social credit label in 3.5 years, and they won the election. In the 90s, it took longer. It took almost 10 years for the not the NDP party, and then it was social credit and reform and liberal, to organize themselves under the Liberals and finally win an election. But it took them 10 years. Well, we're approaching the 10-year mark under this NDP government, and damned if I know what the unified vehicle is going to look like, or even if there will be one, because there's BC Conservatives, there's ex-BC Conservatives who were accused of being Liberals, there are populists and people who haven't decided on a label and all sorts of other things out there. And as I said, five of them with Peter Miliband and four others have gotten together, Simi, and have told us they're a party and they will be a party when the House sits in October, but they don't have a name yet. Well, actually, they do have a name, we're told. This is even more ridiculous, but this is the situation. They do have a name, but they're waiting for Elections BC to approve the name because under BC election law, you're not allowed to use a name that has been used in the last 10 years. So a whole lot of options are ruled out because they have been used in the last 10 years. So they don't apparently like Centre BC, although that might seem to capture some people's idea of what you want in a center-right party. There's some speculation that they're toying with the name of the old Social Credit Party, which, you know, did govern France for a long time. Yeah, it's look, the imagination is free to roam free in British Columbia, because there are, according to Elections BC, Sammy, there are some 30 party names that have been used in British Columbia over the years. And the rule is you can't use a name that's appeared on the ballot in the last 10 years. So that, for example, rules out the BC party. One can't resist pointing out that that's true of Free Enterprise. BC Liberal is ruled out, except if you happen to be one of the people that holds the rights to BC Liberal, and that is the former leader of BC United, which still holds BC rights to BC Liberals. And that's Kevin Falcon. So I don't know, maybe he's prepared to release that name, but it's just an example of, it's a farce. It's really a farce. And the job of the opposition is to hold the government to account and to show they're ready to form government. And this opposition collectively is failing spectacularly at that job. No wonder David Eby is, in spite of all of his troubles, joking about, well, that's a fun question, and I'm not ruling anything out. Okay, thanks, Premier. I don't think you'll call a snap election before the civic election, because that would mess things up. I think you'll wait for the House to sit in October, see how it goes. But don't be surprised, Simi, if we're into an early election next year.
0: Oh, boy. All right, Vaughn, thank you.
1: Bye-bye, Simi.
0: That is Vaughn Palmer there from the Vancouver Sun. As always, if you want to weigh in, simi@cknw.com. Yes, BC politics, always entertaining, always informative. But today, right now, I think a lot of you out there thinking about, you know, getting the kids off to school, getting back into routine, back into work, getting all of that back up and running this week or next week, you know, with gradual school entry. There's a lot of anxiety involved with that for kids, for parents, for families. So how do you deal with that? How do you as a family navigate this? Well, we're going to help you out with that coming up next after the news.
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0: Taking a look at your traffic every 10 minutes. Here's Riley Phillips.
5: I got some issues here. One problem to pass your way. It's new. It's northbound on the Alex Fraser Bridge. A collision just in time for the 7 o'clock hour. And we're backed up at a standstill from 64th Avenue. Lane closures and backups in full effect. Massey Tunnel, an alternate route. It's right there. Three lanes open and not too bad. It's a two-sailing wait from Tuasa to Swartz Bay. Next one at 9 a.m. Two-sailing wait to Duke Point as well. The next one at 12:45. 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
11: This is Mike Smith. Canada retaliates. Trump threatens to hit back. The Canada-U.S. trade war is escalating fast. Where will it all end? The latest after the 9 o'clock news on The Mike Smith Show, 7:30 CKNW.
12: Global News at 7 a.m. Good morning. I'm John Strait. Prime Minister Mark Carney says the short-term pain for tariffs will be worth the long-term gain. Carney is releasing a national video address today warning of tough times ahead.
13: Canada Strong isn't just about withstanding this crisis. It's about coming out of it stronger, more resilient, and more independent than when we started. It's about ensuring that no country can ever hold us hostage, and that we can live how we want to live.
14: Dozens of American goods are now subject to Canada's counter tariffs of up to 50%. They took effect at midnight. The list includes toilet paper, sunscreen, cosmetics, and plywood. U.S. President Donald Trump's been on a social media tear against Canada in the hours before retaliatory tariffs hit. Trump posted new anti-Canada rants, including an AI-generated cartoon of him as a hockey player, whacking his stick at Prime Minister Mark Carney and yelling at him, "Get up, Governor." I'm Jason White.
12: Ottawa joining European nations pledging to ban imports of goods produced in Israeli settlements in the occupied West Bank. Canada last month issued an advisory to businesses warning them of legal and financial risks for commercial activities linked to Israeli settlements. Oil prices rising again because of the U.S. war with Iran.
15: A new estimate finds the war in Iran has now cost Americans $100 billion in higher gas and diesel prices. That's about $760 per household. President Trump promising oil prices will drop precipitously when we win the war with Iran, promising gas at $3 a gallon, but ultimately below $2 a gallon. It was 6 months ago today when he posted a similar message, promising oil prices would drop rapidly once the Iran nuclear threat was destroyed.
12: That's ABC's Karen Wong with the story. BC's police watchdog investigating after a Surrey police cruiser collided with a truck and a pedestrian was hit near the King George SkyTrain station yesterday morning. Global's Jordan Armstrong strong reports.
14: Surrey police officers were trying to stop a black Chevrolet Avalanche near the intersection of King George Boulevard and 96th Avenue. The two vehicles collided, and investigators say the driver of the truck failed to stop. Police say a short time later, the truck crashed into a concrete SkyTrain barrier, and the driver suffered serious injuries. A pedestrian was also hit in the incident and taken to hospital with life-threatening injuries. The IIO is asking for any witnesses or anyone with video to contact them.
4: Jordan Armstrong, Global News.
12: A Canadian tourist is in good health after his yacht was found in a remote part of the Indian Ocean.
7: The Australian Maritime Safety Authority says the man was traveling from Darwin on the northern tip of Australia to Christmas Island. They say the yachtsman didn't check in with family in Canada, so his brother called for help. Searchers found the partially submerged catamaran in ocean waters far from the island. The man, meanwhile, was found in the vessel's dinghy and brought on board a rescue helicopter. Dan Gillis speaks for the safety authority.
8: Wonderful to be able to provide assistance to this Canadian sailor who got into trouble in a very remote part of the world.
7: Gillis says the sailor had no medical issues and was to be taken back to Darwin. Aaron Sousa, The Canadian Press.
12: And in sports, the Edmonton Elks erased an 18-point deficit to beat the host Calgary Stampeders 38-28 in CFL Labor Day action.
16: The Elks won their third in a row and second straight game in which they'd trailed by a large margin. Elks quarterback Cody Vajardo says coming from behind fosters a lot of confidence in the locker room.
17: When you have games like this and games like Winnipeg, they start to believe that no score is too big for us. We know we can play four quarters and we got a chance to win any game.
16: Elsewhere in the CFL, the visiting Toronto Argonauts blitzed the Hamilton Tiger Cats 37-22. Gabriela Dabrowski of Ottawa and her women's doubles partner Luisa Stefani of Brazil advanced to the U.S. Open quarterfinals today. They'll play Jinju Jiang and Shui Jiang of China on Wednesday. And military time overtook Brocchetto just before the wire to claim the Prince of Wales Stakes on Monday. From the Canadian Press, I'm Lisa Laporte.
12: Global News Time, 7:04. 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
18: I got an issue here on the Alex Fraser, John. It's a collision going north. We'll find that in one of the center lanes at the north end, and it's real backed up here from 64th Avenue. You might want to try the Massey Tunnel. It's not bad. Starting to pick up, though, because everyone's going there. But northbound 99, you got three lanes in your favor. Yeah, border crossing's not too bad, 5 to 10 north and south. And if you want to head over to the island, the BC Ferries, I guess it's a nice day to sit at Tawasin because you're in for a wait. We're looking at Tawasin to Swartz Bay, a two-sailing wait. Next one with room not till 9 a.m. at 95% capacity. And a two-sailing wait heading to Duke Point. 1245 is the one you will be getting on if you're just showing up. And it's 90% full as well. Mexico's made for two. Buy a package and get up to 50% off the second traveler on Golden Mazatlan. 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In the CKNW Traffic Center, I'm Riley Phillips.
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20: Good morning. I'm Mark Madriga in the Global Sky Tracker Weather Center. Welcome to Tuesday, where it's going to be a pretty bright day after some morning clouds. Mostly sunny this afternoon. Highs 19 near the water, 24 away from the ocean. Overnight temperature at 13, partly clear. Tomorrow, a mix of sun and cloud in the forecast with the same on Thursday. Tomorrow's highs 20 to 24, down a couple degrees Thursday. Mostly cloudy Friday, highs of 18.
12: Thank you, Mark. Downtown Vancouver, 14 degrees and cloudy. Now business matters.
21: U.S. President Donald Trump is turning his attention to a major Canadian plane maker, Bombardier. On Monday, Trump posted on Truth Social saying no more selling Bombardier in the United States. He added the company must build its planes in the U.S. if it wants to be in the American market. The aerospace giant has pushed back. In a statement, it highlighted the work it already does south of the border. It has five service centers, a manufacturing plant, a parts depot, and more. It employs 3,500 workers in the U.S. and does business with 2,800 suppliers. Quebec's premier says she has reached out to Bombardier's CEO and offered the province's full support. I'm Jacqueline Hansen with Business Matters.
12: Thank you, Jacqueline. Global News Time, 7:06. I'm John Strait.
22: Up in the morning and out to school. The teacher is teaching the golden rule.
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0: You know, I'm not even going to school, and I can still feel the anxiety about a day like today. It can be so hard to get back into the routine, especially for kids. There's so much uncertainty for them. A potential new teacher, new routines, new classroom. It's a lot, and the whole family has to handle it. So let's get some advice on how to do that. Allison Schaefer is a family counselor and parenting expert and joins us now. Good morning, Allison.
1: Good morning.
0: Why do you think this is such a stressful time of year? Why does stress tie into it so much?
1: I believe that the reason it's stressful is because there's a lot of change happening in a pretty abrupt way, to your point. It isn't just we're going back to school. It also means so many other variables that have to change in the family, in your friendship groups, in making new relationships. And all of those take quite a bit of energy to get sorted in a very short amount of time, because human beings feel best when they have patterns and routines and they feel like they belong and they've got their social network set up appropriately. And all of that goes into a little bit of turmoil for the month of September.
0: Right. What is the best way, do you think, then, for parents to approach this?
1: Well, I think we have to remember that our role as parents is to try to be that stabilizing force, and that our leadership role in the family is to try to get that predictability and routine happening. And I think where parents can sometimes fall down is that they often try to tackle too much family change at the same time. So one takeaway tip for parents this morning might be for me to say, think about one part of your morning routine, for example, that if you paid attention to it and really worked on it, that you could get that smoothed out. So maybe you're just working on punctuality of getting out the door by 8:30 so everyone gets to the bus stop. Or maybe you're just working on getting people down to the breakfast table by 8 o'clock so that you can get out the door for 8:30. But break it down into sort of small, manageable chunks. And then you can add on what's the routine for pickup and what's the routine for the end of the school day when we drop our knapsacks at the front door and put our lunch packs on the counter and hand off our paperwork from the teachers or whatever it might be.
0: Right.
1: I just think parents often try to change too much too fast.
0: Exactly. Okay, so what do you think is the value as well in kind of bringing kids along on this, I guess, and talking to them and saying and admitting that, okay, we're all going to be a little bit stressed here. How can we all tackle this together? Or does that confuse kids? Like, do kids just need you to be more persuasive about it?
1: Well, I think when I use the word leadership, I think it's in the term of being able to buy in, get buy-in and cooperation from our kids. So I'm a big fan of family meetings where we sit down and say, hey, we need to establish a morning routine that works for everybody. Let's talk about that. So rather than imposing a schedule from above, sitting and having a discussion about it and coming up with some kind of consensus about what that might look like is going to greatly increase the children's motivation to actually follow that routine rather than one that's just imposed on them. And of course, that will be age appropriate. I wouldn't make the same rules for a 3-year-old as I would for a 12-year-old, right, for example.
0: So what do you, well, like, how long do you think it takes for kids to settle in? What kind of parameters should parents keep in mind here?
1: Well, I remember somebody who had children just older than me, and we were teachers together at a nursery school, and I remember as our kids aged, she said, you know, it really takes till Christmas, and then everything goes to pot again because you get the Christmas holiday, right. You got to start all over. But somehow that gave me grace to know that I didn't have to have everything perfect and organized, you know, by September 15th, that it does take longer than we think. So to be patient with the process, but keep chipping away at it.
0: Is there a key to, like, should you start in advance, or, like, do parents always need to make it appear as though they're calm and cool and collected, or is there value in kind of sharing that they're also a little bit stressed?
1: Well, I think parents have to use their own judgment there. It's the difference between, you know, saying I feel angry or I feel discombobulated or I feel overwhelmed and screaming and yelling and flying off the handle. So as parents, I think we want to try to model what good emotional regulation looks like But it's okay to express that we're having those feelings. It's just that we're managing them well. And I think it's important, too, especially for our anxious ones, they really look at their parents to say, is this a safe environment and am I okay? And we want to reflect back, you are strong enough. It is normal to have anxious feelings when you go back to school, just like people get stage fright or homesickness when they go to camp. Everybody feels that tingly feeling, but it's a feeling, and we can give you some strategies to work through it. And sometimes we have to meet with the teachers to make some accommodations. But I think we have to normalize and model good emotional regulation as parents.
0: Okay, you just raised something interesting there that I want to dive into, where you said sometimes we have to meet with the teachers. Where do you know to draw the line on that one versus no, they need to learn resilience, they need to overcome this on their own, versus they need accommodation?
1: Yes, and that is really hard to define what that line is. What we want to do is we want to put our children in front of a stressful situation, which is a subjective interpretation of how stressful something is. But what we want them to do is be successful. So we want them to have an experience where they went, I was really afraid to go up and talk to that person at recess, but I did. I put on my brave pants and I talked to them, and now they're going to play with me on the weekend. So that would be a challenge where they came out on the other end successful. And then we up the challenge. So we're kind of continually keeping the child in front of an appropriate stress load. And as they continue to build evidence that they can do hard things, we give them harder and harder things to do. So I think the conversation with the teacher and the parent is finding where that stress level is and around what. For some kids, it's more time to take a test or to put their hand up and maybe get the wrong answer. For some kids, it's using the public washroom. So I think we have to kind of drill down and say what specifically is their flavor of stress, and how will we measure how much they can accommodate. And when I work with anxious kids, we'll often do like a little fear thermometer, an anxiety thermometer, and we'll kind of make a rating scale of 0 to 10 and make an agreement that we're not going to make you do anything where you go above a 7. And so the child has to learn to identify their feelings and share verbally where they are in that range. And that gives us some feedback about what we need to do for them.
0: Right. Because, I mean, we can't interfere too much. Have we not learned, Allison, that that is also detrimental for kids?
1: I would say it is a societal problem that we are coddling our children. And I believe it's a societal problem that we call everything a pathological mental health anxiety disorder when it's just often human to struggle. And we are so afraid of letting our children struggle, and we're so afraid of them having big emotions. And so we accommodate far, far, far too quickly. We err in that direction, and I do think it's a problem.
0: Okay, so then keeping that in mind, just kind of summarize for us what a parent's philosophy should be on a day like today.
1: Take a deep breath. Know that the calmer you are, the more likelihood that you're going to have success, that you don't want to minimize your child's feelings, but you want to recognize them and send that calm message, you got this, and maybe give them a strategy or two. If you're feeling overwhelmed, who can you talk to? Or what if you walk into the school with a friend? That turns out to be a really big one. So make a plan, make a strategy. And then at the end of the day, remind them of all the things, you know, you were brave today. Look at all the things that you did. You were so worried about. And in fact, it was, you had a good day at school. So celebrate the wins and successes. It doesn't have to be perfect. Doesn't mean their anxiety has to be gone, but they're managing it. And that's a good goal to have.
0: Allison, thanks so much for your time.
1: You bet. Happy back to school, everyone.
0: That's Allison Schaefer, family counselor and parenting expert. I thought that was really interesting what she just said there, right? Is there too much accommodation these days? As a parent, how do you find that balance between helping your kids overcome obstacles or wanting to ease their anxiety? Let me know, simi@cknw.com. Now, I was promising this earlier. It is time for me to be able to tell you what our great giveaway is this week. Just a little more waiting, because I'll tell you coming up next.
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0: 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Here's Riley Phillips.
18: Some issues here for the Alex Fraser. Big delays because of a collision. Northbound to the north end. It's in lane number 3. That's the right of the two center lanes, and we're jammed from 64th Avenue. Massey Tunnel, an alternate route, but picking up a lot of the extra volume. Slow north of the Delta Works Yard. If you're heading to the BC Ferries, you will be waiting, especially if you're going from Tawasin to Duke Point. 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
0: I can finally tell you what we've got going on for you in terms of a giveaway this week. It's going to be so much fun. This time of year, our thoughts start to turn about fall and all the great events that will be happening. And we've got a very special one for you. Now, this is happening Tuesday, December the 15th. It is Jan Arden and her Holiday Orchestra. CKNW welcomes Jan Arden to the Orpheum Theater on Tuesday, December 15th. Tickets go on sale next Monday. These are Beat the Box Office tickets we will have for you every day this week. We're going to have some fun giving these things away, too. This is one of those shows that at Christmas time, you're going to love this, right? Getting dressed up, coming downtown, you know, just spending a great evening here and enjoying the holiday spirit with Jan Arden and her Holiday Orchestra. It's happening at the Orpheum. Tickets go on sale next Monday, but we'll have tickets to give away every day this week, so including this morning. So keep listening. for your chance to win. And I know Scott and I have had a lot of fun planning this morning, right, Scott?
3: Yes, absolutely. I love the game that we're playing.
0: Yes, we're not going to give anything away. You have to wait to find out more about that. When do you start planning for Christmas, by the way?
3: Well, I think we're talking about it in my family right now. There's conversations coming. Like my extended family, there's a lot of us. There's, a lot of different people with different requirements on different sides of the family. Lots of grandparents want their time with the grandkids. So it does take a little bit of organizing. Yeah.
0: Okay. Yes, that's true. In our group family chat, there's some discussion about what's the date for the big get together.
3: Yeah. I wish we just had one big get together. Everybody comes. I wish we had that. But my family doesn't do that. There's lots of smaller get-togethers.
0: So I know. I feel like.
3: I love them all dearly. I just wish that we could all, and maybe one day we will all get together.
0: Maybe one day you will. Okay, so we're thinking holidays because we've got these amazing tickets. Jan Arden and her holiday orchestra that will be given away at some point this morning. Now, Scott, we were talking about streaming subscriptions.
3: Yes.
0: Earlier, and I love this email that I got from Ashley. So I just have to tell you about this.
3: Okay.
0: This, Ashley says, I do what both of you did. I canceled all the streaming and added some into her home services provider, like whether it's Rogers, Telus, whoever you have, and you can roll them in. And then, as she said, got a cheaper rate by doing that. And I have been adding other ones back, but I'll delete the streaming after we watch what we got it for.
3: See, and I think that there's a lot of people that do that, Simi. Like you mentioned, it seems like a lot of work. I feel like it's a lot of work too. But I'm aware that there are people who have been paying for Netflix for like 6-8 months, haven't watched it in that whole time.
0: But I love Ashley's perspective on this too. She said, I always want BritBox. I agree with Simi. I have enough. Honestly, though, says Ashley, I would buy, 2 Starbucks coffees a month and not bat an eyelash. So maybe I can justify the cost, if it keeps me at home and not going out and buying dinner or whatever the case is. So I see your rationale there, Ashley, with that. Also, Ashley, and this is 100% correct, Ashley. Ashley says, when you go and try to cancel, they offer you a reduced price. And so I play that game and I refuse to pay full price. I'm with you. I've done that a couple times, not intentionally, because I think you have to be prepared to actually cancel the thing.
3: I think so too.
0: And that's when they start throwing all sorts of deals at you.
3: Yeah. You know what I think is interesting though, is that 2 coffees a month point that she makes, right? I'll skip 2 Starbucks coffees a month. I think that's a really easy way to justify a lot of purchases that you don't need to justify because you don't need it, right? Like for that 2 coffees a month example, I could say, well, I spend $15 a month on streaming. If I just cut all of that out in 6 months, I could get a new pair of shoes. That's like 2 pairs of shoes a year. And I'm a shoe guy. I like shoes.
0: Yeah, that's why the math makes sense to Scott on
3: but
0: that.
3: I'm
0: everybody.
3: Just saying,
0: He's a shoe guy.
3: You could always find something to cut out. You could also just save that money,
0: You could not cut out the
3: Starbucks and just save it.
0: You do have to cut out stuff. Like there are, with your hobbies, and I have some hobbies there where I could definitely cut some stuff out and then make that count in a couple of months.
3: Yeah. I mean, you could also, like we've been talking about, just pay for one VPN service.
0: Oh, boy.
3: And then watch whatever you want anytime you want to.
0: Or you could be like Simi and just every once in a while do this whole inventory of what you've got and what you're paying for and what you can get rid of. And I think that's a very valuable
3: exercise. Both are good options.
0: Which one do you do? Simi@cknw.com. So stay tuned. We've got Jan Arden tickets to give away, but also we'll talk more about the fallout from these new tariffs Canada has today, including the whole debate about Bombardier. What should Canada do about that? We'll talk about it next.
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4: Yeah, hey, Simi. Good news at the Alex Fraser. The crash has been cleared northbound at the north end, but oh boy, damage done here. Highway 91 is backed up pretty much solid from 64th, 72nd, stretching almost to 112th. Very busy coming down Nordell all the way down from about 112th. So Massey Tunnel is an alternate. It's getting busier. A lot of folks have headed that way. Highway 99 north slowing just south of Highway 17A. Otherwise, for those other areas for the rush, not bad. Highway 1 west coming in, just a little slow at the merge points. Coquitlam in through that Burnaby Lake stretch. In the CKNW Traffic Center, I'm Mark Staling.
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32: 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Canada retaliates. Trump threatens to hit back. The Canada-U.S. trade war is escalating fast. Where will it all end? The latest after the 9 o'clock news on the Mike Smith Show, 730 CKNW.
33: Global news at 7:30. Good morning. I'm John Strait. In a national video address, Prime Minister Mark Carney is warning the country's pivot away from the U.S. will come at a cost, but that the alternative would be far worse. This after Ottawa imposed new counter tariffs on a range of U.S. goods.
34: In the spring of last year, I warned that America is trying to break us so they can own us. And I promise that that will never, ever happen. Because just like in McDonald's day, our future won't be decided in Washington, but right across Canada.
35: The U.S. Treasury Secretary downplaying the impact of Canada's next move.
36: Not much of a hit to us, if any. It is negligible.
35: But it's clearly enough to get under Trump's skin, with the president posting a slew of content aimed at Canada, including this post claiming Canada is the United States, and another where he calls Mark Carney governor.
37: Canada's been ripping off the United States for many, many years.
35: The president has already pledged to double auto tariffs in January if the counter tariffs go ahead. And the NDP leader is calling for Canada to make the U.S. pay if Trump follows through.
1: We got to put energy, critical minerals, potash, and those products that the United States needs from us on the table as leverage.
35: Yet the conservative leader would not say if he thinks Canada should hit back.
2: We're against the tariff that the Americans are imposing. Our goal is to fight for tariff-free trade.
3: That's Global's Jillian Piper reporting in Ottawa. Meantime, U.S. President Donald Trump says he'll block the sales of a Canadian aerospace company.
5: Quebec-based Bombardier is at the center of the latest trade tensions between Canada and the United States. The aircraft manufacturer employs thousands of workers in Quebec and also operates facilities south of the border. Quebec Premier Christine Fréchette says the province is standing firmly behind the company and has offered its full support to Bombardier CEO Éric Martel. Fréchette called Bombardier a flagship of Quebec's economy and a major player in the aerospace industry. Now the dispute comes as Canada and the U.S. exchange new tariffs following the breakdown of trade talks. Quebec says it will defend Bombardier without responding to U.S. provocations with more provocations. David Augustine, The Canadian Press.
3: Politicians now reacting to news of the serious charges against Vancouver police officer Cal Dossange. Global's Kristen Robinson has more.
6: Feels like a betrayal. There's still allegations at this point, and none of this is tested in court, but even having this come forward feels really, really, you know, disheartening in our community.
9: Independent MLA Eleanor Sturka was first introduced to Kids Play while serving as a Surrey RCMP officer. She says she got to know Dossange more once she got into politics.
6: It's crushing and shocking when you see someone who you believed was doing really good work in the community to fight for things that you also think are important, protecting kids, you know, keeping people away from gang life. And to see these allegations come forward is really disappointing, beyond disappointing.
9: Dossange often socialized with politicians, including councillor and mayoral candidate Linda Annis.
12: Cal is larger than life, and Cal put together Kids Play, and, you know, to me, somebody that really cares about our youth. And again, it's very troubling when I hear this news and think about the potential impact on Kids Play.
9: Kids Play, which has expanded to Colombia and India, reported $1.62 million in total revenue over the past 5 years, according to the CRA. Dossange has yet to speak publicly about the charges. Through his lawyer, he has maintained his innocence. Kristen Robinson, Global News.
3: And Hurricane Lowell is now lashing parts of Hawaii. ABC's Kana Whitworth reports.
16: The inside of our hotel in Poipu flooded. All of Kauai County under a hurricane warning as the outer bands tear across the island, downing trees and waves possibly reaching 30 feet high.
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18: Hey, John. Good news for the Alex Fraser Bridge. Got rid of that collision. It was northbound. It's all out of the way, but the volume doesn't just disappear. No, it's sticking around. In the we're looking at northbound 91. It's jammed from about 64th Avenue, heavy off of 72nd, Nordell way down the hill from about 112. Massey Tunnel, an alternate route, but it is pretty sluggish getting through Delta northbound 99. Tunnel itself is backed up from the works here, but it is busy from Ladner Truck by the gas stations, and that's where the stop and go kind of starts. Border crossings, not bad. 5 to 10 north and south. It is busy, though, for the BC ferries. 8 a.m. is full heading over to Swartz Bay, so the 9 a.m. at 90%, and a two-sailing wait to Duke Point, 1245. That's the next one with room. It's at 90% capacity. 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In the CKNW Traffic Center, I'm Riley Phillips.
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20: Well, good morning. Mark Madriga with you here in the Global Sky Tracker Weather Center. Quite a bit of cloud around to start the day here in the Lower Mainland. Nice clearing late morning and mainly sunny this afternoon. A warm day, too, away from the water, highs of 24 and 19 at the beaches. Partly clear tonight, lows of 13. Sun with maybe a bit more cloud tomorrow, but staying dry, highs 20 to 24. Sunny periods Thursday, highs 18 to 21. And then mostly cloudy Friday, Saturday, highs cooler at 18.
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3: In downtown Vancouver, 13 degrees, mainly cloudy. Now business matters.
0: Canada's retaliatory tariffs on $28 billion worth of U.S. goods officially went into effect at midnight. And just hours before those new tariffs kicked in, U.S. President Donald Trump began taking shots at Canada on social media. In one post, Trump took aim at the Canadian dollar, claiming it has an imbalance with the U.S. dollar, which he called unacceptable. While giving no details, the U.S. president declared it would no longer be that way. One Canadian dollar is currently worth about 72.5 cents U.S. Bank of Montreal economist Sal Gualtieri points out that a lot more than just the exchange rate influences how competitive a country is. Other factors include taxes, productivity, and wages. Therefore, Gualtieri says it is unclear which country holds a true trade advantage. I'm Jacqueline Hansen with Business Matters.
3: Thank you, Jacqueline. Global News Time, 7:36. I'm John Strait.
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1: Donald Trump's latest target, Montreal aerospace manufacturer Bombardier. No more selling Bombardier in the United States. If they want our market, they must build here and stop treating America like a piggy bank.
2: Oh boy, there are just so many things wrong with that, starting with the fact that Bombardier already builds substantial parts of its aircraft in the United States. Might be headquartered in Montreal, but the company is the number one manufacturer of business jets in the world. Long history tied to Canada, history in the U.S. as well. Can Donald Trump actually change any of this? And what does his ranting mean for the aviation industry? Well, let's ask John Graddick. John's a lecturer in supply chain logistics and aviation at McGill and joins us now. Good morning, John. John, you with us there? Well, he was with us there. We're going to grab him momentarily so we can talk to him about this because there is a lot of concern. There you are. We found you.
3: Yeah, President Trump tried to keep me away from you, but I managed to make my way through it.
2: John, do you think Bombardier is worried about this? Should they be worried about this?
3: Of course. Anytime the President of the United States, which still remains a world power, so they think, makes a statement about targeting a specific company, it happens to be your company, yeah, I take notice. Now, is it a bluff or is it for real? Right now, as far as I'm concerned, it's a threat. It's not a policy. There's no clear mechanism in place to ban a certified aircraft that the Americans want to buy. So, my first step to Bombardier, and they made a statement last night, was really stay calm. Don't go out there. Let the Americans carry the fight, because there's tens of thousands of Americans that basically can contribute to these airplanes. Now, the wings are made down in Louisiana. The engines are made in Alabama. There's 20 or 30,000 Americans whose livelihood depends on the Bombardier series airplane. So they're shooting themselves in the foot. So I think, Donald Trump has really got a bee in his bonnet about Bombardier. Happened back in 2018, if you remember, with the C series airplane. And he hasn't forgotten Bombardier. So any chance he gets to take a shot at Bombardier, he will.
2: What could potentially happen here? Like, if you're Bombardier, what could this do?
3: Well, you've got 20,000 employees sitting in Ontario and Quebec, and you've got suppliers all across the country who provide parts and components for this airplane. So it is, if 55% of your market where you sell your airplanes disappears tomorrow, for whatever reason, that's a significant hit. So, your sales go from $9.2 billion to $4.5 billion. Oops. You've got an issue with staffing, first of all, but you'll have an issue with your suppliers and your supply chain, and all of those guys are going to be depending on the orders. Now we'll have to cut back their workforces. So it is a significant economic impact, to both Canada and the U.S.
2: How big is Bombardier? Like, let's give people an idea. They always hear this name, but how big are we talking about here?
3: 20,000 people altogether in worldwide. So 10,000, I would say 10,000 in Canada, probably about 5,000 in the U.S., and another 5,000 in service centers around the world. So, the majority of the Bombardier staff is in Ontario and in Quebec.
2: Why has it been so successful? And when you look at the fact that it is the number one builder of business jets, like, what has gone into that?
3: They've been, building business jets for a number of years. I remember the Challenger. I remember my nephew, when he was beginning to fly, about 20 years ago, that Challenger 601, Challenger 602 airplanes were, not bleeding edge. They're good airplanes. They're basically well-built airplanes, but Bombardier was in a whole bunch of other stuff. They were into trains. They were building jet airplanes. They were building snowmobiles. They're doing all kinds of stuff. And they've got rid of all of those things except for the planes, except for the private jets. They're concentrating on private jets. And guess what? When you concentrate on one and you develop the niche and you develop it well, you become a world leader. And that's what they've done. They've become the world leader in terms of high-end, high-performance, very economic private jets. So these are $70, $75, $80, $90 million airplanes that, the rich and famous fly, but corporate leaders fly, governments fly these airplanes, and they are the best in the world. So there's a lot of prestige associated with buying and owning and operating a Bombardier airplane. And, you know, hats off to Bombardier for being able to develop that niche and develop it well.
2: Is it possible for them to move more production? Like, what lured them to the United States to build parts anyway? Is it possible?

0: and walk onto a Bombardier jet, you know that the finishing on those airplanes is absolutely first rate. And they've done a good job of making that a very niche market for themselves. So they have a very successful business model. They have a very successful to build a plant in the U.S. to assemble these airplanes, which is what Mr. Trump wants these guys to do, is not happening at the snap of a finger. You'll have to find a plant, build a plant, bring the equipment down, and you have to hire some very, very qualified and very competent people to be able to do the work that's currently been doing in Montreal. And that's not an easy task. So it's years to basically have, you know, that type of plant replicated in the U.S.
1: Right. I'm thinking, though, is this an opportunity for Canada to say, all right, well, then we'll build the rest of it in Canada?
0: Yeah, we could. But that again, that's years as well. You know, to build the engines, to build the jet engines on these airplanes, you know, we've got engine builders in Canada. We've got Pratt & Whitney that's in Montreal, and they do the smaller jets. To build a jet engine is a specialty task as well. So I'm not sure repatriating the jet engine would be economically feasible. But some of the other components, the wings, the spars, some of the airframe pieces, some of the avionics, maybe. But you know, the North America has got a very integrated aerospace network. You know, we really have done over the last 30, 40, 50 years, in fact, made this a North American supply base for airplanes, as we've done it for cars. And so, you know, to tear it apart doesn't make any economic sense, either short term or long term. So if it ain't broke, why fix, why play with it? Why touch it? And I think that that's where Bombardier is saying, listen, you know, we've integrated, we're in 47 states in the U.S.
1: Wow.
0: We've got over 20,000 people in the U.S. working on this airplane. Are you nuts to try to say we don't want to buy the Bombardier airplane? Do you know the hurt this is going to give to the American people? Even the senator in Michigan last night called the president's office and said, hey, smarten up. You know, we got 1,000 people sitting here in Wichita, in Kansas, whose job it is to outfit the avionics on this airplane.
1: Yeah.
0: What am I going to do with these 1,000 people if you stop if you prevent Bombardier from selling planes in the U.S.?
1: I would imagine there's quite a few of those phone calls like going on today too, John. But listen, thank you so much for your time on that today.
0: My pleasure, Sammy. Have
1: appreciate
0: a good
1: that. You too. That's John Graddick. John's a lecturer and academic programs coordinator in supply chain logistics operations, integrated aviation management at McGill University, talking about the aviation industry. Can Bombardier kind of ride this out, wait and see what happens? I don't know. It's pretty important for Canada too. There'll be lots of coverage of that today and lots of it right here on 730 CKNW. And while you're thinking about that, I want you to think ahead, go way ahead on your calendar, because we want to send you to this amazing holiday event. It is Jan Arden and her holiday orchestra. It's happening at the Orpheum Theater Tuesday, December 15th. Tickets go on sale next Monday. These are Beat the Box Office tickets we have for you. So we thought, how can we do this and have some fun? Well, I love a good Christmas movie. I know you love a good Christmas movie. So if you can name the Christmas movie that we're going to play for you, these tickets will be yours. So call us now, 604-602-7373, 604-602-7373. That's right. It might be the day after Labor Day, but we're kicking off the holiday season right here with these tickets to Jan Arden and her holiday orchestra. 604-602-7373. We're going to give these tickets away coming up next.
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3: It is busy here for the Alex Fraser Bridge. If you're going 91 north, it's stop and go from 64 thanks to that earlier collision. It's out of the way, though. Heavy on the feeder routes, Massey Tunnel northbound, jammed from before Highway 17. And on the Riverview, Stalawasa northbound, a collision going to be found in the left lane. It is backing up heavily here on the approach as you go north on

0: King George. No other major issues on the go, which is good news. Typical volume for the North Shore bridges. And over to the BC ferries, if you're heading to the island, Tawassan to Swartz Bay, a little bit of room left on the 8, 90% full for the 9. And if you're heading over to Duke Point, a tiny bit of room on the 10-15, you're probably looking at the 12-45. Lucky Leon's is back. 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In the CKNW Traffic Center, I'm Riley Phillips.
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16: Jan Arden puts on a great show, and she's going to be doing it in time for you to enjoy the holidays. Jan Arden and her Holiday Orchestra. The show's happening at the Orpheum Theater Tuesday, December the 15th. What a great time of year to go out and enjoy a show like this. Tickets go on sale next Monday. We have a pair of Beat the Box Office tickets to give away right now, but first, you have to name the Christmas movie. I know, it's not too early. Calm down. Never too early for a Christmas movie. So I've got Lisa on the line this morning. Good morning, Lisa.
17: Good morning.
16: Lisa, do you like Christmas movies?
17: Love Christmas movies.
16: Oh, boy.
17: We start playing them November 1st.
16: Oh, I love your schedule. Do you play like horror movies, Halloween movies until then?
17: No.
16: Oh, well, you should. I do that October 1st to October 31st, and that is lots of fun. But Lisa, I digress. Are you ready to play?
17: I guess so.
16: Okay, so I'm going to play a little clip from a movie here for you, Lisa, and then you've got, like, you know, 5 seconds to tell me what movie it is. You ready?
17: Okay.
16: Okay, listen very carefully, Lisa. Here it comes.
18: We were going to call, but Eddie wanted to make it a surprise.
19: Yeah, you surprised? Surprised, Eddie? If I woke up tomorrow with my head sewn to the carpet, I wouldn't be more surprised than I am right now.
16: Lisa, what Christmas movie is that?
17: Oh, Christmas Vacation with Chevy Chase.
16: That sounds like it's in regular rotation during your Christmas movie festival, Lisa.
17: I have the DVD right under my TV.
16: Oh, first of all, I love that you have the DVD. Fantastic. Lisa, you're going to see Jan Arden and the Holiday Orchestra.
17: Perfect. Thank you so much.
16: You are going to love this. Stay on the line so we can get your information. See, there's somebody who appreciates the Christmas season from November 1st onwards, watching Christmas movies, and now can't watch one on December 15th because Lisa and her family are going to see Jan Arden and her Holiday Orchestra. A pair of tickets for that on December the 15th. Now, we have more tickets to give away all this week. And don't forget, as well, tickets go on sale to the public next Monday. There's a lot going on out there. We have a lot more to talk about, including more about this trade war situation that Canada is in right now. We'll talk about AI in schools and classrooms, what parents are doing about it. And we have updates in news, weather, traffic, and more on the major news to 8 here on Mornings with Simi.

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3: Pretty busy from Surrey over to New West right now. Riverview, Stalawasm's got a collision. Northbound, south end, left lane blocked off. And real jammed off of King George. Heavy off of Scott Road, too. Port Mann's not bad. A little slow into Coquitlam, though. And Alex Fraser still playing catch up from that earlier problem. It's slow going north on the 91 and heavy down the Nordale Hill as well. 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In the CKNW Traffic Center, I'm Riley Phillips.
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14: This is Mike Smith. Canada retaliates. Trump threatens to hit back. The Canada-U.S. trade war is escalating fast. Where will it all end? The latest after the 9 o'clock news on the Mike Smith Show, 730 CKNW.
15: Global News Times, 8 o'clock. It's 13 degrees and cloudy in Metro Vancouver. Good morning. I'm John Strait. Here's what's making news. The Prime Minister's national video address.
16: And you probably heard that we could not accept what they were proposing. Let's be clear. It's a shame.
15: As Canada hits the U.S. with counter-tariffs, Metro's chair reacting to the departure of the CAO.
17: My belief that he did a very good job. But, you know, the board has decided it's going a different direction.
15: And the reason why, the Eiffel Tower closed over the weekend.
18: The staff went on strike because female workers were replaced by men over the weekend during the visit of a Hindu religious group.
15: In business.
19: U.S. President Donald Trump is turning his attention to a major Canadian plane maker, Bombardier.
15: This is Global's Major News to 8, our top story. Prime Minister Mark Carney releasing a national video address this morning as the trade war with the U.S. heats up. Global's Travis Prasad reports from the Port of Vancouver.
20: The Prime Minister is pretty much explaining Canada's response to U.S. trade aggression and this latest round of retaliatory tariffs. Carney also going through a bit of a history between Canada and the U.S. and trade disputes in the past. He also says this pivot away from the U.S. will come at a cost, but the alternative would be much worse. And the point of all of this is to come out on the other side as a stronger country.
16: Now, I don't believe in escalating the conflict. That's not constructive. But our tariffs are necessary to protect our workers, protect our companies, and our communities. We can't let American goods into Canada tariff-free while they charge our companies to export them.
20: The list includes U.S. steel and aluminum, along with dairy, pulp, and paper products. Some beauty and makeup products are now subject to 50% tariffs. That includes perfumes, lip and eye makeup, and some hair products. The measures follow the collapse of trade talks last month, and tensions have only escalated since, with Trump making a series of new threats against Canada, including further retaliation if Canada followed through with its counter-tariffs. Ottawa says Canada's response is measured and targeted, but tariffs are paid by Canadian importers, and some of those added costs could ultimately be passed on to consumers.
15: Global's Travis Prasad reporting from the Port of Vancouver. Meantime, 73% of respondents in a new Angus Reid poll say we should refuse difficult concessions with the U.S., even if it further deteriorates the Canada-U.S. relationship. 27% say Canada should soften its stance. At the same time, just 31% see Canada's negotiating position against the U.S. as strong. 34% see it as weak. 68% of people polled in B.C. believe the trade war will very badly affect our province. Canada is joining several European countries in pledging to ban imports of goods produced in Israeli settlements in the occupied West Bank. Ottawa says it's condemning Israel for enabling settler violence and working to expand settlements that are widely understood as illegal under international law. Israeli President Isaac Herzog says this amounts to interference in his country's ongoing national election. BC's police watchdog is investigating after a Surrey police cruiser collided with a truck and a pedestrian was hit near the King George SkyTrain station early yesterday morning. Global's Jordan Armstrong reports.
21: Surrey police officers were trying to stop a black Chevrolet Avalanche near the intersection of King George Boulevard and 96th Avenue. The two vehicles collided, and investigators say the driver of the truck failed to stop. Police say a short time later, the truck crashed into a concrete SkyTrain barrier and the driver suffered serious injuries. A pedestrian was also hit in the incident and taken to hospital with life-threatening injuries. The IIO is asking for any witnesses or anyone with video to contact them.
22: Jordan Armstrong, Global News.
15: For reaction to the departure of Metro Vancouver CAO Jerry Dobrovolny, Global's Angela Jung reports.
23: Board Chair Mike Hurley continues to praise him.
17: It's my belief that he did a very good job. But, you know, the board has decided it's going a different direction.
23: The process of relieving him of his duties began in July during a closed meeting, but only announced before the Labor Day long weekend.
17: It's the law that we have to do those in closed meetings because no one should have their, you know, no one should have their employment talked about out in the public.
23: But the public servant will receive a severance package thanks to the public purse. How much will his exit package total?
17: He's still got a very healthy severance package, which is based on his contract.
23: How would you respond to taxpayers who now have to deal with paying a large severance package to him?
17: Well, you know, when these types of contracts are signed with people at that level of work, They usually have that written into their contract.
23: Hurley says he doesn't plan to run as board chair again, but would also like to see changes.
17: I believe it's now time to go to a professional board, especially for, the 85% of the budget, which is solid waste, water and sewer.
15: That's Global's Angela Jung reporting. Global News Time, 8:05. 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Here's Riley Phillips.
0: Pretty busy leaving Surrey, John, heading over to New West because of a collision. It's on the Riverview-Stalawasin Bridge there, and it's going to be a northbound problem. In the left lane, we're jammed here out of Surrey, heavy on all the feeder routes. Scott Road backed up to about 104th Tannery. Southbound on the bridge deck, I think we have the left lane blocked off for emergency crews, which is kind of the standard, and it's jammed out of New West as well. Alex Fraser Bridge, still stop and go from earlier trouble. Heavy northbound Massey Tunnel, heavier than normal, slow from about Highway 17. Border crossings, not too bad, but 5 to 10 north and south, and the BC ferries to Wasson to Swartz Bay, the 9 a.m., your next one at about 90% full, heading to Duke Point. The next one with room is at 12:45, and that's sitting at about 90% capacity as well. Also, for Coquitlam, we've got a stalled truck, number one west, after Brunette in the right lane, and Langley's got a collision, 272nd Avenue. Cancer can interrupt childhood. 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In the CKNW Traffic Center, I'm Riley Phillips.
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2: Good morning, I'm Mark Madriga in the Global Sky Tracker Weather Center. A feel of summer for sure today with back to school, some fine weather. We'll have the clouds around mainly this morning, some afternoon sunshine dominant, highs 19 to 24. Again, a mix of sun and some cloud tomorrow, highs 20 to 24, 18 to 21 on Thursday and partly sunny. But clouds will be more widespread, it looks like, Friday and maybe into Saturday, cooler, highs 18.
15: Thank you, Mark. Outside CKNW in downtown Vancouver, 13 degrees, mainly cloudy. The major news to 8 continues. A state of emergency in Hawaii as Hurricane Lowell churns in the Pacific.
23: Schools shutting down. Residents urged to stay off the roads and conserve water. And in California, millions along the coast seeing the impacts of Tropical Storm Marie. It's hundreds of miles off the coast, but still bringing monster waves, slamming the community, flooding neighborhoods from Ventura to San Diego County.
15: That's ABC's Kana Whitworth reporting from Hawaii. Overseas, flights to and from Indonesia's capital have resumed after a volcanic eruption.
3: Flights to and from Jakarta resumed Tuesday after ash from Anak Krakatau forced a two-day closure that halted nearly 3,000 flights. Six others that closed during the eruption have also resumed operations. The continuous eruption with lava fountains and loud booms ended Sunday, but the volcanic island remained active Tuesday morning. Anak Krakatau is a volcanic island in the Sunda Strait between Indonesia's main islands of Java and Sumatra. Its name means Child of Krakatau. The volcano is the offspring of the infamous Krakatau, whose monumental 1883 eruption triggered a period of global cooling. I'm Charles de Ledesma.
15: Today was the first day of boarding school for the future king, but his aunt and uncle are the ones who remain in the headlines.
24: As Prince William and Kate walk their future heir to the throne, Prince George to his first day of classes at Eton College, their in-laws, the Duke and Duchess of Sussex, a.k.a. Harry and Meghan, are said to be surprised by the way Buckingham Palace released that letter this week, making it clear they remain non-working royals. Sources say the couple were caught off guard because they were given no time to review or comment on the letter before it was released to the media. The question of who will pay for their security and whether they'll receive round-the-clock police protection is still being worked out. Sherry Preston, ABC News.
15: The Eiffel Tower in Paris back open this morning after a labor dispute.
18: The staff went on strike because female workers were replaced by men over the weekend during the visit of a Hindu religious group. Tower management says the group asked for limited interactions with women while visiting. Managers say that condition should not have been agreed to.
15: That's ABC's Perry Russum with that story. And the 2026 summer box office is one for the record books.
25: Did you miss me, Spidey?
4: Box office numbers hit an all-time high on Labor Day with a whopping $4.76 billion, according to Rentrak. The previous record was set in 2013. Mega hits like The Odyssey, Spider-Man, Brand New Day, and Backrooms all contributed to summer's record-breaking high grosses. Chuck Sievertson, ABC News.
15: That's Global's Major News to 8. Now business matters.
19: U.S. President Donald Trump is turning his attention to a major Canadian plane maker, Bombardier. On Monday, Trump posted on Truth Social saying no more selling Bombardier in the United States. He added the company must build its planes in the U.S. if it wants to be in the American market. The aerospace giant has pushed back. In a statement, it highlighted the work it already does south of the border. It has 5 service centers, a manufacturing plant, a parts depot, and more. It employs 3,500 workers in the U.S. and does business with 2,800 suppliers. Quebec's premier says she has reached out to Bombardier's CEO and offered the province's full support. I'm Jacqueline Hansen with Business Matters.
15: Thank you, Jacqueline. Global News Time 8:11. I'm John Strait.
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5: Now, we know you have a lot going on today, right? There's a rush of back to school, back to work. You know, traffic is going to be busy over the next couple of days. Don't forget, police are going to be cracking down in those school zones, so make sure you watch your speed. And with all of that happening, of course, you've got Canada retaliating with counter tariffs in this, I guess, trade war, now we call it, with the United States. So what is going to happen now? Which Canadian industries are going to be impacted by this? What can you expect when you go to the grocery store? We're going to dive into all of that coming up next.
6: There's nothing like the excitement of BC Lions football.
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8: 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Are you kidding me? 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
5: 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Here's Riley Phillips.
0: Your new West Surrey connection is jammed right now because of a collision on the Riverview Stalawasin Bridge. It's at the south end of the bridge deck. The left lane blocked both ways. And gridlock out of Surrey, heavy off at King George, Bridgeview backed up, and Scott Road jammed from well before 103A. We'll find southbound traffic through Queen's Park from about 6th Avenue crawling down the hill. If you want to take the Queensborough, it is there to your west. It is quite busy. Leaving New West, though, off of Stewartson, Port Mann might be a little bit better of an option if you wanted to swing over that way. Got a collision here in Langley. It's a 272nd and 1 westbound on Highway 1, just after Brunette, sitting in the right lane. It's actually a stalled truck, and he's not moving, causing a little bit of a backup. Mexico's made for two. Buy a package and get up to 50% off the second traveler on Golden Mazatlan. 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In the CKNW Traffic Center, I'm Riley Phillips.
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1: There's a lot of concern right now about the state of the Canadian economy, and that is understandable given what we hear in the news that Canada, as of midnight last night, has retaliated against American tariffs that were imposed on Canadian goods. Our retaliatory tariffs include things like, 50% tariff on dairy products, 25% tariff on fresh cheese and curd, 25% tariff on softwood lumber products, 50% on steel and aluminum. So as you can tell, there's a pattern here. Essentially, we are tariffing in response what America tariffed against us. Canadian Prime Minister Mark Carney out this morning with a message saying this will make Canada stronger, that we have to stay steady on this. But how do we do that? What are some of the things that we can see that might be impacted? So let's break a little bit more of this down. Lachlan Wolfelish is with us now, Global Head of Indirect Taxes for KPMG. Lachlan, thank you so much for being here.
2: Great to be with you. Thanks, Simi.
1: What kind of an impact do you think we're going to see in the weeks, months ahead with these tariffs?
2: Yeah, so Canada's effectively retaliated with tariffs of just under $28 billion on just over 600 products that will basically be imported from the US into Canada. And that's designed to be precisely the same amount as the US tariffs that were imposed on Canada very recently. The short answer in terms of the impact, probably not much for the first couple of weeks. And the very simple reason why that's the case is that businesses knew that this was coming. They had a little bit of lead time, and one would expect that many of them built up supplies into Canada in advance of the tariffs kicking off. But obviously in the weeks and months ahead, that's going to change quite a bit. If I kind of break it down for your listeners a little bit, I'd say it kind of looks a little bit like this. The broader macroeconomic impact will be fairly measured. We're expecting the impact on GDP to be around 0.4 to 0.5% reduction in GDP because of these tariff measures. However, at a microeconomics level, you're going to see impacts right across the Canadian economy, in particular sectors hit hard. We've seen the auto sector that's been seriously impacted, lumber, we've seen that as well. Steel and aluminum along the same lines. But from the perspective of Canadians paying the tariffs that have now been imposed, the impact will be relatively minor only because the government sensibly chose products that by and large they can substitute American products for either other Canadian products or products from other countries with relatively limited impact.
1: Okay, so Lachlan, what you're saying there is that for us, buying things, going on about our daily lives, for the most part, we shouldn't be too impacted in terms of choice and what we pay.
2: That's exactly right. Obviously, where the bigger concern lies is more what it means for jobs and the economy in, you know, the particular parts of the country where the tariff measures are obviously most severely impacted. That's kind of the story of what this means.
1: So from what you can see then, Lachlan, is Canada diversifying? For instance, if we're not going to send steel to the United States because of these tariffs, do we have other markets?
2: So we do. I think the important aspect to realize here is that diversification is not an overnight experience. I think the Canadian government laid out some time ago that diversification is expected to be a decades-long exercise to reduce the dependency. What we've seen is businesses have started along that pathway, but we're still very, very heavily dependent on the US market as the major market for our products. That's exactly why you see the Prime Minister out there, in Europe a couple of weeks ago. He was in the Middle East recently as well, basically trying to negotiate agreements and solidify trade relationships with those regions as part of that diversification strategy. But, you know, this is exactly why the US strategy with tariffs is not particularly successful, because what businesses need is certainty, long-term certainty. Businesses don't simply decide that they're going to uproot and, leave Canada and suddenly start producing in the US, or they're not suddenly going to start manufacturing in other countries and diversify their supply chain unless they know that this is a long-term measure that governments are engaging in and that they'll be supported as part of that long-term measure. When you start to have tariff policies, particularly south of our border, changing, chopping and changing by the day, that doesn't create the environment in which these longer-term business decisions are made.
1: Right. So then how do you think Canadian businesses should respond to all of this uncertainty?
2: Okay. So I think the first thing is don't panic. This week, I have a sense that this week is going to be pretty rough. And why I say that, because there is talk of the U.S. instituting retaliation or further retaliation against the tariff measures that took effect from Canada this week. And so you're starting to see the potential for tit-for-tat retaliation. That's going to look pretty bad. And so the first thing I'd say is, recognize this for what it is, which is that you've got a period of uncertainty, but I think most people, and certainly the financial markets reflect this, are expecting this is a little bit like two siblings engaging in an argument or a fight where they all need a 5-minute timeout in the corner. Have that time out and they'll come back together and realize why the relationship is valuable. And so I would say we've got to look beyond sort of the immediate news headlines to the longer term. Very much what we see is Canada is still amongst the lowest tariffed countries in the world. And in fact, if we do reach a deal with the US, we would reclaim effectively that status as in fact being the lowest. So it certainly is painful. And if you're working in the auto sector, you probably don't agree with my comments because you're more severely impacted. But the broader economic effect of this is fairly measured. And so part of what businesses need to be doing is, number one, there's a number of things that they can do to lessen the tariff impact through things like transfer pricing arrangements and measures designed to reduce the value of the product that's going into the U.S., if that's the direction at which they do. They clearly need to be looking at exploring different markets as much as they can and reducing their reliance, but that takes time. And thirdly, we need to be taking a longer-term business perspective on this and say, look, the next 3 months perhaps will look pretty rough, but what is it going to look like beyond this? Because you have a U.S. administration very much looking at tariffs as the forefront of their economic agenda.
1: Right. What about softwood lumber? For BC, that's a pretty critical factor here. How should we be dealing with that?
2: So softwood lumber is an interesting one because, the impact is significant. Equally, there was a number of rumours that came out of the recent trade negotiations that said that there was going to be compromise in that area, and I am confident that that will happen. So again, impacts short term are going to be more significant. Longer term, we're expecting to see a trade deal reached in that area, and softwood lumber would be, and in fact, BC is probably amongst the provinces most likely to gain from a trade deal that would be reached. I think there's a sense that the parties are going to come back together. There's already a little bit of noise to that effect, but I think it's going to take a few months before that happens.
1: We'll see. We'll be watching closely. Lachlan, thank you so much for your time.
2: Appreciate it. Thank you so much.
1: That's Lachlan Wolfers, Global Head of Indirect Taxes for KPMG. Essentially, the advice that they give businesses too and how to go through the next few months waiting to see how all of this trade uncertainty shakes out. Now, if you're a business owner out there, I would like to hear how this has impacted you and what you're planning to do, if anything, or just waiting to see what happens. Let me know. Simi@cknw.com. Now, for a lot of people, this week is about getting everybody back into the routine, whether it's you heading back to work, kids heading back to school. But with all the things that you're thinking about, there might be one thing you haven't considered. Maybe you missed this, and we'll tell you what it is coming up next.
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1: Checking your traffic every 10 minutes. Here's Riley Phillips. Oh, no, I'm wrong. Here's Mark Staling.
5: Yeah, hey, Simi. Boy, what a mess at the Patullo. If you're trying to leave Surrey, just don't even bother. There's this crash northbound. It has the left lane blocked and the lineups. My goodness. Scott Road back past 103A. King George is back way up the hill all the way to University. So just don't even bother. Southbound is okay now. If you're taking the Portman, it's much better. It's steady across the bridge. Up ahead, a stalled semi. Westbound just past Brunette in the right lane, although not causing nearly the delay that we're seeing over at the Patullo. Alex Fraser, still a bit of recovery mode after the earlier crash there. Northbound, still busy from 64th. Massey Tunnel northbound, a little lighter. That's a better option for you. In the CKNW Traffic Center, I'm Mark Staling.
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18: This is Mike Smith. Canada retaliates. Trump threatens to hit back. The Canada-U.S. trade war is escalating fast. Where will it all end? The latest after the 9 o'clock news on The Mike Smith Show, 7:30 CKNW.
19: Global News at 8:30. Good morning. I'm John Strait. Prime Minister Mark Carney says a short-term pain from tariffs will be worth the long-term gain. Carney's releasing a national video address today warning of tough times ahead.
20: Canada Strong isn't just about withstanding this crisis. It's about coming out of it stronger, more resilient, and more independent than when we started. It's about ensuring that no country can ever hold us hostage and that we can live how we want to live.
0: Dozens of American goods are now subject to Canada's counter tariffs of up to 50%. They took effect at midnight. The list includes toilet paper, sunscreen, cosmetics, and plywood. U.S. President Donald Trump's been on a social media tear against Canada in the hours before retaliatory tariffs hit. Trump posted new anti-Canada rants, including an AI-generated cartoon of him as a hockey player, whacking his stick at Prime Minister Mark Carney and yelling at him, "Get up, Governor." I'm Jason White.
21: BC's police watchdog is investigating after a Surrey police cruiser collided with a truck and a pedestrian was hit near the King George SkyTrain station yesterday morning. Global's Jordan Armstrong reports.
22: Surrey police officers were trying to stop a black Chevrolet Avalanche near the intersection of King George Boulevard and 96th Avenue. The two vehicles collided, and investigators say the driver of the truck failed to stop. Police say a short time later, the truck crashed into a concrete SkyTrain barrier and the driver suffered serious injuries. A pedestrian was also hit in the incident and taken to hospital with life-threatening injuries. The IIO is asking for any witnesses or anyone with video to contact them.
23: Jordan Armstrong, Global News.
21: A Canadian tourist is in good health after his yacht was found in a remote part of the Indian Ocean.
24: The Australian Maritime Safety Authority says the man was traveling from Darwin on the northern tip of Australia to Christmas Island. They say the yachtsman didn't check in with family in Canada, so his brother called for help. Searchers found the partially submerged catamaran in ocean waters far from the island. The man, meanwhile, was found in the vessel's dinghy and brought on board a rescue helicopter. Dan Gillis speaks for the safety authority.
25: Wonderful to be able to provide assistance to this Canadian sailor who got into trouble in a very remote part of the world.
24: Gillis says the sailor had no medical issues and was to be taken back to Darwin. Aaron Sousa, The Canadian Press.
21: Oil prices rising again because of the U.S. war with Iran.
26: A new estimate finds the war in Iran has now cost Americans $100 billion in higher gas and diesel prices. That's about $760 per household. President Trump promising oil prices will drop precipitously when we win the war with Iran, promising gas at $3 a gallon, but ultimately below $2 a gallon. It was 6 months ago today when he posted a similar message, promising oil prices would drop rapidly once the Iran nuclear threat was destroyed.
21: CBC's Karen Waugh with that story. And in sports, the Edmonton Elks are racing an 18-point deficit to beat Calgary 38-28 in CFL Labor Day action.
27: The Elks won their third in a row and second straight game in which they'd trailed by a large margin. Elks quarterback Cody Vajardo says coming from behind fosters a lot of confidence in the locker room.
28: When you have games like this and games like Winnipeg, they start to believe that no score is too big for us. We know we can play four quarters and we got a chance to win any game.
27: Elsewhere in the CFL, the visiting Toronto Argonauts blitzed the Hamilton Tiger Cats 37-22. Gabriela Dabrowski of Ottawa and her women's doubles partner Luisa Stefani of Brazil advanced to the U.S. Open quarterfinals today. They'll play Jinju Jiang and Shui Jiang of China on Wednesday. And military time overtook Brocato just before the wire to claim the Prince of Wales Stakes on Monday. From the Canadian Press, I'm Lisa Laporte.
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29: Yeah, we're still looking at the issue from Surrey to New West on the Riverview Stalawasum. It's a collision crimping your commute, and we're backing up real heavy here on King George. Northbound backing up from University Drive. We'll find traffic real slow going on Scott Road backing from well before 103A and a Bridgeview backed onto the 17. The southbound lane closure we had, it's all gone. Don't worry about it. You can go south, but I wouldn't go north. Port Mann's there if you want to go to Surrey or go to New West via Coquitlam. It's a little busy westbound at the west end, and we do have that stalled truck still there. It's west of Brunette. It's backing up from about IKEA, though, because he's sitting in the right lane. We had an issue in Richmond. It's going to be Westminster number 2. That's all out of the way. Heavy for the routes crossing the Fraser River, like the Alex Fraser, Massey Tunnel, Queensboro, even in the night in the Oak. 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In the CKNW Traffic Center, I'm Riley Phillips.
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1: Good morning. I'm Mark Madriga in the Global Sky Tracker Weather Center. Welcome to Tuesday, where it's going to be a pretty bright day after some morning clouds. Mostly sunny this afternoon. Highs 19 near the water, 24 away from the ocean. Overnight temperature at 13, partly clear. Tomorrow, a mix of sun and cloud in the forecast with the same on Thursday. Tomorrow's highs 20 to 24, down a couple degrees Thursday. Mostly cloudy Friday, highs of 18.
19: Thank you, Mark. Outside CKNW in downtown Vancouver, 16 degrees, mainly sunny. Now the business news. Dow down 563, NASDAQ off 28, TSX down 199. Canadian dollars trading higher at 72.61 cents U.S. Global News Time, 836. I'm John Strait.
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4: Well, if you are sending your child off to school this week, you have thought about a lot of things. What to pack for lunches, making sure they have what they need, school supplies, backpack, like all of those things and more. But have you stopped to think about artificial intelligence in the classroom? More and more parents are. They call it techlash, where there is growing pushback against tech tools and screen time in schools. There's actually a movement back towards physical textbooks in countries like Sweden. And then, of course, there is AI. Look at New York City. The mayor and city officials last week announced a one-year ban on the student use of generative AI in all public schools through eighth grade. And they've launched literacy lessons for high schoolers. I mean, isn't this what we should be thinking about, too? What should we be doing here? Well, Alex Olson is a director of the Center for Analytics and AI Engineering in the Faculty of Applied Science and Engineering at the University of Toronto and joins us now. Alex, thank you for being here.
5: Good morning.
4: Is this something that we should be thinking about as well? How our elementary school students are going to be confronted with AI?
5: So we're living in a really disrupted time, right? This is a completely new technology that just didn't exist a few years ago. And unfortunately, it's entered our world without a lot of planning or ability to, you know, figure out how this would be rolled out in classrooms and also in our lives beyond that. And so it does mean that we're kind of scrambling now to catch up to the technology that already exists. It's interesting that New York is what I would call it a moratorium or a pause, given that it's 1 year. But I think it's an interesting way of giving the schools a little bit of time to try to plan out and catch up to what they would do once that 1 year ban expires.
4: Right. So you don't think it's too late? Because I feel like schools have, they've already got it there. The kids are using it. Like everybody seems to be using it already.
5: It's really difficult to manage what kids are going to be doing outside of the classroom, but there is control that can be done about what happens inside of the classroom, right? And I think particularly for those younger students, it's not a bad idea to, at least for a little bit of time, take those tools away and use that as an opportunity to figure out how we can helpfully engage students with using things like AI. Because the reality is that eventually this is going to be part of the world that they go out into, so they do need to understand it to some extent. Not just in terms of where it's useful, but also in terms of where it's not useful. And I think the best way to do that is ultimately by playing around with the tools, by experiencing it, so you get that experience firsthand.
4: Now, Alex, like this feels like something we should have done with social media, and we didn't do that either. Have we learned our lessons?
5: Well, it doesn't feel like it, right? I think that there are a lot of parallels there, where unfortunately these companies have been largely trusted to do what they will in terms of rolling out these technologies. And we've seen with social media that many, many countries around the world are starting to impose restrictions or other kinds of qualified access for younger users. And I suspect that that is what we will eventually see with these public AI tools. Although the question is, do we see that soon or is it going to take some time for that to be caught up to?
4: And also, we're talking about it like kids live in the vacuum. They can go home and learn about this stuff. They're going to learn a lot about it outside of the home, too, unless we bring parents fully on board with this.
5: Absolutely. And that is part of the problem, right? We can't just say kids are not allowed to use these tools at all because they'll find ways around. It's a concern with a lot of the social media bans, right, is that kids are very resourceful in terms of working out how to get around those bans. And invariably, they will figure out and then share amongst them ways that they can do that. So while I'm not opposed to a ban in terms of trying to get a handle on the relationship with the technology, we do need to recognize that it is a part of our world and that we want kids to learn about this in a way that we are responsible for and that we control, so that hopefully they'll have a healthier relationship to the technology in the future.
4: What do you think that looks like? Like bringing it in on that elementary level, getting it to the kids, helping them understand and think about this critically. What does that look like?
5: Well, I mean, what I do in my own practice is that I have people at U of T, students and faculty, use the tools in controlled lessons that we run, where we see how those tools actually fail. And that's really important, I think, because it's one thing to be told this doesn't work or it's not useful in this current situation, but it's another thing entirely to actually experience that. And when we do that, we find that people walk away with a much better understanding of the kinds of tasks that AI can actually help them and where the technology just isn't quite there yet.
4: Can it be helpful, though? Or, I mean, we've talked about some countries like Sweden going back to physical textbooks. Like, do we actually need any of these tech tools in the classroom?
5: It's a great question. I mean, I would say that by the time these kids are leaving school, it's very likely that some of the work we do today is automated largely or entirely. It's very difficult to know exactly what that would be. But, I remember when I was in school being told that we could never use Wikipedia or Google because they weren't trustworthy sources. And I don't think that gets taught to students today. So, you know, there is a shift over time. And again, understanding how these tools work better empowers students to see when those changes happen and make those decisions for themselves, rather than just being told, never use this.
4: There's so much irony, I think, Alex, in what you're saying there, too. Like, if we're the one thing that kind of separates us from AI is that we can think critically. We know when things are right versus wrong. And we're not even starting to teach that about, we're not like, that's what we should be kind of teaching kids, isn't it?
5: I completely agree. And that's what I'm advocating for here, is that by using these tools in a controlled environment where we can see what they do and what they don't do, students will be better equipped for that critical thinking that's really necessary, not just in terms of using AI, but really, you know, throughout their entire lives.
4: Do you see any jurisdiction that's actually doing this? Like, is Canada prepared for this? Are any provinces prepared for this?
5: I haven't seen much yet. I know that a number of provinces are working on AI guidance that will touch on education. At U of T, we do have a strategy around how we want students to interact with AI. It's largely deferred to individual professors. So one of the advantages of that is that over time, seeing how different professors approach this and what seems to work and what doesn't work.
4: Do we have an idea of what seems to work?
5: Well, it's early days, but again, I think that classes where it's

0: tool I can access for free and it will do my work for me. And, you know, throughout history, kids have looked for ways to get their assignments done easily. Even before AI, people could pay at university to have someone write their essays for them and things like that. The thing that's changed is that it's a lot easier to access that than it used to be. But that's why I think that having the students work with these tools and see the quality of what they're able to produce and where that quality is actually not that high, it shows them that, hey, maybe if I did this work myself, I would actually end up with a better grade.
1: And then we need to show them the value of that, right? Like they have to see the end result.
0: Absolutely. Absolutely.
1: We'll see. Alex, thank you so much for having that discussion with us.
0: My pleasure.
1: Appreciate that. Alex Olson is a director at the Center for Analytics and AI Engineering in the Faculty of Applied Science and Engineering at the University of Toronto. So this is something we increasingly have to think about. It's not just about how much AI do we use in the classroom or how do teachers deal with AI. It's what are we teaching kids about AI. And if you're a parent, have you ever had that conversation with your kids where I'm sure they'd love to use it? Maybe they've even told you or taught you how to use it. But have you ever showed them that, you know, a lot of what AI tells you sometimes is wrong? I mean, I have that happen all the time. You just want to ask it a quick question. It tells me something that I go, no, that's not right. And you have to, oh, yes. And then it'll say, I made a mistake. You're absolutely right. That means that we can't trust it. And you should be teaching your kids that too. Don't leave it to the schools. We all need to have a healthy dose of, you know, contrarianism when it comes to this. We need to find the way that it works for us, not just letting it do stuff for us too. But if you want to weigh in, simi@cknw.com. We're going to check your traffic coming up.
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5: Real slow going here from New West, from Surrey over to New West because of a collision. It's northbound on the Riverview Stolowassam left lane is blocked off, jammed off of the Surrey side from University Drive on King George. Heavy on Scott, heavy on Bridgeview back onto the 17, and Scott Road is jammed from before 103A. Alex Fraser, of course, an alternate route there, but busy going north here from 72nd Avenue. You could also use the Portman, but again, stop and go westbound out of Surrey. Got a stalled truck, number one west, just west of Brunette's in the right lane, causing a slowdown as you approach Brunette Avenue. Yeah, BC Ferries, we're looking at sailing weights here. The next one with Room heading to Swartz Bay is at 11 a.m., 90% capacity, and the next one to Duke Point at 12:45, 95% full. 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
13: Well, let's find out what's coming up on the Mike Smith Show today. Good morning, Mike.
14: Hey, good morning, Simi. Canada-U.S. trade war escalating now. Canada's new retaliatory tariffs on America now in effect. Hundreds of products targeted here. Billions of dollars in trade. Washington already threatening to hit back. Donald Trump, as you've been hearing on the news this morning, threatening Canadian aerospace giant Bombardier, saying they should not be allowed to sell aircraft in the United States. Now, don't forget, Bombardier has thousands of American employees. Right? They build a lot of stuff in the USA. So this is going to hurt the Americans there as well. Trump threatening to jack up tariffs on Canadian-made cars and auto parts. His officials also threatening retaliation for the retaliatory tariffs that we've imposed this morning. So where does it all go from here? Can Mark Carney stand his ground here against Donald Trump? Can we afford to keep escalating this fight? How much are these tariffs ultimately going to cost you and me and everyone else? Simi, we've got the very, very latest on everything coming up.
13: It just, there seems like just so much confusion about it right now, doesn't there?
14: It really does. And doesn't seem to be a way out of it at this point. There are no talks scheduled between Ottawa and Washington. Canada says the Americans have just simply asked for too much and offered too little. Trump says Canada is one of the toughest countries in the world to begin with. So is this smart negotiating? I mean, are we heading into a full-blown economic war here with our biggest trading partner? We got the latest on all of it today.
13: All right, we will see. Thank you for that, Mike.
14: You bet.
13: All right, that's Mike Smith. He's coming up next. Now, of course, you could tell this always feels like the end of summer, even though officially we still have like a little ways to go before the official end of summer. A couple of ways we can tell that. One, got the P&E numbers out for you, right? They released a press release this morning letting people know how many people actually went to the P&E this year, and they say they welcomed 642,149 guests to the P&E this year. That actually is quite a few more than the 2020 2025 year that they had. So in last year, it was 612,000. This year, 642,000. So 30,000 more people this year went to the PNE. That's in spite of the fact that the weather was kind of questionable the last couple of weeks. Doesn't matter. Nice and cool. People still went to the PNE and enjoyed it. Also, end of the Granville Street pedestrian zone officially. That's going to be coming down. The installation, the FIFA installation at Science World is also coming down. That's expected to take a couple of weeks to have that gone. Yeah, you can really tell summer is done. I think we're all thinking about fall too, right? But we're going to be here for you. Lots for us to give away this week. We're actually thinking about the holidays because we have Jan Arden and the Holiday Orchestra tickets to give away all this week. We'll have another pair on the show tomorrow. So keep listening to Mornings with Simi for your chance to win. In the meantime, thank you so much for joining us on the show today. Our show was produced by Scott Schatz and Mark Staling. Have a great day, everyone, and stay tuned. Your News to 9 is coming up next.

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3: That is pretty busy on the Riverview Stalawasim crossing. Still got the collision northbound at the south end of the left lane. We're jammed off the Surrey side here. King George, Bridgeview, Scott Road. None of them are moving well. If you wanted to use the Portman, you can. It's busy going west off of Surrey, partially because of the issue at Brunette. It's Highway 1 West at Brunette, a stalled truck. That one's sitting in the right lane. 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
14: This is Mike Smith. Canada retaliates. Trump threatens to hit back. The Canada-U.S. trade war is escalating fast. Where will it all end? The latest after the 9 o'clock news on the Mike Smith Show, 730 CKNW.
15: The Global News at 9 a.m. Good morning. I'm John Strait. In a national video address, Prime Minister Mark Carney is warning the country's pivot away from the U.S. will come at a cost, but that the alternative would be far worse. This after Ottawa imposed new counter tariffs on a range of U.S. goods.
16: In the spring of last year, I warned that America is trying to break us so they can own us. And I promise that that will never, ever happen. Because just like in McDonald's day, our future won't be decided in Washington, but right across Canada.
17: The U.S. Treasury Secretary downplaying the impact of Canada's next move.
18: Not much of a hit to us, if any. It is negligible.
17: But it's clearly enough to get under Trump's skin, with the president posting a slew of content aimed at Canada, including this post claiming Canada is the United States, and another where he calls Mark Carney governor.
19: Canada's been ripping off the United States for many, many years.
17: The president has already pledged to double auto tariffs in January if the counter tariffs go ahead, and the NDP leader is calling for Canada to make the U.S. pay if Trump follows through.
20: We got to put energy, critical minerals, potash, and those products that the United States needs from us on the table as leverage.
17: Yet the conservative leader would not say if he thinks Canada should hit back.
21: We're against the tariff that the Americans are imposing. Our goal is to fight for tariff-free trade.
15: Global's Jillian Piper reporting in Ottawa. Meantime, Premier David Eby will be in Victoria today for an event his office says will show support for Canada in light of U.S. tariffs. Meantime, U.S. President Donald Trump says he'll block the sales of a Canadian aerospace company.
22: Quebec-based Bombardier is at the center of the latest trade tensions between Canada and the United States. The aircraft manufacturer employs thousands of workers in Quebec and also operates facilities south of the border. Quebec Premier Christine Fréchette says the province is standing firmly behind the company and has offered its full support to Bombardier CEO Éric Martel. Fréchette called Bombardier a flagship of Quebec's economy and a major player in the aerospace industry. Now the dispute comes as Canada and the U.S. exchange new tariffs following the breakdown of trade talks. Quebec says it will defend Bombardier without responding to U.S. provocations with more provocations. David Augustine, The Canadian Press.
15: Ottawa joining European nations pledging to ban imports of goods produced in Israeli settlements in the occupied West Bank. Canada last month issued an advisory to businesses warning them of legal and financial risks for commercial activities linked to Israeli settlements. Politicians reacting to news of the serious charges against Vancouver police officer Cal Dossange.
23: Feels like a betrayal. There's still allegations at this point, and none of this is tested in court, but even having this come forward feels really, really, you know, disheartening in our community.
24: Independent MLA Eleanor Sturka was first introduced to Kids Play while serving as a Surrey RCMP officer. She says she got to know Dossange more once she got into politics.
23: It's crushing and shocking when you see someone who you believed was doing really good work in the community to fight for things that you also think are important, protecting kids, you know, keeping people away from gang life. And to see these allegations come forward is really disappointing, beyond disappointing.
24: Dossange often socialized with politicians, including councillor and mayoral candidate Linda Annis.
25: Cal is larger than life, and Cal put together Kids Play, and, you know, to me, somebody that really cares about our youth. And again, it's very troubling when I hear this news and think about the potential impact on Kids Play.
24: Kids Play, which has expanded to Colombia and India, reported $1.62 million in total revenue over the past 5 years, according to the CRA. Dossange has yet to speak publicly about the charges. Through his lawyer, he has maintained his innocence. Kristen Robinson, Global News.
15: Hurricane Lowell is lashing parts of Hawaii. ABC's Kana Whitworth reports.
26: The inside of our hotel in Poipu flooded. All of Kauai County under a hurricane warning as the outer bands tear across the island, downing trees and waves possibly reaching 30 feet high.
15: 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Now the latest CKNW traffic.
3: And it is still pretty busy here for the northbound portion of the Surrey New West crossing. Stalowassam Riverview real backed up. Collision northbound in the left lane. Heavy on King George for about 1/32nd. We're slow off Bridgeview off the 17 and Scott Road. It's not moving great. Slow from before 103 A Avenue. Portman's an alternate, but it is slow westbound on the number 1. Got that issue. A stalled truck here west of Brunette. It's in the right lane. And if you want to head west on Highway 17, a problem there for you. But the Fraser Surrey Docks. It's westbound approaching the Alex Fraser Bridge. Okay, let's check on the ferries now. There are delays. It's a busy go as you head over to the island. Next, boat with room heading to Swartz Bay. It's at 11 a.m. It's 95% full. And if you want to go to Duke Point, you're just pulling up now. You'll probably get on the 1245. It's at about 95% capacity. Border crossings, not terrible, at about 10 to 15 north and south all around. 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In the CKNW Traffic Center, I'm Riley Phillips.
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4: Outside CKNW in downtown Vancouver, 16 degrees and mainly sunny. Global's down 905. I'm John Strait.
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14: Good morning to you. This is Mike Smith. Canada has fired back. Canada's new retaliatory tariffs on American goods are now in effect. Tariffs up to 50% on billions of dollars of American products. Donald Trump already threatening to hit us back again. Trump taking to social media here, a slew of AI-generated posts here attacking Canada. He's already threatened Canadian aerospace giant Bombardier. Bombardier's got thousands of American employees, by the way. It would hurt the USA as well if he bans Bombardier from the USA, threatening 50% tariffs on Canadian autos and auto parts. The big question this morning, is Mark Carney doing the right thing? He says we didn't have any choice.
7: We couldn't accept what they'd offered. We wouldn't give what they'd asked. As a result, the U.S. has imposed new tariffs designed to hurt and divide us.
14: Donald Trump, though, musing about ending trade with Canada.
27: What we have to do to cut our trade deficit with the country is not trade with them. If we don't do any trading with Canada, we just end all trade with Canada, we'd save ourselves $90 billion.
14: Okay, where is all this going from here? How much could this escalate? Should Canada retaliate when Trump hits us? If Trump hits us even harder, should we hit back even harder? Or does this become a trade war that Canada simply cannot win? All right, let's discuss with my guest now, Heather Exner-Perot. Heather is the Director of Energy, Natural Resources, and Environment at the McDonald Laurier Institute. And I'm always grateful for Heather's time. Thank you very much for coming on this morning.
28: Yeah, thanks so much for having me.
14: Okay, Heather, Canada's retaliatory tariffs took place 1 minute after midnight. Do you support what Mark Carney is doing here?
28: Well, I mean, to some degree, yes, that we do want to, you know, we don't want to just be a victim in all this. We also want to have some agency. But it is definitely true that those retaliatory tariffs will hurt some. It will hurt small businesses. It is hurting small businesses. And not only that, but some of the inputs you need to diversify our trading relationships and other products, things that we do want to send to Asia and Europe, will now be more expensive for some of those businesses because their inputs are higher. So this is just a situation where it's all losers, no winners. And the sooner it can de-escalate and the sooner, you know, we can negotiate and find some kind of reasonable solution, I think the better for everybody.
14: You know, there's one theory that when you get into a trade war like this of escalating tariffs and counter tariffs, that you're just hurting yourself, hurting each other without a solution. And maybe the smarter response would be to do nothing, to not retaliate. What do you think of that? Or do you think we should have imposed counter tariffs?
28: Well, it gives you something to negotiate with. I look, because now you can take off those retaliatory tariffs, I guess. But obviously, I think Trump is probably more willing to escalate things than Canada. I don't think the tariffs are popular. I don't think his attacks on Canada are popular. I think his polling approval is very low, and I think he's likely to suffer defeats in the midterms. But none of those things seem to matter to Trump because he just keeps on doubling down on these things that are very unpopular. And what a juxtaposition in this past week to see him putting out AI cartoons of kicking Carney in hockey gear at the same time as they're meeting with Vladimir Putin, to try to smooth things over there. So this is, quite ugly. And I hope cooler heads prevail. And I still believe that the majority of Canadians, the majority of Americans want to find a solution where we're allies.
2: Heather Exner-Perot is my guest. The Canada-USA trade war escalating now. Now, if the Americans hit us back again, should we retaliate again? Let's have a listen to Doug Ford, probably almost clearly the most hawkish of the premiers in Canada, saying when you get punched by a bully, you got to punch back.
8: We can't roll over. We have to hit back. We have to, rather than be on our back heel, as I said, we have to go forward, take the offense. We are an energy powerhouse, and we could dismantle the U.S. if we wanted to, if we all worked together.
2: Okay, we could dismantle the United States by retaliating through oil, electricity. He's mentioned potash as well. Heather Exner-Perot, what do you think of that idea, using our energy as a bargaining chip?
28: Yeah, I don't really like it. And I totally understand, you know, that this is emotional for a lot of people. People, you know, their homes, their businesses are being hurt. But we are very close to crossing a line from wanting to do things that are in Canada's interest to wanting to just inflict pain on the Americans in whatever way we can. So I think our guiding light should be what is in our best interest in this situation. And it's obvious to me that commodities are a very good way for us to diversify and to make, you know, keep our economy resilient. And if people don't appreciate, you know, the commodity prices for just about everything have been going up. They've been going up since Trump came into office, but especially with the closure of the Strait of Hormuz, all of these products, oil, copper, fertilizer, natural gas, gold, everything is going up. And that's actually quite good for Canada's economy because over half of what we export are those commodities. And so even despite this trade war with the United States, we've seen five straight months of trade surpluses. We saw that those good GDP numbers, that is driven by this commodity trade. We're just getting more money for things we already produced. So going forward, what are our options? I think there's a recognition that we do want to sell more critical minerals, more energy to other partners. And so I think it would be cutting off our nose to spite our face if we start weaponizing and politicizing our energy and our minerals. Because other countries are looking at that. And I want us to be the most trustworthy, most reliable partner for all the rest of the global market that is now really looking for these reliable sources of supply.
2: A lot of Canadians appear to be supporting Prime Minister Mark Carney here in this fight, saying we have to fight back on the Americans. We need to stand strong. But I, for one, am worried about the impact of this on the economy, whether this could tilt the country into a recession. Could we see job losses? Could we see businesses fail? Let's have a listen to Dan Kelly here, Canadian Federation of Independent Business. Heather, you mentioned small business earlier here, who are really vulnerable here. And Dan Kelly's group represents small business in Canada. Listen to how he describes these tariffs here. Then we'll discuss.
9: Tariffs are like a form of economic chemotherapy. It's a drug that you're taking yourself that nearly kills you in order to fight a larger battle. So the retaliatory tariffs are going to harm and in fact almost kill a lot of Canadian small businesses in order to fight this trade war. One in five small businesses is telling us that they will not survive 6 months if this trade war drags on.
2: Okay, so this trade war could kill some small businesses. 20% of small businesses worry they may not survive an escalating trade war. Heather, how bad could this get?
28: Well, I mean, it's bad. And this, you know, I tend to look at a macroeconomic perspective and commodities at that level, you know, we're doing okay macroeconomically, frankly. But big businesses, big resource producers, big energy producers are just going to be a lot more resilient, you know, to this trade war. The other thing, obviously, is that most minerals, most energy products have not been tariffed. And so they're largely excluded from this. So this is a tale of two stories. And I think, you know, people like me, but in general, we can look at the numbers and it's good. And it's good for Canada to have macroeconomic success. But there's obviously a large swath of the economy that is being very damaged from this. We'll see, you know, to the extent, you know, the government has said that they will support them. I don't think most businesses want to have to rely on government support. They just want to do their business. They just want to compete. They just want to be willing to trade. But to the same effect, you know, you had the Treasurer Bessent, you know, saying, oh, this won't affect us at all. On a macroeconomic level, it probably won't harm the United States too much. They also have some tailwinds, but to the same effect, there are small businesses in the United States where people will be hurting. Those people will go into the polls in midterms. I would not be so dismissive of those if I was Americans either.
2: Heather, thank you for coming on with your thoughts today.
28: Thanks so much for having me.
2: You're welcome. Thank you, Heather Exner-Perot, there, McDonald Laurier Institute. Canada has retaliated here. Over to you now. And my question to you, is Mark Carney doing the right thing? Canada's new tariffs on American goods are now in effect. They kicked in 1 minute after midnight. Trump is already threatening to hit us back again. What happens if he does? Should Canada retaliate again? You heard that clip we played from Doug Ford, the Ontario Premier. Says if Trump hits us harder, we should hit back even harder against Trump. Do you support what Mark Carney is doing here? 604-602-7373 is the number to call me. Phone me and tell me if you support Mark Carney in this trade war here. The retaliation against the United States has begun. The USA threatening to hit us back even harder. How bad could this get? Are we doing the right thing here? 604-602-7373. Are you boycotting travel to the United States? We've had more people saying, not going to the USA. I'm boycotting American products. Are you boycotting USA travel and buying American products? Call me and let me know, okay? 604-602-7373. This is Mike Smith, back with your calls.
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32: Because we've been screwed by tariffs used against us for years by China, by Japan, by South Korea, by Germany, by everybody, by Canada. Canada's nasty. They are. They're nasty. People think Canada, they're nasty. People, I love the people, but they're nasty. Nasty leadership. And Mexico, they all did it to us.
2: Yeah, okay, Canada's nasty, and Trump is threatening retaliation against Canada for the retaliatory tariffs that kicked in at 1 minute past midnight tonight. Trump has already threatened Canadian aerospace giant Bombardier, saying Bombardier should not be allowed to operate in Canada. Now, don't forget, Bombardier, of course, is a Canadian company, but the jet engines that go into their planes, those are made in the United States. This company employs Americans, thousands of them in factories. So if Trump does take action against Bombardier, he's going to hit American workers as well. Lots of calls on this. Grant in South Surrey. Hi, Grant. Go ahead.
0: Hi, Mike. My suggestion is that Doug Ford repost that ad that Ronald Reagan was speaking on about tariffs, and that really got under Trump's skin, and he seems to like that sort of stuff. So Doug does. So poke the bear and get back.
2: Thank
0: at
2: you,
0: it.
2: Grant. Thank you, Grant, for the call. Yeah, that was a famous ad that featured Ronald Reagan talking about the benefits of free trade, why we should not get into trade wars with our trading partners and our allies. Trump hated it, made him furious. Mark Carney apologized to Trump for that one. Blair in Cloverdale. Hi, Blair. Go ahead.
1: Well, hi, Mike. Well, you know, I'm not an economist, so I don't have an absolute solution. I think to do nothing invites the 51st state moment to move closer, and we're going to be inviting it rather than fighting it. So I think we actually have to do something. I happen to believe that the very things that Trump is exempting from his 50% tax is the stuff that we should be counter-tariffing rather than targeting. But
2: like, you know, oil.
1: I mean, maybe
2: like oil.
1: Maybe targeting. Well, oil and potash and the things that Trump says he doesn't need.
2: Yeah.
1: I mean, he's the one that admitted he doesn't need it.
2: Thank you, Blair. Thank you, Blair, for the call. Yeah, Trump has said repeatedly, oh, we don't need any other stuff. He doesn't need our oil. Yeah, he does need our stuff. He needs our oil, needs the potash. He needs the softwood lumber from British Columbia. He does need our stuff. So, yeah, that's why they've exempted energy, for example, from any kind of punitive tariffs from the USA. Jeff in Langley. Hi, Jeff. Go ahead.
3: Hey, Mike, I think we've gotten into this era where politicians are all about, I'm going to go, you know, my main goal is fighting these social issues and making bombastic statements, when what they should be doing is what's in the best interest of Canada, not their polling numbers. I mean, Mark Carney blew up trade talks, disappeared for 7 days, no media availability, then pops up after the by-election. Like, I just don't know how far they want to push this for their own political gain, because they're really playing politics with people's livelihoods here.
2: Okay, we'll see what happens today, because thank you, Jeff, for the call. There's undoubtedly going to be, I think, an American response here, and then there'll be a lot of pressure on Carney. Do we escalate even further? John in Surrey. Hi, John.
4: Hi, how are you?
2: I'm good.
4: Listen,
2: go ahead.
4: First of all, why doesn't Carney come out and say what we're fighting about? I mean, that's all. What's he so afraid about telling us this is all over? Because it's all, most of it's about Quebec. That's why he hit Bombardier. Because the stuff that we don't even allow American stuff into Canada, we don't have a tariff. We just refuse to allow certain products into Canada.
2: Okay.
4: So, I mean, put it on the table and let us decide.
2: Thank you, John, for the call. Listen, I would like to have some more transparency on precisely the nature of the deal that we walked away from. Now, if you listen to what Carney has said, yeah, you mentioned Quebec. He has talked about French language protection regulations here, something the Americans have complained about in the past. He has talked about the Ontario auto sector being targeted here. Wasn't happy with that. There were restrictions proposed by the Americans, he said, on other trade deals, say with China, for example. So those are some broad stroke details of the deal that have been released by Carney. There are confidentiality agreements on both sides on the negotiations. Pierre Poilievre, the federal conservative leader, is asking for more details on the deal that we rejected. I would like to see more. Susan in North Van. Hi, Susan. Go ahead.
5: Well, first of all, I'd like to say that Mr. Carney was the leader, and I
6: agree with what he's doing and with what he's not telling us. That's fine with me. What I also want to point out is that during the 1930s, Canada went through the Great Depression. We were hit harder than most countries. It lasted 8 to 9 years. We survived. My parents and grandparents talked about it to us lots of times. They suffered greatly, I'm not going to lie, but they persevered, they helped one another, and they lived through it, and so will we.
2: Thank you, Susan, for the call. Thank you for all the calls on that one. If you didn't get through, please send me an email. I really want to hear how you feel about this one today. Mike@cknw.com. Make sure you keep it locked here all day long to CKNW for developments on this file. You know the Americans are going to respond here later today. We'll see what happens. Mike@cknw.com is how to contact me by email. All right, when we come back, let's talk about British Columbia's revolving door justice system, the catch and release system. We're talking about businesses that have been hit with chronic repeat offenders, offense after offense, rinse and repeat. Why can't we fix this criminal justice system, especially when it comes to chronic repeat offenders? That's next.
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10: Global News at 9:30. Good morning. I'm John Strait. A veteran Vancouver police officer accused of theft, fraud, and breach of trust where millions of dollars were allegedly lost has denied any wrongdoing. In a statement issued by his lawyer, Jovan Narwal, Cal Desange says he spent 26 years serving the Vancouver area community and will allow the evidence and the facts to speak for themselves. Narwal says his client has devoted thousands of hours to helping young people during 26 years as a Vancouver police officer, and with his charitable work, helping steer them away from drugs, gangs, and violence through sport, mentorship, and education. The lawyer also says he's concerned about Vancouver police investigating instead of another agency like the RCMP. Vancouver police have said the decision to investigate internally was done after consulting RCMP and determining the necessary resources. BC's police watchdog is investigating after a Surrey police cruiser collided with a truck and a pedestrian was hit near the King George SkyTrain station yesterday morning. Global's Jordan Armstrong reports.
11: Surrey police officers were trying to stop a black Chevrolet Avalanche near the intersection of King George Boulevard and 96th Avenue. The two vehicles collided, and investigators say the driver of the truck failed to stop. Police say a short time later, the truck crashed into a concrete SkyTrain barrier, and the driver suffered serious injuries. A pedestrian was also hit in the incident and taken to hospital with life-threatening injuries. The IIO is asking for any witnesses or anyone with video to contact them.
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10: An MLA says the loved ones of a BC mountaineer missing in Italy are holding out hope she's found alive. Amelia Boltby says she went to law school with Kaylee McChrystal and that she's been in touch with the mountain climber's family. McChrystal was reported missing last week as she sought to climb the Matterhorn, a trek she's done several times before. Boltby says McChrystal's disappearance is puzzling, given her experience and physical condition, and that her loved ones are awaiting updates after a helicopter search was called off over the weekend. Many students across BC heading back to classrooms today. Provincial emergency officials say parents should use this time to pack grab-and-go bags for their children. They say that in addition to the usual items, bags should include an envelope or notepad with a parent's contact info, along with the child's health information and other items like a small book or a small toy. RCMP also reminding drivers to keep an eye out for students near roadways and slow down in and around school zones. The PNE has released its attendance numbers for this year's fair, and they're up quite a bit from last summer. The debut, the Freedom Mobile Arch, as the venue for the summer concert series, helped to mark a new chapter for the fair, as they saw just over 642,000 people over the 15 days. That easily surpasses last year's 612,000, the lowest non-pandemic year. And one more item of business for the PNE, they'll be drawing for the prize home on September 14th. And the Eiffel Tower in Paris back open this morning after a labor dispute.
16: The staff went on strike because female workers were replaced by men over the weekend during the visit of a Hindu religious group. Tower management says the group asked for limited interactions with women while visiting. Managers say that condition should not have been agreed to.
10: Global News Time, 9:33. 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
17: Good news off that Surrey New West stretch. Riverview Stolowos and the bridge is clear. The northbound collision's gone, but still real slow off King George and Bridgeview and Scott Road. They're all jammed. Highway 1 westbound, west of Brunette, stalled truck still sitting in the right lane. We're slow across the Portman Bridge as you leave Surrey. Jumpstart helps kids across Canada access sport and play so more kids can get into the game. Learn more at jumpstart.canadiantire.ca. In the CKNW Traffic Center, I'm Riley Phillips.
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10: Outside CKNW in downtown Vancouver, 14 degrees with a mix of sun and cloud. 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I'm John Strait.
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2: Talk about chronic repeat offenders and our broken justice system here. Catch and release. How many times does somebody have to offend before the justice system finally says enough is enough. Brand new survey of BC businesses says 89% of business owners believe governments are not doing enough to deal with chronic repeat offenders, retail crime, and public safety. And it's not just concerns about shoplifting. Businesses also reporting open drug use, street disorder, aggressive behavior, vandalism, break-ins, employees being harassed at work. Half of these businesses says safety concerns are making it harder to recruit and keep staff. Many of these businesses report they're being forced to spend more money to protect themselves and their employees with security, with unbreakable glass windows, iron shutters on and bars on the windows of their stores. Got Eleanor Sturco standing by to discuss. First, have a listen to Claire Lynn here. Now, Claire is the manager of the Rowlife Collectible Shop in Richmond, and this is becoming a familiar crime in Metro Vancouver. They sell Pokemon cards, okay? And they were ripped off. They were broken into. $6,000 worth of stuff stolen from her store. These stores that sell these collectible cards have been targeted now in Burnaby, Vancouver, Abbotsford, Surrey. Just keeps happening over and over again. Have a listen.
0: What is stopping them from coming back the second time or the third time? You know, maybe not the same individual, but another group might come in, break in, steal. And, you know, if this becomes an accepted cause for small business like us, then I don't think any of us would survive.
2: If this becomes just an accepted cost of doing business, chronic break-ins and their stuff being ripped off, how can any small business survive? They want action. I don't blame them. Let's discuss with my guests now. Eleanor Sturco, the independent MLA, Surrey Cloverdale. Of course, Eleanor's a former police officer in Surrey. Eleanor, thank you very much for coming on today.
1: Thanks for having me, Mike.
2: You bet. I appreciate it. Okay, Eleanor, let's talk about chronic repeat offenders. And I don't blame these businesses for being fed up. Man, and you take a look at this survey. 89% of BC businesses say governments are not doing enough. Do you agree with them?
1: 100%. I agree 100% with that. And if you actually look at the business areas surveys from 24, 25, and then again this year, you can see consistently this is a concern. Well over half of respondents consistently saying that this is an issue. Last year, they said one in five businesses felt if this kind of trend continued that their businesses would shut down. So when you hear what, you know, that clip you just played of the shop owner who was ripped off, if our business is expected to put up with this type of thing, to pay for extra security, we know on top of that now the NDP charging PSD for security services,
2: yeah.
1: But it's really not sustainable. And no, I agree with their 89% of respondents. They're simply not doing enough to address this.
2: What specifically is the government getting wrong here?
1: Well, I think that one of the things that they need to do, especially here in BC, is demand changes to the federal directive on drug possession charges. We ended decriminalization here, but we're not seeing more prosecutions for drug possession. So that means doing drugs in public. And that's because of the federal directive that says that we don't want to prosecute people for possession. However, I think, you know, notwithstanding the fact that we have people in the street openly doing drugs, still causing some of the same chronic behavioral issues that are plaguing these businesses, we also have an opportunity that's being missed to use our system to compel people into services that will help improve their lives. So missed opportunity, and this is something that the government definitely should have been doing years ago, and they still haven't done it.
2: Okay, what do you do with a chronic property offender, someone who racks up dozens, in some cases, hundreds of charges and police files for property crime, theft, vandalism? What do you do with this person? You can't lock them up forever, right? Like, so what do we do?
1: Well, this is part of what the Sentencing and Bail Reform Act was supposed to address, the fact that, yes, we should be imposing longer sentences on people, particularly if they are chronic repeat offenders, even for property crime. The government, actually, of Canada had earmarked money for the government of BC to do a study on the effectiveness of bail reform. We've seen since the new Sentencing and Bail Reform Act came into effect that even for violent crimes, we've had people released back onto the street quite surprisingly. And so I think that the government really needs to start with an effectiveness study. And I know people are like, not another study, but I think this will really show that we need to get rid of the expanded principle of restraint and, you know, do more to keep people at an earlier stage in custody and to evaluate their mental health.
2: Yeah. Speaking of that, let's talk about that mental health aspect of this and also drug addiction. So a lot of these chronic offenders are dealing with addiction, mental health problems. What do you do with them?
1: Well, you know what? It's interesting because we saw that the mayor, Tom Dias of Kelowna, and a number of other mayors were in front of Oliver Correctional Center just last week trying to urge the government to make some of their pretrial beds, their Mental Health Act beds, like we have in Surrey pretrial here. And I think that that's the right answer. Look, we have a number of people who the reason why they continue to do these behaviors is because they have serious mental health, drug addiction problems. Some of them have brain injuries. And if we have these people in custody, then we need to have the proper facilities within corrections to start trying to treat these individuals to break the cycle. And then once they are stabilized, what happens after they get out of jail? And I think this government has been too slow to change. Yes, they've announced a couple of projects, which I actually am very supportive of, one of them in Surrey. But the reality is we are a decade into the NDP running this province, very little progress in terms of these facilities coming on stream. And we actually don't even know if they are targeting the areas where the demand is the highest because the province refuses to release data on what the true demand of services is and how many people it is we're trying to accommodate with mental health issues.
2: Hey, let me ask you about the provincial sales tax question here that you briefly touched on there. And this is one of those insults to injury here because we've got so many of these small businesses dealing with this stuff and they've had to spend more on security guards in their store, for example. The clip that we just heard from that shop owner in Richmond said now they're going to have to put like corrugated iron bars on their windows because they keep getting busted into from people trying to rip off their stuff. And now you've got the government comes along here and says, we're going to put the provincial sales tax on security guards. Is that backwards here? I mean, we're telling businesses you got to spend more money to protect your employees and your customers, and then we're taxing them on security services. What do you think of that?
1: Oh, I mean, if I may be so bold as to say this is complete BS and a total slap in the face to businesses that are struggling. That 2025 Business Improvement Area survey said one in five businesses felt that they might have to close if conditions persist. They're persisting. And now on top of that, the government is going to try and rack up a little extra dough for themselves. On the backs of businesses that are struggling. We have coffee shops that have to hire full-time security guards so that they can attract customers to even come in and get a cup of coffee. How many lattes, Mike, do you have to sell just to cover the cost of having that security guard on the premises? Now add on top of that the PST, and it's just ridiculous. And you know what? I think what makes it more disgusting is it's actually the government's own lack of action in this area, the government's own refusal to address that federal directive on possession charges that has led to the chaos that we're seeing, particularly with people with these severe addictions and mental health injuries. And so I think that honestly, the right thing for David Eby to do is to suspend the PST, at least on these security services. You know, I get it that they need to have income, but this is not the right way to do it. Not on the backs of people who are running businesses and already suffering because of government inaction.
2: I totally agree with you. I think that PST expansion is disgusting and the government should step back from it. Eleanor Sturco is my guest, independent MLA for Surrey Cloverdale. Eleanor, let me ask you about a horrific police-involved collision here in Surrey. Here, this is the second one with a vehicle pursuit involved in a 2-week span. In this one, we have

0: legislation that actually restricts when you can pursue a vehicle. There's other factors too, like pursuing a vehicle in a high pedestrian traffic area, not appropriate unless we're talking about pursuing someone who's a threat to other people's life and safety. When you have property crimes like vehicles that are stolen, for example, or a flight from police, that's not a life-threatening situation where you should be chasing a vehicle. And so, look, the IIO will be investigating, but my concern here is that the reason, Mike, we have these provincial laws is so that we don't cause suspect vehicles to run over pedestrians and kill them or injure them or give them life-altering injuries. And I'm concerned by what I see in a 12-month span. Our police have been involved in four or five, I think four for sure, pedestrian-involved collisions. And in those three of those situations, people were killed. And so we need to have a look at here what's happening in terms of the training. Is there a systemic issue here that we need to address? It's a concern.
1: Eleanor Sturco is my guest. Just before we take a break, Eleanor, and fit some phone calls in here, let me ask your thoughts about the surprising arrest here of Vancouver police officer Cal Dosanjh and the founder of the Kids Play charity. I know this is a guy, you know him well from your time in Surrey. I've interviewed him many times. He's been a guest here on this show as well. And this is a guy who was kind of a hero to kids. And I thought quite an upstanding police officer. Now you get these shocking charges of fraud against him. What did you think of that?
0: Well, like everybody else, I mean, this is really stunning. It's disappointing. One of the things that makes it so sad, I think, for our community especially, is that, you know, we have had a history of gang issues here, and we've relied upon things like Kids Play to help steer kids and families away from criminal activity and to keep them away from gangs. And, you know, they've been doing some good work. And so to have these type of allegations come forward is, it's beyond disturbing. And, you know, I'm very disappointed. These are allegations at this point, but even to have allegations come forward, it's just incredibly disturbing. And we'll, I guess we'll have to wait and see what happens.
1: Let's take a break here at this point. We'll come back with more and your phone calls as well. Eleanor Sturco is my guest, independent MLA Surrey Cloverdale, talking about chronic repeat offenders here in British Columbia. BC businesses are fed up. Brand new survey says 89% of BC businesses say the government is not doing enough to deal with chronic repeat offenders and public safety. Are you one of them? If you run a small business, I would love to hear from you. Have you seen an increase in shoplifting and disorder? What do you think of this chronic repeat offender system that we have, the catch and release revolving door system? 604-602-7373 is the number to call. 604-602-7373. Eleanor Sturco is my guest. This is Mike Smith, back with your calls.
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12: Kevin Wayne Morgan has over 500 run-ins with police, BNE, theft, robbery.
13: It is a bit unbelievable. It is an issue across urban British Columbia.
14: He was well known to police, with 115 previous convictions to his name and crimes dating back to the 90s.
15: That's just a short montage of some of the stories we've covered here on the show about chronic repeat offenders, of guys with rap sheets. Numbering in the hundreds of offenses, as you heard there. Eleanor Sturco is my guest, talking about chronic repeat offenders, our criminal justice system. Doug in Abbotsford. Hey, Doug, go ahead.
16: Hello there. I called Surrey Police 2 years ago. I watched two guys do damage to my property in Surrey. And 911, I said, send a policeman to enforce this problem. And Surrey Police told me that they don't do anything civil. They don't care about, they didn't say the word care, but they don't enforce anything civilly. I'd have to take these people to court.
15: What were they doing?
16: Really?
15: What kind of damage were they doing?
16: They damaged a staircase in a building.
15: Okay.
16: And it was malicious. It was, there's nothing I could do except phone the police.
15: Okay, thank you for the call. Eleanor, your thoughts?
17: Yeah, I mean, if a person isn't receiving the type of services that they expect, that's why the Police Complaints Commission also exists in British Columbia. And, you know, sometimes police don't get it right. And I think that by bringing issues forward is the only way that we can ensure that we're getting the services that we're paying for.
15: George in Vancouver. Hi, George, go ahead.
18: Hi there, Mike. Huge fan of actually both of you. Eleanor certainly has that it factor called charisma, a fantastic communicator. Listen, everything you've said, I agree with. The elephant in the room is what happens next spring, Eleanor. There's an election we all expect, and we need to make change. That's the only way things are going to change is a new government. So thank you so much. Take care.
15: Okay, thank you for that. Okay, Eleanor, we've had a lot of turmoil here in the BC Conservative Party. As you know, 9 MLAs have resigned. We've got 5 doing a team up, forming a new political party at the legislature. Where do you stand on all this? Are you interested in joining that new party?
17: Well, I've decided that for now, the best course of action is to start the session, continuing on as an independent, representing my community. I'm going to watch what's happening. I'm very curious to see if Carrie Lynn Finley wins the seat in Abbotsford. If she doesn't, yeah, it probably will trigger some more action with the Conservatives. And I think right now, as I've done over the last year, it's almost my anniversary of being an independent. What I've done is tried to focus on the things that are impacting my community, safety issues, healthcare. And right now, I feel to start the session, I need to do that and watch very carefully what's going to happen. I'd like to put my support behind a team that will be a credible alternative to both the Conservatives and the NDP. But I think we need to be cautious.
15: Okay, we're following it very closely, to say the least. Thanks a lot for coming on today.
17: Thanks for having me, Mike.
15: Yeah, you bet. I appreciate it. That is Eleanor Sturco, the independent. Independent for now. We'll see what happens here in the days ahead. Independent MLA, Surrey Cloverdale. Always grateful for her time. Thanks a lot for your calls. Mike at ccanw.com if you did not get through. Okay, speaking of that turmoil in the BC Conservative Party, a lot riding on that by-election in Abbotsford. I'll talk to Keith Baldry about it next. Baldry's beat is next. Don't go anywhere.
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2: Global News at 10 a.m. Good morning. I'm John Strait. Prime Minister Mark Carney releasing a national video address this morning as the trade war with the U.S. heats up. Global's Travis Prasad reports from the Port of Vancouver.
3: The Prime Minister is pretty much explaining Canada's response to U.S. trade aggression and this latest round of retaliatory tariffs. Carney also going through a bit of a history between Canada and the U.S. and trade disputes in the past. He also says this pivot away from the U.S. will come at a cost, but the alternative would be much worse. And the point of all of this is to come out on the other side as a stronger country.
4: Now, I don't believe in escalating the conflict. That's not constructive. 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
3: The list includes U.S. steel and aluminum, along with dairy, pulp, and paper products. Some beauty and makeup products are now subject to 50% tariffs. That includes perfumes, lip and eye makeup, and some hair products. The measures follow the collapse of trade talks last month, and tensions have only escalated since, with Trump making a series of new threats against Canada, including further retaliation if Canada followed through with its counter tariffs. Ottawa says Canada's response is measured and targeted, but tariffs are paid by Canadian importers, and some of those added costs could ultimately be passed on to consumers.
2: Meantime, 73% of respondents in a new Angus Reid poll say we should refuse difficult concessions with the U.S., even if it further deteriorates the Canada-U.S. relationship. 27% say Canada should soften its stance. At the same time, just 31% see Canada's negotiating position against the U.S. as strong. 34% see it as weak. 68% of people polled here in B.C. believe the trade war will badly or very badly affect our province. Canada is joining several European countries in pledging to ban imports of goods produced in Israeli settlements in the occupied West Bank. Ottawa says it's condemning Israel for enabling settler violence and working to expand settlements that are widely understood as illegal under international law. Israeli President Isaac Herzog says this amounts to interference in his country's ongoing national election. More reaction to the departure of Metro Vancouver CAO Jerry Dobrovolny. Global's Angela Jung reports.
5: Board Chair Mike Hurley continues to praise him.
6: It's my belief that he did a very good job. But the board has decided it's going a different direction.
5: The process of relieving him of his duties began in July during a closed meeting, but only announced before the Labor Day long weekend.
6: It's the law that we have to do those in closed meetings because no one should have their, no one should have their employment talked about out in the public.
5: But the public servant will receive a severance package thanks to the public purse. How much will his exit package total?
6: He's still got a very healthy severance package, which is based on his contract.
5: How would you respond to taxpayers who now have to deal with paying a large severance package to him?
6: Well, when these types of contracts are signed with people at that level of work, they usually have that written into their contract.
5: Hurley says he doesn't plan to run as board chair again, but would also like to see changes.
6: I believe it's now time to go to a professional board, especially for, the 85% of the budget, which is solid waste, water, and sewer.
2: And a Canadian tourist is in good health after his yacht was found in a remote part of the Indian Ocean.
7: The Australian Maritime Safety Authority says the man was traveling from Darwin on the northern tip of Australia to Christmas Island. They say the yachtsman didn't check in with family in Canada, so his brother called for help. Searchers found the partially submerged catamaran in ocean waters far from the island. The man, meanwhile, was found in the vessel's dinghy and brought on board a rescue helicopter. Dan Gillis speaks for the safety authority.
9: Wonderful to be able to provide assistance to this Canadian sailor who got into trouble in a very remote part of the world.
7: Gillis says the sailor had no medical issues and was to be taken back to Darwin. Aaron Sousa, the Canadian Press.
2: Global News Time, 10:04. 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
10: Got a few spots of road work to be aware of here in Vancouver. It's going to be on Cambie and 16th, northbound and eastbound. There are lane closures there, so you're watching for cones and crews. A few slowdowns on 49th between Cambie and Fraser for water main work. And if you didn't know that Front Street is closed, it is for another couple months here between Begbie and East Columbia. 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In the CKNW Traffic Center, I'm Riley Phillips.
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2: Global Sky Tracker weather now. Mix of sun and cloud today with a high of 24. Tonight clear, low of 13. Tomorrow mainly sunny, high of 23, low of 14. Thursday, mix of sun and cloud, high of 21, low of 13. Outside, CKNW in downtown Vancouver at 16 degrees and partly cloudy.
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2: 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I'm John Strait.
13: It's what's happening right now. 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
15: Time for Baldry's Beat. Keith Baldry, Legislative Bureau Chief for Global News. Morning, Keith.
14: Good morning.
15: Start with the trade war here.
14: Yes,
15: Canada,
14: so it begins.
15: Has retaliated. 1 minute past midnight is when Canada's tariffs on USA products kicked in. The Americans expected to retaliate again against us. We're still waiting to see what happens here. Mark Carney putting out a video statement here with a warning to Canadians that this is going to be tough.
14: Yep.
15: This is going to be difficult. Let's listen to Carney here on this point.
16: In the spring of last year, I warned that America is trying to break us so they can own us. And I promised that that will never, ever happen. Because just like in McDonald's day, our future won't be decided in Washington, but right across Canada.
15: Your thoughts?
14: Yeah, well, Carney's hitting all the right notes. Angus Reid pulled out this morning, his approval rating is 62%, which is unheard of.
15: Wow.
14: This long into a prime ministership, up 11 points. Mm. So Canadians seem to be banding together around this, even though there's not a lot of optimism that this is going to work out. There really is a feeling of nationalism we haven't seen before.
15: Yeah.
14: And Carney's... you know, is phenomenal how popular he is and how much support he has. Again, without a prospect of success here, he's nevertheless hitting very high numbers.
15: What happens if the Americans retaliate against us here? Donald Trump yesterday saying that he's going to put a ban on Canadian aerospace giant Bombardier from operating in the United States. By the way, you know, Bombardier is a Canadian company, but a lot of the engines for their aircraft are made in the United States. Yep. I mean, they've got manufacturing factories in the USA with thousands of American employees.
14: Well, the tariff fight's gonna accelerate just on the eve of the midterms, the midterm elections in the States.
15: Yep.
14: Both Republicans and Democrats are nervous about what's going to happen here, but Republicans, I think, increasingly nervous. The impact these tariffs are having potentially on their home states is going to be substantial.
15: Yeah.
14: And that could translate into a lot of election results.
15: If Trump retaliates, hits us with even higher tariffs or who knows what, do we retaliate again? I mean, do we just go into this spiral?
14: It could very well be that way. I mean, Trump, again, increasingly erratic. Now he wants to change New Mexico into New America.
15: Yeah.
14: I mean, it's he's past the point of ridicule, but he's still a very dangerous guy. And he's a dangerous guy to our economy.
15: You take a look at he went crazy on his Truth Social there on the weekend, posting a map of North America covered by an American flag. So Canada completely covered by an American flag.
14: Yeah.
15: He's posting like cartoons of Carney as a hockey player and Trump's, slashing him with a stick. Yeah. I mean, it's just insane, some of this stuff.
14: It is insane, but he is still, the president of the United States. He still has the nuclear codes.
15: Where does Polyev stand on this? Let's listen to Pierre Polyev here, the federal conservative leader, on this point, sort of on the sidelines here. Let's listen.
8: Now, let me be clear. All Canadians stand united in denouncing the president's unacceptable tweets, trolling, and tariffs. And we have to stand united for our country, its workers, and all of our people. And we are united for our jobs, for our people, and for our sovereignty.
15: Okay, so he says we're united, but if this thing drags on, if we start seeing economic damage in Canada, then how united do we become? Do we start seeing division?
14: Polyev is increasingly irrelevant. I mean, his numbers are so low versus Carney's so high. It's like there's only one voice in the room now. It's Mark Carney. It's not Pierre Polyev. I see no future for Polyev. I think public opinion has made
15: it. You think he's going to be forced out?
14: Well, who's the alternative?
15: Yeah.
14: If there's not an alternative, where's the pressure point?
15: Yeah.
14: It's like Carolyn Finley here in the Conservatives. How do you force her out? There's no alternative. There might be another party, but there's no alternative within that party.
15: Okay, speaking of that, so we've got the Carolyn Finley. Go ahead.
14: Yeah, so I've been talking to some MLAs over the weekend. More resignations are expected.
15: Really? Yeah. Wow.
14: The RCMP is now talking to more people. My understanding, it wasn't just three members who were approached to give up their seats. As many as seven were approached. And the RCMP are talking to them about whether
15: were they offered a paid job to resign?
14: Well, at least three of them were, or at least two of them were. We'll see if any others were. But again, we've talked to lawyers. Say it's a bit of a gray area. It's not necessarily illegal to do that. But, there's other opinions that says it is.
15: Well, the criminal code says you cannot offer a benefit / profit to someone to resign an office.
14: So if you go,
15: that's a criminal code offense.
14: If you're offered another job that doesn't pay you any more than what you're currently paid, that's not a profit.
15: So that may be a key point here.
14: I think that's the key point. I think they deliberately said the same salary.
15: That's right. That's what Ian Paton said, right?
14: Yeah.
15: He said that he was offered the same salary. A job at the same salary as an MLA.
14: And maybe maybe that was deliberate because it wouldn't necessarily be a benefit. It's just a sideways, not even a promotion. It's a demotion. You could argue an MLA carries with it prestige and, certain public office benefits that doesn't not come with an advisor to the caucus.
15: It certainly seems like it's a serious investigation by the police.
14: It does seem like a serious investigation. They are talking to more people than not just Ian Paton. They're talking to more of us.
15: Yeah. Okay. Now, speaking of all those MLAs have resigned, so we've seen nine former conservatives quit here now.
14: Yeah.
15: A bunch of them have done a team up at the legislature to form this new political party. It doesn't have a name yet. More resignations to come. Now, I had Eleanor Sturco on the show early this morning, also an independent MLA. Mm-hmm. And I asked her, would you join this new party that's forming at the legislature here? She had an interesting response. Let's listen.
17: I'm very curious to see if Carolyn Finley wins the seat in Abbotsford. If she doesn't, it probably will trigger some more action with the Conservatives. And I'd like to put my support behind a team that will be a credible alternative to both the Conservatives and the NDP, but I think we need to be cautious.
15: Okay, so it doesn't rule out joining this new party.
14: No, but if I was on Eleanor Sturco, I mean, has a unique spot on the spectrum, political spectrum. She's well-known. She's in the media more than any other opposition MLA. Oh. She has media coverage because of her credibility when it comes to a number of issues, former RCMP officer, former communications person. So if I was Eleanor Sturco, I would just stay as an independent until the last moment and then join a party on the eve of the next election.
15: You know, it was interesting what she also said there, that she's watching that by-election in Abbotsford very closely. And I wonder if a lot of MLAs are waiting
14: to see
15: what happens.
14: I think they're waiting to see what the outcome is.
15: Can Carrie Lynn Finley actually win a seat in the legislature? If she loses that by-election, then maybe she's forced out.
14: I don't know. I mean, the party board would have to be the ones to force her out, not the caucus.
15: Has she stacked that board with her people now?
14: Well, no, she's lost a couple people there.
15: Mm.
14: So that sort of remains to be seen. Now, if it's a narrow loss, you know, is that grounds to force a leader out? I don't think so.
15: Yeah.
14: And again, I wouldn't rule out her winning that by-election.
15: Yeah.
14: I mean, she's going to organize in the churches.
15: Yeah, sure.
14: In Abbotsford. There's a lot of, she is of the Christian right.
15: Yeah, and it was those churches in the valley and elsewhere that helped her win the leadership.
14: Exactly.
15: She campaigned there.
14: Exactly.
15: Vigorously.
14: And she's going to use that to her advantage again. Yeah. So now Pam Alexis of the NDP won that seat in 2020. She increased her vote in 2024, but she was only up against one candidate, Rayanne Gasper, and lost by 2,600 votes. But now there's Green Party running, there's Centre BC running. And there's one other party running, and then you got...
15: I think there's a Libertarian in there.
14: Libertarian, right? Yeah. I think there's five candidates.
15: Yeah.
14: So that'll split the vote a little bit. By-elections usually have low turnouts.
15: Yes.
14: So if Carolyn Finley can get that church vote out and mobilize it, I think there's a good chance she will, she'll win that seat.
15: Okay. All right. We take a break. We open the phone lines. Phone me on these topics now. Now, we talked about the Canada-USA trade war. Canada has retaliated. The retaliatory tariffs by Canada kicked in at 1 minute after midnight. The USA expected to respond and retaliate more against us. What should Canada do? Could this thing spiral out of control? Do you support what Mark Carney is doing here? Is Canada doing the right thing in fighting back against the USA? Call me and let me know, okay? 604-602-7373 is the number to call. 604-602-7373. We also talked about the BC Conservative Party, the turmoil there. If you live in that Abbotsford Mission riding, I'd love to hear from you. Who are you going to vote for in that by-election? Will you vote for Carrie Lynn Finley? Phone me and let me know. As you heard Keith say there, that more resignations expected potentially here. 604-602-7373 is the number. 604-602-7373. It's Baldry's Beat. Back with your calls.
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17: Keith Baldry is my guest. Baldry's Beat. Phone lines are open. 604-602-7373 is the number. Darlene in Langley. Hi, Darlene. Go ahead.
18: Hi. How are you?
17: I'm good. Go ahead.
18: So I just want to point something out. I don't think a lot of people know. We are a manufacturing company in Surrey, BC. We've been in business for 56 years, a family business. We have to buy the coils from the States. Metal is only manufactured on the coil, in the plant, in the mill, in the States. You cannot buy it anywhere across Canada. It is not manufactured here in Canada. So when we buy the coils and bring them up, we pay the tariff. Then we make the product here, the elbow. We send it back down to the States to our customers. Over 50% of our customers are in the States. So we're going to get tariffed twice. We can't stay in business.
17: Wow.
18: So I don't think a lot of people realize that. Like, they say, oh, you know, there's nowhere else to source it other than the States. The price has tripled in the last decade. The mills are more reluctant to send us our metal when they're supposed to. They go to the States first. So we're dependent on getting those coils so we can make our product.
17: How much
18: we're
17: going to get away. Has your business gone down?
18: Not the demand for it, but the ability to make the product and still make enough money to pay our employees is going to be, we wouldn't be able to survive if we're paying two tariffs. That's right. 100%.
17: Thank you, Darlene, for the call.
19: Yeah, I'm sorry to hear that, Darlene. That's a terrible situation.
17: Yeah, double whammy, tariffed both ways.
19: So, Darlene, I encourage you, phone our newsroom.
17: Yeah.
19: Global. Phone our newsroom, and we'll come and talk to you on camera.
17: And tell your story. Send me an email, too. Mike@CKNW, Darlene.
19: Yeah,
17: Mike.
19: Darlene. And anybody else in Darlene's situation.
17: Yeah. Please send me an email.
19: Contact us.
17: I'd like to talk to you further about it. Mike@CKNW.com, Darlene. Thank you very much.
19: Yeah, and Darlene, I'm sure, is not an isolated case.
17: No,
19: there's going to be a lot of people.
17: There are others.
19: Facing double tariffs.
17: Yeah. And a lot of them small businesses.
19: And the profit margin already is razor thin. This is just going to sink a lot of folks.
17: Yeah. John in Abbotsford. Hi, John. Go ahead.
20: Hey, I 100% agree with what Prime Minister Carney did. We need to stand up to our bullies that are trying to push us around. And as far as Carolyn Finley goes, he will get elected in Abbotsford Mission. I mean, Norm the janitor would win in Abbotsford Mission over this NDP. You have a great day, Mike.
17: Okay, thank you for that. Well, I don't know.
19: Well, the NDP's won there before. Yeah. Like I say, the demographics have changed out there. Pamela X is former mayor of Mission. She's personally popular. But governments generally don't win by-elections. Right. By-elections are often referendums on governments.
17: Right.
19: And governments don't do well. Turnout is low. Whoever can mobilize their base, and I think Carolyn Finley has a good shot at mobilizing the church.
17: Sure.
19: Churchgoers out there. That's her home constituency. So I still think the odds favor Carolyn Finley, but I wouldn't say, you know, it's a slam dunk. You've got Senator BC running out there. It's going to take some votes from her. Some anti-government votes are going to go Senator BC's way. Some anti-government votes will go the Green Party's way. But I still think Finley's the candidate to beat.
17: The low turnout, I think, is a critical factor, as you described there, right? When you've got a low turnout, if you've got a good group of volunteers on the ground and you can get people out to actually vote when it's a small turnout, that can be a big advantage.
19: And yeah, she may
17: have that.
19: And we'll see how much effort the NDP puts into this thing. I mean, I don't think David Eby would be terribly disappointed to see Carolyn Finley in the legislature. Now, he'd be very comfortable getting that seat because it's one more vote. He's down to one. With Joan Phillips' death, he's down to a one-seat majority again.
17: Right.
19: That seat becomes crucial, potentially. I mean, they skated through a number of confidence votes in the last year, but that's a razor-thin majority.
17: Yeah.
19: It's very precarious. I still think it's shaping up to be a spring election, not a fall one, but... I think he'd rather have the seat than not, but
17: happy either way.
19: Consolation prize, Carolyn Finley sitting across from him in the legislature.
17: Louisa in Vernon. Hi, Louisa. Go ahead.
2: Oh, hi. Thanks for having me on. I'm sure you both follow the Finley files, and I'm wondering if either of you have any remarks on, I think it was a tweet went out this weekend about alleged quotes of nobody goes to jail for this with regards to the RCMP investigation and trying to assuage concerns there in the Conservative caucus. And I just want to say that I've been following the commentary. I know, Keith, you're one of the most respected reporters on legislative affairs in the province, and for good reason. But I just have to say, as a voter and a constituent of British Columbian, I do find it very disappointing the extent to which this stepping aside for the leader is normalized, both at provincial and the federal level of politics.
17: Okay.
2: And I do believe that the journalists and reporters are do partake in normalizing this by sort of saying, oh, well, this happens all the time. Maybe it doesn't meet the bar of being illegal. That's not for us to decide. But whether the bar of behavior for elected officials should be legality seems rather discouraging to me. Maybe we should have a higher level of behavior that we can expect.
17: Thank you, Lisa, for a very thoughtful call. Your thoughts?
19: Yeah, thanks for the call. It doesn't happen all the time. I mean, people do step aside someone stepped aside for Pierre Poilievre to run in Alberta.
17: Yeah.
19: We have seen, you know, in BC, someone stepped aside, Ben Stewart stepped aside to allow Christy Clark to run in Kelowna.
17: Right.
19: Bob Williams stepped aside to let Dave Barrett run.
17: Yeah.
19: In Vancouver East back in the 70s. It doesn't happen very often because we don't find ourselves in this situation very often, which, again, is it illegal? I'm not the person to say that.
17: We're going to find out.
19: And again, the RCMP does not lay charges in this province. It's the Crown. And we still don't know whether there's a special prosecutor involved.
17: Keith, thanks a lot.
19: All right,
17: that was Keith Baldry. That was Baldry's Beat. Thanks for your calls. When we come back, the growing fight against AI data centers. That's next.
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27: Global News at 10:30. Good morning. I'm John Strait. Prime Minister Mark Carney says the short-term pain from tariffs will be worth the long-term gain. Carney is releasing a national video address today, warning of tough times ahead.
28: Canada Strong isn't just about withstanding this crisis. It's about coming out of it stronger, more resilient, and more independent than when we started. It's about ensuring that no country can ever hold us hostage and that we can live how we want to live.
29: Dozens of American goods are now subject to Canada's counter tariffs of up to 50%. They took effect at midnight. The list includes toilet paper, sunscreen, cosmetics, and plywood. U.S. President Donald Trump's been on a social media tear against Canada in the hours before retaliatory tariffs hit. Trump posted new anti-Canada rants, including an AI-generated cartoon of him as a hockey player, whacking his stick at Prime Minister Mark Carney and yelling at him, "Get up, Governor." I'm Jason White.
27: Politicians now reacting to news of the serious charges against Vancouver Police Officer Cal Desange.
30: Feels like a betrayal. There's still allegations at this point, and none of this is tested in court, but even having this come forward feels really, really, you know, disheartening in our community.
31: Independent MLA Eleanor Sturka was first introduced to Kids Play while serving as a Surrey RCMP officer. She says she got to know Desange more once she got into politics.
30: It's crushing and shocking when you see someone who you believed was doing really good work in the community to fight for things that you also think are important, protecting kids, you know, keeping people away from gang life. And to see these allegations come forward is really disappointing, beyond disappointing.
31: Desange often socialized with politicians, including councillor and mayoral candidate Linda Annis.
5: Cal is larger than life, and Cal has done put together Kids Play, and you know, to me, somebody that really cares about our youth. And again, it's very troubling when I hear this news and think about the potential impact on Kids Play.
31: Kids Play, which has expanded to Colombia and India, reported $1.62 million in total revenue over the past 5 years, according to the CRA. Desange has yet to speak publicly about the charges. Through his lawyer, he has maintained his innocence. Kristen Robinson, Global News.
27: Meantime, Desange's lawyer says he's concerned about Vancouver police investigating instead of another agency like the RCMP. Jovan Narwal says that raises legitimate concerns about investigative independence, objectivity, and the safeguards used when a police department investigates one of its own members, particularly in a case the department itself has framed as a matter of public trust. Vancouver police have said the decision to investigate internally was done after consulting RCMP and determining the necessary resources. And today was the first day of boarding school for the future king, but his aunt and uncle are the ones who remain in the headlines.
6: As Prince William and Kate walk their future heir to the throne, Prince George, to his first day of classes at Eton College, their in-laws, the Duke and Duchess of Sussex, a.k.a. Harry and Meghan, are said to be surprised by the way Buckingham Palace released that letter this week, making it clear they remain non-working royals. Sources say the couple were caught off guard because they were given no time to review or comment on the letter before it was released to the media. The question of who will pay for their security and whether they'll receive round-the-clock police protection is still being worked out. Sherry Preston, ABC News.
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7: 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It is shut. Front Street from Begbie to Columbia. 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
10: We should be doing everything we can to resist AI.
11: I don't believe that we have taken into account what the repercussions might be. It's happened at such a fast pace.
12: Because I'm a teacher and I can see the AI is ruining kids' critical thinking skills.
10: We need to stop chasing corporate profit over the well-being of communities. So that's why the BC Greens are calling for a full moratorium on AI data centers until we understand the risks and they are regulated.
17: Okay, so the voices of protesters, people opposed to AI data centers in British Columbia. We've seen some very large protests in Vancouver against two proposed AI data centers in Vancouver. There's another one proposed in Kamloops. A lot of people are upset about it. But let me tell you something. You ain't seen nothing until you take a look at what's going on in Alberta. In Alberta, there are 30 proposed AI data center projects there. Critics don't like it one bit. This AI revolution, of course, is coming whether we like it or not. But what happens when an AI data center shows up in your backyard? Now, consider the case in the town of Olds, Alberta. This is an incredible case here. A proposed AI data center, $10 billion project here, huge, powered by massive natural gas power plant. Imagine that if you lived in a small community and they're going to build a giant natural gas fired power plant to generate power for a giant $10 billion AI data center. My next guest standing by, Beck McIntosh, is the founder of LittleTownBigData.com. This is a group that fought back against this AI data center in this small town. It's an amazing story. And who knows, we could see something similar here in BC. I got Beck standing by. First, have a listen to this report. This is from Global News.
0: It was a project that would have transformed the town of Olds, but for now, the company behind a massive data center proposal is heading back to the drawing board.
2: There's a huge difference between saying, do you accept AI, and do you accept AI at hyperscale?
0: On Monday, a group of more than a dozen people celebrated a recent decision by the Alberta Utilities Commission, which denied a 1.4 gigawatt natural gas plant at the corner of the town that would have powered Synapse's proposed data center project.
13: I was afraid our quality of life would be eroded and that we would lose our property values and be forced to move.
17: Okay, let's discuss now with my guest, Beck McIntosh. Beck is the founder of LittleTownBigData.com. This is the main group that fought that AI data center in the town of Olds, Alberta. Beck, thank you very much for coming on today.
14: Happy to be here. Thanks for having me.
17: Okay, I find your case a fascinating one for sure. Tell me, first of all, can you tell me a little bit about Olds, Alberta? Where exactly is that?
14: Olds is only about an hour north of Calgary, and we are a quaint rural little town with an agricultural college and very much holding on to traditional Canadian values of agriculture, land, and helping your neighbor.
17: Okay, that sounds very nice. Now, when you first heard about this project here, this $10 billion AI data center, what went through your mind?
14: Initially, I thought it was just a warehouse. I had no idea the scale and the scope of it, but it was undeniable that there was an immediate sense of apprehension and doom.
17: Doom? Why would you feel that way?
14: It was a gut instinct. Something about the entire thing seemed off, even from the first words of it being whispered around town.
17: Yeah, and it sounds like massive. Can you describe like the scale of this thing? Like a $10 project, and then it was going to be powered by this giant natural gas power plant? I mean, it just sounds incredible here. Like, this is massive, right?
14: The scale of the project was monstrous. It was going to be a phase one of over 2 million square feet, including a 1.4 gigawatt thermal power plant, which is massive. These things are never built in communities at this scale, let alone the data center, which was also going to be a hyperscale 1 gigawatt data center, of which there are none in Canada at this moment.
17: Okay, so how did you decide you've got to fight this thing? And how did you organize that? How did that all come together?
14: The first instinct was we've got to get out and move immediately. And then recognizing that this was going to be a larger agenda across the entire province and then across the country, the next thing is where do you move to without another one of these coming to your doorstep? So when that's what you face is that they could chase you into any corner of this country with the new agendas playing out, that is an apprehension going, I guess we have to fight where we are. And it was a very simple one day at a time, one step at a time, connecting with neighbors, connecting with other people. Immediately, I jumped onto creating a documentary to tell the story of this very unique time capsule where Olds, Alberta is originally as an agricultural rural community being shifted into being the Silicon Valley of the prairies. And so with that, that gave me accessibility to ask people to speak to me who knew far more than I did on the subjects. So it was a unified one day at a time, hand in hand, sorting this out that occurred.
17: Okay, incredible. Now, as we heard in that Global News report that we just played back, there was a huge decision here by the Alberta Utilities Commission, right? Tell me what happened there. They said that this power plant, this would be the natural gas power plant, they would not approve the power plant, correct?
14: Yes. With the Alberta Utilities Commission, you have a chance to use your voice in what's called the Statement of Intent to Participate. And we rallied really hard as a town to get as many of those statements as possible, which was a huge feat and something that I'm incredibly proud of all of my neighbors and community for getting done. And due to that public pushback, they found the Alberta Utilities Commission that they couldn't build a power plant in this proximity to residential homes that were already established. And so with that, they denied the application. That being said, it can still be appealed at this moment. But the bigger concern is that there's no regulations across the entire country on data center facilities specifically. In this country, we only regulate the power generation, and we don't even look at cumulative reports on what's happening to the environment.
17: Speaking of Beck McIntosh, Beck is the founder of LittleTownBigData.com. This is the group that fought back against a massive AI data center in their town in Olds, Alberta. Now, Beck, is the fight over here? Because it sounds like, all right, the Utilities Commission said, no, you can't put this gas-fired power plant here in this part of this town. But what's the company doing now? Has the project been canceled, or are they looking to get it going again?
14: We have no idea at this moment in time. My expectation is that there will be a pivot and maybe a readjustment in this place or in a place like it. And it's unfortunate because when you say there are 30 at this time, we're talking hundreds coming down the pipeline. And this is a far bigger federal playout that is going to be utilizing a lot of Alberta's resources and then BC's resources as well.
17: Okay, what was it like for you to fight against, I mean, here you are as this a tiny town here in Alberta fighting against this giant company here, this huge project. How long did this go on for?
14: We're at the 9-month mark, and it consumed every waking hour of the day and often many hours into the night. And we are talking people who are working day jobs, who were then coming home and working on this project until the middle of the night. In my case, I literally threw my hands up in the air and committed every eyeball open hour to this process. Right. So it has been a huge human effort. And yet, at the same time, we recognize that there's a vulnerability across the country of communities who don't have that kind of support, resource, or energy to fight back, and it's really unfair to people.
17: Why did you feel so passionate and strongly about this, opposed to this project?
14: It's the wrong thing. It's the wrong place. It's the wrong project. These facilities have huge impact to our wildlife, our plant life, and our human life. And when we're not recognizing that, it becomes a justice issue. So the focus of this had to be far bigger than just my home. It had to be about my community. And we have incredible people here whose voices and families matter, whose lives matter. And if we are not taking a stand for them, who is?
17: Mm-hmm. Now, have you heard from them? This was one town in Alberta, but there are many more of these projects proposed in your province of Alberta. We've got proposals here in British Columbia. Have you heard from other groups elsewhere in Alberta, elsewhere in Canada, here in British Columbia, that have seen what you did in this fight against this power plant, maybe looking to fight their AI data centers where they live?
14: Absolutely. This is becoming a common theme and a common conversation. Each situation is unique. Each proposal is different. Each zoning issue within the municipality is at a different stage. And so it's facilitating them with whatever we know and then unifying each group to be able to speak to the next. There is no governing

0: and what they're developing at this point in time. Even with the build out proposing possibly 2,000 to 3,000 jobs, that's specialty labor, and that's not going to be hiring Joe Blow down the street who works within general construction and contracting. So it's a really frustrating situation. We had a developer who was very entitled, who very much presented, it was one man who presented that he was capable of reestablishing the entire tech industry and doing the first big project in Canada. And it was very offensive to continuously be called our dear neighbors by somebody who was coming and proposing something that was going to destroy the value of our homes and disrupt the quality of our lives.
1: Okay, back, where does this go from here now? Now, it sounds like obviously the fight against this natural gas power plant to power this data center now has been defeated at that location. But are you, do you stand down now, or do you keep watching what this company does next, or do you start fighting another AI data center in a different town, or is the fight over for you now?
0: Oh no, the fight's only just beginning. And in a lot of ways, it's going to expand incredibly rapidly. We have possibly another data center already being proposed for our town. We have to navigate our municipal issues that are occurring here within our town council and our zoning and having all of that appealed. We have to navigate this with other communities, because if we're not hand in hand with other humans across Canada, as they have these proposals coming to their doorstep, then I feel like we're failing in a large part for what we've learned here and how we can help benefit the future.
1: All right. Thanks a lot for coming on to talk about it today. I appreciate it.
0: No problem. Thanks for having me.
1: You're welcome. Thank you. That is Beck McIntosh. Beck is the founder of LittleTownBigData.com. This is the group that fought this absolutely massive AI data center that was proposed for this small town in Alberta, Olds, Alberta. And they won a major victory here with the utility commission there in Alberta turning down the natural gas power plant that was going to generate the power for this AI data center. But as you heard her describe there, the fight not over. Now, there are 30 of these things proposed in Alberta. We've got proposals for AI data centers here in British Columbia. How do you feel about these now? So we've got two of them proposed in Vancouver. We've seen some large demonstrations in Vancouver against this. We could see more of these in British Columbia. There are some regulations in BC on power supply on these things. But phone me and tell me your thoughts on these AI data centers. Do you think it's worth it? Do you think the jobs would be worth it? Phone me and tell me your thoughts on it. 604-602-7373 is the number. 604-602-7373. This is Mike Smith. Back with your calls.
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6: Canada needs to have these centers in Canada, recognizing that the United States has cut off access already to Canadians to a leading-edge AI model, which will give Americans an advantage in terms of national security and economic development.
7: BC Premier David Eby there on AI data centers proposed in British Columbia. You heard him note there that we need to have these AI data centers so we're not dominated by the United States. They say it's a national security issue. Now, very significantly, the BC government has put some energy consumption caps on these AI data centers here. So there are some restrictions on these AI data centers in British Columbia. They're much more aggressive in setting these things up next door in Alberta. And you heard my conversation there with Beck McIntosh from this group, Little Town Big Data, that's fought against that absolutely massive AI data center that was going to be set up in a very small town in Alberta, Olds, Alberta. And it was not just the AI data center, but it was also a natural gas power plant that would be built in the town. Giant, massive plant to run this AI data center. They fought back. They won, at least here in the first round, although they say they're on high alert if the proposal could come back. Let's go to your phone calls here. Mike in Surrey. Hey, Mike, go ahead.
8: Hey, Mike. I think I need more information as we move on, because I really don't understand why we would pick, or they would pick, a place like Olds. Anybody who's been driven down the highway past Olds, which we all have done going to Edmonton, knows that it's a little farming community, and they want to build a 1.4 megawatt power plant. Makes no sense. Yeah. Like, why are we putting them there when we could go up to Fort McMurray, where you've got lots of power, lots of gas for sure because we're using it, and lots of water. They're pumping so much water. In fact, they've got nice lubricated water in all those tailing ponds. Why are we picking some of these places, like even Vancouver? Why would you put it in the middle of Vancouver? Is it because you have to get fiber optic cables to these things to deliver the data? Like, I assume that power is one thing, but at some point all this data's got to go somewhere or be loaded. So I'm hoping that maybe one time you get a guest on who's not pro or con, just lays it out. Here's where a data center is. Here's how many people it employs. Here's what the cost is to build them. Because I don't see any benefit, particularly in Olds, Alberta. Once they build this thing, there's nothing there
7: automated.
8: Except they've taken the poll on it.
7: Yeah, it's all thank automated. Thank you very much for a thoughtful call, Mike. Yeah, one of the main criticisms of these AI data centers is that they're largely automated, and critics say they don't generate a lot of employment. The reason they wanted to build it in this small town in Alberta was there was available land here, there was an available natural gas power supply available to power the thing, it's close to Calgary and important and major transportation infrastructure. So those were the main reasons that they selected this small town. But I agree with you. When you see some of the photographs and videos of this little town, it's like a little farming town, and they were going to plonk this absolutely massive data center plus a giant natural gas power plant to power the thing, it did seem insane. The Utilities Commission in Alberta agreed with the critics of this and said no to it, but that fight's not over. We're going to continue to follow this issue for you. When we come back, the Canada-USA trade war. Canada has retaliated. Got the very latest for you next.
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20: Global News at 11. Good morning. I'm John Strait. We have breaking news. Another Vancouver mayoral candidate has dropped out of the race. William Azaroff with One City ending his campaign today outside City Hall. Last week, Stephanie Allen with Cope also dropping out. This leaves the Green Party's Pete Fry as the lone left-of-center mayoral candidate to run against Mayor Ken Sim. Keep it here at Global News for the very latest. A veteran Vancouver police officer accused of theft, fraud, and breach of trust where millions of dollars were allegedly lost has denied any wrongdoing. In a statement issued by his lawyer, Jovan Narwal, Cal Desange says he spent 26 years serving the Vancouver area community and will allow the evidence and the facts to speak for themselves. Narwal says his client has devoted thousands of hours to helping young people during 26 years as a Vancouver police officer and with his charitable work helping steer them away from drugs, gangs, and violence through sport, mentorship, and education. The lawyer also says he's concerned about Vancouver police investigating instead of another agency like the RCMP. Vancouver police have said the decision to investigate internally was done after consulting RCMP and determining the necessary resources. BC's police watchdog is investigating after a Surrey police cruiser collided with a truck and a pedestrian was hit near the King George SkyTrain station yesterday morning. Global's Jordan Armstrong reports.
21: Surrey police officers were trying to stop a black Chevrolet Avalanche near the intersection of King George Boulevard and 96th Avenue. The two vehicles collided, and investigators say the driver of the truck failed to stop. Police say a short time later, the truck crashed into a concrete SkyTrain barrier, and the driver suffered serious injuries. A pedestrian was also hit in the incident and taken to hospital with life-threatening injuries. The IIO is asking for any witnesses or anyone with video to contact them.
22: Jordan Armstrong, Global News.
20: An MLA says the loved ones of a BC mountaineer missing in Italy are holding out hope she's found alive. Amelia Boltby says she went to law school with Kaylee McChrystal and that she's been in touch with the mountain climber's family. McChrystal was reported missing last week as she sought to climb the Matterhorn, a trek she's done several times before. Boltby says McChrystal's disappearance is puzzling, given her experience and physical condition, and that her loved ones are awaiting updates after a helicopter search was called off over the weekend. In a national video address, Prime Minister Mark Carney is warning the country's pivot away from the U.S. will come at a cost, but that the alternative would be far worse. This after Ottawa imposed new counter tariffs on a range of U.S. goods.
23: In the spring of last year, I warned that America is trying to break us so they can own us. And I promise that that will never, ever happen. Because just like in McDonald's day, our future won't be decided in Washington, but right across Canada.
24: The U.S. Treasury Secretary downplaying the impact of Canada's next move.
25: Not much of a hit to us, if any. It is negligible.
24: But it's clearly enough to get under Trump's skin, with the president posting a slew of content aimed at Canada, including this post claiming Canada is the United States, and another where he calls Mark Carney governor.
26: Canada's been ripping off the United States for many, many years.
24: The president has already pledged to double auto tariffs in January if the counter tariffs go ahead, and the NDP leader is calling for Canada to make the U.S. pay if Trump follows through.
27: We got to put energy, critical minerals, potash, and those products that the United States needs from us on the table as leverage.
24: Yet the conservative leader would not say if he thinks Canada should hit back.
28: We're against the tariff that the Americans are imposing. Our goal is to fight for tariff-free trade.
20: As Global's Jillian Piper reporting in Ottawa, Premier David Eby will be in Victoria today for an event his office says will show support for Canada in light of U.S. tariffs. The PNE has released its attendance numbers for this year's fair, and they're up quite a bit from last summer. The debut, the Freedom Mobile Arch, as the venue for the summer concert series, helped to mark a new chapter for the fair as they saw just over 642,000 people over the 15 days. That easily surpasses last year's 612,000, the lowest non-pandemic year. And one more item of business for the PNE, they'll be drawing for the prize home on September 14th. Global News Time is 11:04. 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
0: A little bit of work underway in Vancouver. Of course, the SkyTrain construction continues on and on and on here for Broadway. It's closed between Alberta and Cambie. No go east and west. Got some road work in the same area. It's going to be Cambie and 16th. Northbound and eastbound lane closures are in effect. And New West on Front Street. Still shut down between Begbie and Columbia. Mexico's made for two. 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In the CKNW Traffic Center, I'm Riley Phillips.
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20: Now the Global Sky Tracker weather: mix of sun and cloud today with a high of 24. Tonight clear, low of 13. Tomorrow mainly sunny, high of 23, low of 14. And Thursday mix of sun and cloud, high of 21, low of 13. Outside CKNW in downtown Vancouver, 16 degrees and partly cloudy.
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20: 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I'm John Strait.
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23: In the spring of last year, I warned that America is trying to break us so they can own us. And I promised that that will never, ever happen. Because just like in McDonald's day, our future won't be decided in Washington, but right across Canada.
4: All right, welcome back to the show. Latest on the Canada-USA trade war. Now, Canada has retaliated. So the retaliatory tariffs against the United States kicked in at 1 minute after midnight. It's billions of dollars worth of tariffs on Canada targeted at the United States. Mark Carney, just heard him say there that Canada will not allow America to break us. Mark Carney saying the tariffs are necessary to protect workers and companies in Canada. I got Eric Cam standing by to discuss this. First, let's have another listen to Carney explaining why we had to hit back against the USA. Listen to this.
23: I don't believe in escalating the conflict. That's not constructive. But our tariffs are necessary to protect our workers, protect our companies, and our communities. We can't let American goods into Canada tariff-free while they charge our companies to export.
4: Okay, I don't believe in escalating the conflict, you heard him say there. Well, what happens when the USA punches us back, as they've threatened to do? Let's discuss it with my guest now, Eric Cam. Eric is a professor of economics, Toronto Metropolitan University. Very grateful for his time. Thanks a lot for coming on today.
5: Oh, the pleasure's mine, Mike.
4: Okay, likewise. Thanks a lot for doing it. Okay, let's talk about this now. Is Canada doing the right thing here in retaliating against the United States? And what happens if they punch us back even harder? How bad could this get? But do you think we're doing the right thing?
5: I think that we're doing the right thing. I think that we're doing it wrong. And the problem here is that there is a very strong economic case against dollar-for-dollar retaliation, Mike. And the problem is simple. First of all, Canada is not the United States. So a dollar of Canadian retaliation may sound politically symmetrical, but it's not economically symmetrical. Canada is a very small open economy. The United States is a massive open economy, about 15 times bigger than our economy. So even after diversification during the initial months of this trade war, you're still talking about 75% of Canadian merchandise exports going to the United States. So dollar for dollar sounds fair, but equal retaliation of the two economies, as I've said earlier on another station on the Chorus Radio Network, you might as well just get in the ring and exchange punch for punch with a 20-year-old Mike Tyson. Canada can't win this, Mike. And as soon as the Prime Minister, I don't want to be disrespectful, as soon as the Prime Minister came out and said, elbows up, this is a fight, this is a war, get behind me, we're going to win, frankly, it was over, because this is not a war Canada can win.
4: Okay, the Mike Tyson analogy is very interesting, because a lot of people will be familiar. I think it's probably Tyson's most famous quote, everyone's got a plan until you get punched in the face. And do you think that that's what we're facing here now? That, okay, this may sound great, we got to fight back against the USA. Maybe we got no choice, Carney seems to have a lot of popular support for doing this, but is this a fight that maybe we can't win, that we could get hurt here?
5: We're going to get hurt, and we're going to get hurt bad. And it's time that people listen to the United States president. I'm not saying he's not cuckoo bananas, but the problem is that the last time I looked, he's the president of the United States, and he's the president of a country that is geographically as close to Canada as you're ever going to get. So based on comparative advantage and based on transportation costs, we are never, underline never, Mike, going to have a better trading partner, more important trading partner for both imports and exports as the United States. So you're just, what's going to happen is you're going to wind up taxing Canadians in order to punish Americans, because we know that a Canadian tariff on an American product is collected at the Canadian border from the Canadian importer. So ultimately, some combination of Canadian business and Canadian consumers are going to bear that cost. And, you know, we've tried this experiment already earlier in this battle, and retaliatory tariffs did nothing but increase the inflation rate. So what you're doing, Mike, is, and not to be repetitive, but you're just hurting your own businesses by making their inputs more expensive. When you have a supply chain that is as integrated as Canada and the United States, which is effectively the same supply chain, then dollar for dollar tariffs, it ignores not just the integrated supply chain, it ignores all economic theory, and it becomes just a street fight, and we can't win a street fight with an economy that much bigger than ours.
4: Do you therefore think that Carney made a strategic mistake here in not accepting the deal with the United States that was on the table? There was a deal on the table here. Carney walked away. Do you think he should have accepted that agreement?
5: You know, I didn't read the deal with a fine-tooth comb, but I absolutely think that it was incumbent upon a prime minister, Mike, that ran on a one-horse pony, as they say. His one thing was, get behind me, I can push back on Trump, I will push back on tariffs. And he's accomplished absolutely none of those things. So I think there had to be a lot more study, research, and due process into that first deal, because much like many people that are divorced, full transparency, I was once, sometimes the best offer you make is your first one. And my problem with the mathematics of this is that Carney's got it all wrong. And I, again, I'm going to get Twitters from people saying he has a PhD in economics too. Yeah, but I'm not the prime minister. And I didn't come in saying I was going to beat up on the United States. So the problem with the money, with the math is that you can't do it. You can't match dollar for dollar. If you say they tariff us $27 billion, we tariff them $27 billion, you've already lost the plot. The math should be, based on economics, what Canadian response, Mike, imposes the greatest leverage on Washington while imposing the smallest cost on Canada. There could absolutely be there a case for targeted retaliation. But frankly, I don't think the prime minister and his team are smart enough to do it.
4: Speaking to Eric Kam, Toronto Metropolitan University, the escalating trade war with the United States, Canada has retaliated. Now, what is the United States going to do next? They've made it very clear. They warned Canada, don't do this, don't retaliate. If we do, and we have, they're going to punch back. Now, let's have a listen to the U.S. Trade Representative Jamieson Greer on this point.
6: The reality is we have a trade policy. It's global in nature. We're proceeding with it. If there's further retaliation from the Canadian side, you know, we, of course, we're not going to just sit down and take that. You know, our view is don't retaliate.
4: Don't retaliate. Don't do it. Well, we've done it. He says they're not going to just sit there and take it. What do you anticipate, Eric, in terms of a response from the Americans now?
5: Oh, I think Canada's playing Russian roulette. I think if they are playing the game that there's a probability that Trump and Jamieson Greer and this group won't push back at 50% tariffs, even greater than 50% tariffs, then really, honestly, you're playing Russian roulette with Canada and its labor force. And that's what makes me really scared, because, you know, is Trump's tariff policy, is it harmful to Canada? Yeah, Mike, it is. Does Canada need to demonstrate that tariffs against us have consequences? Sure, they do. But for that, there's legitimate strategy that we already outlined. The problem is dollar for dollar retaliation. I'll say it a third time. That is not fighting back. That is getting to the ring and dropping the gloves and turning it into a fight that Canada can't win. You will decimate.
4: Well,
5: you've already decimated, Mike, you've already decimated Canadian manufacturing. Do you want to decimate many more of our industries to the point where we have nothing left? Because we're on that trajectory right now.
4: But isn't what you're describing exactly what Donald Trump wants us to do? Like, he wants to hit us. We don't hit back. Then he gets more leverage. He gets more confidence. He starts demanding even more. Like, at some point, don't you have to stand up for yourself?
5: You do have to stand up for yourself. You have to negotiate. Canada's not negotiating. All Donald Trump is doing is playing a game of look over here, don't look over here. Because I think a lot of Canadians realize by now that Carney hasn't created the trade deal he promised. Well, the United States, you know, you got 400 million odd people there. And I think Trump is trying to play the game of saying, don't worry about the fact that I don't have a trade deal. I'm just going to play the strong person and keep threatening. Eventually, his population is going to realize, hey, we need a trade deal too. So the only solution to this is negotiation, having, as they say, adults in the room and getting a deal that both countries can live with. Because anything else is economic suicide. It's just suicide for Canada, Mike, so much worse and so much quicker than the U.S.
4: Eric, thanks a lot for coming on with your thoughts today. I appreciate it.
5: Stay healthy, Mike.
4: All right, man. Thank you. That is Eric Kam, economics professor, Toronto Metropolitan University. He thinks Canada is making a serious mistake here in retaliating against the Americans. How bad could this get? The USA expected to hit us back here. Do we retaliate again? Now, it was interesting in that one clip of Mark Carney that we played. He said he doesn't believe that escalation is in our best interest. So I wonder if the Americans retaliate and hit us again here. Is that it for Canada's retaliation? Do we stand down at that point? Or does it just spiral out of control with ever-escalating tariffs on both sides? How bad could this get? Could this create a recession in Canada, major job losses, businesses moving out of Canada? It's one of the things I'm worried about. But don't you have to do something? Like, if this guy's pushing us around, don't you have to stand up to a bully at some point or another? Have a listen to Dan Kelly here. He represents small business in Canada. Listen to the way he describes these tariffs that we've imposed on the USA here. Listen to this.
7: Tariffs are like a form of economic chemotherapy. It's a drug that you're taking yourself that nearly kills you in order to fight a larger battle. So the retaliatory tariffs are going to harm and in fact almost kill a lot of Canadian small businesses in order to fight this trade war. One in five small businesses is telling us that they will not survive 6 months if this trade war drags on.
4: Okay, this could kill some small businesses in Canada. Many businesses worried that they can't survive it. Are we doing the right thing? Mark Carney seems to have a lot of popular support here. Please call me and tell me if you support him. 604-602-7373 is the number to call me. 604-602-7373. You just heard an economist there saying he thinks we're doing the wrong thing. He says this is like getting into a boxing ring with a 20-year-old Mike Tyson. We're going to get beat up badly here. Do you agree with him? Let me know your thoughts on it. 604-602-7373. This is Mike Smith. Back with your calls.
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4: Talking about the Canada-USA trade war, Canada has retaliated against the United States. Businesses across the country bracing for more retaliation from south of the border. Let's go to your phone calls. Richard in Richmond. Hi, Richard. Go ahead.
16: Hi. I'm almost embarrassed when people, like your guests, say that we shouldn't be fighting back, that we should capitulate, that we should roll over. I mean, it's gonna be ugly. This is a war. You know, this isn't a bullets war, but this is a war, and it's going to be tough. You know, the one thing that he said that bothered me the most was he said, you have to listen to this American president. This is the guy that yesterday said that the U.S. owns the moon. Okay, yeah. The man is insane.
4: Yeah.
16: We have to stand up for ourselves.
4: Thank you, Richard, for the call. Appreciate it. Jenny in Burnaby. Hi, Jenny, go ahead.
17: Well, there's a lot that he said I don't agree with and I do agree with, but we won't go there. But I used to be in the dairy industry in manufacturing. And over the years, I noticed that with our dollar exchange, it's deadly. It's very hard when you're trying to buy cultures and other things that come to the from the United States to Canada. And believe me, with the tariff war, that I don't know how much of that is going to impact the people that are still doing what I used to do.
4: Yeah.
17: And
4: yeah.
17: I mean, you know what? I don't think the whole picture is being looked at from either side of what's happening. We know that we're going to pay for it in the end as taxpayers. And why should we have to pay more for somebody who's having a temper tantrum?
4: Jenny, thank you very much for the call. There is going to be damage here. We had an amazing call earlier on the show from a listener who runs a small business who says that they're getting a double whammy with their trade across the United States. They export a lot of their products from the USA. They bring in a lot of raw materials from the USA. They're getting hit by tariffs going both ways. They're worried about surviving, that business surviving. Brian in North Van. Hi, Brian. Go ahead.
29: Hey, the presumption here is that there actually was a deal. And it troubles me when people suggest that you know, we could have done this and, you know, blah. The reality is that this was a last-minute, purposeful jam it to Carney because we think he's going to take it, or jam it to the Canadian government. They wanted to, extract manufacturing from Ontario. They wanted to add a whole pile of clauses, and there was no guarantee that this was going to, that they actually even live up to it. Reality is, we're already there. There was never any deal on the table. And
4: Thank you, Brian. Well, one of the frustrating things here is that we got both sides basically leveling the same accusations. You have both sides saying that the other guy tried to bring in last-minute changes to the deal. And we have not seen an exact detailed accounting of what the deal was that was actually on the table, and we likely never will. There's confidentiality around this stuff, but it would be helpful to have a little bit more transparency if possible. At this point, I think it's too late. Glenn in Maple Ridge. Hey, Glenn, go ahead.
0: Hey, Mike. One thing that doesn't get discussed here a lot is, first and foremost, we're not going to – your guess was right. Your previous guess was 100% right. We hit them back with counters. You know Donald's going to – they're going to slam us with even harder tariffs. It's not going to end. What really should be done is, within the agreement, either party either three parties – can walk away with 6 months' notice. And what we should have done is said, listen, you guys aren't negotiating in good faith, in our opinion, and if you're not going to negotiate in good faith, we're going to pull the six-month clause, and we're just going to pull out of a trade deal with you altogether, and we're not going to tariff you back. We're not going to do whatever you guys want to do, but we're going to...
4: Thank you, Glenn. Thank you, Glenn, for a good call. Thank you for all the calls on that one. More calls coming in. Can't get to everybody. Mike at cknw.com is how to reach me. When we come back, he went from hero cop and pillar of the community to facing multiple charges of fraud, theft, and breach of trust. Now Cal Dosange is breaking his silence. The latest on the case next.
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7: Global News at 11:30. Good morning. I'm Julie Nolan. Prime Minister Mark Carney releasing a national video address this morning as the trade war with the U.S. heats up. Global's Travis Persaud has more from the Port of Vancouver.
8: The Prime Minister is pretty much explaining Canada's response to U.S. trade aggression and this latest round of retaliatory tariffs. Carney also going through a bit of a history between Canada and the U.S. and trade disputes in the past. He also says this pivot away from the U.S. will come at a cost, but the alternative would be much worse. And the point of all of this is to come out on the other side as a stronger country.
9: Now, I don't believe in escalating the conflict. That's not constructive. But our tariffs are necessary to protect our workers, protect our companies, and our communities. 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
8: The list includes U.S. steel and aluminum, along with dairy, pulp, and paper products. Some beauty and makeup products are now subject to 50% tariffs. That includes perfumes, lip and eye makeup, and some hair products. The measures follow the collapse of trade talks last month, and tensions have only escalated since, with Trump making a series of new threats against Canada, including further retaliation if Canada followed through with its counter-tariffs. Ottawa says Canada's response is measured and targeted, but tariffs are paid by Canadian importers, and some of those added costs could ultimately be passed on to consumers.
7: Meantime, 73% of respondents in a new Angus Reid poll say we should refuse difficult concessions with the U.S., even if it further deteriorates the Canada-U.S. relationship. 27% say Canada should soften its stance. At the same time, just 31% see Canada's negotiating position against the U.S. as strong. 34% see it as weak. 68% of people polled in B.C. believe the trade war will badly or very badly affect our province. And a Canadian tourist is in good health after his yacht was found in a remote part of the Indian Ocean.
10: The Australian Maritime Safety Authority says the man was traveling from Darwin on the northern tip of Australia to Christmas Island. They say the yachtsman didn't check in with family in Canada, so his brother called for help. Searchers found the partially submerged catamaran in ocean waters far from the island. The man, meanwhile, was found in the vessel's dinghy and brought on board a rescue helicopter. Dan Gillis speaks for the safety authority.
11: Wonderful to be able to provide assistance to this Canadian sailor who got into trouble in a very remote part of the world.
10: Gillis says the sailor had no medical issues and was to be taken back to Darwin. Aaron Sousa, The Canadian Press.
7: Global News time is 11:33. 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
12: I got some work happening in New West on Front Street that is still closed for the next several months between Begbie and East Columbia. They're fixing the retaining wall. Work in Vancouver, going to be Cambie and 16th, northbound and eastbound lane closures, and also work on 49th between Fraser and Cambie. Crews are doing some water main construction. And Lucky Leon's is back. 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In the CKNW Traffic Center, I'm Riley Phillips.
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7: Now the Global Sky Tracker weather today, partly cloudy and up to 19, down to 13 overnight. Tomorrow, sun and cloud and 19, down to 14 overnight. Thursday, another mixed bag and highs of 18. Friday, cloudy and 18. Outside the CKNW newsroom in downtown Vancouver, it's 17 degrees. Now the business news, the Dow is down 516, the TSX down 294, and the Canadian dollar trading at 72.55 cents U.S.
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16: All right, let's talk about the bombshell case involving one of Vancouver's most prominent police officers now, Constable Cal Dosange, 26 years with the Vancouver Police Department, highly visible anti-gang advocate, a community leader, founder of the Kids Play charity. He has been a guest on this show multiple times in the past. Now, shockingly, facing multiple criminal charges for fraud, theft, breach of trust, multiple victims here. His lawyer has now issued a statement. We'll talk about that in a moment. Got Kyla Lee standing by to discuss this case. First, let's listen to this report. Global News reporter Catherine Urquhart.
17: With Vancouver police officer Cal Dosange charged with 9 crimes, more is being revealed about the magnitude of the investigation and allegations.
18: I also want to take a moment, importantly, to acknowledge the 19 victims who have been identified in this investigation thus far. We recognize their incredible strength, their resilience, and their unwavering commitment to justice.
17: Dosange was arrested Thursday and charged with 4 counts of fraud over $5,000, 4 counts of theft over $5,000, and 1 count of breach of trust. Several search warrants were executed, including at the 50-year-old's charity Kids Play and at his home. Police say the alleged crimes involve at least $3 million in losses, money that's tied to housing developments and Kids Play.
18: We recognize that there may be additional individuals and victims with information about Mr. Dosange's alleged conduct who have not yet come forward.
16: Cal Dosange's lawyer has now issued a statement on this. He says he's done nothing wrong. He says he is innocent. Let's discuss it with my guest now, Kyla Lee. Kyla's a defense lawyer, Acumen Law, kylalee.ca. Kyla is great on social media. Follow her. She's everywhere on social media, at Kyla Lee Lawyer on TikTok. Kyla, thank you very much for coming on today.
19: Thanks for having me.
16: Okay, Kyla, this is a bombshell case here. Boy, when you first heard about this at the VPD, had investigated one of its own most prominent officers for many, many years here. These bombshell allegations and charges against this officer, what jumped out at you?
19: There's a couple things that jump out at me. Number one, if it is the VPD that's conducted an investigation of its own members, you know, there are concerns about that approach being followed. Typically, when a member is being investigated, an outside agency is brought in so that there's no suggestion of any influence or impropriety in the investigation. So that, you know, could be concerning. The other thing is just the length of time this investigation took. You know, if the allegations are true, if this was a fraud, the longer that is taken to investigate, the more opportunity somebody has for perpetuating that fraud and the more potential victims there are with the greater potential losses. So the length of the investigation and the fact that, you know, at least from what we've heard so far, it doesn't appear that, you know, people were being alerted to the fact that there was fraudulent behavior, that to me causes some concern. Of course, we don't know all the facts yet.
16: Okay, Cal Dosange's lawyer has now issued a statement this morning. He said that Dosange unequivocally denies any wrongdoing. And he also, the lawyer also seized on some of the points that you just referenced, Kyla, about the Vancouver Police Department investigating one of its own officers in this very lengthy investigation that unfolded here, rather than referring this matter to an outside police agency. Would that normally have been the protocol here? I mean, if you've got a police officer accused of wrongdoing, especially someone of this prominence, shouldn't they brought in maybe an independent outside police force to investigate?
19: That's usually what's done. And the reason for it is a couple things. One, any investigative agency is going to be familiar internally with its own investigative techniques. Number two, if there's relationships between officers investigating and the officer being investigated, then there's the concern that those personal relationships could compromise the nature of the investigation, whether it's a negative interpersonal relationship or a positive one. The integrity of the evidence is in question. And there's also the concern that a person who's being investigated has access to the investigative file because it's held by their agency. So there's a large number of concerns that arise when a police force investigates one of its own.
16: Okay, but are they legally required to get an outside agency involved, or do they have the right to investigate one of their own officers if they so decide?
19: There's no law that says that they must get an outside agency. And, you know, there may be some cases in which it's advantageous to have somebody investigated by their own department, depending on the nature of the investigation. But I think it does make it a lot more difficult for Crown Counsel if this goes to trial, because questions are going to be raised about whether there was any sort of bias in the investigation and or malice in the investigation. And if there's evidence of that, that could compromise the charges.
16: Mm. Kyla Lee is my guest. We're talking about these bombshell charges against Constable Kyle Dosange, one of the most prominent police officers here in Vancouver. Let's talk a little bit about the length of this investigation. You touched on that, Kyla. The Vancouver Police Department says it received information about alleged wrongdoing in December 2023. So we're now September 2026, almost 3 years. Is that an unusually long time for this investigation?
19: It is an unusually long time, and it raises two concerns. One, of course, is the opportunity for the harm that's being alleged to have been perpetuated if it was going on. But the other concern is, you know, there's unsettled issues in the law about the length of time it takes police to investigate an offense. And if they have all of the evidence and information, but it takes longer than it should, there are arguments that can be made that it is effectively an abuse of process not to actually just lay the charge and get the proceedings in court underway.
16: Yeah. Okay, we've got a lot of charges here. We got a lot of victims. We got 9 charges, 19 alleged victims. And as you heard the Vancouver police chief there say, there may be more victims and police encouraging other people to come forward here. Does this suggest this could be an extremely complicated prosecution?
19: Yes. Typically, financial related frauds are very complex prosecutions. They're very document heavy. There's forensic accounting experts who come and testify. There are financial experts. It's not uncommon to see sort of one with just a few victims take several days of court time. And the more people you add into that as alleged victims, the more evidence that has to be heard and led. And I would imagine, just given the length of time and the number of potential victims, that if this case does go to trial, the trial would span days, if not weeks, of court time.
16: Okay, Vancouver Police Chief Steve Rye has recommended that Kyle Dosange be suspended without pay. Is that appropriate, given that you're supposed to be innocent until proven guilty, right, in this country? What do you think of that?
19: Yes. Under the Police Act, there are opportunities for officers to receive sort of different suspensions while things are being investigated. And it's important to protect the reputation of the administration of justice. If an officer who's currently facing charges, especially crimes of dishonesty like fraud offenses, is allowed to remain working and be paid, all of the investigations that officer is conducting are called into question. And even if they're suspended with pay, especially because there are, some allegations that there was some breach of trust, use of an official position here, and allegations that this is financial related crime, it would leave the public with a bad taste in its mouth to hear that an officer facing charges of this extent is getting paid to sit at home, especially when something like this is likely to take a very long time before the courts.
16: Kyla, we're going to follow this one closely here. Thanks a lot for coming on to talk about it today.
19: Thanks for having me.
16: You're very welcome. Thank you, Kyla Lee there, Acumen Law, KylaLee.ca. Kyla's everywhere on social media, at Kyla Lee Lawyer on TikTok. Always grateful for Kyla's time. We're going to follow that one closely there for you. It's going to be a complex case, I think, to going forward here with so many victims and charges here, alleged victims. And it's a shocking one, too. It's such a very prominent and high-profile police officer in our city. Cal DeSange has been a guest on this show in the past here, so we continue to follow that one closely for a final break on the show. We got lots more coming up on the other side. Super busy news day out there. There's a ton going on. Jill Bennett has a jam-packed show for you. Check in with Jill. Also, your mic drop today is one you do not want to miss. That is coming up next. Don't go anywhere.
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9: Please send me an email about anything you hear on this show. 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I've just been checking out your emails there over the break. I got a ton of emails there about the interview I did with Eric Cam. Now, he is an economist from Toronto Metropolitan University. Now, there is a lot of popular support out there right now for Prime Minister Mark Carney and the retaliation against the USA in the Canada-US trade war. When I spoke to Eric Cam today, he had a very different take on it. He thinks this is a mistake. He thinks we're going to get hurt. He told me this was like Canada getting into the boxing ring with a 20-year-old Mike Tyson. We're going to get punched in the face here. We're going to get beat up. So he thinks this is a mistake. We should have tried harder to get a deal. Most of the emails I'm getting today are disagreeing with that, saying you've got to stand up to Trump. John tells me on my email, you can't deal that way with Donald Trump. You can't make a deal with him because he's just going to change the deal. It's about time Canada stood up and fought back. Now, here's what we're watching very closely. The USA had already warned Canada earlier, don't do this. Don't retaliate because we're going to hit you back even harder. What happens then? If the America, if the United States jacks up the tariffs on us again, do we jack up our tariffs again? How far does this go? Has this become like a spiraling, out-of-control trade war? Now, very interestingly, Mark Carney, in his televised address this morning that he put on social media, said he does not want to get into an escalating trade war effectively. So to me, that was like, if the USA slams us again here, are we going to punch back again? I'm not sure we will, but we're going to continue to watch that very closely. Don't kid yourself. People are going to get hurt here on both sides of the border. So that's the story we continue to follow very, very closely for you here. Make sure you keep it locked here to CKNW for every twist and turn. There's going to be more developments on this today. You can count on it. Right now, it's time for the mic drop.
10: Mic drop.
11: Can't stop the mic drop. We got it.
12: Did you hear that?
10: Wow. I don't believe it.
13: You can say that again.
14: Why do you say that?
15: Don't say something you'll regret later.
9: Okay, today's mic drop. Speaking of people getting hurt in this trade war, I received this call today from Darlene in Langley. Darlene runs a small business, and her business is getting hammered both ways here. They're getting hit with tariffs coming and going. They export products to the United States. They import raw materials from the United States. They're getting whacked with tariffs both directions. Can her business survive?

0: Five. Listen to this call.
1: So I just want to point something out. I don't think a lot of people know. We are a manufacturing company in Surrey, BC. 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Metal is only manufactured on the coil, in the plant, in the mill, in the States. You cannot buy it anywhere across Canada. It is not manufactured here in Canada. So when we buy the coils and bring them up, we pay the tariff. Then we make the product here, the elbow. We send it back down to the States to our customers. Over 50% of our customers are in the States. So we're going to get tariff twice. We can't stay in business.
2: Wow.
1: So I don't think a lot of people realize that. Like, they say, oh, you know, there's nowhere else to source it other than the States. The price has tripled in the last decade. The mills are more reluctant to send us our metal when they're supposed to. They go to the States first. So we're dependent on getting those coils so we can make our product.
0: How much
1: we're
0: gonna get has your business gone down?
1: Not the demand for it, but the ability to make the product and still make enough money to pay our employees is going to be, we wouldn't be able to survive if we're paying two tariffs.
0: We won't be able to survive if we're paying two tariffs. So it's a double whammy from that company getting hit with tariffs with products and raw materials flowing back and forth across the border. So I thought that was a tremendous call here today to illustrate for you how people are going to get hurt here. So we continue to follow this very, very closely for you. Just about time for me to get out of here now. It's a super busy news day. Jill Bennett Show is coming right up. She joins me now. Hey, Jill.
3: Hi, Mike. Well, we are going to continue those conversations, and I'm so glad that you are getting calls from people. Not glad that they are being negatively impacted, but that's really what it's all about, isn't it? We can hear from the politicians and hear about tariffs and counter tariffs, but until we start hearing from the actual business owners and the people who are feeling the pain, it doesn't really feel like a real thing, does it? So I'm so glad that you're getting people that are sharing those stories.
0: Yeah, it's going to hit home with people, with businesses. And I thought that's something that Carney kind of tried to articulate this morning in that social media post he put up, saying that, look, this is going to be tough. This is going to hurt. But this is the fight that we're in now. So the thing I'm looking for here is, does the USA retaliate? They probably will. And then what do we do? Right?
3: Yeah, exactly. Does everybody just keep up going up and up? Because that doesn't really seem like a viable way of dealing with things. So we will keep talking about that. And hopefully more people, again, not that it's good news to have those stories, but hopefully people will share those stories. And non-tariff related, I noticed they were dismantling all the big mushrooms and displays on Granville Street early this morning, saying goodbye to the pedestrian zone, but wondering if people would like to see it come back.
0: Okay, so it was just for the summertime, right?
3: Yeah, it was for FIFA, then it got extended until today. Yesterday, really, was the last full day. Mixed reviews. Some people loved it. Some businesses loved it. Others said, it was a lot of money. I think it was $5 million for the extension of it, wondering why it's so expensive to do that. So we'll see how people are feeling about that today.
0: Okay, maybe they bring it back next summer.
3: Maybe.
0: It should be every summer we do that.
3: Maybe. We'll see. And I think it's the price tag, though, that has some people asking questions. So we shall see.
0: Okay. Looking forward to that. Thank you, Jill.
3: Thanks, Mike.
0: All right. That's Jill Bennett, and her show is coming right up. So make sure you keep it locked right here. That's it for me today. Thanks a lot for spending part of your morning with me. Don't forget about the podcast. If you ever miss the show or you miss part of the show, listen to the podcast. It's updated every day after every show. Search for the Mike Smith Show podcast wherever you find your favorites and give that a try. 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Let me know how it works out for you. Thanks a lot for hanging out with me this morning. Thanks to Tim French and Corey Letendre today. This is Mike Smith. Have a great afternoon and a terrific evening. Let's talk again tomorrow.
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16: Global News to Noon. Good afternoon. I'm Julie Nolan. A veteran Vancouver police officer accused of theft, fraud, and breach of trust where millions of dollars were allegedly lost has denied wrongdoing.
17: In a statement issued by his lawyer, Jovan Narwal, Cal Desange says he spent 26 years serving the Vancouver area community and will allow the evidence and the facts to speak for themselves. Narwal says his client has devoted thousands of hours to helping young people during 26 years as a Vancouver police officer and with his charitable work helping steer them away from drugs, gangs, and violence through sport, mentorship, and education. The lawyer also says he's concerned about Vancouver police investigating instead of another agency like the RCMP. Vancouver police have said the decision to investigate internally was done after consulting RCMP and determining the necessary resources. John Strait, Global News.
16: Another wildfire-related evacuation alert has been rescinded in the BC's interior as the number of active blazes across the province continues to fall. The Thompson-Nicola Regional District says five properties have been given the all-clear near the French Bar Creek blaze. The fire is now classified as being held along with a massive Pear Lake blaze, both located in the Caribou region. Prime Minister Mark Carney is warning Canadians that the country's pivot away from the United States will come at a cost, but that the alternative would be far worse. In a national video address released hours after Canada's retaliatory tariffs kicked in, Carney says the U.S. wants to keep Canada reliant on its economy.
2: In too many areas, they wanted dependency, not a true economic partnership. In the spring of last year, I warned that America is trying to break us so they can own us. The harsh reality is that the American tariffs will hurt some Canadians more than others, and that was by design.
16: Canada's reciprocal tariffs are a response to new 50% tariffs imposed by Trump last month, which targeted dozens of products, including honey, hockey sticks, milk, and cheese. Meanwhile, U.S. President Donald Trump says he will block the sales of a Canadian aerospace company.
18: Quebec-based Bombardier is at the center of the latest trade tensions between Canada and the United States. The aircraft manufacturer employs thousands of workers in Quebec and also operates facilities south of the border. Quebec Premier Christine Fréchette says the province is standing firmly behind the company and has offered its full support to Bombardier CEO Éric Martel. Fréchette called Bombardier a flagship of Quebec's economy and a major player in the aerospace industry. Now the dispute comes as Canada and the U.S. exchange new tariffs following the breakdown of trade talks. Quebec says it will defend Bombardier without responding to U.S. provocations with more provocations. David Augustine, The Canadian Press.
16: Canada is joining several European countries in pledging to ban imports of goods produced by Israeli settlements in the occupied West Bank. Ottawa says it's condemning Israel for enabling settler violence while working to expand settlements that are widely understood as illegal under international law. Israel's president says this amounts to interference in his country's ongoing national election. A senior hurricane specialist with the U.S. National Hurricane Center says Hurricane Lowell is moving to the north of the main Hawaiian Islands as of this morning. Here's Eric Blake.
19: There's still a flash flood risk in association with Lowell. We still have a tropical storm warning up for Oahu and a hurricane warning up for Kauai County. We are starting to see those winds come down, so the wind risk is certainly decreasing. The maximum winds are now 90 miles per hour. It's Category 1, but those winds are well north of the Hawaiian Islands. And so the main hazards that we want to talk about right now are flooding.
16: And the 2026 summer box office is one for the record books.
20: Did you miss me, Spidey?
21: Box office numbers hit an all-time high on Labor Day with a whopping $4.76 billion, according to Rentrak. The previous record was set in 2013. Mega hits like The Odyssey, Spider-Man, Brand New Day, and Backrooms all contributed to summer's record-breaking high grosses. Chuck Sievertson, ABC News.
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22: You're going to want to watch for some crews here in Vancouver. They're doing work on Cambie and 16th. Northbound and eastbound lane closures are in effect, and Front Street remains closed. This is going on for the next couple months. It's shut down on Front between Bagby and East Columbia. Retaining wall construction is underway. 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
16: Now the global sky tracker weather today, partly cloudy and up to 19, down to 13 overnight. Tomorrow, sun and cloud and 19, down to 14 overnight. In downtown Vancouver, it's 19 degrees. In business news, the Dow is down 541, the TSX down 262, and the Canadian dollar is trading at 72.58 cents U.S. Global news time is 12:06. I'm Julie Nolan.
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8: Good afternoon, and thank you for being with us. It is Tuesday, September 8th. Coming up on the show, we are going to talk more about the tariff situation. I know on the Mike Smith Show, he got some very interesting calls from people who are already feeling the effects and are very concerned about what's going to be happening moving forward. So we will talk more about that a little bit later on in the show. Also, a bit of an update on something we talked about yesterday, and that was the departure of Metro Vancouver CAO Jerry Dolbrovolny. A lot of people weighing in, and we've now heard from the chair at Metro Vancouver the severance details will be announced possibly even later today. So we will keep a watch for that as well. We are starting, though, with the end of what many are saying was an extremely successful project in downtown Vancouver.
1: We were really excited when they extended it until the end of the summer. So, because we didn't come here when the FIFA was here, because it was too busy. But then the summer, it was great. Yeah. I mean, I'm sure they can cut budget somewhere else and keep this for us here. There's not many streets that have this, so it's nice.
8: That's just one of the many people out and enjoying the last final day of the pedestrian zone on Granville Street in downtown Vancouver. Well, joining me now is Jane Talbot, president and CEO of Downtown Van. Jane, thank you for being with us this afternoon.
3: Hi, Jill. Thanks for having me.
8: We heard there from one of the many people who thoroughly enjoyed the pedestrian-only zone and saying she's hopeful it will come back. How would you say things went as far as not only this pedestrian zone during FIFA, but then with the extension as well?
3: Oh, it was so successful. And in different ways, right? Like during FIFA, we saw FIFA-level crowds, which meant as you led with, people sometimes just felt it was too much. There were too many people. There was too much activity. And then we saw the pedestrian zone start to take shape. And that's when the families came out. And that's when the locals came out. And we saw during the extended period what I actually thought we would experience during FIFA. So all in, it's been really positive.
8: And we heard in that clip as well that residents seem to be very knowledgeable, saying, even suggesting that, well, find the money somewhere else, cut the budget somewhere else to make this happen again. Because I know that was one of the questions, the cost of the extension coming in at around $5 million. Was it worth the cost?
3: Yeah, and let me just level set a little bit there. So we, Downtown Van, did not receive $5 million to activate the street. There was money for the city. There was money for VPD. We received $1.2 million. And I have to say, absolutely, yes, it was worth it, because I think people have to remember what we're actually doing. You know, this wasn't simply the cost of putting up barricades across Granville Street and saying, come on down. The street itself is not a draw during the day for most people. And so we needed to activate it. We needed to bring reasons and give reasons for people to come downtown. We needed to have family-friendly things for people to do. We had live music. We had DJs in the evening. There was so much. There was always something happening on the street. And there, you know, that is not cheap. And also, with respect to that money, the extension came as a last-minute opportunity. So we didn't have the benefit of paying prices 8 months ago. We were paying them like, hey, we need you next week. Can you do this? So everything was just a little bit more expensive. But honestly, I don't think you can put a price tag on how positive it was for the street, for many of our businesses, for our residents, for the visitors. It was just something that I think we should all be proud of.
8: It certainly was a beautiful thing to see, and not only the execution of the street, the way it was decorated and the bright colors and such. It was beautiful that what you're talking about, seeing families, seeing people coming out, really enjoying that stretch of Granville Street. So given what happened with this, not only FIFA, but with the extension and this project, do you see it coming back?
3: I certainly hope so. And we're hearing loud and clear from the community that they would like for it to come back. But I think we need to take a measured approach to this. We are not ready for a permanent pedestrianization of Granville Street. The street is a corridor under strain. A lot of work has to happen on that street before we can talk about permanently pedestrianizing the street. But we can and should right now start talking about what next summer looks like and taking what we learned from the last 13 weeks and taking the best of it and discarding what didn't work and really start to focus on how we can bring another really great summer to Vancouver.
8: And when you talk about what didn't work, I think we talked briefly about the fact that even during FIFA, there were some problems with graffiti and nothing that was a huge surprise. But what else didn't work?
3: Yeah, the one thing that really went against us was something that we didn't have any control over, and that was the weather. Like, it was backwards this year. June was amazing, and July and August, we saw a lot of rain. And unfortunately, we saw a lot of rain on days that we had some activations going on that required people to come out, and it would be better in the sunshine. So, you know, so there was that for sure. No control over that. I think it's fair to say that not all of our businesses experienced the success of the pedestrianized street in the same way. Of course, we know our bars and our restaurants and our nightclubs did, and that carried on right through the extension. I think next year, what I'd really like to work on is making sure that when the people come to the street, and we know they will, that they actually go into our stores and shop. And that's something that we can work on and something that we can and should be focusing on.
8: And when you talk about that part of it and getting people, like you said, not only to the streets, to the restaurants, but also into the businesses, Granville Street, like, unfortunately, as many streets in Vancouver, for different reasons, there are a lot of empty storefronts. Mm-hmm. So how do you tackle that?
3: Yeah, you're right. On Granville Street, we have a vacancy rate of about 1 in every 4 stores. And that's why when I say we can't just close the street and expect it to be a successful pedestrianized corridor, it just won't work. We have to have strong retail on the street for the street itself to be the draw. So the good thing about one of the good things that happened during the summer is that we started to receive calls and inquiries about vacant spaces. And that's great, because once we start to fill those vacant spaces, then the retail can become the draw. And then there's just another reason to come down and to support Granville Street throughout the year, not just during the pedestrian zone.
8: And we've seen other pedestrian zones in parts of Gastown and other festivals and such. Do you think this could become the template, or is this specific to Granville Street and it works because of how Granville Street is set up and it was easy enough to move transit a block in either direction? Is it specific to that area, or do you see potentially this happening in other parts of downtown as well?
3: Yeah, I actually think Granville Street is not as well positioned as some of our other neighborhoods and streets to become pedestrianized on a long-term basis. It's going to take quite a bit of work to get that street ready to go. Robson Street, you could probably do it easily there. Yaletown is designed well for it. Gastown, we've seen it work there. But we've also seen that when we activate Granville, they will come. So can Granville Street become part of a network of pedestrianized streets in our city? Absolutely. It can and it should.
8: And would it be the same blocks and as far as from Georgia to the, it's escaping me where it ended, but would it be the same length of closure if this was to come back, do you think?
3: It was Georgia to Davie Street. So it was 5 blocks. Now I will be very honest with you, that is a heavy lift. Activating 5 city blocks for an entire summer is almost a Herculean effort, to be honest with you. Will it be 5 blocks next year? I don't know. Maybe it's 3. Maybe it's 5. But we need to talk to our businesses. We need to talk to the city. We need to talk to VPD. And we need to figure out what exactly is the best model. We have had 13 weeks of learning what works and what doesn't work as well, and do we need to tweak it? Probably. What that looks like, I don't know yet, but we'll be paying close attention to this.
4: It is amazing to see how quickly people adapt to it and become conditioned to it. Even with during FIFA, the Robson and Granville, that intersection, because it was completely closed during FIFA, it became this place where people, you just walked freely. And I found when, even with the extension, because they opened that intersection up again, and for the first couple of days, you really had to stop yourself because people, even in that short amount of time, had gotten so used to, it didn't matter what the streetlights were saying, the walk or don't walk, because it had been closed. But people had become so conditioned to the fact that there was no traffic. I think there were a couple of people jumping back thinking, oh, cars are back here. Who knew? But is that kind of, is it, does that, the sign of success, I suppose, that people became adapted and conditioned to it so quickly?
3: Jill, I was one of those people. I can't tell you how many times I started to walk out into the middle of Robson Street after the intersection opened back up. And yes, it's, you know, to your point, it's it shows how quickly people took to the street. People were walking down the middle of that street within a half hour of it being closed. It wasn't even activated yet. It was just closed off so that we could start building out the structure. And with respect to the Robson intersection, you're right. You're absolutely right. It became a gathering place. And it is really well designed for that. The challenge that we have, though, is that it has to work for businesses, too. And that intersection being closed off created a few challenges for a couple of our businesses. And we're really trying to find a way that we can all work together and make sure that that intersection becomes part of next year's zone as well. Maybe not for all of it, but certainly for some of it.
4: Jane Talbot, we'll leave it there for today. Thank you for joining us. Thanks for coming on the show.
3: Thanks, Jill.
4: Jane Talbot is the president and CEO of Downtown Van. Now, I'm going to open up the phone lines on this because maybe you took part and came down and checked out the pedestrian-only area. If you did, would love to get your thoughts on it. If you didn't, or maybe you wanted to try something like this in your neighborhood, maybe you have, would you like to see more installations like this, more sections of streets becoming pedestrian-only or not? As Jane mentioned, there were a few wrinkles and not everybody was fully on board. I'm going to open up the phone lines to get your thoughts on this. 604-602-7373. That is 604-602-7373. Would love to get your calls on this or anything on your mind. We are also going to revisit the departure of Metro Vancouver CAO Jerry Dolbrovolny, what we know about that now, and when we might find out more about the severance package. Your calls coming up next.
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4: Well, the phone lines are open, 604-602-7373. Just before the break, we were talking about the dismantling of the pedestrian-only zone in downtown Vancouver. It was a five-block stretch from Georgia to Davie, started with FIFA and then was extended until yesterday. And there were crews out first thing this morning taking down all of the structures that had been there for the past few weeks. What are your thoughts on this? If you went to the zone or if you'd like to see something like this in your neighborhood, would love to hear from you. We're also talking about the departure from Metro Vancouver of CAO Jerry Dolbrovolny. This was news that was announced late Friday afternoon, and we are told that the details of the severance package will be made public. So if you want to call about that as well, whatever's on your mind, phone lines are open. Let's go to Maria. Maria, what are your thoughts today?
14: Hi. First of all, I think what took place is beautiful, and it would be nice to have it again during the summer. What I don't like about it is the ticket price. So much money invested for five blocks for a couple of weeks. It's a bit of a waste of money. The seniors need a place to live, and they're always put at the back of the list. I think we have to stop and think about that. We have Italian Day. We have Greek Day. There is other functions going on, but the ticket price is not so much.
4: All right, Maria, thank you for that call. I appreciate you calling in with that. And I do know that was one of the questions was about the price, not so much the ticket price as it was the free zone, but the fact that it cost about $5 million to extend that pedestrian-only zone. And thank you for that. If you want to call the Buzz Line, please do. Would love to hear from you there. That number is 604-331-BUZZ, 604-331-2899. And you can always send me an email, jill@cknw.com. Coming up, we are going to talk more about the counter tariffs that went into place at midnight. No media availabilities from the Prime Minister today, although Mark Carney did put out a video earlier today talking about the fact that it is going to hurt for many Canadians, but it will get better after the initial pain. Well, I got an email from a listener saying, and I think this was in response to a call that came into the Mike Smith Show that was from a business owner who said that she can't have all of these tariffs, initial tariffs, counter tariffs, more tariffs potentially, that her business will not survive a double tariff. And this listener writes in, my heart goes out to that business that is getting hit by double tariffs and the auto workers in Ontario, but there are 40 million people in Canada losing a couple hundred jobs to make our country stronger. Seems like a small price to pay. Fight back. Thank you for that email. I get what you're saying. I doubt the people who are standing and looking at potentially losing their businesses feel the same way, but I do get what you are saying. We're also going to hear from David Eby. He's holding a news conference as well, talking about what is happening in this province when it comes to dealing with those tariffs. This is the U.S. president still is taking to social media, attacking the dollar, attacking Bombardier, and the list goes on and on. So we'll talk more about this. In fact, we're going to check in with a business owner a bit later in the show today as well. When we come back, though, it is time to check in with criminal lawyer Michael Chapray. There are so many stories making legal headlines. We're going to talk about a well-known Vancouver police officer who has been charged with fraud. He denies any wrongdoing. We're also going to talk about the Lindsay Clancy case mistrial. So stay with us. When we come back after your news headlines, we will check in with lawyer Michael Chapre. That's next.

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11: After last week's battle in Montreal, the Alouettes visit BC Place to take on the Lions. 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
12: Global news at 12:30. I'm Julie Nolan. Many students in BC are back in school today. Provincial emergency officials say parents should use this time to pack grab-and-go bags for their children. They say that in addition to the usual items, bags should include an envelope or notepad with a parent's contact info, along with the child's health information and other items such as a book or small toy. RCMP also reminding drivers to keep an eye out for students near roadways, and it's back to slowing down in and around school zones. More reaction to the departure of Metro Vancouver's CAO, Jerry Dobrovolny. Global's Angela Jung reports.
13: Board Chair Mike Hurley continues to praise him.
14: It's my belief that he did a very good job. But, you know, the board has decided it's going a different direction.
13: The process of relieving him of his duties began in July during a closed meeting, but only announced before the Labor Day long weekend.
14: It's the law that we have to do those in closed meetings, because no one should have their employment talked about out in the public.
13: But the public servant will receive a severance package thanks to the public purse. How much will his exit package total?
14: He's still got a very healthy severance package, which is based on his contract.
13: How would you respond to taxpayers who now have to deal with paying a large severance package to him?
14: Well, you know, when these types of contracts are signed with people at that level of work, they usually have that written into their contract.
13: Hurley says he doesn't plan to run as board chair again, but would also like to see changes.
14: I believe it's now time to go to a professional board, especially for, you know, the 85% of the budget, which is solid waste, water and sewer.
12: Oil prices rising again because of the U.S. war with Iran.
13: A new estimate finds the war in Iran has now cost Americans $100 billion in higher gas and diesel prices. That's about $760 per household. President Trump promising oil prices will drop precipitously when we win the war with Iran, promising gas at $3 a gallon, but ultimately below $2 a gallon. It was 6 months ago today when he posted a similar message, promising oil prices would drop rapidly once the Iran nuclear threat was destroyed.
12: That's ABC's Karen Hua. The P&E has released its attendance numbers for this year's fair, and they are up quite a bit from last summer.
15: The debut, the Freedom Mobile Arch, as the venue for the summer concert series, helped to mark a new chapter for the fair, as they saw just over 642,000 people over the 15 days. That easily surpasses last year's 612,000, the lowest non-pandemic year. And one more item of business for the PNE they'll be drawing for the prize home on September 14th. John Strait, Global News.
12: 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Now the latest CKNW traffic.
16: You can expect delays in both directions through there. Otherwise, it's construction slowing you down in Vancouver on Oak Street northbound between 71st and 70th Avenue in the right lane. And sewer work has Alberta Street closed between West 46th and West 49th Avenue until the end of the year. Mexico's made for two. Buy a package and get up to 50% off the second traveler on Golden Mazatlan. Mexico's made for two. Buy a package and get up to 50% off the second traveler on Golden Mazatlan. 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I'm Trish Jewison in the CKNW Traffic Center.
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12: Now the Global Sky Tracker weather. Today, partly cloudy and up to 19, down to 13 overnight. Tomorrow, sun and cloud and 19, down to 14 overnight. Thursday, another mixed bag and highs of 18 degrees. On Friday, cloudy and a high of 18 degrees. Outside CKNW in downtown Vancouver, it's 20 degrees on the markets. The Dow is down 631, the TSX down 303, and the dollar is trading at 72.57 cents U.S. Global News time is 12:34. I'm Julie Nolan.
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19: It is Tuesday afternoon, and that means it is time for us to check in with Michael Chapray, criminal lawyer with Stern Chapray Criminal Lawyers. Michael, great to have you back on the show.
20: Thanks for having me again.
19: And no shortage of topics today. And one of the stories that is making a lot of headlines has to do with a very well-known Vancouver police officer now facing charges of fraud. And he is now coming out saying he's going to defend himself, that he is not guilty of these charges. But what do we know about this case?
20: Yeah, this story sort of blew up right at the end of last week. Very high profile Vancouver police officer named Cal Dosange, who's been on reality television shows, who started a charity to deal with children's health and education called Kids Play, apparently involved in property development, not your average police officer. And he got charged at the end of last week with about 9 counts of criminal code charges, 4 counts of fraud over 5,000, 4 counts of theft over 5,000, and a count of breach of trust after a multi-year internal investigation. And the dates of these alleged offenses range from 2017 to 2025. So quite a quite a big story, and obviously lots of details leaking out at the front end, but we don't know a lot of the details about the evidence and what's going to come next in this case.
19: I've seen questions as well about this very lengthy investigation and the fact that the Vancouver Police Department did the investigation rather than getting a third party to do it, but also obviously very sensitive because we're talking about a police officer who's now facing charges. What happens then with that dynamic while this case goes through the courts?
20: Well, we, you know, we've started to see Mr. Dosanjo's lawyer has already released a statement raising questions about that. I can tell you that in my almost 30 years in the criminal justice system, it does seem strange that a police force investigated one of their own. We've seen many police officers in this jurisdiction and in other jurisdictions across Canada been charged, and the investigation is usually contracted out or conflicted out, as it would be, to another force. In this case, the Vancouver Police have said that they consulted with the RCMP and decided that they were best equipped to do the investigation. But I think that is going to become an issue, whether it becomes the focal point of a trial or a bit of an issue as to the propriety of that investigation. I would expect that we have not heard the last about the fact that the investigation and the evidence was gathered by the Vancouver Police looking at one of their own officers. So more to come on that issue, but definitely raising some eyebrows at the front end.
19: And with that case, like you said, his lawyer has put out a statement. We know these things can often take a lot of time to go through the courts. What do you think the next step is or possible timeline?
20: Well, he's been released on bail and the case has been put over, and the next stage is going to be the disclosure stage. So the prosecution office is going to have to provide his lawyer and him with full disclosure of the entirety of the investigation, starting from the initial tips or complaints all the way through the multi-year investigation and everything that was done and gathered in that regard. I expect that process is going to take some time. It may be ready, but often things aren't complete, and there will be probably an extensive amount of evidence to review by the defense. So I would say there's going to be at least 2 or 3 months of initial court appearances while the ducks are put in a row and everything is reviewed before decisions are made about mode of trial and how the case is going to proceed from there.
19: All right. So that is a very high-profile case happening here in BC. Another high-profile case, this one in the United States, has to do with just a horrific case, if people have been following along with the Lindsay Clancy trial, but also the twist of the mistrial. So what do you know about as far as what happened here and how we got to this point of it to being declared a mistrial?
20: Yeah, I mean, this is a case that sort of gripped the American and Canadian news and people watching it. It was a 5-week trial about, as you said, a horrific situation where the mother, Lindsay Clancy, is alleged to have killed, well, she did kill her 3 children. There doesn't seem to be much dispute about that, before attempting suicide herself. The issue is whether or not she did this deliberately or was suffering from some sort of a mental illness and impact of drugs that had been prescribed for her in some form of postpartum psychosis. And that really led to a lengthy trial involving what we hear or call a battle of the experts, where people were being called as experts on the different drugs and the different mental health and mental illness situations that existed, and really the focus on whether she understood right from wrong or intentionally did this or was suffering from something that was impacting her ability to understand that. So that led to deliberations over multiple days last week, I believe close to 40 hours of deliberations, and the jury sort of came back at some point and said, look, we're deadlocked 11-1. 11 people on the jury of 12 wanting to vote for one way and one person holding out. And ultimately, despite the judge sending them back to continue working, they couldn't get over that 11-1 vote in their jury room. And the judge declared a mistrial, meaning that all of the work that had gone in and all of the impact of that trial on everybody was essentially lost because the case couldn't come to a conclusion.
19: And when I know in the United States, there's a lot more jurors talk often after trials, and it seems like more information comes out of the courts. So do you think, will the public find out what the vote was 11-1, or will we learn more about this, do you think?
20: You know, we've certainly seen that many times on high profile cases, jurors getting interviewed and going on TV. I don't know the specific rules in this state, but I don't expect that there's anything that would necessarily bar that. In Canada, we have very strict jury secrecy rules, and that's why we never hear anything about what went on in a jury room in Canada. I expect that over time, we may either hear some leaks, or we may have some jurors who aren't fearful of going public and may give interviews and may describe not only what the vote was, 11-1, whether it was for acquittal or conviction, but also what juror it was that was holding out and other aspects of those conversations. So we're going to have to stay tuned. That would certainly be an interesting view into the jury room to get some of those details that we never get in Canada.
19: What happens next then with the mistrial declared? Does everything go back to start from scratch, or what happens now?
20: I mean, the prosecution has indicated that they have not decided yet whether or not to retry the case and run the trial again. That's obviously a discretionary decision, and it's obviously a huge burden to rerun a trial. On the other hand, if they have a strong belief that they have someone who deliberately killed their three children, I would think that the decision won't be that difficult despite the amount of work involved. They could decide to do that and negotiate some sort of a resolution with Ms. Clancy's lawyer. Her lawyer has already indicated that he's prepared to sit down with the prosecution and try and work something out. We're not sure what that would be or what would be agreeable, but there could be a negotiated resolution of the case. The prosecution could simply run it again, or they could also decide that they no longer feel that their case is as strong as it was when they went in to the first trial. They could decide not to prosecute the case. So again, we're going to have to stand by and see what we hear and see as decisions are made over the next few days or weeks.
19: All right. We will stand by, like you say, for that one. Michael, I want to come back to this province. We've got a couple of minutes left, but I really want to get your take on this, because you don't often see a story headline of a man facing deportation because he tried to smuggle meth in a bunch of pickle jars.
20: Yeah, this is a wild headline. And, you know, just because of the nature of the smuggling, and what we learned is that a joint investigation between the RCMP, the Australian Federal Police, with the Canadian Border Services Association, or agency involved as well, led to a bust in Tawasin back in March at a container facility where 115 kilos of methamphetamine was allegedly being prepared to be shipped to Australia in pickle jars. And we don't know a lot of details about how it was uncovered, how the authorities came to learn about the pickle jar meth shipment about to happen. But it led to search warrants being executed in Australia and in Canada, the arrest of two people in Australia and one man in Kelowna in relation to this investigation, and then the execution of the search warrants at a number of properties, which led to seizure of quite a bit of stuff as well.
19: Right. So was that civil forfeiture, or was that the proceeding that kind of came into place here?
20: So it sounds like the two men in Australia actually were charged, while the man in Kelowna was released without charges as they continued the investigation. civil forfeiture was brought in and has made a claim against some of the cash and property that was seized here. There were not criminal charges yet, but the CBC

0: proceedings remain outstanding as well.
1: So many stories making legal headlines. Michael, we will leave it there for today. As always, thank you, and we'll talk to you again soon.
0: Absolutely. Thanks for having me.
1: That is lawyer Michael Chapre, criminal lawyer with Stern Chapre Criminal Lawyers. 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
1: Well, we are going to check in with the local business owner a bit later on in the show to find out how she is dealing with the retaliatory tariffs. We're also going to

0: sunk in with the Honey Council. That's one of the items that is now subject to the tariff. But before we do, take a listen to Ottawa Bureau Chief David Aiken. He's a Global News reporter. He spoke earlier today about what exactly this tariff landscape looks like.
1: Canada has imposed counter tariffs on about $28 billion worth of U.S. imports. And remember, counter tariff means an import tax. These are taxes Canadians will pay now in order, extra taxes Canadians will pay now if they're buying certain kinds of American products. What kinds of American products? Things like steel, aluminum, farm machinery, some consumer products, including smartphones, cheese, some sporting goods. So take a look at the labels of what you're buying. Some things may get more expensive today if they're manufactured in the United States. Now, Canada felt, that the Carney government felt, that these counter tariffs were required in response to tariffs that the United States administration, the Trump administration, is imposing on Canadian imports into the United States. About an equivalent amount, $28 billion of stuff Canada makes that goes into the United States. The stuff that Trump put this extra, quote, 50% tariff on is in violation of the very trade deal that Trump himself signed in his first term. That's the Canada-United States-Mexico Free Trade Agreement, the CUSMA, or as they call it in the States, the USMCA. So that's why we have these tariffs the United States started with back in August, and now here are the counter tariffs from Canada. What's the impact going to be? Well, there have been estimates that the U.S. tariffs could result in the loss of 87,000 jobs here in Canada. What's the impact of the new Canadian counter tariffs? Relatively small so far. Again, this is according to various economists. The extra tax that you might pay on U.S. goods might cost a Canadian household, $250 a year, that sort of thing. So relatively small at this point, small dent in our economy. Now, over the weekend, of course, the person we're watching in all this is the U.S. President Donald Trump, and he was on his phone all weekend just posting a storm of AI images, insults to Prime Minister Mark Carney. But he also posted a couple of things. First of all, he said, that's it. Bombardier can no longer sell planes in the United States. We'll see where that goes today. Bombardier, of course, is based in Canada, manufactures planes in Canada. But as Bombardier said last night, yes, obviously, they have a lot of Canadian employees, but they have thousands of American employees in Kansas, in all sorts of states. The jet engines that go into Bombardier planes are made in the United States. So not sure what Trump is going to do there. Trump also complained about the fact that the United States currency is much higher than the Canadian currency. And of course, that makes Canadian goods, all things equal, cheaper if you're buying with American dollars. But it has the effect, of course, here in Canada, if we're buying American goods with Canadian currency, makes it more expensive. So a lot in play, but here we are, sort of day one of a new era in this trade war, counter tariffs from Canada.
0: That is Global News reporter David Aiken. We are going to talk more about this coming up on the show, including taking a look at some of the products that are now covered by these tariffs. We talked briefly yesterday about things like hockey sticks, some appliances. Well, honey is also on that list. And what does that mean for Canadian honey producers? So we'll get into that coming up right after your news headlines to the top of the hour.

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14: Global News at 1 o'clock. Good afternoon. I'm Julie Nolan. West Shore RCMP are looking for two suspects after a string of vehicle thefts in View Royal over the weekend. Police say the thefts happened overnight Saturday and into Sunday morning on De Gutierrez Place, Chilco Road, and Cali Lane. One suspect was wearing a baseball cap and a light-colored Reebok sweater and was carrying a dark backpack. The second was wearing a black hoodie or jacket with a small white logo along with black pants and shoes. Police say both suspects had some facial hair. Premier David Eby says British Columbians will soon see a refreshed Buy BC campaign encouraging people to choose made-in-BC products that support jobs close to home in response to the U.S.-Canada trade war. At a speech in Victoria this afternoon, EB also spoke about helping the U.S. as Canada did after 9/11.
15: We know who we are as a country. We are generous, we are kind, we are loyal, and we are compassionate. And while our kindness is one of our greatest strengths, You should never, ever mistake that kindness for weakness.
14: Prime Minister Mark Carney releasing a national video address this morning as the trade war with the U.S. heats up. Global's Travis Prasad has more from the Port of Vancouver.
16: The Prime Minister is pretty much explaining Canada's response to U.S. trade aggression and this latest round of retaliatory tariffs. Carney also going through a bit of a history between Canada and the U.S. and trade disputes in the past. He also says this pivot away from the U.S. will come at a cost, but the alternative would be much worse. And the point of all of this is to come out on the other side as a stronger country.
17: Now, I don't believe in escalating the conflict. That's not constructive. But our tariffs are necessary to protect our workers, protect our companies, and our communities. We can't let American goods into Canada tariff-free while they charge our companies to export.
16: The list includes U.S. steel and aluminum, along with dairy, pulp, and paper products. Some beauty and makeup products are now subject to 50% tariffs. That includes perfumes, lip and eye makeup, and some hair products. The measures follow the collapse of trade talks last month, and tensions have only escalated since, with Trump making a series of new threats against Canada, including further retaliation if Canada followed through with its counter-tariffs. Ottawa says Canada's response is measured and targeted, but tariffs are paid by Canadian importers, and some of those added costs could ultimately be passed on to consumers.
14: Ottawa is joining European nations pledging to ban imports of goods produced in Israeli settlements in the occupied West Bank. Canada last month issued an advisory to businesses warning them of legal and financial risks for commercial activities linked to Israeli settlements. Food Allergy Canada says although other provinces have policies to prepare for serious allergic reactions, Alberta is the only one that legislates all schools to stock epinephrine devices that aren't designated for a particular student. Joanne Harrell is the principal at George P. Nicholson School in Edmonton. She recalled the day they needed a stock EpiPen for a six-year-old boy. She says they had two EpiPens on hand because of the law that requires schools to have stock epinephrine devices.
18: To this day, even the family does not know what he was allergic to. We didn't expect or prepare for an incident like this, but yet we had all the tools to be able to do what needed to happen.
14: Food Allergy Canada is calling for all provinces to put similar legislation in place rather than leaving it up to individual schools and school boards to take that initiative. And the Eiffel Tower in Paris back open this morning after a labor dispute.
19: The staff went on strike because female workers were replaced by men over the weekend during the visit of a Hindu religious group. Tower management says the group asked for limited interactions with women while visiting. Managers say that condition should not have been agreed to.
14: That's ABC's Perry Rossum. Global News Time is 1:04. 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
20: Just one problem on the go right now, clearing stages of a crash in Burnaby on Kingsway west of Willingdon. You'll find delays in both directions through there. There's also construction in Vancouver this afternoon, northbound on Oak Street between 71st and 70th Avenue in the right lane. 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I'm Trish Jewison in the CKNW Traffic Center.
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14: Now to the Global Sky Tracker weather today. Partly cloudy and up to 19, down to 13 overnight. Tomorrow, sun and cloud and 19, down to 14 overnight. Thursday, another mixed bag and highs of 18. Friday, cloudy and 18. Friday, rain on the way and highs of 17. And for Sunday and Monday, sun and cloud and highs near 20. Outside CKNW in downtown Vancouver, it's 20 degrees. The markets now close. The Dow down 626, the TSX down 351, and the Canadian dollar trading at 72.55 cents U.S. Global News Time is 1:06. I'm Julie Nolan.
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1: Canada's retaliatory tariffs on $28 billion worth of U.S. goods officially went into effect at midnight. And just hours before those new tariffs kicked in, U.S. President Donald Trump began taking shots at Canada on social media.
2: Just one of the many reports today as we talk more about these retaliatory tariffs. We've heard about the number of products that are now subject to these tariffs and still, I think, some confusion over what is being tariffed, what isn't, and the impact we're going to see here in Canada. Well, my next guest is a former journalist, now a commercial beekeeper, the BC director for the Canadian Honey Council, also a longtime board member of the BC Honey Producers Association. Jeff Lee joins us now. Jeff, thank you for being with us today.
3: Thank you for inviting me.
2: Honey is one of the products, if I'm correct. So it's subject to the 50% tariff from the United States. Now we have these counter tariffs. Where does honey and the honey industry come into play with all of this?
3: So in Canada, the U.S. is our largest export market at roughly about 60% of the honey that's produced for export in Canada. The balance of that goes to places like Japan. But compared to the volume of honey that's actually produced in Canada, it's not inconsequential, but it's also not significant. It's roughly about 14 or 15% of the honey that is produced in Canada ends up going for export. It is a really important export market for prairie producers, primarily in Alberta, Saskatchewan, and Manitoba, where they produce in large volumes. They put it into barrels and then they sell it to packers or they sell it to clients in the United States. This 50% tariff makes that completely uneconomical for both sides. You can't, you know, right now the price of Canadian honey going to the States is fairly low in the first place, but now with this tariff, it pretty well halts anything that that Canadians would ship to the United States. The only silver lining in all of that is that when Trump announced his first 50% plan, a lot of U.S. consumers of Canadian honey got on the phone and ordered as much as they could before the tariff was to kick in. And so this year's crop, a lot of it has already gone to the United States. So the impact probably would be felt more acutely next year if this were to continue.
2: All right. So with that portion, though, of Canadian honey being exported to the U.S., so I get what you're saying. So people were pretty proactive when they found out that this was going to be happening. So it's not as though honey producers in Canada suddenly have this glut of honey that would have gone to the States and isn't, and they're having to find other markets, or is there some of that happening?
3: No, there's certainly some of that happening. You know, right now, this is the middle or early September. There's a lot of honey producers who still have crops out in the field. I mean, like in our case, you know, in our company, half of our production is still sitting on the hives. We haven't harvested it yet. And that's just because of timing. So there will be some prairie producers who will have product out there that is going to now sit in warehouses and look for another buyer. And, you know, could that be consumed within Canada? That is absolutely the goal of the Canadian Honey Council, is to try and help these people to find markets in Canada that can absorb this. But I mean, like, the best answer is to, you know, is for both countries to go back to the negotiating table. I make a lot about this because it's honey, but in reality, it's a very small amount of money comparative to all of the other trade that has now been tariffed. When you look at the amount of honey that Canada exports to the United States this year, what's been caught up is about $28 or $29 million worth of honey. And the tariff that the Carney government has now, retaliatory tariff, captures only about $5.1 million in honey. It's a problem with the U.S., but the issue that we see here in Canada, and it's also a problem in the United States, is actually more about adulterated honey. And it's more about the honey that is flooding in from other countries that we can't verify is actually honey. This has just put a sort of a very fine point on it.
2: Interesting. I was curious about that as well. When we talk about, because obviously with the tariffs, we're talking about trade between Canada and the United States. But does Canada also import a lot of honey from other countries?
3: Oh, my goodness. Yes. As a matter of fact, the largest importer, the largest amount of honey that comes in to Canada comes from Brazil. And it's labeled technically as organic, and it's there's all kinds of questions about whether or not that really is organic. But our number two foreign importer is India, and then Vietnam. And those are coming in at prices that are well below the ability for at what we call the cost of production in Canada. Vietnam's honey has been flooding into Canada at roughly about 98 cents or $1 for a pound. Myself, as a honey producer, I don't sell my honey in a barrel, but when I do buy other Canadian beekeepers' honey, I'm buying it at between $2.50 and $2.75 a pound. So you can imagine the impact that these foreign honeys are actually having on the market. If you ask me where they're going to, they're largely ending up in industrial commercial processes, things like cereals or in sauces or in the other added products. And the issue there is that the producers, or rather the manufacturers, are looking for a cheap source of sugar. And it's nice to call it honey, but in reality, it isn't. I mean, CHC has been after the Canadian Food Inspection Agency, just as the Americans have been after their own Food and Drug Administration to test against fraudulence. And that is a real problem, because even though the tools are there, the fraudsters are one step ahead of us in creating new types of sugars that can look like honey or be masked as honey and then sold as honey. And it takes a lot of investigation to actually get the stuff out of the system.
2: Very interesting. And looking at that, and the fact that those conversations are having kind of a light shone on them now, given what's happening with the United States. Jeff, I know there's also been this push or the suggestion that Canadians, hey, while this is happening with the States, maybe this is a good time to look at only purchasing Canadian honey or supporting Canadian honey producers. Is there another reason to do that, though, even though maybe it's a bit more expensive? In doing that, you know you're getting real honey?
3: Sure. I mean, look, you can raise the patriotic card here and say, listen, if I'm a company and I'm producing a cereal that has a honey product in it, I should actually be saying, hey, I'm using Canadian honey. The CHC has been after our commercial producers like that to do that, to raise that. But at a very base level, you know, I'm a small scale producer in the sense that my wife and I don't sell to packers. We're in 50 or 60 stores in British Columbia and Alberta. And what we tell every single person who asks is ask for the beekeeper, talk to the beekeeper, ask whose honey is this? Did you produce this? Where does this come from? Because, you know, Canadian honey has a really high authenticity factor. That's one of the great things that's going for us, is that in Canada, we're known for our good honeys. And so it doesn't bother me if someone wants to buy somebody else's honey that's made in Canada. What I tell them is, know your beekeeper. Know your beekeeper and support that beekeeper. And the cost to you as a consumer is perhaps a little bit more than if you buy the box store stuff that has some label on it that you don't really know where it comes from. You know what? Support your local community. And right now, with what's going on with the United States, that's not a very hard sell to make at all, because we're all saying, buy Canadian.
2: That's very, very true. Jeff, just one final question. We're talking about this and this whole idea of buying Canadian. Will there be, do you think, is it possible there will be permanent damage to some honey producers because of what's happening with the States, or will we be able to get through this?
3: Well, in the short term, there's pain. There's pain for everybody on this. But in the long term, I happen to be very hopeful. I think that we should be developing markets elsewhere in the world for our commodities, because we have a trusted name. But is the damage going to be permanent to honey producers? Not any more, I think, than the damage would be done to any other Canadian manufacturer who has international ties or who has international trade. We all learn to diversify. And I think the one thing that this relationship with the United States has shown us, or the deteriorating relationship, is that we're far too reliant on them. This is not a kick at America. I happen to have been born in the United States, and I have family in the United States. I think we can point this to one person who has upended the entire global understanding of relationships and trade and support and democracy. And that person will have a lasting effect on the rest of the world for many, many, many, many years to come. You know, honey, yeah, we'll go back to selling it. We'll be fine.
2: All right. Jeff Lee, I appreciate so much you making the time. We'll leave it there for today. Thank you.
3: Thank you.
2: That is Jeff Lee. He's a former journalist. He is the BC director for the Canadian Honey Council, also a longtime board member of the BC Honey Producers Association. We are going to pause there. When we come back, we have started recapping what Vaughn Palmer brings to the Mornings with Simi show. And today he is back after vacation, made a bit of a joke about the fact that he took a few days off and wow, there was a lot to go through when he returned. So Vaughn's thoughts on a possible snap election and where the new party in BC goes from here. We'll take a revisit to that when we return.
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2: Well, this is a segment we like to call Vaughn Revisited. It is the Vancouver Sun's Vaughn Palmer. He joins Mornings with Simi every weekday and talks some BC politics. Well, he joined the show earlier today after taking a few days off and had a bit of a chuckle about how busy it was and how he had to start reading some transcripts and getting up to speed on what had happened during his time away. He started by talking about the possibility of the premier calling a snap election.
7: Started going through transcripts, and the one that really jumped out at me was David Eby late last week, gets asked point blank, Premier, are you thinking, you know, of calling a snap election to take advantage of the farce that passes for the official opposition in this province? And he said, well, that's a fun question. Well, I'll laugh a minute, this guy.
2: Yeah, okay.
7: That's a fun question, and I'm not going to rule anything out. So thank you for clarifying the situation, Premier, and for your candor. Because if you aren't thinking of an early election to take advantage of the total disarray in the opposition side, right, you're not thinking like a politician. I mean, this is an irresistible opportunity, and I think, as far as I'm concerned, the only real question is, when will he actually do it? I think he's trying to create the winning conditions to get himself reelected. And I think as long as the chaos is there on the opposition side and it doesn't look like it's going away, I think David Eby has got a good shot at winning another term.
2: He also talked about the new party. We've talked at length about this and what this means as far as the official opposition in Victoria.
7: Anytime the NDP gets in power, when they did in the 70s, when they did in the 90s, when they did in the 2017, the not the NDP party in the province, the people that are in the other parties that aren't the NDP, and we'll put the Greens aside for a minute, center-right, they tend to reorganize themselves. And there's a lot of speculation about who's going to be the new vehicle to take on the NDP. And sometimes they've managed to put their act together very quickly. When David Barrett was premier in the 1970s, he lost the next election. They put together the Unified Party under the Social Credit label in 3.5 years, and they won the election. In the 90s, it took longer. It took almost 10 years for the not the NDP party, and then it was Social Credit and Reform and Liberal, to organize themselves under the Liberals and finally win an election. But it took them 10 years. Well, we're approaching the 10-year mark under this NDP government, and damned if I know what the unified vehicle is going to look like, or even if there will be one, because there's BC Conservatives, there's ex-BC Conservatives who were accused of being Liberals. There are populists and people who haven't decided on a label and all sorts of other things out there. And as I said, five of them, with Peter Miliband and four others, have gotten together, Simi, and have told us they're a party, and they will be a party when the House sits in October, but they don't have a name yet. Well, actually, they do have a name, we're told. This is even more ridiculous, but this is the situation. They do have a name, but they're waiting for Elections BC to approve the name, because under BC election law, you're not allowed to use a name that has been used in the last 10 years. So a whole lot of options are ruled out because they have been used in the last 10 years. So they don't apparently like Centre BC, although that might seem to capture some people's idea of what you want in a centre-right party. There's some speculation that they're toying with the name of the old Social Credit Party, which, you know, did govern
2: really?
7: Province for a long time. Yeah, that's look, the imagination is free to roam free in British Columbia, because there are, according to Elections BC, Simi, there are some 30 party names that have been used in British Columbia over the years. And the rule is you can't use a name that's appeared on the ballot in the last 10 years.
2: All right, that was Vaughn Palmer. I did not know about that 10-year rule. He was speaking earlier today on Mornings with Simi. Well, when we come back, we're going to check in with a Metro Vancouver business owner to find out what she is dealing with these added tariffs. Stay with us.
8: 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For a short time, the unreal deals are getting doubled. That's four deals instead of two. Double the unreal. Double the deals. 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
19: Global News M130. Good afternoon. I'm Julie Nolan. RCMP say an 85-year-old Burnaby man was killed by a stray bullet inside his own home. Chang Yong Cho was found dead on August 30th in an apartment in the 7400 block of Kingsway. Police had responded to reports of shots fired about a block away more than 14 hours earlier, but found no victims at the time. Investigators believe a vehicle fled the scene following that shooting. The Integrated Homicide Investigation Team says it has now identified a group of youths believed to have been involved. The RCMP calls Cho's death heartbreaking and tragic. A veteran Vancouver police officer accused of theft, fraud, and breach of trust where millions of dollars were allegedly lost has denied wrongdoing.
20: In a statement issued by his lawyer, Jovan Narwal, Cal Desange says he spent 26 years serving the Vancouver area community and will allow the evidence and the facts to speak for themselves. Narwal says his client has devoted thousands of hours to helping young people during 26 years as a Vancouver police officer and with his charitable work helping steer them away from drugs, gangs, and violence through sport, mentorship, and education. The lawyer also says he's concerned about Vancouver police investigating instead instead of another agency like the RCMP. Vancouver police have said the decision to investigate internally was done after consulting RCMP and determining the necessary resources. John Strait, Global News.
19: Prime Minister Mark Carney is warning Canadians that the country's pivot away from the United States will come at a cost, but that the alternative could be far worse. In a national video address released hours after Canada's retaliatory tariffs kicked in, Carney said the U.S. wants to keep Canada reliant on its economy.
0: In too many areas, they wanted dependency, not a true economic partnership. In the spring of last year, I warned that America is trying to break us so they can own us. The harsh reality is that the American tariffs will hurt some Canadians more than others, and that was by design.
19: Canada's reciprocal tariffs are a response to new 50% tariffs imposed by Trump last month, which targeted dozens of products, including honey, hockey sticks, milk, and cheese. A senior hurricane specialist with the U.S. National Hurricane Center says Hurricane Lowell is moving to the north of the main Hawaiian Islands as of this morning. Here's Eric Blake.
1: There's still a flash flood risk in association with Lowell. We still have a tropical storm warning up for Oahu and a hurricane warning up for Kauai County. We are starting to see those winds come down, so the wind risk is certainly decreasing. The maximum winds are now 90 miles per hour. It's Category 1, but those winds are well north of the Hawaiian Islands. And so the main hazards that we want to talk about right now are flooding.
19: Now over to the markets, which are now closed. The Dow is down 628, the TSX down 393, and the Canadian dollar is trading at 72.55 cents U.S. Global news time is 1:33. 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
3: Just good news now. Clear to collision in Burnaby, northbound on Gilley before Kingsway, and another accident on Kingsway just west of Willingdon. Just a tiny bit of leftover volume through there now. Also seeing some minor leftover volume on Highway 1 eastbound after clearing a stall just before 176th Street off to the shoulder. 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I'm Trish Jewison in the CKNW Traffic Center.
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19: Now to the Global Sky Tracker weather today. Partly cloudy and up to 19, down to 13 overnight. Tomorrow, sun and cloud and up to 19, down to 14. Thursday, another mixed bag and highs of 18. Friday, cloudy and 18. And Saturday, rain on the way and highs of 17 degrees. Outside CKNW in downtown Vancouver, it's 20 degrees. I'm Julie Nolan.
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2: Well, we have been talking about the various industries that are feeling the impacts or bracing for more impacts when it comes to the tariffs that have been put in by the United States. Now, the retaliatory tariffs that Canada has followed through with. We thought it would be a good idea to check in with a business owner we talked to a few weeks ago. And joining me once again is Tia Masick, the founder of Hemlock and Oak Stationery in Coquitlam. Tia, thank you for coming back on the show.
6: Thank you so much for having me, Jill.
2: Well, when we talked earlier, I know you had mentioned that you already had a lot of orders from people in the United States, specifically for day planners, 2027 planners that you make at your company, and that the duty, the new tariffs were going to cost you a lot of money. How are things going? How has anything changed, or how are things going since we first talked?
6: Well, August was a good month because Canadians during all of this have really rallied behind Canadian businesses. So that thankfully gave us a lot of hope. And we had so many kind messages of support from Canadians and some American allies as well that really helped to uplift our small team. Unfortunately, though, those 2027 books are committed and still on pre-order. So I'm still looking at $100,000 to ship them across the border. And that's just something that we've decided to take on because our company is all about manufacturing in Canada. So the Americans that purchased those planners specifically want to support Canadian manufacturing.
2: Right. And remind me again, how much of the business, or how many, when talking about those planners or other products that you make, how much of your business comes from the United States?
6: Over the years, it grew to 50%. They're just such a dominant market that it ended up becoming a big part of the business. But ever since this has happened, and we raised U.S. prices, of course, going forward, then we've definitely seen a drop off.
2: And when you talk as well about absorbing that $100,000, again, with the 2027 books still on order, that's got to be difficult for your company.
6: Extremely difficult. Honestly, when you're this size, when you're really small, every bill matters. So that kind of bill is definitely something unprecedented. And yeah, it's been extremely stressful.
2: Did the counter tariffs, the Canadian counter tariffs that went in at midnight, I know you're talking about products that you shipped to the United States, but do you anticipate, will the counter tariffs have any impact on your business?
6: Oh, 100%. While I completely understand why these are happening, the paper, the chipboard, and the cardstock that we use cross the border while becoming pulp and paper, essentially. Those supply chains are very intertwined. And to create, to continue creating these in Canada, we might see our material costs increase just because the pulp from Canada going into the US to get transformed back into chipboard back again in Canada, you know, that's going to affect us directly.
2: It's interesting when you explain it like that, because I know we've spent so much time talking about auto parts and how many times they cross the border to make a vehicle. Yeah. And we've focused so much on that industry, but it's interesting, obviously not in a good way because it's costing you money, but it's interesting that that's not the only industry that because we've had this long relationship with the States, that something like board and pulp and chipboard also gets really caught up in this.
6: Yes, 100%. The manufacturers, that I've talked to and that I've worked with, their supply chains really cross over a lot. So I don't have the number of times they cross over, but I do know that it's there, and I don't think they're going to be happy, and I'm not going to be happy.
2: And I guess there's no other option to do this, or there's no way to manufacture, to cut that part of the equation out?
6: There might be. It's definitely something that's been on my mind. There are only so many mills and manufacturers in Canada, though, and a lot of the big ones, they'll focus on, say, toilet paper, for instance, or just something that's a lot larger than products that you need for making a planner. So it's difficult, but it's definitely on my mind to start researching ways to get around this.
2: And with your store being a stationary store, is there still, even if we take the tariffs and take all of the trade war out of it, was there still a really good market for people wanting the moving away from being digital, still wanting the paper, the actual planners and calendars and such that they can hold in their hands?
6: Oddly, yes. I think the more that we see tech exponentially take over people's lives, there are groups of people that are really reaching for the focus that pen on paper brings. And these same people really value the way that their products are made, whether they're in America, Australia, or Canada. They really care about what they're writing on, how it was made, and they care about having time to themselves to write. So oddly, yes, I think it has been a pretty steady market, perhaps growing as well, despite technology.
2: That's so interesting to look at that, and to look at maybe one of the things that unintended consequences of moving to a more tech and digital landscape. Mm-hmm. So Tia, what do you do at this point? Again, the Prime Minister earlier today put out a video saying, hey, Canadians, this is what we have to do. It's going to hurt for many people in the short term, but this is what we need to do to respond to what the United States, what Donald Trump is doing. As a business owner, what do you do?
6: Well, I make sure that we get into the Regional Tariff Response Initiative. I think last time I told you that there was a 10-person, or 10 employee, you had to have 10 employees to apply, but I believe that's lifted. So we'll be applying for that. I would love there to be PST deferment, just anything else like trade specialists that can also help small businesses, because we're the type of business, and I'm sure many others are, that will take advantage of anything because we want to stay in business. And yeah, going forward, I'm going to have to research, like I said, ways that the supply chain isn't so reliant on America as well. I don't know how difficult that's going to be, but you know, we'll do our best. It's just so intertwined. It's pretty crazy.
2: It sounds like it, definitely. And in the meantime, trying to keep the doors open and moving forward with this, it one kind of battle and after another. I know the prime minister, sorry, not the prime minister, the prime minister put out that video. The premier spoke earlier about British Columbia's response. You mentioned the 10 employee requirement. I remember you talking about that before. So mm-hmm. is that must be a relief that at least now you qualify, and you, and there will be other mm-hmm. businesses in that scenario as well, that at least you can now qualify and try for that?
6: Yeah, it definitely helps a lot, and it helps us feel supported as well, because it's definitely an extremely stressful time. And I think those programs will also enable us to focus more on other markets like the UK, Germany, Australia, just, you know, trying to become less reliant on America. And of course, focusing primarily on Canada is definitely our goal.
2: Well, Tia, I appreciate so much you coming back on the show and talking more about this. We'll leave it there for today, but thanks again for joining us.
6: Thank you so much, Jill. I really appreciate it.
2: All right. That is Tia Masek, the founder of Hemlock and Oak Stationery. That is a Coquitlam-based stationery company. And again, talking about the fallout and the consequences from not only the U.S. tariffs, but the counter tariffs that went into place at midnight as well. I'm going to open up the phone lines once again. What are your thoughts on this? Is this the right move from the Prime Minister? Again, Mark Carney earlier today saying it's going to have some short-term pain, but this is what Canada needed to do to stand up to the United States, to bring in these retaliatory tariffs. And yes, there are going to be businesses that are hurt by this. There are going to be some very negative consequences. But again, saying this is what's needed. The Premier also spoke earlier talking about BC's response to this. Curious what your thoughts are. Is this the best way to deal with the United States? And let me know on the open line, 604-602-7373. That is 604-602-7373. Phone lines are open. We'll take your calls coming up next.
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6: Phone lines are open, 604-602-7373. We've been talking about tariffs. My guest just before the break, the owner of a stationery store in Coquitlam, it's called Hemlock and Oak. We talked about this when the tariffs from the U.S. first came into play, and Tia Mazik talked about the fact a lot of her clients are in the U.S., and she was going to be absorbing $100,000 in costs. Now she has the counter tariffs to deal with. What are your thoughts on the response from the Prime Minister, from the Premier, is this the right route for Canada to be taking? Let's go right to the phone lines. Steve in Delta. Steve, go ahead.
7: Well, obviously, it's a terrible thing. It's going to cost people, but we didn't pick the fight. That was initiated by the states, and you can't sit down. Personally, I would bring back that data tax we were going to be. I mean, Amazon, Facebook, YouTube, X. Those guys make billions and billions on us tax-free. I don't know why they're tax-free in Canada. I would hit those guys. I mean, every one of them is worth $100 billion, just the individual. And quite frankly, if I was a federal government, I would be putting ads out in the states explaining the real situation and, you know, calling Trump on it because, you know, it can't get any worse. I mean, he's trying to kill us, so may as well try and kill him back. You know, they're big, but I don't know about you guys. I hate wasps and mosquitoes, and they're irritating as hell, so let's be a mosquito and let him try and get a hold of it, and let him slap us, who cares? But I don't think you can do anything but just retaliate and put out the truth. When you look at it with data and so forth, we're a net buyer of American products, and we subsidize our oil going down to them and our electricity. So our government should be putting some ads out there explaining the truth.
6: Steve, thank you for that call, and thanks for that. Let's go to Brian on the North Shore. Brian, go ahead.
8: Oh, hey, yeah. So the previous caller is spot on. I don't know why people actually think there was a deal here. I think this was really just they basically try to jam us to take away manufacturing in Ontario and other places, right? Like, the reality is. There was going to be a deal. But more importantly, Americans, and we need to explain this to them, we don't need U.S. cars. We don't need U.S. anything, actually. They actually need our raw materials. They need all of our raw materials, right? So, for example, like, I can buy a Japanese-made car or a German-made car. If they don't make cars in Canada, I'm not obligated to buy a U.S. one. That was the whole point of the auto pack. It was a mutually beneficial scenario. If you want to sell in Canada, like, the presumption that we'd actually just buy their stuff after they've dragged all their manufacturing away is crazy. Somebody needs to tell them that's reality. If you want to go down that path, good luck ever trying to sell a car or other stuff in Canada.
6: Brian, thank you for that as well. Jeff in Surrey, go ahead.
9: Jill, what frustrates me is these people calling in that have zero idea about what we're actually in here, and the tough talk, and they're talking about putting out the truth on ads in the U.S. The government hasn't even told us anything about the deal that they apparently walked away from, that apparently was French language, and then it wasn't that anymore, then it was something else, and it was something else. Carney goes away to wherever, to Europe or something. No availability to the media for 7 days, then he pops up after the by-election. I think people need to really do some research into how much we do need the U.S. I mean, we're connected to them. And the European companies are going to fill the gap that Canadian companies draw. Like, it's crazy to me. Like, you don't think there's auto parts suppliers in Europe that are going to take our spot and ship

0: and fill the gap to the U.S.? Like, it just makes no sense. And all these tough-talking politicians have no skin in the game. It's good for them. Bob Knuth even said that on the on his conference call, that it's good for him to fight with Donald Trump. I just think we're getting to a point where people really need to educate themselves, because they just don't. And then they spout off and say things about the economy when they just clearly have no idea.
1: Jeff, thank you for that as well. I tend to agree. I'm not sure an ad campaign in the United States would make a lick of difference. Even if you did get it there, people are going to believe what they want. And keep in mind, we're not dealing with a rational leader in the United States. And you need not look further than his posts from the last few days on that front. Let's go to Joan in Lanceville. Joan, go ahead.
2: I certainly agree with the last caller. We have no idea what broke the deal. One of them... I believe, this is my thought, one of them is supply management. And, of course, Carney did not want to let that go, because the head of the dairy producers was the candidate that was running in Quebec. The other thing is, nobody has brought up the fact, and this is perhaps why Carney is keeping these negotiations under tap, that Trump, or not Trump, but the U.S. does not want trade with China. And we are importing Chinese EVs. We're having our ferries built in China. And don't kid yourself, they're fully aware of that. And I think that the media is, and the politicians are just doing such a snow job on people, and they're drinking the Kool-Aid. And If Carney would come out and tell exactly what was the deal breaker, it would be very, very interesting. But I don't think we'll ever hear from him.
1: Joan, thank you for that as well. We'll get to a couple more calls, and we'll go to John in Delta. Go ahead.
3: I agree with the last two callers. I think your first two were completely out to lunch, personally. 75% of our trade is with the states. Like, you don't replace that. And the other aspect of it is, more than just what was on the table, I'd like to see the minutes. Who killed the deal? Because it's going back and forth. And right now, the Gordie Howe Bridge is a perfect example that Carney does tend to embellish the truth until he gets called on it.
1: John, thank you for that as well. Joe, you've only got about 20 seconds, but go ahead.
4: 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Then we'll be paying $5 a liter.
1: All right, we will leave it there. If you didn't get through on the open line, call the Buzz line. Leave your comments there. When we come back, fallout after an RV was towed from a Walmart parking lot in Squamish. Why a woman who lives in her vehicle says this is discrimination. Stick with us.
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20: Global news at 2 p.m. I'm Julie Nolan. Another wildfire-related evacuation alert has been rescinded in BC's interior as the number of active blazes across the province continues to fall. The Thompson-Nicola Regional District says five properties have been given the all-clear near the French Bar Creek blaze. The fire is now classified as being held, along with a massive Pear Lake blaze, both located in the Caribou region. More reaction to the departure of Metro Vancouver CAO Jerry Dobrovolny. Global's Angela Jung reports.
21: Board Chair Mike Hurley continues to praise him.
22: It's my belief that he did a very good job. But the board has decided it's going a different direction.
21: The process of relieving him of his duties began in July during a closed meeting, but only announced before the Labor Day long weekend.
22: It's the law that we have to do those in closed meetings because no one should have their employment talked about out in the public.
21: But the public servant will receive a severance package thanks to the public purse. How much will his exit package total?
22: He's still got a very healthy severance package, which is based on his contract.
21: How would you respond to taxpayers who now have to deal with paying a large severance package to him?
22: Well, you know, when these types of contracts are signed with people at that level of work, they usually have that written into their contract.
21: Hurley says he doesn't plan to run as board chair again, but would also like to see changes.
22: I believe it's now time to go to a professional board, especially for, the 85% of the budget, which is solid waste, water and sewer.
20: Retaliatory tariffs may not push grocery prices higher, but other products such as health and beauty items are set to get more expensive. KPMG chief economist Ali Jaffrey says there will be an adjustment period for retailers as they hunt for substitutions.
23: Where there's no ability to substitute away in the short run, where they have to rely on those tariff products, consumers are probably going to shy away from products that have seen a significant increase.
20: The majority of the retaliatory tariffs are on immediate inputs or raw materials that are used in production, as opposed to items that consumers see on store shelves. Meantime, U.S. President Donald Trump says he will block the sales of a Canadian aerospace company.
24: Quebec-based Bombardier is at the center of the latest trade tensions between Canada and the United States. The
0: aircraft manufacturer employs thousands of workers in Quebec and also operates facilities south of the border. Quebec Premier Christine Fréchette says the province is standing firmly behind the company and has offered its full support to Bombardier CEO Éric Martel. Fréchette called Bombardier a flagship of Quebec's economy and a major player in the aerospace industry. Now the dispute comes as Canada and the U.S. exchange new tariffs following the breakdown of trade talks. Quebec says it will defend Bombardier without responding to U.S. provocations with more provocations. David Augustine, The Canadian Press.
20: And the 2026 summer box office is one for the record books.
2: Did you miss me, Spidey?
3: Box office numbers hit an all-time high on Labor Day with a whopping $4.76 billion, according to Rentrak. The previous record was set in 2013. Mega hits like The Odyssey, Spider-Man, Brand New Day, and Backrooms all contributed to summer's record-breaking high grosses. Chuck Sieverson, ABC News.
20: And the P&E has released its attendance numbers for this year's fair, and they are up quite a bit from last summer.
4: The debut, the Freedom Mobile Arch, as the venue for the summer concert series, helped to mark a new chapter for the fair, as they saw just over 642,000 people over the 15 days. That easily surpasses last year's 612,000, the lowest non-pandemic year. And one more item of business for the PNE they'll be drawing for the prize home on September 14th. John Strait, Global News.
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24: No stalls or collisions. Just watch out for construction in Vancouver this afternoon. Northbound on Oak Street between 71st and 70th Avenue in the right lane. And sewer work in Vancouver has Alberta Street closed to traffic between West 46th and West 49th Avenue right through to the end of the year. 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I'm Trish Jewison in the CKNW Traffic Center.
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26: Good afternoon. I'm Christy Gordon with your Global Sky Tracker weather forecast. We are expecting more sunshine as we continue throughout the day. Daytime highs will range from about 19 near the water to about 24 degrees for areas inland. Humidex values, though, will be up to about 27. It is quite humid out there. Tonight, we'll see clear skies and we are expecting fog to develop overnight. We'll drop down to 13 degrees and we'll see a bit of that fog through the morning hours tomorrow. But we are expecting plenty of sunshine throughout the day. It's not until the afternoon that we'll see a bit of high-level cloud shift in. Again, daytime highs nice and warm, 19 to 23 degrees. A mix of sun and cloud is expected on Thursday.
20: Outside CKNW in downtown Vancouver, it's 20 degrees. On the markets, the Dow is down 628, and the TSX closed down 393. The Canadian dollar trading at 72.55 cents U.S. Global news time is 2:06. I'm Julie Nolan.
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1: Well, you might have heard about this story. It was out of Squamish last month, and it had to do with a couple that was enjoying a trip in Canada, sightseeing. They were spending time with friends. They had come from Switzerland, and they were at Walmart. And again, this was back in mid-August. They went in to buy some groceries, said that they were actually in the store for less than an hour. They came outside and were quite shocked to find out their vehicle was not in the Walmart parking lot anymore. They went back into the store. They hunted down a manager to speak with a manager. And it turned out that while they were in the store, their camper van had been towed. And again, they say they were only there for not even an hour. So they went to the tow yard and they managed to get their camper back, but it wasn't cheap. It cost them more than $400 to get the vehicle back. And they did that and continued on their trip. They tried to get some reimbursement from Walmart, showing that they were not camping in the parking lot, that they were staying at a local campground, and they felt that they had been treated very unfairly, saying they were not responsible for this price, the $400 ticket and the expenses, because they had done nothing wrong. Well, they didn't get reimbursed. And this story has raised a lot of questions about a crackdown, it seems, of towing vehicles that are perhaps staying longer than the amount of time they are shopping at that Walmart. Well, this story also prompted my next guest to write a letter about this. And Thomasina Pigeon is somebody who has lived in Squamish for many years. She owns a business and she uses her vehicle as her home. And Thomasina Pigeon joins me on the line now to talk more about this. Thank you for being with us today.
2: Thanks for having me.
1: When you saw this story about a couple, again, traveling, visiting parts of BC and having their camper van towed from the Walmart parking lot, what was your response to that?
2: I mean, it's not funny for the people that it happened to, but it also was like, well, what do you expect? You know, it kind of just the kind of environment that the District of Squamish has created towards vehicle residents, it came to no surprise, really. It just was ironic that it happened to be the type of person that they want to attract here, you know, like the tourist that is staying at the campground and that they, you know, they probably have a lot of money because they come from Switzerland. And it was just a little bit ironic at this, you know, but not funny for them, obviously.
1: Right. And Thomasina, I mentioned there, so you are a resident of Squamish. You live in your vehicle. So I think this probably struck a chord even more so with you. Tell me a bit about that, what it's like and your living conditions.
2: I mean, I really like living in a vehicle. I think the only problem with living in a vehicle is the District of Squamish and the regulations and the bylaw and the stigma that they kind of fuel against us. To me, it used to be like a life of freedom where, you know, I really love mobility and roaming and changing my scene, even if it's just down the road. Like it's something that kind of makes me feel inspired to I don't know. There's something about it. Just the changing environment just really inspires me in a way. And there's also a lot of other freedoms, you know, it's my own space. I can create it how I want. I don't have to worry about a landlord or roommates or anything like that. But since 2019, when the district passed the no camping, like a blanket ban on sleeping on a vehicle in Squamish, like it really changed to a life of hiding. Like I'd kind of have to be more stealth. I behave differently. Like I don't have my lights on at night. I just kind of act like I'm not there. And this summer, especially, like it has been pretty horrible, I would say. I mean, it's just like a constant stress of like, okay, am I going to sleep? Where am I going to sleep tonight? Am I going to be okay here? Are they going to come in the morning? And I've gotten 3 tickets for sleeping in my vehicle. And when the bylaw was originally passed, it was quote unquote, like for problematic campers who, you know, kind of abuse the land. And I practice leave no trace, like diligently. I pick up other people's garbage. So there's no garbage around my vehicle at any time, you know, and it's just like when the bylaw officer came, I was like, well, there's no garbage. Like, look around. He's like, it's not about the garbage. And I'm like, so it's basically about the act of sleeping, which I think is a human right. And we should be able to do it safely, no matter where you live and no matter what you live in, like be it a tent or a RV or a van or a car or a house or an apartment. Like everyone needs to feel safe when they sleep. And that basically is not my experience anymore. Yeah, it's not very good.
1: When Squamish passed the bylaw, the no camping and vehicle bylaw back in 2019, was it because there were a lot of people doing that? Or what was the reason that they did that?
2: Well, I mean, that's the excuse that they said. I don't believe that reason. I mean, there are a lot of people that come here in the summer, especially that live in vans, like lots of travelers, lots of tourists, like lots of seasonal workers, which kind of get ignored in the conversation. They come for like from like April to October and work minimum wage jobs that a lot of people don't want to work, and they live in vehicles. And I don't believe that it's for the reasons that they say, from problematic campers, because to be honest, I lived in a vehicle for like over 30 years in Squamish, and I've seen a few incidents of problematic campers, but I've also seen a lot of really well-behaved people. And the other thing is the district used COVID as an excuse to pass the bylaw, citing concerns about public safety and environmental hazards, and saying, like one of the things they said that as a result of being under house, members of the van dwelling community are potentially vulnerable due to their lack of access to services and support and pose a public health risk to themselves and the public. And that's what they said about us in a district document. And I'm just like, whoa, that's like they don't know anything about what it's like to live in a vehicle. They don't, it's just, I don't know. It's just, I asked the mayor at the time, I was like, why don't you just come and see my vehicle and see how I live, you know, and then you'll, maybe you'll not stigmatize us as being like a threat to the environment or to ourselves, like of all things.
1: And without, because I get what you're saying, that they're kind of cracking down on this and it's made it so you've had to be much more stealthy about where you are. So without disclosing exact locations, what types of places, where do you park? Where do you live in your vehicle?
2: I mean, sometimes I drive out of the district, but it's not the best thing for my vehicle. It's kind of an old, it's an old vehicle. And also, I just don't feel super safe going down logging roads by myself. And also there's been, yeah, there's been like attacks or like people just drive by and they're a bit aggressive. I stay sometimes in private parking areas that, you know, I just make sure the thing is, I go there one day, I go there another place. And I make sure that I never stay in one place for more than a night. I change it up quite a lot. Sometimes I park outside my gym, on the public road, and Bila has knocked on me there too. It's just like, it's kind of always like, okay, I'm going to go here. Are they going to find me? And sometimes they do and sometimes they don't. And it's kind of a, you never really know where they're going to find you, basically. So it's never, it's just a game of cat and mouse. It's how it's, you can call it.
1: And Thomasina, you wrote a letter in response to that story about the tourists that had their camper van towed, and talked about the fact maybe even having some kind of permit system or something in place, because people might hear this and say, well, but if you're using the roadways, if you're perhaps using services, are you paying taxes? Are you compensating the city for anything? Not that you're using a ton of it, but would you be in favor then of more of a permitted system if it really is to get rid of problem campers? Would that be a way of dealing with that?
2: I mean, we've been, like, the vehicle residents of Squamish have proposed the idea of a permit system to the District of Squamish since day one. Like, it's not an, it's like something that we proposed to them, and we were definitely supported. I mean, it would, like, protect people's right to roam. It would, like, we imagined, like, it would partner with the Leave No Trace program. It would address the property tax argument, which I think, just a side note, like, the property tax evading argument is a huge narrative that just drives the stigma that we don't want to pay in some way, which actually isn't true. And also, people contribute in different ways besides property tax. Like, I pay property tax with my business, but besides that, like, I don't think people should be measured by economic value in our community. Like, people contribute in so many different ways, from like working, like, you know, who's serving your coffee and how much are they getting paid? And also, like, where I put my money, it's like, we can't, there's more than one way to contribute to community, and property tax is just one of them. And actually, property tax isn't even that much money. I think it's like $5,000 a year. I mean, for a vehicle, for it goes, you know, obviously it is decided by the size of your house and where it is. But I mean, a vehicle, we imagined it would probably be about $300 a year or something like that, just with how small a footprint we are. But yeah, it's no problem to pay this bit of money to protect our right to move. And also, it keeps public access to public lands, which I think is really important. I see the bylaw also as a form of privatization of public lands, when really, like, you're a property owner, your ownership does not extend past your front yard. Like, it doesn't extend past into the public driveway or the road, you know, it's public property. So it's for the public. And, yeah, and I think the permit system also would create, like, a community of responsibility, whereby the community of Squamish would have to, like, accept us as being present here, because we're not going to go away. And then also the vehicle residents would have to be responsible in terms of, like, not reinforcing any of these, like, not taking part in any of these bad behaviors that can be a concern.
1: Well, I appreciate so much you coming on the show and talking more about this. Thomasina, we have to leave it there for today, but thanks for taking the time and joining us.
2: Yeah, thanks for having me. Take care.
1: All right, you too. That is Thomasina Pigeon, a longtime Squamish resident living in her vehicle. And as she mentioned there as well, a business owner and wanting to look at perhaps other ways rather than a blanket bylaw that doesn't allow for sleeping in vehicles, perhaps finding a way to make it work better in that region. Well, we are going to pause there. Stick with us. Much more coming up right here on CKNW.
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8: Seeing major delays for southbound traffic at the Ironworkers Memorial Bridge because of a stall at midspan blocking the right lane. Otherwise, it's construction slowing you down today in Vancouver, northbound on Oak Street between 71st and 70th Avenue in the right lane. And there's retaining wall construction in New Westminster that has Front Street closed between Begbie and East Columbia. Take Royal Avenue instead. 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I'm Trish Jewison in the CKNW Traffic Center.
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1: 2:22 on this Tuesday afternoon. Well, we started the show talking about the Granville Street pedestrian only zone, and early this morning crews were busy in that five block stretch of Granville Street, taking down all of the fun things that people have been taking part in. There were little cages where people played soccer, mushrooms. I'm not sure what the mushroom theme was, but people like to take photos in front of them. There were slides. Every day I would walk by and there was a stand with free cotton candy. They took tips only. That was always very popular. Always a big lineup there. And the one of the big questions now is, will this be something that's permanent? Maybe not 12 months a year, because we even saw from the June, July opening and August of this. When it rained, it was not all that busy. So I can't see it being hugely popular, say, in November or January. But there have been questions asked, will Vancouver bring this back next summer? And my guest off the top of the show, Jane Talbot with Downtown Van, said they are now looking at it. They are talking to businesses. They are looking at what worked, what didn't work. And maybe there'll be a pared down version of it come next summer. Too early to say at this point. One of the questions I had put to the business owners, because we talked with Dave Kershaw from the Cabana Nightclub and Lounge about deliveries and about what it was like for delivery trucks. And he said it wasn't a big deal, that they worked around it and they were able to get around that, that it wasn't a huge obstacle. Well, we got this call to the Buzz Line with a commercial truck driver who says, well, it's not maybe as easy as he made it out to be.
0: Regarding the Granville Street closure, it's never ever going to be the same again. We're not, after not having the football, we've ridden the coattails of that event long enough. I drove through there a couple of times yesterday. It's just sad and pathetic at this point. I'm a commercial driver. We're trying to work down there, get the buses off Seymour and Howe, get them back onto Granville Street, free up the roads. I would challenge anyone who advocates for all of these road closures to come and work with the drivers who have to try and work down there and try and go down to the back alleys and the loading docks of all the buildings. All these people down there ordering from Amazon, causing the closure of the stores anyway. All of those packages trying to get delivered is an absolute thankless task. Open all the roads, no pedestrianized projects, absolute nightmare.
1: Thank you for that call. You make a very interesting point because you're right. Driving around, whether you're a commercial driver or just trying to get to your destination in your own vehicle, driving in those scenarios, if you were driving in downtown Vancouver, not even when FIFA was on, but with the pedestrian zone for that five blocks when things were happening, if you happened to be driving in downtown, as I was when the cruise ships were in, it was a nightmare because the taxis would line the streets and they were sitting in no parking zones. But I get that too, because they were waiting to go and pick people up, but it made driving an absolute nightmare. But I do appreciate that commercial driver bringing up that point. So because people don't want to drive in it themselves in many cases, yeah, you order things and have them delivered. Let somebody else deal with the headache. Is that really a fair way of doing it? But if you want to leave me a message, please do 604-331-BUZZ, 331-2899. Send me an email, jill@cknw.com. When we come back, we talked about this briefly on the show yesterday, and while it is a very happy ending for a man who was missing for several days in the deep woods around Squamish, it's also a bit of a cautionary tale. He didn't do everything right, far from it, and search and rescue crews say it was one of the most detailed searches they have ever been involved in. So what can we learn from this? And how do you make it so this does not happen again? We're going to check in with the Squamish Search and Rescue Search Manager when we return. That's coming up right after your news headlines to 2:30.
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20: Global news at 2:30. I'm Julie Nolan. West Shore RCMP are looking for two suspects after a string of vehicle thefts in View Royal over the weekend. Police say the thefts happened overnight Saturday into early Sunday morning on De Goutier Place, Chilco Road, and Cali Lane. One suspect was wearing a baseball cap and a light-colored Reebok sweater and was carrying a dark backpack. The second was wearing a black hoodie or jacket with a small white logo along with black pants and shoes. Police say both suspects had some facial hair. Premier David Eby says British Columbians will soon see a refreshed Buy BC campaign, encouraging people to choose made in BC products that support jobs close to home in response to the U.S.-Canada trade war. At a speech in Victoria this morning, Eby also spoke about helping the U.S. as Canada did after 9/11.
24: We know who we are as a country. We are generous. We are kind. We are loyal and we are compassionate. And while our kindness is one of our greatest strengths, you should never, ever mistake that kindness for weakness.
20: Hurricane Lowell is weakening and moving away from Hawaii, but it's still a Category 1 hurricane. Here's meteorologist Samara Theodore.
31: We're still seeing strong winds and high surf warnings. Copious amounts of rain fell with this system, so we have flood watches in effect until 6 p.m. Hawaii Standard Time. High surf advisories for waves up to 10 feet. So please be careful out there. Folks on the ground still reeling with the power outages, and it will be very difficult to traverse roads, especially on Niihau and Kauai.
20: Flights to and from Indonesia's capital have resumed after a volcanic eruption.
32: Flights to and from Jakarta resumed Tuesday after ash from Anak Krakatau forced a two-day closure that halted nearly 3,000 flights. Six others that closed during the eruption have also resumed operations. The continuous eruption with lava fountains and loud booms ended Sunday, but the volcanic island remained active Tuesday morning. Anak Krakatau is a volcanic island in the Sunda Strait between Indonesia's main islands of Java and Sumatra. Its name means child of Krakatoa. The volcano is the offspring of the infamous Krakatoa, whose monumental 1883 eruption triggered a period of global cooling. I'm Charles de Ledesma.
20: And the Eiffel Tower in Paris back open today after a labor dispute.
2: The staff went on strike because female workers were replaced by men over the weekend during the visit of a Hindu religious group. Tower management says the group asked for limited interactions with women while visiting. Managers say that condition should not have been agreed to.
20: That's ABC's Perry Russum. Global news time is 2:33. 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
6: Still seeing delays over at the Ironworkers Memorial Bridge for southbound traffic after clearing a stall at midspan from the right lane. Watch out for an incident in Vancouver near West 6th Avenue and Oak Street. There's also a fender bender in Burnaby, northbound on Willingdon approaching Dawson Street. And there's a stall in Burnaby as well, eastbound on Marine Way approaching North Fraser Way. Traffic is heavily backed up on the approach. Cancer can interrupt childhood. 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In the CKNW Traffic Center, I'm Trish Jewison.
7: Hi, I'm Christy Gordon with your Global Sky Tracker weather forecast. Plenty of sunshine expected through the latter part of the day today, and highs will range from 19 to 24 degrees, and we've got quite a bit of humidity out there, so away from the water, it could feel closer to 27. Now tonight, we'll see clear skies and we'll drop down to 13 degrees, but because of the humidity, we'll likely see fog patches develop, and we'll continue to see them at times throughout the morning hours tomorrow. Lots of sunshine, though, expected throughout the day, with highs ranging from 19 to 23 degrees. Now, in the afternoon, though, we will see increasing cloud as a front shifts across our region from the north, and that will impact the region later in the day on Wednesday, although it will be dry throughout the day.
20: Outside CKNW in downtown Vancouver, it's 20 degrees. On the markets, the Dow closed down 628, the TSX down 393, and the Canadian dollar trading at 72.55 cents U.S.
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20: 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I'm Julie Nolan.
8: Now, the BC Lions Huddle, presented by ableauctions.ca.
9: The BC Lions win streak came to an end Friday in Montreal at 5 games, but there is some good news for Leos fans. The 37-30 loss did continue one trend, that being that the BC Lions have yet to find their A game this season. Turnovers, namely two on third and short situations, as well as an interception return for a touchdown by the Alouettes, came back to haunt the Lions in this game. Those three plays go the other way, and it's a different ending in Montreal, but they didn't, so it's back to work as the Lions will try to find that A game when the Alouettes visit BC Place for a rematch this Saturday. If the Lions do find that A game, the rest of the teams in the CFL will have a big problem. For the Lions Huddle, I'm Bob the Moj Marjanovic.
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12: And that's when I had my first injury, when I my face hit my head, and my glasses were kind of destroyed. One of my lenses were gone, and so I had just one lens.
1: That was Stanislav Volo. He was speaking with Global News about his story of survival. He was lost for 5 nights in the mountains near Squamish, and there were a lot of people very worried about what the outcome was going to be. He then managed to walk out of that area after being the subject of a huge search. Well, joining me now to talk more about this is Tyler Duncan, search manager with Squamish Search and Rescue. Thank you for being with us today.
0: Well, thanks for having me.
1: I think I heard you describe this as one of the most complicated large-scale searches in the area. Is that a fair comment, or can you tell us more about the search itself?
0: Yeah, I mean, it's definitely in my top five. Unfortunately, over the years, I've been involved in some relatively large searches, and this one definitely ranks among the top for sure. We had teams from across the Lower Mainland, basically Pemberton all the way up to Chilliwack. We had support from Comox Star. They have a really excellent search planning division under the direction of Paul Berry. We had support from PEP Air, which is a volunteer group of pilots that use fixed-wing aircraft. We had support from North Shore Rescue and Talon Helicopters, Summit Helicopters here in Blackcomb, here in Squamish. Just absolutely huge amount of resources.
1: And when a call comes in like that, here is somebody who went out for a hike on Sunday after riding up the Sea to Sky gondola, which is just south of Squamish. So the call comes in that this person hasn't returned. How important are those first few hours or that window to find that person?
0: Yeah, I mean, they're critical. Our goal is always to determine exactly where we can really narrow down the last place somebody saw that person. In Mr. Vall's case, it was the top of the Sea to Sky gondola was the last place we could really, really completely know where he was. And we call that the point last seen. And then all of our searching decisions are based off that. So figuring those first couple hours out is critical to the days ahead.
1: I think he said, too, that at some point where he had fallen, he had injured himself, but he said at some point, even when he was stuck, he could hear the road, or he wasn't that far away from where he wanted to be. And he was trying to make it back to the gondola while it was still operational. But is that a bit of a cautionary tale, too, that you don't have to go that far to get into a lot of trouble in those types of mountains?
0: Yeah, unfortunately, this is a bit of a classic tale when it comes to the West Coast mountains here and our coastal region. We have some incredibly rugged and wonderful terrain that we all love to enjoy, very close to our population centers. You can go, a 5-minute drive outside of Vancouver, and you are out of cell range, and you are in a very remote location that getting you out of is very difficult if you're hurt. Same applies to Squamish, especially with the Sea to Sky gondola. It provides access to incredibly rugged terrain in a very short amount of time, in Stav's case, he, as the crow flies, was very, very close to some major population centers and roadways and all sorts of stuff, but he might as well have been on the moon as far as the topography goes that he had to cross to get there.
1: And so as it went on that there was no sign of this guy, and like you said, this was a search where there were search crews from many different places taking part in this. Once it got to the third night, the fourth night, obviously the search was still continuing. People were still looking for this guy, but that's got to change what searchers are thinking or how they're thinking about it.
0: Yeah, I mean, I think I'm comfortable to saying there were definitely some low points in this search for the searchers. Tuesday night was a big moment for us. When I was the search manager in charge on Tuesday, and when I was pulling my teams out of the field Tuesday night at the end of the day, that was a pretty low point for me for sure. We had big weather coming in that night. And at that point, Mr. Volo's survivability from a statistical standpoint was pretty low. And then we got reports from the RCMP at about, a little after 6 o'clock that night that we'd gotten that cell phone call to 911 from his cell phone. And I mean, that completely changed our thinking around the search. It helped us narrow down the search area. It gave us justification to bring a huge amount of resources in throughout the night that night. We ended up searching all through the night using air and drones to try and track down that cell phone and track down any sort of heat signature that we might be able to find. from Mr. Volo, and and it was probably legitimately one of the biggest single night efforts before the weather came in to find him that night. So definitely some ups and downs.
1: And when you look back at it now, knowing that he's okay, he's got some injuries, is it, I know we're hailing this as such a successful end, that because he's okay and he's going to be fine, but he had some gummy bears. I know he found some plants that he was eating. The cell phone, like you said, his cell phone had died, but clearly he had enough battery to make that one call. He was able to find a small cave to take shelter in. All of those things worked to help him survive this, but is it also, though, a cautionary tale about being prepared and making sure you don't end up in a situation like that, or if you do, that you are better prepared, people know where you are, that you check those boxes to help crews and to have a successful outcome?
0: Yeah, absolutely. I mean, I don't want to take away from anything that Stav did to survive. Obviously, he did what he had to do. I can't imagine what he went through over those 6 days. Especially through the storm, and it must have been absolutely horrendous for him. So I don't want to take away from whatever he did that he felt he needed to survive. But there's definitely some things that we would encourage people to do. And if caught in a similar situation, but prevention is always the key, right? And so going out prepared for that hike, not having over reliance on technology, understanding the area you're going into. If you are going to use your phone for communication, making sure that the hike you're going to will be in cellular range and have a signal while you're out there. If not, having some sort of, generally a satellite device to communicate with. If you're using your phone for navigation, mapping apps can drain your battery incredibly quickly. If you're mapping with a high degree of coverage, then it can drain a battery in less than half an hour. So bring a battery pack, have a spare charge available while you're out there. Go out with a full battery to begin with, and always file a trip plan. BC Adventure Smart does a great job of having some preventative messaging around like the 10 essential things you should bring with you: a source of light, a way to light a fire, all that sort of stuff, and that can definitely help you avoid getting into this situation to begin with. And then once you're out there, if you do end up in this sort of position, we use the acronym of STOP, which is stop, think, observe, and oh dear, I'm forgetting the P right now. That's embarrassing.
1: Plan, prepare.
0: Plan, that's it.
1: All right. Yeah. I knew it had to be one of those P words.
0: Which is that moment of like, you realize that you're lost, you realize you don't know where you are, you've taken a wrong turn, whatever it might be, stop right there where you are and take that few minutes to think through what you should do next. And if you are truly, truly lost and you have no way to find your way back to the trail, then that's when you need to reach out for help right there. And if you're, hopefully you've filed the trip plan. So if you do not have communication back and you can't reach out for help, then you know that somebody knows where you are, you know when you're expected back, and they will reach out for help for you. And if you stay in one spot, out in the open, in an easy to see place, we're going to find you really quickly.
1: Well, Tyler, I appreciate so much you joining us to talk more about this and what we can learn from this as well. We'll leave it there for today. Thanks for taking the time.
0: Thank you.
1: That is Tyler Duncan, search manager with Squamish Search and Rescue. We are going to pause there. We'll get you caught up on your Tuesday afternoon traffic in about 30 seconds. When we come back, what Trump tariffs mean for some major Canadian industries. 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
13: Watch out for an incident in Burnaby, eastbound on Marine Way, approaching North Fraser Way and the Queensborough Bridge. There's also a fender bender in Richmond now on Older Bridge Way and Quantlin Street with delays mainly eastbound. Also, cleared away a stall at the Ironworkers Memorial Bridge, southbound at Midspan, but there's plenty of leftover volume through there and lots of volume on all the major routes. Northbound Knight Street is backed up to the east-west connector, and the east-west connector is slow eastbound between Knight Street and the S-curve. Lucky Leon's is back. 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I'm Trish Jewison in the CKNW Traffic Center.
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10: Well, earlier in the show, we were talking with Jeff Lee, who is the BC director for the Canadian Honey Council. He's a beekeeper in BC. You might recognize that name. He used to be a journalist at the Vancouver Sun. We were talking about not only the U.S. tariffs on Canadian honey, those came in August, but now retaliatory tariffs and what that means for the industry.
11: So in Canada, the U.S. is our largest export market. At roughly about 60% of the honey that's produced for export in Canada. The balance of that goes to places like Japan. But compared to the volume of honey that's actually produced in Canada, it's not inconsequential, but it's also not significant. It's roughly about 14 or 15% of the honey that is produced in Canada ends up going for export. It is a really important export market for prairie producers, primarily in Alberta, Saskatchewan, and Manitoba, where they produce in large volumes. They put it into barrels and then they sell it to packers or they sell it to clients in the United States. This 50% tariff makes that completely uneconomical for both sides. Right now the price of Canadian honey going to the States is fairly low in the first place, but now with this tariff, it pretty well halts anything that Canadians would ship to the United States. The only silver lining in all of that is that when Trump announced his first 50% plan, a lot of U.S. consumers of Canadian honey got on the phone and ordered as much as they could before the tariff was to kick in. And so this year's crop, a lot of it has already gone to the United States. So the impact probably would be felt more acutely next year if this were to continue.
10: All right. So with that portion, though, of Canadian honey being exported to the U.S., so I get what you're saying. So people were pretty proactive when they found out that this was going to be happening. So it's not as though honey producers in Canada suddenly have this glut of honey that would have gone to the States and isn't, and they're having to find other markets, or is there some of that happening?
11: No, there's certainly some of that happening. You know, right.

0: Right now, this is the middle or early September. There's a lot of honey producers who are still have crops out in the field. I mean, like in our case, you know, in our company, half of our production is still sitting on the hives. We haven't harvested it yet, and that's just because of timing. So there will be some prairie producers who will have product out there that is going to now sit in warehouses and look for another buyer. And
1: That was Jeff Lee. He joined us earlier on in the show. He is a commercial beekeeper. He's a former journalist. He's the BC director for the Canadian Honey Council and a board of the BC Honey Producers Association. Let's find out now what's coming up next on the Jazz Joe Hall Show. Good afternoon.
2: Good afternoon. We'll have the latest on the tariff wars. We'll be speaking to Mackenzie Gray from Ottawa. We're also going to be looking at, of course, e-scooters in Nanaimo, Ladysmith, Langley. Many other school districts, of course, are saying don't bring these things to schools. We'll talk a little bit about that.
1: Mm-hmm.
2: We'll be speaking to Jillian Robinson from the Nanaimo School District. And Kirk LaPointe's going to join us, longtime commentator, now West Vancouver mayoralty candidate. Talk a little bit about what needs to happen over at the Metro Vancouver board in regards to real significant structural change after the departure of Jerry Dubovolny on late Friday afternoon.
1: Yes.
2: As they say, take out the garbage day. So we'll talk a little bit about that as well.
1: All right. Sounds good. Thank you.
2: Thank you.
1: That's coming up next. A reminder, if you've missed any parts of the show, you can always catch the Jill Bennett Show podcast. Just subscribe wherever you get your podcasts because we do update that every day. That is it for us today. My thanks to our content producer, Tammy Mack, our technical producer, Tim French. Have a great rest of your Tuesday, and we'll be back right here tomorrow.

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1: Cruiser on scene to a crash on the Vancouver-Burnaby border, northbound on Boundary at Kincaid Street. There's also an incident in Burnaby, eastbound on Marine Way, just before North Fraser Way, and watch out for a fender bender in Richmond at the intersection of Alderbridge Way and Quantlin Street with delays in all directions. On now at Shoppers Drug Mart, get up to $900 off when redeeming up to 500,000 PC Optimum points during the Super Redemption event. Details in store. I'm Trish Jewison in the CKNW Traffic Center.
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16: Global news at 3 o'clock. I'm Julie Nolan. Many students across BC are back in school today. Provincial emergency officials say parents should use this time to pack grab-and-go bags for their children. They say that in addition to the usual items, bags should include an envelope or notepad with a parent's contact info, along with the child's health information and other items such as a book or small toy. RCMP are also reminding drivers to keep an eye out for students near roadways, and it's back to slowing down in and around school zones. Food Allergy Canada is calling for every province to require schools to keep emergency epinephrine devices on hand. The group says while several provinces have policies dealing with serious allergic reactions, Alberta is the only one that requires all schools to stock epinephrine that is not assigned to a specific student. Joanne Harrell is an Edmonton school principal whose school once needed a stock EpiPen for a six-year-old boy.
17: To this day, even the family does not know what he was allergic to. We didn't expect or prepare for an incident like this, but yet we had all the tools to be able to do what needed to happen.
16: Food Allergy Canada says access to emergency epinephrine should not depend on individual schools or school boards and wants similar legislation adopted across the country. Children First Canada says online threats are now the biggest danger facing young people. The group points to AI abuse, cyberbullying, sextortion, and online grooming. It wants Ottawa to strengthen Bill C-34 and impose tougher safety rules on tech companies. Prime Minister Mark Carney releasing a national video address this morning as the trade war with the U.S. heats up. Global's Travis Prasad has more from the Port of Vancouver.
18: The Prime Minister is pretty much explaining Canada's response to U.S. trade aggression and this latest round of retaliatory tariffs. Carney also going through a bit of a history between Canada and the U.S. and trade disputes in the past. He also says this pivot away from the U.S. will come at a cost, but the alternative would be much worse. And the point of all of this is to come out on the other side as a stronger country.
19: Now, I don't believe in escalating the conflict. That's not constructive. But our tariffs are necessary to protect our workers, protect our companies, and our communities. We can't let American goods into Canada tariff-free while they charge our companies to export them.
18: The list includes U.S. steel and aluminum, along with dairy, pulp, and paper products. Some beauty and makeup products are now subject to 50% tariffs. That includes perfumes, lip and eye makeup, and some hair products. The measures follow the collapse of trade talks last month, and tensions have only escalated since, with Trump making a series of new threats against Canada, including further retaliation if Canada followed through with its counter-tariffs. Ottawa says Canada's response is measured and targeted, but tariffs are paid by Canadian importers, and some of those added costs could ultimately be passed on to consumers.
16: Conservative leader Pierre Poilievre says Prime Minister Mark Carney needs to be transparent with Canadians about how much our retaliatory tariffs will cost consumers and businesses.
20: Every single mother, small business owner, and senior should know what they will pay in these new counter tariffs to make sure that the people who are not to blame for this. They didn't do anything wrong.
16: Poilievre is also renewing his call for the Prime Minister to release a full text of a trade deal that fell through with the Americans last month, saying Canadians need to see what Carney walked away from. And Ottawa is joining European nations pledging to ban imports of goods produced in Israeli settlements in the occupied West Bank. Canada last month issued an advisory to businesses warning them of legal and financial risks for commercial activities linked to Israeli settlements. Global News Time is 3:04. 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
21: Cleared the incident in Burnaby eastbound on Marine Way before North Fraser Way, so it's just leftover volume through there now. There's also a crash on the Vancouver-Burnaby border northbound on boundary at Kincaid with crews on scene, and a fender bender in Richmond at the intersection of Alderbridge Way and Quantlin Street with delays in all directions. 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
0: Good afternoon. I'm Christy Gordon with your Global Sky Tracker weather forecast. It's a beautiful day out there today. Near the water, we're in the low 20s, but away from the water, it's close to mid 20s in a lot of areas with humidex values even hotter than that. Now, we have quite a bit of humidity across the region, so tonight we're expecting clear skies and we'll drop down to 13 degrees, but we will see some fog develop overnight and we'll continue to see that through the morning hours over lower elevations. During the day, though, plenty of sunshine until the afternoon hours when we'll start to see a bit of high-level cloud shift across the region. We are still expecting dry conditions throughout the day on Wednesday, with highs ranging from 19 to 23 degrees. Lots of sunshine still expected on Thursday. It's not until the latter part of the week, Friday into Saturday, that we have a chance for rainfall.
1: Outside CKNW in downtown Vancouver, it's 20 degrees. On the markets, the Dow closed down 628, the TSX down 393, and the Canadian dollar trading at 72.52 cents U.S. Global news time is 3:06. I'm Julie Nolan.
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15: It's Tuesday, September 8th. Welcome to the Jazz Joe Hall Show. Thanks for joining us, folks. Hope you had a wonderful and relaxing Labor Day long weekend. And thanks for tuning in to our show. We've got a busy, jam-packed program for you today. Lots going on municipally, regionally, provincially, federally. It doesn't stop. It hasn't stopped for a long time, actually. Well, 1 minute after midnight, Canada stopped talking and started charging $28 billion worth of American imports, which now carry Canadian tariffs. Roughly 700 products from steel, aluminum, appliances, furniture, network gear, toilet paper raised from 15% to 50%. Of course, this is the answer to Donald Trump's 50% hit on August 22nd. What we got instead this weekend was Mr. Trump posting cartoons of himself in Team USA gear, telling our Prime Minister Mark Carney to get out of the way, Governor. He's also threatened to ban Bombardier from the American market. Prime Minister Mark Carney's response came by video this morning. His line, there's always a cost to action, but it doesn't come close to the cost of standing still. Let's take a listen.
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15: That was Prime Minister Carney speaking earlier today. Well, joining us now to talk about this issue is Mackenzie Gray, Global News Ottawa correspondent. Mackenzie, as always, thank you so much for your time.
25: Great to be here, Jazz.
15: Well, walk me through the last 72 hours in Ottawa. Was there ever a moment where a deal was live, or was the PMO pretty much resigned to this by late last week?
25: I texted someone last night at about 7 o'clock. I said, my fantasy football draft is at 8 p.m. Is this going to get screwed up? And they said, the ordering council's in. It's, don't worry about it. You're all good. So there was never really any thought process here or any momentum that would have seemed like a last second deal could have come together. You know, I just don't know how in the coming months, Jazz, based on the language the prime minister has used, saying that a deal would have been signed in pencil, not in pen. That's the original thing that he said the day after the deal fell apart. He subsequently talked about the memes being treated with respect, a different attitude. I mean, the language that Mr. Carney has used consistently since the deal fell apart is not one of someone who seems like he's eager to get back to the table in this situation. Of course, he's always left the door open. And in his YouTube video that he posted today, he talks about how there's a mutually beneficial deal available. But at no point in time after the talks have fell apart has there ever really seemed like there was any momentum going forward that a deal could have been found. Really, the only moment where that was possible, where Jameson Greer came out and said, oh, I don't know what you guys are talking about with these French language protections. And Dominic LeBlanc tweets after saying, oh, we're really happy, we don't view that as an issue anymore. But there still seems to be substantial issues. I mean, even if there wasn't any bad blood, and it's pretty clear that there is right now, you know, the issues around cars, these heavy duty and medium trucks, you know, that's not rectified, and something that both the American and Canadian side have given a very clear accounting of, that there is a fundamental disagreement on. And we still don't have the full picture, but certainly Mark Carney gave a little bit more detail recently about issues around Canada trading with other countries, kind of reference saying that there could be impacts on other free trade deals that Canada would sign, in particular with Latin American countries. That's probably the next closest free trade deal that the Carney government could be able to sign at any point in time. So there are still a lot of fundamental issues on the table, even if there wasn't bad blood, with the way the prime minister's talking and certainly with the way that the president is like obsessively posting about Canada. I just don't see how in the coming months the tables could be turned enough to sell not only to Canadians, but also importantly in this situation, premiers, you should put booze back on the shelves. You should end these bans on provincial procurement, which of course ties in with the latest threats that Donald Trump has levied today.
2: Now, Prime Minister Carney's video address today did mention the pivot here will come at a cost. What do you think the government is actually prepared to tell Canadians that what that cost looks like in job and in prices? Over here, of course, in British Columbia, the forest sector is an obvious concern, the auto sector, which you talked about. But can we expect the Prime Minister in the days and weeks ahead to talk a little bit about what that cost actually looks like when it comes to jobs and prices?
25: I doubt it. Largely because it kind of depends on what the issues are and how long they go for. Like, we're from Tim Blackman, the Bank of Canada governor, last week when they had their interest rate announcement. And he had said, as it stands, they felt that the Canadian counter-tariffs and then the tariffs that the Americans have put into place were going to be able to be dealt with, that the Canadian economy is strong enough now, not saying it is strong, but strong enough to be able to handle those factors that are going to be in place so that they don't think there's going to be any kind of substantial economic issue. The bigger question is, and we've talked about this a lot, where does this end? You know, I think we are hurtling towards a scenario where Donald Trump formally pulls out of CUSMA, gives the 6-month notice. That means that the deal is done after that point in time. That would certainly force Canada and Mexico to the table and to try to renegotiate something. If we get to that point and there's no free trade deal, then that's a whole other ballgame. If we stay where we are, or we kind of move around the edges with adding additional little amounts of tariffs going forward, if you are in those businesses, like the auto business, like the steel business, like the aluminum business, like softwood as an example for folks out in BC, then yeah, you're going to feel the hit. But if you're not in those businesses, at least so far, there has not been contagion that has spread across the Canadian economy. Those highly tariffed sectors and the issues that those companies are facing have not cascaded down into other people. So let's see where this ends, or how deeply this goes, how long they're in place. I think that's the bigger situation here. You know, one thing the Prime Minister did often used to say is that there was going to be a big cost for Canadians, that there was going to have to be sacrifices that Canadians make. He's moved away from that language. I'll be interested to see if he starts bringing the sacrifice line back in coming speeches, particularly when he's heading into Europe in just a couple of days, going over to Strasbourg.
2: You raise a very good point. I mean, it's all well and good to say we're going to take on America, elbows up, that sort of thing. But, you know, you shut down a factory with 1,000 auto workers. First of all, it's impacting them directly, the communities indirectly. And then just the images of a factory closure is significant when it comes to people's perceptions that in sawmills, particularly with Ontario, BC and Quebec hit the most. It does speak to, I guess, for Mr. Carney, about the broader issue about national unity. I mean, somewhere along the way, I'm sure there is some concern once some of these potential layoffs start occurring and the repercussions are being felt, they're going to be uneven. And then what I mean by that is BC, Ontario, Quebec will be hit harder than Alberta and Saskatchewan will. The Prime Minister's office, the Liberals must be looking at this going, the next few months could be very challenging very quickly when it comes to even their popularity.
25: Yeah, I mean, the flip side to that, though, Jazz, is there is such a unlikable and routinely frequent opponent in this situation in the Trump administration, who's constantly tweeting about Canada in such a negative fashion and is routinely so disrespectful, not only the president, but these secretaries on a wide variety of things, that it gives a very strong political foil for Mark Carney to say, like, hey, look at these guys. Not only do they bring these tariffs in, but they're constantly dumping on Canada. We have a true enemy in this situation that we need to deal with, you know, whether they're not the enemy in the classical sense of an enemy, but certainly from an economic perspective, they are at this point in time. I don't think there's any debate about that. That helps them out from a political perspective in this situation. You know, I also think, you know, Mr. Polyev has just been unable to find any way to effectively get into the conversation when it comes to dealing with Donald Trump. on the weekend. He would not say if he supports the counter tariffs, despite the fact that he called for dollar counter tariffs during the election. His line talking about how much this is going to cost every, you know, single mother and Canadian in this situation. You know, that the next logical step in that is this is costing too much, so therefore we don't like it, so we don't want these counter tariffs in place. The only province that doesn't have any kind of reciprocal measures back in the U.S., now that Saskatchewan has implemented a 50% tariff on U.S. alcohol, is Alberta in that situation. It increasingly seems like Mr. Polyev is much more aligned in his view of how to handle the situation mm-hmm. with the view that Danielle Smith holds relative to the vast majority of the premiers who share the view of Mr. Carney. And if you look at the polls, both from the horse race numbers in terms of the Liberals being up by at a bare minimum 10 points, in most cases 15 points, the preferred prime minister or likability numbers, especially on this U.S. issue, wildly are favorable for Mr. Carney in this situation relative to Mr. Polyev. And if that's the topic that voters are voting on, it's going to be very challenging for the Conservatives to find any traction that would not result in a massive electoral victory for the Liberals. You're right that that could change if there are a lot of mill closures and factory closures in those situations. I'd say in Ontario, the kind of big brain plan that the Liberals have is, yeah, we're going to lose some of these auto jobs, but we think we can replace that with defense jobs. You talk with people in those businesses, they say, okay, good luck on that, because those defense jobs pay way less than those auto jobs, and there's not the same kind of supply chains that are associated with that. Mm-hmm. I think in BC with those sawmills, as you mentioned, Jazz, that's a much harder thing to replace. When those mills close, and a lot of those smaller towns, you guys know it a lot better than me, it's devastating for those places, and there's not an obvious kind of secondary thing that can move in and fill those jobs or take over some of those manufacturing roles that people would have in the auto sector, where some of those skills are a little bit more transferable, I'd say.
2: Yeah, a lot of challenging months ahead, that's for sure. Mackenzie, as always, thank you so much for your time.
25: We'll chat soon, Jess.
2: All right, that is Mackenzie Gray, Global News auto correspondent, filling us in with the latest when it comes to this tariff war. Hey, call me on the open line. Would love to get your thoughts. So what do you think of the idea of Canada hitting the U.S. pretty hard with a significant amount of tariffs today? $28 billion worth of American imports impacted, from steel, aluminum, appliances, furniture, network gear, toilet paper, you name it, from rates of 15% to 50%. And how long can we actually sustain a battle with Goliath here? You know, it's a country of 340 million people, most the biggest economy in the world, and we do rely on it. We absolutely rely on it. How long can we go to take on America when it comes to this war? 604-602-7373, the 604-602-7373. Your calls after the break, but first, traffic in 30 seconds.
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4: Clearing a fender bender in Richmond at the intersection of Alderbridge Way and Kwantlen Street. Cruiser on scene to a crash on the Vancouver-Burnaby border, northbound on boundary at Kincaid. There's a brand new collision in Surrey on Fraser Highway and 156th Street with emergency crews just arriving on scene. And plenty of volume on all the major routes this afternoon. Southbound Highway 99 of the Massey Tunnel is backed up solid from Blundell. It's busy on the east-west connector for eastbound traffic between Knight Street and the S-Curve. Super busy both ways at the north end of the Queensborough Bridge. And busy as ever, eastbound on Highway 1 off the North Shore to the Ironworkers from Westview Drive. Mexico's made for two. 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I'm Trish Jewison in the CKNW Traffic Center.
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2: Welcome back to the show. We were just speaking to Mackenzie Gray, Global News Ottawa correspondent. We're talking, of course, trade wars, tariff wars, David versus Goliath, Canada versus the U.S. Give us a call on the open line, 604-602-7373. How long can we sustain this battle against the world's biggest economy? 604-602-7373. Let's go to Dave in Mission. Hi, Dave.
29: Hey, Jazz. Thanks for taking my call. Hope you had a good weekend. Here's the thing. I'm sick and tired of people like Trudeau when he was saying, oh, we're all in this together. Carney saying, oh, this is going to be a little bit of short-term pain for people. How much more pain can people endure in this country? Okay? That statement right there is one of the things that really grates on me, because these people don't know what you and I and the rest of the working schlubs out there go through every day to try and make ends meet. I wish they would just stop it. If there's going to be pain, just tell us that. And it's not going to be good for anybody. Every time I hear that, Jazz, and elbows up and the rest of it, it drives me mental. And I can't believe how many people actually buy into that BS. And that's what it is. It is actually BS. And people need to understand that they don't feel our pain. Yeah. They could care less about your pain and my pain and anybody else's pain.
2: Yeah, I mean, we've heard that when the initial conversation about tariffs started many, many months ago. People who had online businesses just selling into the U.S. I think we had one woman on who was selling pet products, and the market, the U.S. was the market, and that market is gone. And she's had to shut down or dramatically decrease the size of the business. We talked prior to the break about just a sawmill going down in a small town in B.C. That's it for that mill for a very long time, and a significant impact on these towns. You just can't replicate, you know, a sawmill and 200 people working there full time and the taxes that they pay and the impact they have on that town's revenue. You can't replicate that. So the damage could be significant in a way that we haven't seen before. Thank you for your call. Let's go to Dave in Langley. Hi, Dave.
30: Oh, hi. Yeah, I mean, just to add on top of that last caller, I mean, I totally agree. And actually, just to let you know, there's another little mill in Annecy's Island that just shut down on Wednesday that my neighbor works for. Mm. A Japanese firm owns it, and they're done. 45 years, and it's over. And exactly what he said, you know, how much longer can people keep voting this way? I mean, let's give the other side a chance. I mean, they've been, what, roughly going on 14, 15 years in power, and we're still at this?
2: Yeah, I mean, 2015, so 11 years. And I get your frustration. I think, I mean, you know, Trudeau and his comments about, you know, there's no business for LNG, a myriad of other things, from the way they've handled immigration to a variety of other issues. And he was very unpopular. He left, and they were able to do a hard reset under Mr. Carney. And Mr. Carney has met the moment, one would argue, when it comes to the way what people are looking for. Just that's just based on the vote, right? In the last federal election, based on polling presently, they're doing very well. So the other side, being conservative, have got to do better in regards to meeting the moment. Mr. Poilievre was a great foil for Mr. Trudeau, but he's gone. He's taking on a former governor, a Bank of Canada governor, Bank of UK governor, a guy who's been in the finance sector globally, knows world leaders, and that's what the public are looking for right now. And someone who they believe is competent and an adult at the table. And until Mr. Poilievre meets that mark, that frustration is going to remain. We'll take more calls at the 4 o'clock hour, I promise you, on this issue, because I know there's a lot of folks out there who have a few things to say. Do give us a call on the buzz line on this issue, 604-331-2899. That's 604-331-2899. Or email me, jazz@cknw.com. All right, coming up next, 81 kids in the ER at BC Children's Hospital in 1 year because of e-scooters, double the year before. Now school districts are telling students to leave those e-scooters at home. Are the bans at the school district level the answer? We'll look at that issue next, but first, traffic in 30 seconds.
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14: Traffic every 10 minutes on your drive. Looks like there's a crash in Richmond, southbound on Highway 99 from Blundell Road as you head towards the Massey Tunnel. Traffic is also backed up along the Steveston Highway, eastbound to get on Highway 99 from Ironwood. In Burnaby, crews are on scene dealing with a collision northbound on Boundary Road at Kincaid Street, causing delays in all directions. And as we look in Vancouver here, construction has traffic backed up on West 41st Avenue and Canby Street in all directions. I'm Stephen Chang with your CKNW Traffic Center. More traffic during the 3:30 news.
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6: Global News at 3:30. I'm Julie Nolan. Two homes have burned to the ground in Seawatch on the Sunshine Coast. The neighborhood has been abandoned since 2019 because of unstable ground. Aaron MacArthur reports.
7: Firefighters couldn't safely fight the blaze because there's no water protection and the ground is considered too unstable. Crews checked nearby homes to make sure no one was inside and then retreated to a safe distance. The fire was contained to two abandoned homes, but nearby residents fear the next fire could spread into the forest and threaten their community. They've been pushing the district for a solution for years. Lisette Sakarin lives near the abandoned development and says she's had enough.
8: Enough is enough, period. I've done my part. It's time for somebody. I've reached the MLA, I've reached the Ombudsman, I've reached the RCMP, I've reached the city so many times, and the neighbors have done so. But we need an answer now.
7: The fire's being treated as suspicious. No arrests have been made. Aaron MacArthur, Global News.
6: Another wildfire-related evacuation alert has been rescinded in BC's interior as the number of active blazes across the province continues to fall. The Thompson-Nicola Regional District says five properties have been given the all-clear near the French Bar Creek blaze. The fire is now classified as being held along with a massive Pear Lake blaze, both located in the Caribou region. Retaliatory tariffs may not push grocery prices higher, but other products such as health and beauty items are set to get more expensive. KPMG chief economist Ali Jaffrey says there may be an adjustment period for retailers as they hunt for substitutions.
9: Where there's no ability to substitute away in the short run, where they have to rely on those tariff products, consumers are probably going to shy away from products that have seen a significant increase.
6: The majority of the retaliatory tariffs are on immediate inputs or raw materials that are used in production as opposed to items that consumers see on store shelves. And the P&E has released its attendance numbers for this year's fair, and they are up quite a bit from last summer.
15: The debut of the Freedom Mobile Arch as the venue for the summer concert series helped to mark a new chapter for the fair, as they saw just over 642,000 people over the 15 days. That easily surpasses last year's 612,000, the lowest non-pandemic year. And one more item of business for the P&E they'll be drawing for the prize home on September 14th. John Strait, Global News.
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22: Cruiser on scene to a crash in Surrey on Fraser Highway and 156th Street. Delays for a fender bender in Richmond at the intersection of Alderbridge Way and Quantland Street. And watch out for a crash on the Vancouver-Burnaby border. Northbound on Boundary Road at Kincaid with crews on scene. Lucky Leon's is back. 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I'm Trish Jewison in the CKNW Traffic Center.
24: Good afternoon. I'm Christy Gordon with your Global Sky Tracker weather forecast. Well, a lot of kids headed back to school today. Not a full day for most kids. And so it's nice to have a bit of sunshine today. We're up to 24, 25 degrees away from the water, but it's feeling hotter than that with the humidity near the water. We're in the low 20s. Tonight, we'll drop down to 13 degrees. We're expecting clear skies. And because of the humidity, we will see some fog develop and we'll see some patches in the morning. But otherwise, a beautiful Wednesday on the way for most kids heading back to school for their first full day, and we are expecting a little bit of high-level cloud later in the day, but temperatures will still climb to about 19 near the water and 23 degrees away from the water.
6: Outside CKNW in downtown Vancouver, it's 20 degrees. Global News time is 3:34. I'm Julie Nolan.

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1: All right, welcome back to the show. Kids are back in class this week. A lot of them are probably wanting to ride there on something with a motor. Well, school districts across this province are now saying no. Langley has banned e-scooters and e-dirt bikes at every school it runs. That's elementary, middle, and secondary. Nanaimo Ladysmith is telling elementary students to leave the e-bike and the scooter e-scooter at home. Surrey won't allow e-scooters on school property all and won't let anyone charge an e-bike inside a building. Souk is taking the education route, but the rules stand. You get off the thing before you cross onto school grounds. We all know, of course, about the issues around injuries when it comes to kids and e-scooters, significant amount of injuries. We've heard from many people from the health sector here in our province and across the country in regards to the numbers, and they have been going up on a regular basis. We're joining me now to talk a little bit about this stance that school boards are taking. We're joined now by Jillian Robinson, Executive Director and Executive Director of Communications, Privacy and Community Engagement at the Nanaimo Ladysmith School District. Jillian, thank you so much for your time.
2: Thanks so much for having me on, Jazz.
1: Well, take me back. What was the moment your district decided a reminder wasn't going to cut it anymore? Was there a particular moment or incident that convinced the school district to say, you know what, we're going to come down a little harder on this issue?
2: Yeah, not a particular moment or incident, but what we noticed at the end of at last school year, at June, that we had been seeing a lot more, especially e-scooters coming to our school property. So coming back into the school year this year, as we communicated out with our families, we shared that for elementary students, e-bikes and e-scooters are no longer going to be allowed on property. And that's primarily because you need to be at least 14 for an e-bike and at least 16 for an e-scooter. So those just aren't appropriate on elementary school grounds.
1: So if somebody arrived at one of your schools, elementary schools today, let's say a 10-year-old rolls up on a scooter, what happens?
2: So today, it's the first day of school. It's 1 hour for most of our schools. So we would have a conversation and a reminder. But we are going to be asking parents and caregivers, and we shared with parents and caregivers that going forward, when an e-scooter or e-bike arrives on elementary school property, they will be getting a call to come and pick that item up.
1: Okay. And right now, it applies only to elementary students. Why stop there?
2: So with our high schools, we do have quite a significant portion of our high school population where students are over 14 or over 16, and they can legally ride these forms of motorized transportation to school, same as many of them could drive a car to school. So with our high schools, we shared with parents and caregivers, have a conversation with your student about e-bike safety. The most important thing, obviously, for those students that can ride an e-bike is wearing a helmet and traveling at safe speeds. But we also ask them to speak to their children about the legal age they need to be to ride these motorized forms of transport.
1: Have there been any cause for concern over injuries at your schools in previous years?
2: We haven't had injuries on school property, but there have been incidents here in Nanaimo that we're aware of. So, and overall, the statistics about e-scooter safety and e-bike safety are quite sobering. So we want to help our students make safe choices, and that's one of the reasons we went with these changes for the fall, which is no e-bikes or e-scooters on elementary schools, and asking parents to have that conversation with high school students to make sure that if they are old enough, they are riding those safely.
1: Mm-hmm. I know it's an early part of the year, but even with this policy change, have you heard from any parents yet? Any concerns?
2: We have not. A couple of comments on our Facebook page from other parents saying they wish they had that brought in their school district as well. But hopefully for some parents, this maybe makes their job easier in the morning if their child wants to ride an e-bike or e-scooter, because they could say, you know, those just aren't allowed at school.
1: Mm-hmm. Are we asking too much of our schools? Ultimately, you're there to educate our kids. Should this not be handled by police in regards to educating and fining parents that do allow this to happen? Should this not be handled by the provincial government, more importantly, with elected officials, bringing down, you know, consistent rules, enforceable rules, and one would argue an education program that educates parents and kids at a provincial level that this isn't acceptable, then asking individual school districts to sort of take this on is too much?
2: Sure, that's a great question. I mean, what I can say for schools is that we do a lot of education around personal safety. And when we do share information, we are helping our students make safe choices. So that's what we're doing here, and communicate that with parents as and caregivers as well. So the message for our school families really is about how you can keep yourself safe. You know, we also have to do this in terms of walking to school, you know, with everyone back in school. We have, you know, our active travel corridors, and we talk to kids about crossing on crosswalks. So that is a bit a part of what we do, and we'll continue to work with our students to make sure we can support them in making safe choices.
1: Yeah. Jillian, I really appreciate you making time for us today. Thank you so much.
2: Thanks so much, Jazzo.
1: That is Jillian Robinson, Executive Director of Communications, Privacy, and Community Engagement at the Nanaimo Ladysmith School District, talking about what that school district is doing. They're telling elementary students to leave the e-bike and the scooter at home. The Langley School District has banned e-scooters and e-dirt bikes at every school it runs, so elementary, middle, and secondary. And Surrey won't allow e-scooters on school property at all and won't let anybody charge an e-bike inside a building. And in Souk, they're taking the education route, but the rule stands. You get off the thing before you cross onto school grounds. And of course, what's driving this is the amount of injuries that we're seeing. BC Children's Hospital logged 81 emergency room visits tied to e-scooters between April of last year and this past March. The year before that was 37. You see, you're hearing similar numbers in places like Surrey Memorial Hospital, where you know, you're getting 15 to 18 people a day coming in with injuries, predominantly kids, during the busy summer months. And the trauma director there at the BC Children's Hospital is describing devastating brain injuries as well. More than half the kids seriously hurt weren't wearing a helmet. I think what these school districts are doing is great, but I don't think that the onus is on them. The onus has to be on our provincial government and, of course, providing the resources for police to start clamping down on this and providing consistent rules and education, because we've seen all the numbers. I've been hearing from you as well in regards to what you're seeing out on the streets. Give me a call on the open line. Would love to get your thoughts. Do you think this is the right route to go for these schools, or are we just putting too much pressure on schools to deal with this ongoing growing issue when it really should be the provincial government coming down pretty hard when it comes to e-scooters? Give us a call on the open line, 604-602-7373. That's 604-602-7373. Your call's on the open line next, but first, traffic in 30 seconds.
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1: All right, let's get you where you're going. Here's Trish Jewison.
4: Clearing a crash in Surrey on Fraser Highway and 156th Street, and there's a collision in the clearing stages on the Vancouver-Burnaby border, northbound on Boundary at Kincaid, with emergency crews on scene. Lots of volume on the major routes. Northbound Highway 99 to the Massey Tunnel is backed up to the Delta Works Yard. Northbound Highway 91 approaching the Alex Fraser Bridge is slow between Nordell Way and 72nd Avenue, and it's super busy both ways at the north end of the Queensboro Bridge. 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I'm Trish Jewison in the CKNW Traffic Center.
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1: Welcome back to the show. If you're just joining us, we were speaking to Jillian Robinson from the Nanaimo School District. We're talking about school districts banning e-scooters need dirt bikes at every at different schools. In Langley, they're banning e-scooters need dirt bikes at every school, so elementary, middle, and secondary school. Nanaimo Ladysmith is telling elementary students to leave the e-bike and the e-scooter at home. Surrey won't allow e-scooters on school property. And Souk is taking the education route, which, you know, I'm glad they're being proactive. But, you know, this is up to the provincial government at the end of the day to set the rules, provide the dollars for enforcement and education that are required. You can't expect every school district to be able to solve this problem. And the problems don't end at

0: on sidewalks. They're everywhere. They're everywhere. And it's just a matter of time until someone's going to get hit and get injured. It's sad. It's predominantly the boys, quite honestly.
1: Yeah. But it shouldn't, the onus shouldn't be on school districts, though. I mean, I know it's the school grounds and everything, but this has got to be a lot bigger than just school districts having to each have individual policies. And really, it should be the government deciding all of this and then providing the resources for police. That's my sense. But what's yours?
0: Well, yeah, I think I'd be happy with any support we would get. I mean, I think we have our SLO's hands are kind of tied as to what they can do with the kids. And the other thing that's happened, too, is we have a number of kids that have their e-scooters stolen. You know, there's a few shady people who hang around schools, and they steal them from kids, too. So parents might want to think about that when you're sending your kid in to school with a $1,200 e-scooter. Are they locking it up properly as well?
1: Yeah. John, thank you so much for your call. Really appreciate it. I just got an email here from one of our listeners, Jay. Says, hi, Jazz. Not sure if you've been around a school lately in the mornings, but I would rather have e-scooters than most of the parents driving their kids to school. Point Grey High School is an absolute zoo of drivers. I've never seen anything like it, and never have I seen any policing there due to the situation, Jay. Well, that's a whole different issue, but yeah, you're right. I mean, we used to walk to school at a time, but now every parent, and I'm just as guilty, you drop your kids off at school and you drive them there. And that's a bigger issue when it comes to society, but that's a good point. Thank you so much, Jay. Really appreciate it. Let's go to Maria in Coquitlam. Hi, Maria.
2: Hi there.
1: Hi, go ahead.
2: I just want to say the onus definitely has to be on the parents, because in Coquitlam, it is out of control. Same thing, no helmets. I've seen them doubling up. And frankly, I think it's parents that have become too lazy. They give their kids these e-scooters and they say, hey, go off to school. Go off to your friend's place. I don't have to drive you. You can just take yourself. I think that the fines should be way more, and maybe the parents would care.
1: Are they wearing helmets by any chance out in Coquitlam?
2: No, probably 2 out of 10 of them wear helmets. And most of them are doubling up, and they're going down Westwood Plateau. I tell you, having the time of their lives.
1: Wow, Westwood Plateau. Thank you so much, Maria. Really appreciate it. And kids really have no fear. I mean, they really don't. Let's go to Steve in Delta. Hi, Steve.
3: Hey, guys. Just driving through Tawasin the other day. 3 kids on motorcycles just whipped by me going like 40K on a side street. So the bottom line is they didn't have $2,000 to buy that. They didn't have $500 to buy an e-scooter. It's the parents. If a parent gave their underage kids booze, they can go to jail. So what's the difference?
1: Yeah.
3: Tell me, what's the difference? It's the parents. It's only the parents. And everything is the parents. Has nothing to do with the school board, the city, the province. It's the parents, because no kid under the age of, what is it now, they want 16 or 14, no kid under the age of 14 has $2,000 to buy an electric motorcycle.
1: Yeah.
3: It's only the dumb parents. You know, you're in South Delta. It's a very elitist place. They just buy their kids whatever the hell they want and then just do the see no evil, hear no evil, you know, smell no evil is the new one. And it's all the parents' jazz.
1: And that was a side street you were on? They were going about 40 clicks? Wow.
3: Yeah, just that 6A.
1: Wow.
3: 6A off of 56th Street.
1: Yeah. That's
3: cut across me, went through some church or something, and I just shook my head going, what the hell is going on here?
1: Steve, thank you so much for your call. Really appreciate that. I see that sometimes with the dirt bikes down the main drag there in Tawasin, too. Let's go to Zach in Maple Ridge. Hi, Zach.
4: How you doing, Jazz?
1: I'm doing well. What are your thoughts on this?
4: I just think everybody needs to remember society, how we all came from rollerblades to skateboards. If you remember, the skateboards were pissing off parents too as well, and the BMX bikes. And now there's e-scooters. But we have to remember that times are changing. You know, everything, you've got, all the electric cars and all that stuff. Kids are going to, they're going to want to try all these things. I think more education comes from the parents themselves.
1: Yeah.
4: Everybody else has been saying. Yep.
1: Yeah, you raise a very good point, Zach. No, you're absolutely right. The only thing I would say is with skateboarding as well, which can be quite dangerous, you wear your helmets, you wear your elbow pads, all of that, all of those things are very important. But I think with these e-scooters, especially these e-dirt bikes, you're going 40, 50 kilometers, and there's no need for a license. Mom and dad buy it for you. And as our previous caller there in South Delta said, they're just whipping through side streets at significant speed, where you're seeing, trauma injuries, brain injuries. These are serious injuries, and the speed they're traveling at, these are life-altering injuries some of them may deal with. And I would add,

0: We've had callers on this show calling us as victims, being hit by e-scooters. I think there's one gentleman who called up a couple months ago. He's unable to work now because he's hit by an e-scooter. And you don't hear them, right? You don't always hear them because they're so quiet as well. We got a lot more calls here on our board. I'm going to push the next segment over. Do give us a call. We'll do more open line after 4 o'clock news, 604-602-7373. That's 604-602-7373. Question we're asking you, should the onus be on the provincial government here in regards to raising the fines when it comes to e-scooters, when it comes to actually bringing down the rules and laws and regulations around e-scooters? We don't have any yet in any meaningful way. And then, of course, educating people as well. Would love to hear from you. Should our school districts be taking this on their shoulders when it should be? Should it be the senior level of government? 604-602-7373. 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More after the break, but first, traffic in 30 seconds.
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0: 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Here's Trish Jewison.
4: Good afternoon and good news. Cleared the crash on the Vancouver-Burnaby border northbound on Boundary Road at Kincaid, so it's just a bit of leftover volume through there now. Watch out for a new crash in Vancouver on West 1st Avenue and Manitoba Street with delays in all directions, and clearing an accident in Surrey on Fraser Highway at 156th Street. 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I'm Trish Jewison in the CKNW Traffic Center.
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16: Global News at 4 o'clock. I'm Julie Nolan. Homicide investigators say an 85-year-old Burnaby man killed by a stray bullet appears to have been an innocent victim. Global's Emma Albert reports.
17: Mounties responded to shots fired near 18th Avenue and Humphreys Avenue just after 1:30 in the morning on August 30th. When police arrived, the suspect vehicle had fled and no victims were located. More than 14 hours later, police were called to do a wellness check at an apartment complex roughly one block away from where the shots fired call came in. Officers found the senior Chang Yong Cho dead from a gunshot wound. Integrated Homicide Investigation Team Sergeant Frida Fong.
18: Over the past weeks, we've been working diligently to advance the investigation, and our investigators have identified a group of youths who are believed to be involved in the shooting. We have been making efforts to locate the youths and to identify their exact involvement in the shooting. We know that they're involved, and some may simply have knowledge of the incident, and we're appealing to anyone, including the youths and their parents, to come forward to help us find justice for Mr. Cho.
17: Anyone with information on the shooting is asked to call IHIT. Emma Albert, Global News.
16: West Shore RCMP are looking for two suspects after a string of vehicle thefts in View Royal over the weekend. Police say the thefts happened overnight Saturday into early Sunday morning on De Gutierrez Place, Chilco Road, and Cali Lane. One suspect was wearing a baseball cap and a light-colored Reebok sweater and was carrying a dark backpack. The second was wearing a black hoodie or jacket with a small white logo, along with black pants and shoes. Police say both suspects had some facial hair. Premier David Eby says British Columbians will soon see a refreshed Buy BC campaign, encouraging people to choose made-in-BC products that support jobs close to home. Global's Ben O'Hara Byrne has more from Victoria.
19: At a rally just steps from the BC legislature, Premier David Eby, sporting a lumber jacket no less, said BC is firmly on Team Canada and supports the Prime Minister's decision to impose counter tariffs on some $26 billion worth of U.S. imports.
20: Nobody wanted this trade war. Canadians sure didn't start it. And working families on both sides of the border will be worse off because of it. But when our workers, our businesses, our economy is targeted, standing up for Canada is not a choice. It is our responsibility. And here in British Columbia, we have a plan.
19: The countermeasures are in response to new U.S. tariffs imposed last month after trade talks collapsed. They target a wide range of products, some 700 U.S. imports in all. The premier is calling on British Columbians to buy local and stay united, but admits this escalating trade war could drag on, and that will do damage on both sides of the border. Ben O'Hara Byrne, Global News, Victoria.
16: Flights to and from Indonesia's capital have resumed after a volcanic eruption.
1: Flights to and from Jakarta resumed Tuesday after ash from Anak Krakatau forced a two-day closure that halted nearly 3,000 flights. Six others that closed during the eruption have also resumed operations. The continuous eruption with lava fountains and loud booms ended Sunday, but the volcanic island remained active Tuesday morning. Anak Krakatau is a volcanic island in the Sunda Strait between Indonesia's main islands of Java and Sumatra. Its name means Child of Krakatau. The volcano is the offspring of the infamous Krakatau, whose monumental 1883 eruption triggered a period of global cooling. I'm Charles de Ledesma.
16: And the Eiffel Tower in Paris back open today after a labor dispute.
21: The staff went on strike because female workers were replaced by men over the weekend during the visit of a Hindu religious group. Tower management says the group asked for limited interactions with women while visiting. Managers say that condition should not have been agreed to.
16: That's ABC's Perry Russum. Global News Time is 4:05. 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
4: Cleared a collision on the Vancouver-Burnaby border northbound on Boundary Road at Kincaid, so it's just a bit of leftover volume through there now. Watch out for a crash in Vancouver westbound on West 2nd Avenue at Manitoba Street with crews on scene, and plenty of volume on the major routes this afternoon. You find backups eastbound on Highway 1 approaching the Ironworkers Memorial Bridge from Lonsdale. It's busy in both directions over at the Lionsgate Bridge, but busier at the north end. And slow northbound on the 91 approaching the Alex Fraser Bridge from south of 72nd Avenue. 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I'm Trish Jewison in the CKNW Traffic Center.
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23: Good afternoon. I'm Christy Gordon with your Global Sky Tracker weather forecast. It's a beautiful day out there today. Near the water, we're in the low 20s, but away from the water, it's close to mid 20s in a lot of areas with Humidex values even hotter than that. Now, we have quite a bit of humidity across the region, so tonight we're expecting clear skies and we'll drop down to 13 degrees, but we will see some fog develop overnight and we'll continue to see that through the morning hours over lower elevations. During the day, though, plenty of sunshine until the afternoon hours when we'll start to see a bit of high-level cloud shift across the region. We are still expecting dry conditions throughout the day on Wednesday, with highs ranging from 19 to 23 degrees. Lots of sunshine still expected on Thursday. It's not until the latter part of the week, Friday into Saturday, that we have a chance for rainfall.
16: Outside CKNW in downtown Vancouver, it's 20 degrees. 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I'm Julie Nolan.
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0: All right, welcome back to the show. If you're just joining us, we were speaking to Jillian Robinson, a communications officer for the Nanaimo Ladysmith's School District. And that school district is telling elementary students and their parents to leave the e-bike and the e-scooter at home if you are in elementary school. And, of course, if you show up with an e-scooter or an e-bike, they're going to call a parent to come and get it. And Surrey won't allow e-scooters on school property at all. And Langley has banned e-scooters and e-dirt bikes at every school it runs, so elementary, middle, and secondary school. And the Sioux School District is right now taking an education route. But the rules stand, you get off the thing before you cross onto school grounds. This, of course, all coming as many health professionals, including those at the BC Children's Hospital, talked about the significant injuries they're seeing. Last year, BC Children's Hospital logged about 81 emergency room visits tied to e-scooters. The year before, there were 37. That's more than double. And they're seeing, you know, very, very serious conditions, serious injuries that are quite devastating, including brain injuries. And a lot of cases, more than half the kids that are seriously hurt aren't wearing a helmet. And the comment that I've made is the onus should be on the provincial government and the rules and regulations that we put together province-wide, but also the fines that we're talking about, and educating parents as well. You can't expect individual school districts to be doing this. Good on them, but ultimately it falls on the province, and I don't think we have clarity in regards to what you can and can't do. And more importantly, do the police have the resources to enforce, you know, people just wearing helmets? I can just walk outside of this office right now, and majority of people on e-scooters there are not wearing helmets whatsoever. 604-602-7373. That's 604-602-7373. Give us a call on the open line. Let's go to Malcolm in North Vancouver. Hi, Malcolm.
2: So when I called in, I was going past Carson Graham Penitentiary, otherwise known as high school, and one of those individuals on one of those, it looks like a trail bike, I'm doing 30, he's doing at least 45, 50. He just blew past me. So if these guys are on the streets, they should be required, and this is going back to the sellers as well, the guys who sell these things, they have to have mirrors, they have to have lights, they have to have sound devices. And it comes down to the provincial government. I agree with you there. You can't have everybody else doing a Band-Aid in all the municipalities and school boards. I feel for them, and I agree with the range of callers. You can't say it's just the government. It is. The government sets the rule, and the rule has to be this. And then each municipality can follow it. Sook saying, oh, we're just going to educate the people. It's not working, folks. And I drive truck, and I go through the West End at night or during the day, and they've got these Lime scooters. They're not wearing their helmets. Actually, a lot of them have them still on the attachment, or they've disappeared. So with the technology today, why can't the you can't start the e-scooter without the helmet? It has to be some sort of technology where that you have to have the helmet on. It has to be at a certain height. It registers. You can now start the e-scooter.
0: Yeah, and you know, one of the other things I would also add, Malcolm, to that is that who's selling that? I mean, I'm not talking about a Canadian Tire or a retail outlet that we all know well here, but if you're buying it off, let's say, Amazon, where is it coming from? How accountable is Amazon if the thing is coming from somewhere in America, or Temu coming from somewhere in China? And I see these Temu ads now popping up on social media saying you can buy e-dirt bike, it's $1,000. It's probably coming from China. The upward speeds are 50, 60 kilometers per hour. Like, how are they ever going to be held accountable at the end of the day?
2: Well, it's a case of, it's a frustration case for all of us drivers, because we're required to look left and right, shoulder checks, whatever. Mm-hmm. And it's impossible. Once you start making a commitment and a scooter goes screaming by you, if we hit that person, we're to blame 100%.
0: Yeah, yeah. And at the end of the day, you also still had to go through licensing. There's accountability there. You have insurance. You had to get your driver's license, all of that training that's there. In this case, you just go and buy it, and you're good to go. And that's part of the problem as well.
2: And I've got a commercial license, so I had to go through even further the requirements. So for people out there saying it's the parents, yes, it's the parents, but the provincial government has to step in and say, this is the rules on everything, and give the municipalities the policing power to do it.
0: Yeah.
2: Don't pussyfoot around. If you're going to go after the cars, you've got to go equally against these guys for blowing stoplights, stop signs. That poor pedestrian that was hit by an e-bike or a scooter a while back and can't work now. Where's the justice in that, so to speak?
0: Malcolm, thank you for your call. Really appreciate it. Let's go to Maria in Vancouver. Hi, Maria.
3: Hi. Thank you for taking the call. All I want to say is this. The hardest thing, being a parent, is knowing when to say no. No matter how much the child promises, Mommy, I'll be safe. Mommy, I'll wear my helmet. Do not listen. Listen to a different drum. Just picture that child falling on the sidewalk. If you picture that, you wouldn't want that to happen to your child.
0: Yeah, absolutely. Maria, thank you so much for your call. Very, very good point. And that's, the police are cracking down. You see this on the North Shore where they have, caught a child speeding, and they found the parents, fined the parents, educated the parent. Hopefully they don't do it again. And that's part of the broader broader campaign, which I think is a good thing. But once again, you need greater clarity from the province and what they're going to be doing moving forward. And we do not have that yet. Let's go to Dave in Port Coquitlam. Hi, Dave.
6: Hey, Jazz. What's going on? Everyone's talking about the e-scooter kids, but they seem to forget that adults on bicycles do the exact same thing. Lack of helmet, lack of signal, lack of insurance, lack of respect for the road. When I asked a group of kids to get off the road because they're obstructing traffic and not using a bike lane, I was then harassed for four blocks while they honked their horns at me and shook their butts at me on their e-scooter. So the respect starts at home, but at the same time, the education and the enforcement of all of that, that comes from, my understanding, the outside world. Like, there needs to be policing on that. Mm-hmm. But we can't forget the exact same thing, the exact same argument applies to full-grown adults on bicycles who, the light turns red, they blow through and they get on the sidewalk. Now they're a pedestrian. Adults do the same thing.
0: Yeah, no, I don't, and you're absolutely right. And I would say, look, there are a lot of motorists out there that aren't that need to be reminded to pay attention and be respectful of pedestrians and cyclists as well. It works both ways, and I totally agree with you. And maybe it's we've pulled back from traffic enforcement that of when it comes to police departments. And in a lot of cases, it may just be a resourcing issue, but that's part of it as well. You're absolutely right. Thank you for your call. Where are we going here? Are we going to James in Vancouver? Hi, James.
7: Hi there. How are you doing?
0: I'm doing very well. What are your thoughts on this issue?
7: Yeah, I just wanted to throw some comments and then some suggestions as well. I have looked at, you know, what the province is saying about all of these e-scooters and stuff, and the laws are there that says that you have to wear a helmet, you have to be in a bike lane, and it can only be a 25-kilometer-an-hour e-scooter. And, you know, but what I'm thinking is there needs to be more of a unified approach on this. I hear a lot of comments of kids on roads, which I don't agree with, you know, not stopping for traffic lights. Mm-hmm. That's a huge problem. But I'm thinking, you know, micromobility is kind of the future. So I'm not all for, you know, doing whatever you want, obviously, but I'm not against some of the harder comments. I'm just saying that micromobility allows people who are at least responsible to get to places without using cars. So it takes cars off the road and, you know, especially during traffic jams and all that kinds of stuff. So we can't just, start banning these things out completely and, you know, not finding a middle ground. So yeah. I think that's, like, very important, you know? James, and then it also comes down to the parent.
0: Yeah, you're absolutely. James, right? I do want to say one thing. I don't think anybody's saying ban these micromobility vehicles. I think they're great technology. It's just a question of etiquette. It's also a question of government generally being slow to respond to technology. And that's part of the issue here. And no one's saying this is a bad piece of technology. I think it's fabulous. A lot of cities, go to any major city in the world, you've got mobility devices. They're great. The question is, we have streets that were built in a different era, even suburban streets. You know, where should mobility be, you know, devices go there compared to, let's say, major thoroughfares? Where should you go when you're on a slightly busier road? You walk away from downtown Vancouver that has bicycle lanes that those mobility devices can operate on, but once you get to a suburban road, it may be different. So our technology and our road network isn't prepared necessarily, and I would be the first to tell you that. So we've got to evolve around that. I don't want these things banned, but boy, when it comes to safety, you got to be extra careful downtown here when they're whizzing by you. You lost tourists sometimes, but people just going really fast, too fast, so to the point where they can't react to somebody walking in front of them or around them or near them or kids jumping out or somebody popping out of a driveway. You saw somebody coming out of their, or we heard about the person just coming out of their own driveway and an e-scooter hit them just driving really fast on a sidewalk in the suburbs, in this case, North Vancouver. So those are the things that we're talking about here, and we are not responding to them or certainly haven't educated the public on that. We got a lot more calls still on the open line. We're going to take take a quick break. We'll take more of your calls. Matt from Campbell River, Jackie from Surrey, George from Abbotsford. Stick around, 604-602-7373. Listening to the Jazz Joe Hall Show. More open line after the break, but first, traffic in 30 seconds.
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0: 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Here's Trish Jewison.
8: Crews are on scene to a crash in Vancouver, westbound on West 2nd Avenue at Manitoba Street with delays in all directions. Clear to crash in Surrey on Fraser Highway and 156th Street. There's just a bit of leftover volume through that intersection now. It looks like there's a brand new fender bender in Vancouver. Westbound on Southeast Marine Drive, approaching Main Street. 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I'm Trish Jewison in the CKNW Traffic Center.
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1: Welcome back to the show. Let's get back to the open line. Let's get to Matt in Campbell River. Hi, Matt.
2: Hey, Jazz. I keep hearing the term micro-mobility or micro... I think that's what the caller was calling it. I think there's a bigger issue that we're having in Cam River in the Comox Valley, and these are these e-motocross bikes. Did a bit of research on them. They can do 0 to 60 kilometers in less than 4 seconds, some of them, and they can do up to 100 kilometers an hour. And we've got a big issue here with young kids, like 14, riding them on the main highway, like Highway 19, doing wheelies down the middle of the highway. And there just seems to be almost like this lawlessness all of a sudden. And the power of these bikes are just unbelievable. These aren't scooters. These aren't e-bikes. These are like just as capable as a gas motorbike. And the pickup speed on them is, you know, five times what a gas motorbike can do.
1: Yeah.
2: Just like an electric, you know, like an EV car, they have such great pickup. Well, these bikes do as well. And, you know, a lot of these kids aren't wearing helmets and they don't have a license. The bikes aren't insurable. They're illegal bikes. So that's a really big issue here, at least. And
1: we have the same problem. I've seen them in Tawasin. I saw somebody going down my street, actually, with one of those. A few blocks down on our main drag there, they were there. And one of our callers before the break, was mentioning they saw some as well. And this is just in a quiet suburb like Tawasin. And once again, I've seen these pop up on my X feed sold by Temu. I think they're about $1,200, and I think the speed they were selling them at or marketing them at was about 50 kilometers per hour. And these are kids, as you say, 14 years old, not wearing helmets. And it comes down to parents there and saying, why are you buying these for your kids? You shouldn't be. You're going to get fined because they shouldn't have them. And it's the onus should be on the retailer as well. Why are you selling them? If you're selling them, you better, I don't know, ask for a license, ask for something from a parent to say, you know, who's going to use them. And it should be, they're illegal. And that's the other issue, right? So the onus is on the parent as well, not just law enforcement there. Let's go to Jackie in Surrey. Hi, Jackie.
3: Hi, Jazz. How are you?
1: I'm doing well. I'm doing very well. What are your thoughts on this issue?
3: Well, you're right. There's so much lawlessness on these items. But what I'm proposing is a parent can go and buy it. You know, you can go to the store and you can buy it. And the guy can ask you for your license and the parent will give it. But at the end of the day, the parent's still going to give their kids these items. So how about the police? Just keep the kids. You know what? It's not like you're arresting them, but you're putting them in the back of the car and you're going to wait until the parent comes and picks their kid up and gets a big fine.
1: Mm-hmm.
3: You know, and then those kids all go to school and every school has a liaison officer. So those liaison officers are going to be keeping an eye on these kids and their parents. So maybe the parent should be enrolled into a parenting, you know.
1: I think we are seeing that already. Jackie, you saw that in North.
3: It's not high enough, Jazz. And when these kids go to hospital, you know what? We as a taxpayer are paying for it. So maybe their health insurance is null and void. Then the parents have to pay for the cost by themselves.
1: I get where you're coming from, but I get very you don't want to be null and void on the health care coverage, as they are Canadians. They've been paying their taxes as British Columbians. But in the case in North Vancouver, I do believe the parent, and this is a kid who I think he was on an e-dirt bike of some sort. Police went after him. He got away. He came back. Police were waiting for him. They managed to catch him. I think they talked to the parents and handed the parent, I do believe, is a $900 fine, $900+. And the parent was cooperative, which is great. But those are the kind of things when there are egregious cases, in this case in North Shore, that we need to be doing that. I'm not sure how much you can burden a school liaison officer with, because that's not what they're there for. But you're absolutely right. These are the kind of things that are going to have to happen and be publicized over and over and over again before somebody gets the hint. No parent, I get the e-scooter, but you shouldn't be buying them an e-dirt bike that goes 50, 60 kilometers per hour, period, until they're at least 16. Even then, requires a tremendous amount of responsibility, as they can get their license at that time. But maybe you do need a driver's license, and only then can you be on those things, rather than riding around any time in the suburbs, in Campbell River, wherever it may be, and injuring yourself or potentially other people. Give us a call on the Buzz Line. We'd love to hear from you. 604-331-2899. That's 604-331-2899. Or email me, jazz@cknw.com. All right, coming up next, TerraForce. Ottawa says hold the line, but the Prime Minister admits BC wears this harder than any other province. So how long before the pain finds your household? We'll talk about that issue after the news, but first, traffic in 30 seconds.
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5: Over at Olympic Village in Vancouver, crews are on scene for a collision westbound on West 2nd Avenue at Manitoba Street. So there's some delays being caused in both directions there. Also in Vancouver, it looks like there's a crash southbound on Knight Street by Southeast Marine Drive, causing delays in all directions before you get on that bridge. In Port Coquitlam, there's a crash northbound on Highway 7, backing up traffic between Coast Meridian Road and Oxford Street. I'm Stephen Chan with your CKNW Traffic Center. More traffic during your 4:30 news.

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9: Global News at 4:30. I'm Julie Nolan. Another Vancouver mayor candidate has stepped down from the race. As Grace Key explains, they believe it's their best chance at beating Ken Sim and his ABC party.
10: One City Vancouver mayoral candidate William Azaroff has ended his campaign. Azaroff says they need to get behind one progressive candidate. They believe the strategy would give them the best chance at preventing ABC mayor Ken Sim from winning a re-election. Azaroff is throwing his support behind current city councillor and Green Party mayoral candidate Pete Fry.
11: As long as there are two progressives or three progressives on the ticket, Ken Sim wins. And so, what I've always loved about One City is we're pragmatic progressives, and this is the pragmatic move.
10: Just last week, Stephanie Allen from the Coalition of Progressive Electors also dropped out of the mayoral race. Grace Key, Global News.
9: BC Premier David Eby is invoking Canada's response to the September 11th attacks as he defends Ottawa's retaliatory tariffs against the U.S. Eby says Canadians helped their American neighbors after the attacks and would do so again, despite what he calls insults, unfair tariffs, and threats to Canadian independence.
12: We know who we are as a country. We are generous. We are kind. We are loyal. And we are compassionate. And while our kindness is one of our greatest strengths, you should never, ever mistake that kindness for weakness.
9: EB is urging British Columbians to buy Canadian products and says his government is working with Ottawa to support people affected by tariffs. Canada's counter-tariffs have taken effect a minute after midnight on nearly $28 billion worth of those U.S. products. Conservative leader Pierre Poilievre says Prime Minister Mark Carney needs to be transparent with Canadians about how much our retaliatory tariffs will cost consumers and businesses.
13: Every single mother, small business owner, and senior should know what they will pay in these new counter-tariffs to make sure that the people who are not to blame for this. They didn't do anything wrong.
9: Poilievre is also renewing his call for the Prime Minister to release the full text of a trade deal that fell through with the Americans last month, saying Canadians need to see what Carney walked away from. And Hurricane Lowell is weakening and moving away from Hawaii, but it's still a Category 1 hurricane. Here's meteorologist Samara Theodore.
14: We're still seeing strong winds and high surf warnings. Copious amounts of rain fell with this system, so we have flood watches in effect until 6 p.m. Hawaii Standard Time. High surf advisories for waves up to 10 feet. So please be careful out there. Folks on the ground still reeling with the power outages, and it will be very difficult to traverse roads, especially on Niihau and Kauai.
9: 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Now the latest CKNW traffic.
15: Crews are on scene to a crash in Vancouver, westbound on West 2nd Avenue at Manitoba Street. You can expect delays in all directions through there. And there's a collision in Surrey on 142nd Street, just south of 72nd Avenue. Lots of volume on all the major routes, including northbound Highway 91, approaching the Alex Fraser Bridge from 72nd Avenue. And it's busy as it always is at Highway 99 and the 91 interchange on the Surrey Delta border. On now at Shoppers Drug Mart, get up to $900 off when redeeming up to 500,000 PC Optimum points during the Super Redemption event. Details in store. I'm Trish Jewison in the CKNW Traffic Center.
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17: Good afternoon. I'm Christy Gordon with your Global Sky Tracker weather forecast. Well, a lot of kids headed back to school today, not a full day for most kids. And so it's nice to have a bit of sunshine today. We're up to 24, 25 degrees away from the water, but it's feeling hotter than that with the humidity near the water. We're in the low 20s. Tonight we'll drop down to 13 degrees. We're expecting clear skies. And because of the humidity, we will see some fog develop and we'll see some patches in the morning. But otherwise, a beautiful Wednesday on the way for most kids heading back to school for their first full day, and we are expecting a little bit of high-level cloud later in the day, but temperatures will still climb to about 19 near the water and 23 degrees away from the water.
9: Outside CKNW in downtown Vancouver, it's 20 degrees. In the markets, the Canadian dollar is trading at 72.52 cents U.S. Global News Time is 4:35. I'm Julie Nolan.
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19: All right, welcome back to the show. Just a reminder, we're going to look at the issue of the Metro Vancouver Board at 5 o'clock. As you know, Jerry Dobrovolny has left the organization, and it was announced late Friday, as we say in the news business, take out the garbage day before a long weekend. I want to touch on that issue, and Kirk Lapointe, who's a longtime commentator and is running for the mayor's race in West Vancouver, will join us to talk about the broader issues of what needs to happen, because it's interesting, it's a regional government, but at its core, people at the city hall level, people running for council now, are hearing about it as they're knocking on doors. And I've heard about that about in Delta, hearing about that on the North Shore. Councillors and mayoralty candidates are hearing about it at the front door. So definitely we'll talk about that issue after the major news at 5 o'clock. But I want to revisit our lead story. That, of course, is the issue of tariffs and the trade war with Donald Trump. Now, of course, 12:01 this morning, Canada put tariffs on $28 billion of American goods. That's nearly 700 products, so anywhere from 15 to 50% when it comes to the tariffs. Now, one would argue Ottawa didn't pick this fight. We didn't pick the fight. Trump did, and he did when he got elected with us and many other nations, but we obviously have very close trading relationship and, of course, and a very large relationship as well, along with China, with the United States. And of course, Mr. Trump decided on August 22nd that he was going to pick a fight with us, and we walked away from the table the day before rather than sign something that we didn't agree with. That was the judgment and by Prime Minister Carney and their team. Now, the conversation here is, are we the weak party? One could argue, yes, we are. I mean, the economy is significantly larger. The U.S. economy is significantly larger than Canada's. You got over 300 million people there. We're a nation of 40 million people. We're not the weak party here, though, I would argue. We are the patient one. James Moore, the former Conservative member of Parliament, he's a former Harper cabinet minister. He made the point today in an op-ed he wrote for CTV News. You know, he argued that politically, timing is on our side. Mr. Carney has a majority for the next few years, And Mr. Trump has midterms on November 3rd. And of course, the clock runs out on January 2029. And this weekend, he was posting cartoons, calling our prime minister governor that, you know, we're in the weaker position. There's a bit of desperation there in the sense that, you know, things aren't looking good for the midterm elections. And maybe that's the part of Mr. Carney's negotiating tactics here. Let's go to war with these guys for a month or 6 weeks or 8 weeks as we're heading into the midterm elections, which I said is on November 3rd. So we're about, I guess, 7 weeks away in a bit. And I think maybe that's what we're trying to do here is that, look, we have some strength here. We have time on our side. Let's challenge them. Now, there is going to be a cost, and we shouldn't pretend there isn't going to be a cost here. And the cost is not going to be felt by Daniel Smith in Alberta or necessarily Saskatchewan, although there might be some. The bulk of those costs, the most exposed province is British Columbia, along with Ontario and Quebec. And we're going to feel it, whether it's softwood, whether it's autos, aluminum, steel, and that will land harder on BC, Ontario, and Quebec. So we have to be a little careful here. And small importers are going to have difficulty. We're already seeing those who do online business in the United States that have struggled, and many of them have shut down here in our province as well. So it's easy for me here as a talk show host to say, look, let's do this. We have to take on the United States. But there is pain certainly already being felt by our small business owners, especially. I would say our softwood sector. And I think, as I said before, during the 3 o'clock hour, one sawmill shuts down in a small town in British Columbia. That's everything. And we've had too many of them shut down, too many already struggling. So if we're going to do this, let's do other things as well. Let's diversify our trade in a significant manner. You know, when you're talking about opening up trade, let's really, you know, revisit our relationship with Europe, which has generally been very strong. But let's make sure we have the best relationship and we can open up further. Let's do so. Let's once again talk to South America. What can we do in that continent, in Asia, especially with China and India? There may be some opportunities. I'll be the first to admit we're not going to replace the United States with any of these trade deals. Certainly not over the short term. But these types of deals over the medium and long term are good for this country. They're important for this country. And I think that's where we diversify. And yes, that includes speeding up permitting and processing so we can get our critical minerals to market. That means getting mines moving in this province, LNG plants moving. I want to make sure the LNG Canada Phase 2 project, which is an investment of between $14 to $20 billion, that'll be significant jobs and investment and a shot in the arm for our economy, which desperately needs it. We need to move faster when it comes to the next oil pipeline. Yes, there will be a pushback on it. Yes, we need to have vigorous debate on it. But look, the pipeline that we did build, the Trans Mountain pipeline that we did build, has been a net positive. We are making money on it. Money is being returned to taxpayers as well. And it has opened up a market for us when it comes to Asia. And with what's happening in Iran, caused by Mr. Trump to a certain degree, there are you know, places like China, Japan, Korea, and even India looking for other sources when it comes to oil. So that's very important as well. So we can outlast Trump, certainly for the short term. And I think that's vitally important. I'd love to hear from you. I wouldn't want this to go on for 10 years because we'd be in a lot of trouble. But certainly with the next 2 or 3 months, I'm very interested in seeing what happens in regards to Mr. Trump and the midterm elections. And from there, we may have to reassess. But would love to get your thoughts. I know a lot of folks aren't happy with the entire elbows up campaign from Mr. Carney since the last federal election. Others have said, look, he's the guy that we want at the helm at this moment. He's no Justin Trudeau. He's not Pierre Poilievre either, but he's the right guy for the moment. Would love to hear your thoughts on this issue. 604-602-7373. That's 604-602-7373. Give us a call on the open line. Would love to get your thoughts in regards to our tactics when it comes to negotiating with the United States and Donald Trump. Your calls on the open line next, but first traffic in 30 seconds.
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19: 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Here's Trish Jewison.
15: Crews are on scene to a crash in Vancouver, westbound on West 2nd Avenue at Manitoba Street, and watch out for a collision in Surrey on 142nd Street, just south of 72nd Avenue, with emergency crews on scene. Back to school, back to the playground, back to being a kid. 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I'm Trish Jewison in the CKNW Traffic Center.
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1: Welcome back to the show. If you're just joining us, we're talking about Donald Trump and tariffs. And of course, it all started at 12:01 this morning. Canada put tariffs on $28 billion worth of American goods coming into our country. That's 700 products. The greatest exposure out of any province is, of course, BC and then Ontario and Quebec after that. Alberta, very little exposure, but 1%. But is this the right attack to take with Mr. Trump right now? When it comes to midterms coming up, or do you think we're picking a fight that we're going to lose? 604-602-7373. Let's go to Susan in Burnaby. Hi, Susan.
2: Thanks for taking my call. I think we all need to chill. This loser pumpkin in the States, he's going to get so much pressure from the U.S., it's not even funny. He's going to change his mind. We just need to chill, relax, get some popcorn, and watch.
1: You're very relaxed about this, Susan.
2: I am, because look at this guy. He changes his mind like, you know, he can't change his socks fast enough. He's such a loser. And all the people in the States are going to find out what impact his ridiculous decisions have done to their economy and their pocketbooks. He's going to have to back out. He'll reduce them, I bet, anything. Look what he's done for the past time he's been there. He changes his mind every week.
1: Yeah.
2: So I think we just need to chill, relax, and it's all going to unfold. Maybe not the way, but then that gives us time for Mr. Carney to come up with some more strategies to get rid of this loser.
1: Susan, thank you so much for your call. Really appreciate it, and a great attitude to have, that's for sure. Let's go to Ken in Kelowna. Hi, Ken.
3: Hi, Jazz. I have to agree with Susan. The demented orangutan down there. He's struggling for this, and even so much so that he's trying to affect the postal service down there so you can't get your vote in. As far as Carney goes, I love this guy. He's not a politician. He's a well-educated man for all those conservative weirdos out there. And Carney, or Polyev, it's like his voice is like listening to nails on a chalkboard. I get sick and tired of him whining.
1: Yeah. Ken, thank you so much for your call. Appreciate it. He is struggling, that's for sure.

0: before a midterm elections. There are better returns with Canada right now. I understand with the recent skirmish with Iran, they're really putting the squeeze on that country in regards to oil revenue, particularly coming in from China. And potentially the rubber hits the road around December, to my understanding, somewhere in and around the late November, early December, where the regime is going to be in a lot of trouble if it stays the way it is in regards to the dollars. But that doesn't help Mr. Trump for November 3rd, which is midterm election day. And the challenges he has before him are much more in your face in the sense of grocery prices, gas prices, a lot of it caused by him and the promises that he's made of making life easier. So in many cases, this may be the challenge he has before him. And sometimes picking a fight with Canada is a little easier than something far, far away that most people may not be able to relate to. Thank you for your call. Let's go to Gord in Mission. Hi, Gord.
1: Oh, hi, Jazz. Maybe I need to be educated here. We talk about these midterms so much. Why are they so pivotal? What can happen? What's the best case scenario here? What are we hoping for?
0: If the Democrats win, they can curtail his excesses when it comes to executive power, basically deciding on his own what he's going to do rather than a rubber stamp from a Republican-controlled Congress. That's the core issue here. It's not saying America automatically is going to start trading with Canada. It's not. But there'll be checks and balances. It'll be more difficult for him to do what he is doing at this moment. And I've said this before, even if you had a Democratic president starting tomorrow, it doesn't mean they're going to roll back everything Mr. Trump has done. They haven't done that. Joe Biden didn't do that. So I think even now we have to be very much focused on building markets outside of the United States medium and long term, because this is a different America. This is very much an insular America, a protective America, a suspicious America. And we have to remind ourselves of that. So even a Democratic president's not automatically going to turn things around. They may be a little bit better, but I would argue in normal times, Republicans actually get better for Canada when it comes to trade. Democrats have a tendency to be more protectionist. This is all before Donald Trump, of course, where all the rules got thrown out the door. So that's the challenge. But yes, that is why not only Canada, the rest of the world is hoping for the Democrats to do very well in the midterm elections, in that they can curtail, at least hinder, some of his executive powers and the excesses of some of the things that he asked for by himself. Generally, you try to build consensus. He, of course, signs the executive orders and they go. And he's a dictator. He runs it like a dictator. Thank you for your call. Let's go to Julian on Vancouver Island. Hi, Julian.
2: Yes, hi there. I guess my question is, why are we heading into a trade war when we haven't even been allowed to see the text of the original agreement that we walked away from? Carney is telling us what he says he walked away from, but we don't know that. And there are going to be thousands of people who lose their jobs on a whim of what the prime minister is saying. You know, I'd like to see the receipts.
0: My argument, yeah, okay, I understand where you're coming from. But when you go into negotiations, do you want everything to be out in regards to negotiations? Yes, people will be impacted. We've elected people to represent us. Think of a union negotiation. Yes, there are some things that hold the negotiations up. But usually negotiating committees don't talk about everything in a deal until it's done, and then you take it to the membership. In this case, you know, there are a lot of sensitive conversations going, and it could jeopardize, I would say, some of those conversations. And that's why this is done the way it's done. Is it perfect? No. Are people going to be impacted? You're absolutely right. I'm not sure when nations negotiate this stuff, you know, coming back to your citizens every time with everything, with all the details. As much as I would like to do that in the perfect world, I'm not sure if you can negotiate nation to nation, trade deal to trade deal, if you shared everything. Is it perfect?
2: Well, no. I agree with you in principle, but in this case, we have both sides saying completely different overviews of what happened. Mm-hmm. And certainly the trade minister or contact on the Greer seems to be a reasonable person. You know, I don't know why he would say that there's suddenly a whole bunch of concern about French language and that's why we should blow up the trade deal. You know, I don't think we're being told the whole story here. And if we're going to have thousands of people lose their jobs, mm-hmm. we need to have some sort of verification of what's happened. The other thing I would say is we're 13 times smaller than the American economy. As a percentage, we have no real power, and getting angry and emotional is far less wise

0: and getting smart and thinking about how we reposition ourselves and get back to the table.
1: And but do you not think that right now there's a bit of showmanship here right before a midterm election, that Mr. Carney is challenging Mr. Trump and Mr. Trump is pushing back? There's a bit of that going on right now. I think we're closer to a deal than we think, but they're doing this because they feel they can get a better deal at the end of the day. Do you think there's a bit of that there in regards to Carney and his tactics?
0: Well, I guess the question is, who's doing the showmanship? I mean, we've just had three by-elections here, the Liberals had. We've got a Quebec election. We've got an Alberta referendum. I mean, who's doing the showmanship? It's not necessarily just Mr. Trump.
1: Yeah. Julian, thank you for your call. Really appreciate it. Hey, folks, give us a call on the buzz line. Would love to hear from you. 604-331-2899. That's 604-331-2899. Or email me, jazz@cknw.com. All right, Friday afternoon on a long weekend coming up. Sun's going down. That's when Metro Vancouver announced it was parting ways with the man running the place. Was that a coincidence? Well, Kirk LaPointe joins me next to talk a little bit about how bad the timing was and how we fix the Metro Vancouver board. That's after the major news at 5, but first, traffic in 30 seconds.
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5: Clearing a crash in Vancouver westbound on West 2nd Avenue at Manitoba Street with crews on scene. There's a stall at the Alex Fraser Bridge, southbound at the north end, blocking the right lane, and crews are on scene to a crash in Surrey on 142nd Street, just south of 72nd Avenue. 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